out back. Nothing in one on the catcher. He's hitting 275, a homer, and 14 knocked in. The 0-1. That's down and in. Red Sox made the move to replace Alex Cora at the end of April with Chad Tracy. They hadn't been to the playoffs since 2021. They were 81-81 last year. The pitch, swing and a miss.

0: The 1-2 is cut on and missed, struck him out, and there's one away.
1: Rodon's changeup is really masterful right now. He's turning it over. He's getting not only the hitters to be out in front of it, but way over it. It's because he's got some good drop to it.
2: Say it again.
1: He's throwing with great confidence. It's like 85 miles an hour, so he's got a good differential going. So he's leaning into that pitch.
0: Sungjae Chang now, and a pitch is cut on and missed. Chang, the shortstop. We're scoreless here in the bottom of the third. And the next offering misses outside.
1: So far, he's thrown a little bit over 50% four-seamers, but the changeup is right now the second most frequently thrown pitch this game for him.
0: The 1-1 up and in. Look out.
1: Well, had a little wrinkle, so it was a slider that got away from him, backed up. So definitely seemed unintentional, but nobody likes a ball near their head.
0: The 2-1 is downstairs. And, of course, talking about the Red Sox, last year they made the playoffs for the first time since 21 and lost in three to the Yankees. The 3-1 is cut on and missed, and now it's 3-2. So Chang at the plate, one out, base is clear. And a pitch. In there, got him looking. Chang didn't like it, but doesn't challenge. And Rodon has now struck out four.
1: Well, what a sequence there, because he started with the slider, went away, took some speed off, and then started to enter and close with the power game. Four-seamer away, four-seamer away.
0: So two down, back to the top of the order, and Nate Eaton, the pitch. And that's in the dirt, and it skips past Wells. Eaton grounded to third his first time. He's 0-for-1. The 1-0. Swing and a miss. After Rafaela, he's probably their next fastest guy. He's getting to start in left field here tonight.
1: They got a good outfield right now going.
0: The 1-1. Inside. Four-seamer at 94. Two balls and a strike. Rodon delivers. And it's dribbled foul back behind the plate. So the count now 2-2 on Nate Eaton with two outs, bases empty. Neither side with a hit. The Red Sox with the game's only base runner. Abreu a two-out walk in the first. The pitch in the dirt.
1: He had the right idea trying to go back to that changeup, but just yanked it straight into the ground. So it became something non-competitive. Eaton didn't even look at it.
0: Here comes a 2-2. Swing and a miss. Struck him out, and Rodon strikes out the side. He has struck out five through three shutout innings. On to the fourth at Fenway. The Yankees nothing and the Red Sox nothing. This is Sunday Night Baseball on ESPN Radio and ESPN app.
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6: 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LA's won five of its last six overall and is 4-2 versus San Diego this season. Two-time defending World Series champs have baseball's best record at 54-30. Giants held off the Braves 3-2. Robbie Ray, zero earned runs in eight for San Francisco pitcher with eight innings pitched and zero earned runs in back-to-back appearances since Tim Lincecum in 2014. Back to you, Doug and John.
0: All right, Christine, thanks so much. Top of the order for the Yankees as we move to the fourth. It'll be Chisholm, Rice, and Dominguez. Yankees looking for the first base runner. Sonny Gray has gotten them nine up, nine down to begin in pretty vintage Sonny Gray form, Dougie.
1: Throwing everything, literally everything at the Yankees. He's got the two-seamer working. He's slowing them down with the curveball. He's got the cutter. And staying out of the middle of the plate. I mean, really effective in terms of his command and getting Chase out of the zone.
0: Gray takes a deep breath. He's ready and delivers to Chisholm. And a slow curve drops in for a strike. Nothing at one. Jazz Chisholm Jr. struck out swinging his first time. Kid who was originally signed as a 17-year-old by the Diamondbacks in 2015 out of the Bahamas. The 0-1. Fouled off at the plate. And now it's nothing in two. The Yankees got him from the Marlins in July of 2024.

0: So the left hand hitting second baseman climbs back into those baggy pants in on the left side. The 0-2. That's inside.
1: Well, look at the numbers from Jazz Chisholm. Part of the reason Sonny Gray's throwing him so many curveballs is he's only hitting 100, but 41 plate appearances. So not a pitch he's hit well, and Gray keeps spinning it on him one after the other.
0: The 1-2 in the dirt. He went with a sweeper that time. Here comes a pitch. Swing and a ball drilled center field. Backing up Raffaello, slowing down and makes the catch shy of the warning track in center. 10 up, 10 down for Sonny Gray.
1: Well, it may not have been the pitch he exactly wanted. He went with a lot of breaking balls in the dirt. He tried to sneak a fastball up and almost got it a little too low. And Chisholm, the one pitch he could handle in that sequence, he drove pretty decently, but stayed in the ballpark.
0: Still lots of natural light as the sun sets and the lights on at Fenway. Here's the pitch. Swing and a high fly ball in the air, right center field. Abreu waiting on it. And he makes the catch. Rice is out. There's two away. So Sonny Gray cruising right now.
1: Well, it gets tough against a guy like Gray when he's, you feel like he's working you like clay. He's throwing all kind of pitches, moving in. He's reading your feet. And you're like, all right, you know what I'm going to do? I'm going to attack the first pitch. And then he throws something, a little bit of wrinkle off it. You don't get the barrel, and then it's a quick out. So it's like, that's when Gray is locked in. He can pitch those quick outs, or he can get in there and work you with five pitches.
0: Gray delivers to Dominguez, and that's a strike.
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1: He's really looking sharp.
0: Dominguez lined out softly to second his first time, the 0-1. Pop foul, and that's back and out of play. The ball's two strikes. Gray is ready and pauses. Now delivers. In there. Got him looking. He lifted the leg and then kept it up there. Kind of like what you see from some of the Japanese pitchers. And then fired a strike right through there and froze Dominguez. 12 up, 12 down. We're midway in the fourth. And here at Fenway, it's the Yankees nothing and the Red Sox nothing. This is Sunday Night Baseball on ESPN Radio and the ESPN app.
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0: In Boston, and top of the order, Seydon Rafaela stands in. First pitch swinging, pops it up, and this out to shallow right center. Jones coming on, and he makes the catch, and wisely Chisholm and Dominguez get out of the way because they're going to lose that battle.
1: Yeah, they're going to lose it twice, actually, as he, you do not want to run into that steam engine, but no, good athlete, Jones, you know, covering ground that size, playing center field. They've had Aaron Judge out there, and So, impressive.
0: So one away, and the batter now, Willier Abreu. He's the only base runner in this game. He walked back in the first, and he takes a strike from Rodon. Yankees nothing, Red Sox nothing. Abreu, the pitch, down and away. Now, for the Red Sox this year, the issue's been scoring. 28th out of 30 teams in runs per game. Tied for last in the majors in homers hit with the Rays. The 1-1 is upstairs. And obviously, look, I like to say it's a scoring contest, not a hitting contest. But if you want process-based, weighted runs created plus has the Red Sox at 26th. The 2-1, up and in. And now it's three balls and a strike on Abreu.
1: Well, they also swing. I mean, they're not walking either. So, it's, you know, if you're not walking, you kind of hope there's some home runs in there.
0: Right? That's right.
1: But they're, so their offense has really struggled.
0: The 3-1, swing and a miss, 3-2. Yeah, they're tied for the third lowest walk rate in the majors. And now time called, and Abreu steps out.
1: Yeah, they're hacking. They're not getting the home run. And, you know, that's, you know, Durbin, for example, a guy like, all right, you know, he's starting to pick it up. They just need the game they had yesterday, basically. You know, hit some home runs and hold it.
0: 3-2, popped up. Foul ground, third base side. Racing over is Wells. He'll run out of room as that lands on the roof of the Yankees dugout. Yankees come out of the third base dugout here at Fenway. The Red Sox come out of the first base dugout at Fenway. And Dougie, you can attest, these are two of the smaller dugouts in all of baseball.
1: Yeah. Have I hit my head in here? Probably a few times, yes.
0: It's not old Tiger Stadium small, but it's small.
1: Well, we had a series against the Red Sox where we had no hot water in the showers for three games. Feel like it was it intentional? I don't know.
0: Not that it stuck with you. The 3-2 is a check swing. Did not go, and Abreu has walked again. So a couple of good plate appearances for Willier Abreu, left on left against the tough southpaw Rodon, and he's walked twice.
1: Yeah, he definitely didn't swing. And the thing is, what's impressive about Abreu is Rodon is going for the chase on a 3-2 count. He's going for it out of the zone, and they have chased, but Abreu has not, and he's walked twice.
0: Pitch to Contreras is cut on and missed.
1: Another first pitch changeup and had Contreras way out in front.
0: Contreras having a marvelous year. He's 0-for-1 tonight with a strikeout. The 0-1 inside, and that backs Contreras off the plate. The fans don't like it. Contreras entered this game 8th in the American League in OPS. Native of Venezuela, his younger brother, the outstanding catcher for the Brewers, William Contreras. And Wilson at one time a catcher. He signed that five-year, $87.5 million deal with the Cardinals in December of 22. Was traded over to the Red Sox this past offseason. The pitch. Foul back.
1: I'm sure to some degree there's a lot of weight off his shoulders. When he went to St. Louis, the catching project didn't work very well. He broke his arm. And, you know, it's so much to work when you're a catcher. You know, it's just what's made Cal Raleigh's season last year so incredible, right? I mean, there's so much behind it. And he's, he cannot think about that anymore.
0: The 1-2 is down and in.
1: I guess some guys, you know, want to be involved in every pitch. That's sort of their personality, and catching serves them really well. And I think Contreras has found a kind of new life at first base, and has done a pretty good job defensively as well this year.
0: 2-2, one out, man at first, no score, bottom of the fourth. And now time called, and Rodon stepping out.
1: We're in a little battle of the wills right now, and Contreras stopping the rhythm, but Rodon's got that changeup in his back pocket. He's throwing it a lot tonight.
0: Runner on the go, swing and a grounder to third. Off the glove of Cabrera, throw to first, offline, and everybody's safe. Cabrera couldn't field it cleanly. Contreras runs okay. I'm assuming they'll go E5, and two on and one out.
1: Yeah, that was a nasty ball to handle on Cabrera, because Contreras was out in front of the ball, so he hit it straight into the ground, a little topspin, and the second hop just ate up Cabrera. I mean, he backed up, and that was it. It was over. Like, probably his only shot coming through the ball, but he read it, and that was it. Once he was frozen, he backed up off the ball, and that second hop just absolutely ate him alive.
0: And now time called, and Austin Wells will make his way out to the mound. And joining that conversation, Oswaldo Cabrera and Ben Rice. Romy Gonzalez getting an opportunity to hit his season debut here tonight.
1: I'll just give him perspective. He's pitched really well, and it was a good pitch to Contreras. So you're thinking, do it again. You know, get me another ground ball, and you know, maybe you get out of this inning. The changeup's still playing well, and Gonzalez loves to carve the ball to right field. So he's a guy you can throw in a lot and then open up that outer third.
0: So here's Gonzalez, two on and one out. And the pitch. And that one is inside. He needs my finger for the password. First and second. Rodon, the 1-0. Tapped off the plate. Third base side of the mound. Rodon gloves. Fires to first in time. And they just get Gonzalez. That was a nice play by Carlos Rodon.
1: Yeah, really nice play. As he comes off the mound, the ball's chopped a little towards the shortstop side, so he does a little over-the-shoulder, one-handed grab, and there was really not enough time for Cabrera to get in there, so he catches it, pirouettes and throws a strike, but in control, you know, step, throw, and sometimes those balls that chop, you could lose those in the lights when you're looking straight up like that, so not an easy play on many levels.
0: So here's Caleb Durbin, second and third, two down. The pitch, swing and a miss. Man, that changeup has really vexed Caleb Durbin here tonight.
1: It's vexed a lot of guys. And he keeps going back to it, and why not?
0: Durbin 0 for 1. Comes in hot. Last 10, 457. The 0-1. And that's a little bit high. Went changeup again.
1: He's thrown 15 of them, so he's really into it. And why not? It's worked. It's he's kept it down for the most part. Gotten a lot of chase.
0: Abreu at third, Contreras at second. 1-1 to Durbin. And that's low. So he's been able to stay off the changeup the last two times. We'll see what Rodon goes with here. Carlos Rodon on a humid night, sweating through that jersey top. Two on, two out. The kick, the 2-1. And that is low. They went changeup again, and Durbin was wise to it.
1: Well, this is just a window on why it matters when you start to see a pitcher multiple times. Like, I mean, just the adjustment Durbin's already made. He's like, okay, I've seen it now. I've seen four of them in a row. And then you think about that third at bat, you're like, okay, that pitch is almost eliminated at that point.
0: The pitch. Swing and a liner into center field. Sinking, base hit. Jones up with it on the bounce. One run is in. Contreras dives in, and Durbin delivers. It's a two-run single, and here in the bottom of the fourth, the Red Sox have the lead. Caleb Durbin comes through.
1: What an adjustment. And, you know, Durbin built that at bat. He laid off the pitches that gives him trouble, and it really globally does. He struggles against the changeup, but his discipline got him through that at bat and the adjustments he made off the first one. So he laid off some tough changeups. Then he got the four-seamer he could handle and just didn't miss it. So great at bat by Durbin, showing how locked in he's been to now get hot.
0: There's Siegler. There goes Durbin to pitch in for a strike. Throw to second. Durbin is safe. A stolen base. It's number 8 for Durbin.
1: Yeah, he didn't mess around. He was first inkling move, he was gone. You know, took advantage of that momentum, distraction, and the big leg kick. Still close, but not close enough for the Yankees.
0: And now it's Siegler 0-1 to pitch. Down and in. Rewind for a second. I think your point here in the fourth inning, a second at bat, is such a good one. When you contemplate that third time through the order penalty, we're seeing it already in place in terms of the adjustment that Durbin made. The 1-1 is in the dirt. He saw all those changeups in the first at bat, looked bad, struck out. He got a bunch of them early on, then started to lay off. So there's this process because he keeps getting a look at him and keep getting a look at him. And you wonder, why do they take pitchers out third time through the order? It's because of adjustments like that. The 2-1. Swing and a ball popped in the air, foul down the right side, and that'll get out of play. But you took us through it, Doug, and said it better than I ever could. That's exactly what Durbin was doing.
1: And credit to Durbin. You know, I mean, it's not easy when you get burned on a pitch and you kind of want to prove you can hit it, you know, and you start swinging and expanding. He took it the other way. He shrunk it. Said, okay, no, I'm going to make him get it up. And then his eye level kind of got coordinated with the four-seamer. And, I mean, that was just a beautiful at-bat by Durbin without really swinging. Amazing.
0: Siegler back in. Switch hitter batting right. 2-2. Foul back. Rodon up to 75 pitches. The Red Sox leading 2-0. The Red Sox, by the way, looking to sweep the Yankees in a four-game series. They've taken the first three here at Fenway. 2-2, two outs, man at second. Next pitch, line, look out.
1: Wow.
0: Oh, my goodness. Line into the Yankee dugout, third base side. That one ricocheted. I think it almost came and clipped our buddy Anthony Rizzo.
1: I mean, it was a breaking ball in, and he got the head out, and this was straight line drive into the dugout. Like, wow. When you hold your breath, you know, because it's just sometimes the guys sitting on the bench are screened by everybody up front. So, but fortunately, nobody got hit.
0: The 2-2. Foul back. Two balls, two strikes, and two outs as the Yankees have fallen behind. 2-0 Red Sox. The pitch, a little bit high. Chopper flying by overhead. Rodon really having to work here in inning number four. Started with a one-out walk to Abreu, and now time called, and Siegler will step out. Here goes the runner to third. The pitch is inside, ball four, and Durbin steals third base. So a walk and a steal, and they're at the corners. And now Matt Blake, the pitching coach for the Yankees, will head out to the mound to try and calm Rodon down.
1: Yeah, it just seems a little out of sorts. I mean, pitches, those pitches have been missing by a wider margin. You know, not in any zone where he can get the chase. He's elevated. And, you know, maybe just still kind of reeling on that Durbin at bat. It was a critical at bat that he lost. So just trying to regroup here and find it again, because you stop it here, you let your offense get in there and try to scrap back.
0: Paul Blackburn, the right-hander, loosening for the Yankees as Blake has had his say. And Connor Wong now. This will be the 30th pitch of the inning for Rodon. Durbin at third, Siegler at first. And Wong takes outside. Connor Wong getting the opportunity here. The 1-0. A little bit high. And Rodon really having to work.
1: Yeah, he's kind of pushing the ball right now. Like the changeup before, he was getting on top and like turning it over. Now it's like floating away from the righty, up and away. A lot of pitches up in the zone.
0: Here's a 2-0. And that's a little bit high. So now 3-0. It's amazing how fast it can change, right? I mean, you're talking about there's one out in the fourth and nobody on, and he's cruising. The 3-0 is up and in, ball four. Well, you look at Rodon and the walk rate, it's close to 13%. When I asked the Yankees about it, and basically they said the walks have just come a little clustered at times. He'll just get in a stretch where he has trouble locating. I think we're in one of them right here with back-to-back walks to the 7 and 8 hitters in the order. And now they're all loaded up with two outs. 2-0 Boston, the pitch. And Cheng fouls one away off to the left.
1: Yeah, I mean, it's been, you know, walk, error, single, walk, walk in terms of the base runners this inning. And certainly the error hurt, gave him an extra out, and then he retired Gonzalez, had to still get out there. And since that Gonzalez ground out, it's been three base runners in a row reaching safely.
0: The 0-1, and that is in there for a strike, and it's nothing in two. John Shombe, Doug Glanville, our producer Rob Kelly, Doug Lane, our engineer Dan Shulman somewhere out there observing and evaluating. The 0-2 is in the dirt. The Yankees, two runs on a single hit. The Caleb Durbin two-run single. Rodon has walked four, and he's in a jam right here. Bases loaded in the last of the fourth. Lefty comes set and fires. Swing and a miss, struck him out. Cheng is gone. The Red Sox leave him loaded. But Durbin with the big at bat, and he comes up with the two-run single we head to the fifth. And it's 2-0 Boston on top. This is Sunday Night Baseball on ESPN Radio and the ESPN app.
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0: Well, we go to the top half of the fifth. John Ciambi and Doug Glanville with you. As the Red Sox lead it 2-0, the pitch. And that is in for a strike to Cody Bellinger. Bellinger flied to right, deep into that right field corner his first time. Sonny Gray has looked sharp. Here comes the pitch. Swing and a ball ripped right field right at Abreu, who's there to make the catch. Bellinger hit that right on the button.
1: And Bellinger's had some good swings on Gray. Just hit one too low and the other one he hit too high. So he's trying to find that in between, but Yankees are going to need a lot more guys to have some of those at-bats to get back into this game.
0: One down, and Spencer Jones will be the batter. Jones open stance on that left side. Here's the pitch, and that's outside. Red Sox 2, Yankees nothing. We're in the top of the fifth. Sonny Gray turns, kicks, delivers. Swing and a miss. Gray's season off to a great start, coming in 9-1, a 2.95 ERA. Strikeout rate has dropped.
1: Yes.
0: The 1-1. Swing and a miss.
1: And what happens when the Boston community around Red Sox Nation is like, do you trade this guy? You know, that's what starts to happen when you're not getting back in it.
0: They've got an option for $30 million next year or a $5 million buyout. One and two. Gray is ready. Jones waits. Here it comes. Swing and a miss. He struck him out. Sonny Gray with strikeout number 5. And there's two down here in the fifth. Fans, make your mark and become a legend in MLB The Show 26, available now on PlayStation 5, Xbox Series XS, and Nintendo Switch, rated E for everyone. Two away, and the batter will be Amed Rosario. 2-0 Boston, the pitch. And that's in for a strike.
1: Yeah, you wonder with Sonny Gray, you know, Vanderbilt, Spencer Jones, Vanderbilt, you know, you wonder, it's a little bit like, listen, young buck, you know, I was here a long time ago. You are not getting a hit off me.
0: I mean, what's Tim Corbin thinking? Their great head coach watching that battle. Here comes the 0-1. That's in the dirt. Rosario lined to right in the second. Only one hit in this game. The Red Sox have it, and it produced two runs, a two-run single by Caleb Durbin. That was in the fourth. There's a 1-1. Check swing. Did he go? Appeal to first. No swing, says the first base umpire and crew chief Todd Tishner. So two outs, bases clear. A full house at Fenway as the Red Sox bid for a four-game sweep. The 2-1. Pop foul off.

0: So he's getting a lot of chase. He's bounced a few curveballs just in trying to tempt them.
1: The 3-2. And that one fouled off at the dish. And Durbin will watch that roll down that third baseline. Here at Fenway Park, Yankees occupied the third base dugout. The Red Sox the first base dugout. The Red Sox are their home whites with the Red Sox and blue caps. And the Yankees in their road grays. Two runs, one hit, and no errors for Boston. 0-0-1 for the Yankees. Gray is ready. 3-2 on the way. Foul back. And that one off to our right. He'll do it again. That was the cutter.
0: Nasty. Rosario, very aggressive hitter, but makes some contacts and spoiled that one.
1: Gray is a guy who normally generates a lot of ground balls. Has not really been the case here tonight. The 3-2. And that one just missed down and away. Ball four. And that's the first base runner of the game for the Yankees. He had set down 14 in a row to begin. And now it'll bring up Oswaldo Cabrera.
0: And it's kind of an irony. I mean, Rosario doesn't really walk much at all throughout his whole career. And Gray has been pretty pinpoint this season. So, but a good take by Rosario gives the Yankees a shot for a rally here.
1: The pitch. And Cabrera takes a strike. A switch hitter batting left. Making his season debut at third base here tonight. Remember, they were without Ryan McMahon, who's on the IL right now. Yankees trail it 2-0. We're in the top of the fifth. Gray, Red Sox righty deals. Swing and a chopper to third. Durbin picks it up, peeks at second, throws to first in time, and the inning is over. No runs, no hits, a walk, and one man left. We're midway in inning number five. It's Boston 2 and New York nothing. 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
1: Back here at Fenway Park, John Ciambi, Doug Glanville, as we go to the bottom of the fifth. Carlos Rodon delivers. And a swing and a chopper to third. Cabrera charging in field, steadies and fires in time to get Nate Eaton. One pitch and one out here near the bottom of the fifth for the lefty. He needed that.
0: Yeah, you needed that quick.

0: quick out and just get back into some rhythm and have some pitches to work with, because he's already at 88 pitches. Nice job by Cabrera on that one. He didn't hesitate. He came straight in. Last time he backed up on the ball, and the hop played him. So he played the hop on the run. Good strong throw to first.
1: Here's Rafael Lindau, the pitch. And that's outside. Sadon Rafaela 0 for 2. He's flied to right and flied to center. Right-hand hitter at the dish, the 1-0. That's a little high. Mitch of the Red Sox and the Yankees both dealing with injuries. The pitch, swing and a miss. And for the Yankees, obviously, no Judge, no Stanton, no Grisham. Very significant. But for the Red Sox, you know, their youngster is Roman Anthony. He's out with that hand-wrist issue. This one is cut on, laced out towards left center. Jones cutting across and makes the catch over by the triangle. Rafaela is gone, and there's two away. Yeah, so they've got Story on the IL. Don't forget about Tristan Casas. Yeah. Marcelo Meyer and Roman Anthony. And then, you know, their top pitcher is out as well, Garrett Crochet.
0: Yeah, that's a lot of good players that are missing for the Red Sox.
1: First offering is downstairs to Willier Abreu. Abreu has walked both plate appearances here tonight, and he came around to score in the fourth on the Durbin RBI single. The 1-0 outside.
0: And you can, sometimes you see pitchers that face Abreu or face a hitter, and he's throwing these sliders that are chase sliders, and they're like, wow, he didn't swing at that? He used to swing at that. It's like you can't believe how quickly he's adjusting.
1: The 2-0. Swing and a dribbler, foul of first. Well, his splits are pretty wild. I mean, when you're talking about hitting sub-250 against righties and north of 350 against lefties as a left-handed hitter.
0: Yeah, I mean, he put in the work to get better lefties. You know, maybe forgot the righties, I guess, but it's noticeable how well he stays in there against lefties.
1: 2-1, Rodon ready and fires. Swing and a high fly ball, left field, playable for Bellinger. Cody under it, makes a one-handed catch. And 1-2-3 go the Red Sox. We're headed to the sixth here in Boston. And it's the Red Sox 2 and the Yankees nothing. This is Sunday Night Baseball on ESPN Radio and the ESPN app.
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1: On to the sixth at Fenway Park, John Ciambi, Doug Glanville. 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Wells 0 for 1. Sonny Gray will get back to work, and a right-hander delivers. Swing and a high fly ball center field. Drifting back, Rafaela. He's got a beat on it. Settles under it and makes a two-handed catch. Wells is out on one pitch. Sonny Gray has just cruised here in this game. He's not allowed a hit. And the only base runner, a two-out walk to Ahmed Rosario in the fifth.
0: And the Yankees, they're trying different things. They're trying to sneak attack him on the first pitch. Those leading the quick outs, they're trying to go deep. And he's just finding that masterful pitch in the sequence to really get the out. So, I don't know, they have to try something else. Lay down a bunt, just mix it up. Because when all is said and done, you know, they're still in this game.
1: Caballero digs in right side. Here's the pitch. And that's in for a strike. Gray, who works off the first base edge of the pitching rubber, says yes and fires. That one inside, did it hit him? No, it did not. It got all the way to the backstop. Or did it get a piece of the bat? What do you got, Adam Hammery?
0: Ooh, I mean, it shaved his jersey right at the letters, too. I mean, so he tried to coil his body in, turn his shoulders hunched in, and
1: yeah, that got a piece of the bat. So it's 0-2. So Gray catches a bit of a break. Right-hander delivers. And down and away, it missed. He went with the sweeper that time. One out, base is empty. We're in the top of the sixth. 2-0 Red Sox. Here's the pitch. And that misses. And now 2-2. So Gray hasn't allowed a hit. And just monitoring that pitch count. The most he's thrown this year is 93. I'm sure they'll give him a little latitude, but I wouldn't expect a ton over 100. 2-2. Swing and a grounder to third. Durbin gobbles it up. Throws to first in time. Good stretch by Contreras. Two away.
0: Yeah, often that pitch count gets a little too high with Gray. It kind of definitely brings some diminishing returns. But right now he is cruising along. He's getting enough quick outs. Got a good rhythm. And certainly nothing else will set up the bullpen well if he doesn't finish it himself.
1: Two down, bases empty. It'll bring up Jazz Chisholm Jr. One hit in this game for both teams combined. The pitch. And that one, a cutter in for a strike, and it's nothing and one. Chisholm turning around saying something to Adam Hammery, who I think has been really good here tonight. Infield shifted to play Jazz to pull. Here's the 0-1. Swing and a miss. Big swing. They went with the sinker, and Chisholm came up empty.
0: Yeah, I mean, he's got Chisholm in complete knots. I mean, he's throwing a lot of curveballs, and he's throwing with that nasty two-seamer that comes back. Chisholm doesn't know what to look for right now.
1: Two outs, bases clear. Gray, the 0-2. And that one is in the dirt.
0: What a balanced attack. Sweeper, sinker, cutter, four-seamer. Curveball, you know, he's throwing in very, you know, nothing more than 26%, 25%. He just mixes it up truly.
1: Chisholm back in straightaway stance left side. The 1-2 off the outside edge and a challenge.
7: Catcher is challenging the previous pitch.
1: So ABS challenge right there from Wong, and it's a ball.
7: Pitch is confirmed. It is a ball. Boston has one challenge remaining.
0: I want to see an umpire like get it right and then spike his mask on home plate.
1: I just want to hear it. Him say right again. Two and two.
0: It's like an end zone dance or something, you know?
1: Let's see if we can get Adam Hamry to do that. Guess what? Got it right again. Here comes the 2-2. Jack swing and a ball in the dirt. Did he go? Yes, he did. Chisholm is upset that they didn't ask third base umpire Clint Vondrak, but he is not going to like the outcome. It's a strikeout as Dan Fiorito, the first base umpire, pulls him away. And Chisholm is still barking at Hamry. Aaron Boone racing out. He has his hand up to kind of block him. Chisholm now throwing his helmet. It'll be an equipment fine. I still don't think he's gotten ejected yet.
0: He's throwing somebody out, though. He's just Todd Tischner.
1: So Todd Tischner just threw him out?
0: He threw somebody out.
1: Or Hamry did. All right, we got to take the break. Midway in the sixth. We'll update you when we come back. Here at Fenway, it's the Red Sox 2 and the Yankees nothing, and Sonny Gray hasn't allowed a hit. 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
1: Back here at Fenway, Paul Blackburn, the new pitcher. He's gotten ahead of Contreras 0-2. The righty fires. And that is in there. Called strike three, and no argument from Contreras, one away. And indeed, Jazz Chisholm Jr. was ejected from this game. And it was Todd Tischner that threw him out, the crew chief. So, Chisholm ejected. Volpe comes into the game, takes over at short. That bumps Caballero to second. Here's Romy Gonzalez. Swing and a ground ball to the right side. Caballero to his left. Edge of the outfield grass. Spins and throws it out. And Romy Gonzalez has a hit stolen from him by Jose Caballero.
0: What a great play by Caballero. I mean, we mentioned Gonzalez likes to punch it to that right side, but that one had a lot of high, quick hops. And so Caballero ranged directly laterally and then had nothing behind it but the glove and just gloved it, spun, and threw.
1: Here's Caleb Durbin now. 1-2, the pitch. And that is in for a strike. Durbin has the only hit in this game. Did a great job going to school on Carlos Rodon on that changeup, the 0-1. Swing and a ball popped up. First base, Rice into foul ground, makes the catch, and Blackburn gets him 1-2-3 here in the sixth. We'll move to the seventh from Fenway Park. It's the Red Sox 2 and the Yankees nothing. 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

0: Dodgers scored a trio of runs in the fifth, including a two-run single by Mookie Betts, improved to a Major League best 54-30 with their 4-2 win over the Padres. Giants got past the Braves 3-2 in the loss. Chris Sale, an earned run, one walk, 10 Ks in six. His 93rd career strikeout game tied with Curt Schilling for the seventh most in Major League history. Atlanta just 4-12 its last 16 games. That's the worst record in Major League Baseball since June 9th. Guys, back to you.
1: All right, Christine, thanks so much. And Sonny Gray back at it. Six shutout innings so far tonight for Sonny Gray, but more importantly, six no-hit innings for Sonny Gray. And, I mean, Dougie, that's legitimately the line. He's walked one guy. It was Ahmed Rosario. He's been dominant.
2: It really has. Nobody's been at second base. I mean, he's just kept them off the bases. You know, a close 3-2 pitch walk. He's getting the strikeouts. Although living more in the air, it's just not any threatening balls hit in the air.
1: Dangerous hitter, and Ben Rice, the pitch. And that's outside. Rice has flied to left and flied to right. He does have two lifetime homers against Sonny Gray in his career. Came into the game sixth in the majors in OPS. Open stance left side. The 1-0. And that's in there for a strike. Ben Rice, the Ivy Leaguer, who was a 12th round pick in 2021 out of Dartmouth. The 1-1. Swinging a dribbler foul, first base side. Dougie, did you have any real rivalry, difficult trips to Hanover, New Hampshire when you were playing?
2: I think, who was there? Mark Johnson was there. You remember him?
1: Sure. First baseman. First base outfielder.
2: No, I think our rival was Princeton, 100% Princeton. So, yeah, we didn't pay much attention after that.
1: The 1-2 is in the dirt. Well, does anybody, nobody cares about Princeton, right? I mean,
2: yeah, that was
1: my friends in the back of the booth who went to Princeton. So, yeah.
2: Yeah, I don't know if we.
1: Hopefully, Chris Young and Will Venable aren't listening. No, you know?
2: Yeah, we didn't get 10,000 at the game, so we got like 112.
1: Sonny Gray, the 2-2, inside. He raised up the bat handle, and that one just missed. Now 3-2 on Ben Rice. The pitch count climbing. He's at 79. Has not allowed a hit. Gray nods yes, takes a deep breath. Here's the 3-2. Swing and a ground ball right side. On the backhand, nice play, Siegler. Throw to first in time, and there's one away.
2: Yeah, I mean, that's what Gray does really well. You know, this is a count that Rice is going to load up and say, all right, let me do some damage here, and he cuts it. You know, Gray just throws a little bit of a cutter, and although he hit it fairly hard, straight into the ground, around the ball. And so he just gets you just off the barrel and just enough. And when it's on the ground, that's exactly what Gray was looking for.
1: Here's the switch hitting outfielder, Jason Dominguez, who's 0-2. He's a better hitter from this side, the left side. The pitch. Swing and a miss. That was the curveball from Sonny Gray. Gray, big-time prospect. He was signed out of the Dominican Republic back in 2019. They gave him a $5.1 million signing bonus. The 0-1. And that one down and in. Dominguez. Again, 2019, the signing bonus, and he's climbed through that Yankee system. And, you know, when healthy, he's a guy that they think can impact things offensively. 1-1. Sonny Gray ready and fires. Dribbled foul, first base side. That one rolls down the first baseline. 1-2 on Jason Dominguez.
2: Yeah, you know, he's gotten some opportunities. Little injuries have allowed him either in or certainly kept him from some development time previously. But now he's getting a chance to show his colors. That's an important opportunity for him.
1: The 1-2 on the way. Swing and a dribbler foul. That one towards first base. Dominguez last year, 10 homers, stole 23 bases, played 123 games. Switch hitter batting left, digs back in. 1-2. Gray is ready, deals. Off the inside corner. And now it's 2-2. And the pitch count climbing. He's now at 85.
2: Yeah, the thing about that two-seamer is it clearly would work. He's not quite locating that well because he's got them frozen. He's just not getting it in the zone.
1: Here comes the 2-2 pitch. Down and in. And obviously the number one thing on the agenda for the Red Sox is to win the game. But it's hard not to think about the no-hitter. And at 86 pitches, I would say if you're giving him 30 more that he gets to 116, he's got to try to get 8 outs and 30 pitches. That'll be hard. 3-2 now. Inside corner. Got him looking. Challenge from Dominguez. So ABS challenge from Dominguez, and it's a strike, and he's gone.
3: New York has one challenge remaining.
1: And you can hear Adam Hamry. New York has one challenge remaining.
2: And that's the two-seamer he was trying to get, the one that freezes the left-handed batter on the inner corner and then comes right onto that edge. And it was on the edge. There was only about a tenth of the ball in the zone, but that is a strike. Really great pitch by Gray because Dominguez couldn't really do anything at all to that ball.
1: Two down. Here's Bellinger now and the pitch. And that's in for a strike. Belly's hit it hard twice. He's tried Willier Abreu both times. He went deep and out to right in the second and tried it again in the fifth. So a couple of flyouts to right. He's 0 for 2. Gray the 0-1. Swing and a miss. Belly quietly has put together another fine year. It's year two with the Yankees. But he leads this team in wins above replacement, whether you're talking B-War, F-War, the work in the outfield, the bases, and in the box. The 0-2 in the dirt. And the fans starting to buzz. They want the strikeout. Yeah. Gray now at 90 pitches.
2: And Aaron Boone loves his versatility and, you know, and loves him in left field in a big left field in Yankee Stadium.
1: Bellinger back in and he waits. Gray, the 1-2. Swing and a miss. Struck him out. Sonny Gray, 7 shutout, no hit innings. Midway in the 7th, it's time to stretch. And the Red Sox 2, the Yankees nothing. 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
1: Paul Blackburn back at it as we go bottom seven, 2-0. The Red Sox lead the Yankees. The story tonight, though, Sonny Gray, 7 no-hit innings. Blackburn fires. And a pitch in for a strike to Anthony Siegler.
3: Batter's challenging a previous pitch.
1: Adam Hamery, you heard right there. ABS challenge. And it's a strike.
3: Calls confirmed the pitch is a strike. Boston has no challenges remaining.
1: So that may come into play as Sonny Gray and the Red Sox go for the win. And right now, the no-hitter also. They are out of challenges. 0-1, the pitch. Fouled back. And now it's nothing in two.
2: Yeah, that's not a good challenge. I mean, you know, part of it is you might have your closer coming in late. You might have that last inning you need it, especially if the Yankees get a base runner. That's an 0-0 count. I mean, it's not, yeah, 0-1-0-0-1.
1: Yeah, that's not a leverage spot and just not one. It's just not necessary. You have the advantage up 2-0, and it's not a spot where anything's really happening.
2: And leading off the inning, no one on, no outs, no balls, no strikes, and you want your pitchers to have that challenge.
1: Next pitch misses. And a curveball makes it 1-2.
2: Or you get into a leverage situation, you know, second and third or something. So we're all still figuring out the strategy on ABS. It's made it interesting.
1: The 1-2. Grounded back to the mound. Blackburn able to field it. Spins around underhands to first. And Siegler retired. I don't know whether Blackburn caught that or that ball caught him, but it ended up in his glove.
2: Yeah, I mean, it was one hop right at him, and he had to first get his head out of the way and then put his glove in the place, you know, pretty quick. And then it spun him all around, but I'm sure it's one of those he reflects and goes, wait a minute, whew, my life just flashed in front because I was head high.
1: Here's the pitch. And that one misses. Down low, ball one to Connor Wong. The 1-0. Line, fair ball down the right field line. It kicks off the sidewall. Picking it up, Dominguez. It'll be a base hit. Wong will stop at first. And with one out, a man on, you know the Red Sox would love some insurance.
2: Yeah, this is a fastball pretty much down the middle. And wow, Wong hits this ball. I mean, it had like rock skipping speed on that. And just came in the line, but it didn't, you know, fade at all. I mean, it was scorched.
1: Yeah, that ball was absolutely smoked. Now here's Sung Jae Cheng, and the pitch is fouled off at the plate. Nothing and one. Dougie, one thing with this game here tonight that we are without, and that is the Citgo sign. They have taken it down to refurbish it.
2: Yeah, it's,
1: and it will not be put back up until December, but you're used to that flickering over the green monster at left. Next offering, grounded to the right side. Picking it up, Caballero to Volpe for one, on to first, two! And a nice double play, 4-6-3. Caballero to Volpe to Rice, and they turn it and get out of the inning. We'll head to inning number 8 here at Fenway. Red Sox 2. And the Yankees, nothing. 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
11: Well, we go to the eighth from Fenway Park. John Ciambi and Doug Glanville. It's Sunday Night Baseball on ESPN Radio. And big Spencer Jones climbs in on the left side. 2-0 Boston, the pitch. And a check swing and a called strike. Sonny Gray has not allowed a hit here tonight. He just threw his 92nd pitch, so he's got to figure out a way to get six more outs to make history. But Boston as well trying for a four-game sweep of the Yankees. Here comes the 0-1. And that's in there for a strike. Nothing in two.
12: Well, it goes to the curveball there, outer third. Just a nice location.
11: The 0-2. Check swing. Did he go? No swing, says third base umpire Clint Vondrak. The last no-hitter in the majors earlier this season, May 25th, a combined no-hitter for the Astros, Tatsuya Imai, started it, combined with Okert and Santa against the Rangers. The 1-2. Swing and a miss. Struck him out. Jones is gone, and that's nine punch-outs for Sonny Gray.
12: Well, he's gotten Jones three different times using every kind of pitch. Loved the curveball on him and is able to get him to chase down in the zone. He's cut it, thrown a sweeper, but the theme has been spin.
11: The last single pitcher no-hitter in the majors, August 2nd, 2024, Blake Snell. And he did it for the Giants against the Reds. Here comes the pitch. And that's in for a strike.
12: I mean, that whole collective no-hitter is always interesting. But there's something special about one pitcher going nine innings.
11: No doubt, especially today. Yeah. It just does not happen very frequently. Gray, the 0-1. Ground ball, base hit up the middle, and Rosario breaks up the no-no with one out here in the eighth. And now Sonny Gray is going to get a whale of an ovation. They rise to their feet here at Fenway. And Gray goes and wanders on the backside of the mound. He gets a new baseball. And Chad Tracy out of the dugout. 97 pitches for Sonny Gray. They gather on the mound, the entire infield patting him on the backside of the shoulder. Tracy, the manager, takes the baseball, and here comes Gray off the field. Sonny Gray goes to his cap, acknowledges the fans as they give him a standing O, and now takes his cap off and tips his cap to this full house at Fenway Park. What an effort by the 36-year-old from Smyrna, Tennessee. 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And with one out here in the eighth, the Yankees with a man aboard. Red Sox lead 2-0. 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
1: Well, the new pitcher will be the right-hander. Big guy, 6'8", 225 from Colombia. Tyron Guerrero, as he takes over. And Guerrero replacing Sonny Gray was magnificent here tonight. Oswaldo Cabrera, the pitch. And a switch hitter batting left takes inside. That sinker missed at 98, ball one. Red Sox 2, Yankees nothing, top 8. Man at first, the pitch. Swing and a foul straight back. Guerrero on the season, Dougie, 0-1, a 3.46 ERA. 14 appearances. He's got 19 strikeouts and one walk in 13 innings.
2: A big sinker, slider.
1: The 1-1, fouled away. What'd you think of Sonny Gray here tonight?
2: I mean, just a clinic, really, just on how to be efficient, how to read the hitters, in-game adjustments, change speeds, change shapes, not give in. I mean, he just had everything going with all the moxie that he comes with.
1: The 1-2, fouled back. That one at an even 100 from the big righty.
2: And I'm also seeing, this, I think, Spencer Jones, 2,000 strikeout of his career. So just put that in his cap, too. So he is rolling on a fantastic career thus far.
1: Here's the pitch. Upstairs outside. Cabrera getting the start at third base. He has struck out and grounded out. The 2-2. Swing and a bouncer to the right side. Siegler to second for one. Bobbled at second. Safe at first on the return as Cheng had trouble getting it out of his glove. That was a tailor-made double play ground ball.
2: Yeah, it really was. A nice job. Siegler throws it. Perfect throw. But in the transition, as Cheng catches it a little bit on that right field side high, he tried to turn his body towards first base. And when he tried to rotate his upper body, couldn't get the ball out of the glove. And that hesitation cost him the double play.
1: So two down, and now it's Cabrera at first. The pitch to Austin Wells is in for a strike. Wells in this one has flied out twice. He's 2 for his last 29.
2: And in this series so far, I've just seen a lot of high pop-ups. He's, you know, seem to be hitting it pretty well. It's just straight up.
1: The 0-1 is down and in.
2: I mean, just another dude throwing 100. I mean, Guerrero, 101 sink. I mean, just flames.
1: Here's a swing and a liner to center field. And a catch is made by Rafaela. Wells retired. The Yankees leave a man. We'll go to the bottom of the eighth. It's Boston 2 and New York nothing. This is Sunday Night Baseball on ESPN Radio and the ESPN app.
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1: David Bednar will take over for the Yankees on the mound as we go to the bottom of the eighth, and Jarren Duran will hit for Nate Eaton. So Duran, who gets a nice ovation, facing the hard-throwing righty. Here's the pitch. And that is in for a strike. So Sonny Gray not able to collect the history of throwing a no-hitter, but he did reach a milestone, the 0-1. And that pitch misses to Duran, 1-1. He is, with his punch-outs tonight, he is now the seventh active player with 2,000 strikeouts. The 1-1, swing and a miss. There was a cool note from earlier in the year when Sonny Gray struck out Bobby Witt Jr. with his 1,955th strikeout. It tied him on the all-time list with Bobby Witt Sr. So he struck out the son to even himself up with the dad, who he's since passed. The 1-2. Is a little bit high and outside to Duran. So Bednar going to work here in the bottom of the eighth. Red Sox leading it by the count of 2-0. Right hander ready and fires. Foul back.
2: A four-seamer splitter curveball for Bednar. And Duran, you know, one of the examples of the offense that the Red Sox could really use. I mean, he's got some power numbers this year. He's still stealing some bases, but, I mean, just not hitting much for an average and under 200 now.
1: 2-2 is low. Folks, the MLB app has you covered all season long. Get personalized highlights and push notifications just for you. Download the MLB app, the number one app for live baseball. So here we go. Nobody on, nobody out. 3-2. Bednar delivers to Duran. Swing and a foul straight back. They'll do it again. It's been a weird year for Duran, hitting just 198. Does have a dozen homers and 12 stolen bases and has not been caught. But I don't think they anticipated a 615 OPS for Duran, 330 plate appearances into things this year.
2: No, especially all the doubles and triples he's been hitting the last couple years.
1: 3-2. And that is in there in a challenge from Duran, and the Red Sox are out of challenges. So, it is strike three.
2: Well, this is the thing. This is, I mean, it's a borderline pitch, but you'll never find out. Out of challenges.
1: Bednar gets Duran, and now it's Rafaela. Here's the pitch. And that one misses low for a ball. The Yankees in the ninth, scheduled to be Caballero, Volpe, and Rice. And Aroldis Chapman getting loose in the pen. The 1-0. And that one missed. Two balls and no strikes.
2: Now, I think if you challenge when you're out of challenges, there should be like a sound effect or something. Like an ant, you know, something like that.
1: I agree.
2: Or maybe an error message.
1: Or maybe you just get shocked a little bit. Right. Is that too aggressive?
2: A little bit.
1: The 2-0. Swing and a pop-up, foul out of play. Like Operation, you know, like the game Operation. It is a good dated reference.
2: As soon as you touch your helmet, just a shock goes down your body.
1: You're out of challenges.
2: You are out of challenges.
1: That's right. Red Sox 2, Yankees nothing. We're in the bottom of the eighth. Bednar leans over, listens in. 2-1, one out. The pitch. Swing and a foul at the plate. And now it's 2-2. Rafaela has flied to right and flied to center twice. Next offering is dribbled foul.
2: Bednar throwing a splitter there, but it's a hard splitter, 90 miles per hour, so really deceives like a fastball.
1: Two and two. Bednar ready. Here comes. Ground ball to short. Volpe packs the glove and fields. Flips to first in time and just gets Rafaela by a step. Two away. And with two down, it'll bring up Willier Abreu. So I mentioned the Yankees in the ninth will have Caballero, Volpe, and Rice. And it's a good example of just the feeling, the fear. If you have Judge and Stanton, it becomes just way scarier in terms of the margin you feel like you're dealing with. The pitch. And that's outside.
2: And trying to see what's available in your bullpen. Like, yeah. Do you have Chapman? Do you? And we know one swing of the bat, but it's a little different equation without Judge and Stanton.
1: The pitch. Swing and a dribbler. Foul. And that one first base side. Chapman, who threw a scoreless inning yesterday. Next pitch misses. Willier Abreu has been a big factor here tonight. He's 0-for-1, but he's walked twice, and his one-out walk in the fourth set the table ultimately for Caleb Durbin. The 2-1. And that misses outside. Red Sox lead it 2-0. We're in the bottom of the eighth. With two down and the bases empty, Bednar leans over with that glove on his left knee. Now he straightens. The kick to 3-1. Foul back. Full house here tonight. And a great version of Sweet Caroline. I mean, it was...
2: Yes.
1: Loud. 3-2. Here we go. Bednar deals. Swing and a high fly ball. Playable right field. Dominguez in, now back. And Jason makes a one-handed catch. And we are headed to the ninth. The Red Sox 3 outs away from a 4-game sweep of the Yankees. Chapman coming in. It's 2-0. Boston leading it. 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
8: Can Jaylen Brown lead his own basketball team? 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
1: We go to the ninth, and from Fenway Park in Boston, it's the Red Sox 2 and the

0: Well, in some ways, Volpe coming in, you get the right-handed bat. Maybe an advantageous advantage from the standpoint of Jazz Chisholm no longer in this slot. Left on left would be a little bit tougher with Chapman.
1: Chapman fires. And Volpe takes low for a ball. Yeah, Jazz Chisholm ejected earlier in this game after striking out swinging. His beef was the fact that no appeal was asked for at third base on a check swing, the 1-0. And that one misses. So now 2-0. Chapman ready. Kicks and fires. On the ground, foul of third, just foul. So 2-1. Volpe hitting 255, a homer and 13 knocked in. Yankees with just two hits tonight. There's only been four total hits in the game. Right-hand hitter waits. Chapman deals. There goes the runner. The pitch is low. Throw to second. And it's too late. And a stolen base for Caballero.
0: This is something Yankees do really well. Lead the league in stolen bases. And they're also number one home run rate. So they do both things well. Caballero's brought over for this speed. Led the league in the past. And puts himself in the scoring position. Takes away the double play.
1: So a man into scoring position, 3-1, the pitch. And that misses for ball four. And now there's two aboard and nobody out. So Chapman into the game and immediately into a jam.
0: Well, and you look at how the Red Sox would have scripted this game up. You're saying, okay, Gray goes quality start, deep, hands it almost directly to Chapman, just a little one stop in there, but then he has all these lane of lefties that they had stacked.
1: That's right.
0: They were trying to beat the starter, right? All the lefties against Gray. And now this is what Chapman is facing, but it's not going well so far.
1: Pitch to Rice. That misses inside. As Rice lurched out of the way. Two on, nobody out. Boston 2, New York nothing in the ninth. The pitch. And that's too low.
0: He tried to go with the slider, not locating the fastball, and ended up bouncing that.
1: And now a little meeting on the mound. It was Contreras who first raced out to the hill. Wong followed. And then Durbin, Cheng, and Siegler. So a little meeting on the mound to just slow it down. For the veteran closer, 38 years old from Cuba, former Yankee, and eight-time All-Star.
0: And sometimes it's just getting perspective. I mean, he's a strikeout pitcher throughout his career, but he gets a ground ball here, double play. All of a sudden, you know, you're one out away. So you can still just make that key pitch and still be able to change the outcome.
1: Here comes the 2-0. And that one misses low.
0: Remember, the Red Sox have no challenges, and so they can't really do anything of changing the leverage if something is debatable. So that's what's the position they've been put in.
1: Yeah, not a small thing. The 3-0. Through there for a strike to Ben Rice. Rice has flied to left, flied to right, and grounded to second. He's got Caballero, the runner, at second. Volpe, the runner, at first. Nobody out. 2-0 Boston in the ninth. Here comes the 3-1. Swing and a high fly ball out towards right center. Abreu to his right. Circles and makes the catch. And his throw will come into second. It gets away. And that one keeps rolling. And here comes the runner, Caballero. He scores all the way from second.

0: second. Down to third goes Volpe. And the Yankees have gotten a run, and the tying run is 90 feet away.
1: Well, this was a disaster on Abreu's part. He was kind of drifting, didn't get behind the ball, kind of stutter-stepping, jumps for it. And then when he throws it in, he completely overthrows Siegler and completely offline at the same time. I mean, it split third base and home. It was thrown to no man's land and rolls away. So even with the backup, they could not chase it down. Rolls to the backstop. And just great base running by Volpe, because he went, he kind of tagged, saw the throw, adjusted, went to second, and then kept going to third as the ball got away. So he circled it, and Chapman, who was backing up, didn't even get anywhere near there in time.
0: It's amazing, though, to overthrow the cutoff guy, and then the ball is in this no-man's spot where, I mean, Volpe was able to take two bases, and so was Caballero.
1: Yeah, I mean, his throw was, you know, that's one of those you just bounce it in there, you know, just keep everything intact. You know, you always used to learn from Jimmy Pearsall, my alpha coach, you know, if you're going to miss, miss low so they can keep it in front. And he was offline and in the air.
0: Yep.
1: And it cost him multiple bases.
0: Now the infield in. It's Paul Goldschmidt. Chapman, veteran against veteran, fires. Swing and a foul straight back. Goldschmidt having a Paul Goldschmidt type of year. 291, 14 homers. A 353 on base, slugging 552. And at 38 years old, not looking that age. Chapman, the 0-1. Swing and a miss. Actually, he might have foul tipped it into the mitt of the catcher, Wong.
1: And that was a 100-mile-an-hour sinker. I mean, Chapman just said, okay, fielding independent pitching right now, I'm just throwing it right by you.
0: 0-2, here comes. Bouncer to short. Coming home with it. The throw, tag, save! And we are tied. Volpe gets his hand in. The bouncer to Cheng. And he just couldn't unload it quickly enough. And Volpe got his hand underneath Wong, and it is 2-2.
1: Yeah, I mean, the thing is, Wong was kind of in front of the plate. He catches the ball and drops his foot down, but not in time. Volpe slides feet first, reaches with his left hand as he goes by, and slides to that outside part of the plate, and clearly gets his hand in, even with Wong having his shin guard kind of over the plate.
0: And now here's Bellinger, the pitch. Pop foul out of play off to the left. What a turn of events. We go from a possible no-hitter to the Red Sox coughing up the lead, and the Yankees have tied it at two. The 0-1. Dribbled foul, first base side. Contreras will pick it up. And now nothing in two on Cody Bellinger, who's hitless in three trips.
1: And the thing about Cheng, you know, making that throw to the plate, it's a high chopper. It was close play, so you can go for it maybe as the home team, but that chopper that you're not getting your momentum forward, you had to wait for the ball. And pretty fast runner in Volpe, so took a chance and did not win that one.
0: Here's the 0-2. And that one misses. Goldschmidt, the runner at first. There's one out. Bellinger has mentioned 0 for 3, pair of flyouts and a strikeout. The 1-2. In there, got him looking. Bellinger is gone.
1: Bellinger looking for something else and got the 100 right there, just at the knees, just nasty. But he was looking for that breaking ball away and started his hands late, and then it was too late.
0: And it looks like Max Schumann will come up to hit. So Schumann's going to hit for Spencer Jones.
1: And Schumann hit a home run yesterday that I hadn't seen before. It hits a yellow line in straightaway center that kind of marks the end of the monster into the where to the right of it. It's a home run. He hit the, right on the line.
0: Yeah, out above the 379 marker out there. So the Yankees have scored twice and tied this game. It's 2-2 in the ninth. And now it's Schumann to hit. The pitch. Swing and a miss.
1: And Goldschmidt throughout his career has been a really good base runner, and he hasn't had to have blazing speed, but he could steal some bases. He was definitely a smart base runner.
0: Here comes the 0-1. A little bit high.
1: And right now Chapman is doing a slide step, a real modified leg kick to keep Goldschmidt right where he is. Definitely aware of his base stealing skills.
0: The 1-1 fouled off. By the way, apropos of nothing, it was Max Schumann who gave Nick Kurtz the nickname the Big Amish.
1: Yeah, it's always good to get naming credit. I appreciate that.
0: Yeah. Tim Raines gave Randy Johnson the Big Unit.
1: I like it.
0: Mm-hmm.
1: Good people.
0: The 1-2. Swing and a miss. Struck him out. And Chapman able to get Schumann, but the Yankees score twice. And we go to the bottom of the ninth. It's a 2-2 game at Fenway. The Yankees and the Red Sox. 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
5: Back here at Fenway, David Bednar threw just 12 pitches, is back out there. We'll give you the defense in just a moment. Here's Wilson Contreras. Bednar fires. And that pitch misses low. Ahmed Rosario takes over in left field. Max Schumann is the new center fielder, and Bellinger moves from left to right field. The 1-0. And that one is in for a strike. Meanwhile, the infield, it'll go Cabrera, Volpe, Caballero, and Rice. The 1-1. Tapped foul. The Yankees have lost the DH. Bednar is hitting third now. Scheduled to be Contreras, Gonzalez, and Durbin in the Red Sox 9. 2-2. Last half of inning number 9. Contreras waits right side. 1-2. A little bit high. Wilson Contreras having an excellent year. 17 homers. He's knocked in 50. Former Chicago Cub. Right-hand batter waits. The 2-2. Inside. And now it's 3 balls and 2 strikes. 2 runs, 2 hits, and an error for each team. We're in the bottom of the ninth. The Yankees were being no hit for 7 1/3 before Ahmed Rosario singled. And they were being shut out into the ninth. The 3-2. Swing and a little flare out towards center field. Falling. Falls for a hit. Contreras takes the turn, but he'll hang on at first. And a winning run is on base.
6: Well, Bednar got a little bit in on him, had some sinking action, and you know, that's what Contreras does well. He can swing an inside-out swing, sort of a defensive one. Didn't hit it hard, but found some grass out there in right center and gets the rally started for the Red Sox.
5: Aaron Boone, the long slow walk out to the mound. And he is not bringing the hook with him. There is activity in the Yankees pen.
6: Well, he went out there and Caballero was who had reached for the ball in right center, tried to get to the mound during the mound visit, and by the time he got there, Boone was gone already. So you talk about late to the party.
5: Fernando Cruz is up and loosening as Romy Gonzalez will come up. Gonzalez 0-for-3. He's grounded out 3 times. Cabrera in on the grass inside the base at third. Rice holds on Contreras. First offering cut on and missed.
6: A Bednar starts him off with a splitter, which would certainly be tough to bunt if he was going to.
5: Next offering misses. And now it's 1-1. Romy Gonzalez, in his major league career, has one sacrifice bunt. Contreras at first, nobody out. The pitch. Swing and a ground ball to short, could be two. Volpe to second, one, on to first, double play. And they turn it 6-4-3.
6: I mean, that was absolutely lightning quick. They almost turned it too fast and almost rushed it. I mean, you know, the neighborhood play, sort of Caballero going by second. He was so quick around the bag. And Rice caught the ball and still had two more steps.
5: So Bednar gets the double play. And now with two outs and nobody on, it's Caleb Durbin. The pitch. Swing and a miss. 2-2, bottom of the ninth. There's the 0-1, and that misses outside. Durbin, a two-run single sandwiched between a pop-out and a strikeout. The 1-1, a little bit low.
7: Catcher challenging the previous pitch.
5: Catcher challenging that one. And it's a ball.
7: Call confirmed. The pitch is a ball. New York has no challenges remaining.
6: Well, I kind of get that in the sense that when you go into extra innings, teams get another challenge. So yep. you get a challenge back on the board. So
5: Bednar, the pitch. Tapped off the plate, third base side. Picking it up, Wells off balance. He throws him out at first. That's a whale of a play by Austin Wells, the catcher, going up towards the third baseline and grabbed it and spun and fired a strike to get Durbin. We're going to the 10th here at Fenway. It's the Red Sox 2 and the Yankees 2. This is Sunday Night Baseball on ESPN Radio and ESPN App.
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0: Now let's send it back to Boston with Doug and John.
1: All right, Christine, thanks. Max Schumann will be the automatic runner at second base as we move to the 10th. And a new pitcher for the Red Sox will be the right-hander Justin Slayton, the 28-year-old from Longview, Texas, who pitched his college ball at the University of New Mexico. First pitch swinging here is Ahmed Rosario, and he comes up empty for Slayton. 20 appearances, a 6.23 ERA. Schumann edging away at second. Nobody out. The pitch. That's through there for a strike. Rosario has lined out, walked, and singled.
2: Slayton got a nice mix here. Cutter, four-seamer, sweeper, sinker.
1: Here's the 0-2. Swing and a line drive into right field. Abreu, it's off the edge of his glove. He has to reach back to retrieve it. Racing around to score is Schumann, and the Yankees have taken the lead. Throw gets away, and down to second is Rosario. Oh, man, a couple of things happening on that play. Schumann just decided he was going to go for it. I thought Abreu was going to make the catch. If he did, he likely was going to double Schumann off a second. But the Gold Glover dropped the ball, the run scored, and then the throw comes in, gets away from everybody. And the run, yeah, I think that what Chad Tracy is arguing is the runner that crossed home plate, Schumann, kicked the ball.
2: He did kick the ball. Well, first of all, Schumann made a bad read there. I mean, Abreu's a good outfielder. He could have caught that ball. I think Abreu might get two errors on that play. I mean, he dropped it. And it was, and Schumann was just gone. He was at third, just, and he threw it in, and then the ball got away. So he might get two errors. We'll see how they score it.
1: Here's Cabrera squaring to bunt and takes upstairs. With Wilson Contreras charging hard from first, taking a page out of his old buddy Anthony Rizzo's book.
2: And yes, if Abreu catches that ball, it is an absolute double play at second base. I mean, Schumann was at third. He was just, and he caught it like maybe knee high. It was very catchable.
1: The 1-0 bunted towards third. It's a good bunt. Durbin up with it. Flips to first. Cabrera is out. And on the play, Rosario to third.
2: A really nice bunt there, just deadened the ball, angled off, and kept it in a good spot. Nobody could get it, but Durbin forced him to field it, which opens up the lane for...
1: Now the infield squeezes in with Wells at the plate. Slayton fires. Check swing roller up along third, charging home. Rosario, flip to the plate, save! Rosario slides in ahead of the throw, and the Yankees have taken a 4-2 lead. I mean, in a check swing, excuse me, type of swing from Wells, and Slayton charging, tried.
2: So, I mean, this is a perfect bunt, but a swing. His only play probably is at first base, but he went for it at home. But the question will be, is Rosario touched the plate? Because when he slid over with his front leg and it bounced kind of high over the plate.
3: Field is confirmed. Runner safe. Boston loses their challenge.
1: Wow, that was quick.
2: That was quick. But the question was whether his extended front foot went over the plate or touched it. And then the replay, it showed he did get the foot down. Because you remember, with the plate, it's flat. It's not a base. So with that flat dimension, you know, base runners can slide, and that top leg can go over the plate. And then the tag is applied. So they were double-checking on that, and Rosario did bring the foot back down.
1: So man at first, one out. The Yankees lead it by two in the 10th. And the pitch to Caballero is in for a strike. Jose Caballero A single, a stolen base, and a run scored his last time up. There goes the runner. The pitch is outside. Throw to second is too late. And it's a stolen base for the catcher, Austin Wells.
2: And Wells is so excited to get on base. He has been struggling mightily. But, I mean, this was a good jump, good speed, head-first dive. And just puts even more pressure on the Red Sox, who are trying to minimize the damage here.
1: That's what you're talking about, though, with the Yankees offense. They have this ability to really step on the gas. The 1-1. And that misses down and away. And now two balls and a strike. And the other team feels it. That pressure is relentless with both speed and power. And their peak, when they have Judge and Stanton and Grisham, etc., it's a nice combination of both. The 2-1 outside.
2: Well, you look at the last two innings, the ninth and the tenth, and I don't know, the exit velocity has been like 33 miles per hour. I mean, not hard hit. The Yankees capitalized on mistakes. There was base running. And the Red Sox just seem to be a step behind on making the right decision on the play, and it's just spiraled on them.
1: The 3-1. Check swing, tapper, foul.
2: And certainly a little bit of luck, you know, chopper by Goldschmidt, half swing by Wells. So, you know, that's just baseball.
1: Yeah. Three and two, one out, man at second, and time called. I mean, we're in the eighth inning of a 2-0 game and thinking Sonny Gray might throw a no-hitter, and the next thing you know, it's 4-2 Yankees in the 10th. Wells at second, one away. 3-2 pitch. Swing and a miss. Struck him out. And there's two down.
2: Flynn really went up and in, and Caballero swung on a pitch way up in the zone. Trying to do a little too much with that.
1: There's Anthony Volpe now. And the pitch. That's inside. Remember, Jazz Chisholm ejected earlier in this game after striking out in the top of the sixth. Slayton fires, popped up, foul, and that's off out of play to the right.
2: And I know Chisholm's in the defensive ratings at second base have been pretty positive, but I'll tell you, Volpe comes in, and he turned some really nice double plays since he turned a couple, one in the seventh, one in the ninth, real quick.
1: The pitch, a little bit low.
2: You kind of forget about Volpe sometimes because, you know, he had that, you know, rookie sensational season, you know, breaks in, he gets the gold glove, and then it's been a lot of struggles and injuries. And you forget, like, oh, this guy's, like, you know, had put up some numbers in the past.
1: The 2-1. On the ground is short to Chang, who gathers it in, throws to first, Volpe is out, and the inning comes to a close. But the Yankees score twice, and as we go to the bottom of the 10th, here at Fenway, it's the Yankees 4 and the Red Sox 2. 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
1: Well, we go to the bottom of the 10th. And last chance for the Red Sox as the Yankees lead it 4-2. And the batter will be Anthony Siegler. Siegler, the switch hitter, will climb in on the left side facing Fernando Cruz, the new pitcher. Cruz, the stocky right-hand hitter. Or I should say stocky right-handed pitcher. He works out of the stretch. Man, it's second, and that is Durbin. Here's the pitch. And a fastball misses inside, ball one.
2: Yeah, Cruz's big pitch is the splitter, and he loves the splitter. He's throwing it 50% of his pitches this year. And opponent's only hitting 104, so it is a tough one.
1: There's a 1-1 outside. Masataka Yoshida is in the on-deck circle down to our right, so it looks like he will hit in Wong's spot. Cruz ready. The kick to 2-1. In there. 2-2. Cruz kicks and fires. Swing and a ground ball. Base hit right field. Here comes Durbin around third on his way to the plate. He's in to score. Siegler delivers the RBI single, and it's 4-3.
2: Well, Siegler's just had some impressive at-bats. I mean, this is a good pitch by Cruz, and he was out in front, but he kept the barrel up, just enough of weight behind it to just sort of flick and roll the wrists over. Got barrel, hit it where Rice was vacating to go cover or go to first, and that ball just slowly just rolled through.
1: And they're going to run Monasterio at first for Siegler. So now it's Masataka Yoshida, left-hand hitter, the pitch. Swing and a liner. Base hit right field. Bellinger over to the corner to cut it off. Racing for third is Monasterio. Yoshida dives into second. He's got a double. And the Red Sox are in business. It's second and third and nobody out. Holy cow, did that turn in a hurry.
2: I mean, wow. I mean, and Yoshida just, when he gets aggressive, he hit a home run off of Cole yesterday. Jumping on the fastball. He is not letting the count get to him. He is attacking, and he tomahawks this pitch. It was up in the zone, turns on it. Bellinger had a slide to keep it in front, and good hustle by Yoshida. It dives and contorts his body inside head first to go around the tag.
1: Infield in, and Cheng, first pitch swinging, comes up empty. Sung-Che Cheng, the native of Taiwan, and to get a huge spot. The Red Sox down one, but runners at second and third, nobody out. Bottom 10, the pitch. Swing and a high fly ball right field. Bellinger drifting back under it, makes the catch, tagging from third and coming in to score. Monasterio tagging from second is Yoshida. The game is tied at four. And the Red Sox have the winning run 90 feet away with one out.
2: mean, he got the, got the pitch elevated, and Cheng had been really flailing a lot, just chasing way out of the zone, and Cruz just got too much plate. And it seemed like Cheng was in that swing mode, and he got enough of the plate. He stayed back and, you know, did what he needed to do, advance the runner to third and get the run in.
1: Infield in. Here's Duran, the pitch. Outside. Everybody on their feet here at Fenway Park. What a wild ball game this has been. And now time called, and Wells will slowly walk out to the mound.
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1: Aaron Boone is coming out, and he brought a glove with him. And that means they're going to go five men infield. Rosario will move in from left field. They'll play the five-man infield with one out and a guy at third, and they'll go two-man outfield. Schumann and Bellinger will share it out there.
2: Well, it's getting spicy right here, and those guys can cover some ground in the outfield, but that's a lot of ground, so they're banking on the swing and miss. They're banking on the ground ball.
1: In the outfield, it's Bellinger in left center, Schumann in right center. Cabrera and Volpe on the left side, Rosario, Caballero, and Rice on the right side. Infield in, five-man infield. The 1-0. Swing and a miss. And it's 1-1 on Duran, who struck out looking as a pinch hitter in the eighth.
2: Now, the interesting thing with Cruz is his career ground ball rate is way below average. He's a fly ball pitcher. So he's going to have to find something in there and more likely get the chase from Duran with the splitter.
1: The pitch. Swing and a line drive. Base hit right field. Out into the vacated right field. In to score Yoshida. Duran wins it. And they mob him between first and second. A seesaw battle in the late stages, and the Red Sox win it in 10. They walk it off 5-4. What a win.
2: I mean, all you could say is, wow. I mean, they complete the sweep of the New York Yankees for starters. Last place, there was a first place team, but this is different. And the Red Sox showed all the ways they can create some offense. They didn't have to do the power game. They hung in there and they battled, but most importantly got some key hits, a little bit of a break here and there, but they found a way. And a lot of credit with guys that have been struggling like Duran to get the big hit, and that's the kind of thing that can turn things around for you as a team.
1: A four-game sweep of the Yankees. The Red Sox all of a sudden feeling great.
2: I mean, they've been pitching great. You know, they've been pitching great for 2 weeks, and you know, they just needed a little bit of offense to turn some of those quality starts into win. They're getting them. They certainly got these four here against the Yankees. But they just needed enough offense. And yesterday they hit the home runs. But today they just chipped away. They had the big hits late. Really clutch performances. Pinch hitters off the bench. I mean, just contributions in small ways. And then they just kept taking the extra bases. So a lot of credit to small ball for the Red Sox tonight.
1: Again, the final here, 5-4 in 10. The Red Sox win it. For Doug Glanville, producer Rob Kelly, and engineer Doug Lane, I'm John Ciambi from Fenway Park. Now we send it to Christine Lisi in the studio with the postgame show.
0: John, thank you. 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Coming up, a masterclass in pitching by Sonny Gray, but would the night end well for Boston? 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
0: I'm Christine Lisi. 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Red Sox seeking their first home series sweep this season and their fourth four-game series sweep of the Yankees in the last 50 seasons, first since August of 2018. Sonny Gray on the hill. He entered the game tied for the American League lead in wins with 9. He hadn't lost a decision since April 14th, and tonight was on top of his game.
1: No balls, two strikes. Gray is ready and pauses, now delivers. In there, got him looking. He lifted the leg and then kept it up there, kind of like what you see from some of the Japanese pitchers, and then fired a strike right through there and froze Dominguez. 12 up, 12 down, or midway in the fourth.
0: The Yankees were held without a hit through four innings for a third straight game for the first time since April 30th through May 2nd of 1963. Boston scored a pair of runs against Carlos Rodon in the bottom of the fourth to go up 2-0. Gray's no-hit bid ended by Ahmed Rosario in the eighth. One hit, 9 strikeouts in 7 1/3 shutout innings. Gray's 7th active player with 2,000 strikeouts. 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Top 9, a first for closer Aroldis Chapman. And it wasn't good for Boston.
1: Swing and a high fly ball out towards right center. Abreu to his right. Circles and makes the catch, and his throw will come into second. It gets away, and that one keeps rolling. And here comes the runner, Caballero. He scores all the way from second down to third, goes Volpe. And the Yankees have gotten a run, and the tying run is 90 feet away. 0-2, here comes. Bouncer to short. Coming home with it. The throw, tag, safe! And we are tied. Volpe gets his hand in, the bouncer to Cheng, and he just couldn't unload it quickly enough, and Volpe got his hand underneath Wong, and it is 2-2.
0: First career blown save for Chapman against the Yankees in his 16th appearance. He had 11 saves in that span. New York would score a pair in the top of the 10th to go up 4-2, including one on another outfield miscue by Boston. Bottom 10, Red Sox would tie things up at 4, and then Jaron Duran made sure Gray's performance did not go to waste.
1: The pitch. Swing and a line drive. Base hit right field. Out into the vacated right field. In to score Yoshida. Duran wins it. And they mob him between first and second. A seesaw battle in the late stages, and the Red Sox win it in 10. They walk it off 5-4. What a win.
0: 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On the Major League scoreboard, Kyle Schwarber, MLB leading 30th home run of the season in the Phillies 5-4 win over the Mets. He reached 30 homers faster than any player in Phillies history. First National League player with at least 30 before July 1st since Albert Pujols 17 years ago. The Phils within 3 games of the NL East leading Braves, who fell to the Giants 3-2. Atlanta's dropped 12 of 16. Dodgers beat the Padres 4-2, improved to a big league best 54-30. Junior Caminero went deep for the 4th consecutive game as the Rays beat the Diamondbacks. He's got 7 home runs his last 6 games. For a second straight day, Astros trailed late, and for a second straight day, they rallied, kept their former manager A.J. Hinch from winning his 1,000th Major League game. Houston took care of Detroit 7-5. Cleveland scored 5 in the 8th in their 6-5 comeback victory over Seattle. Our next broadcast, Blue Jays Mariners on Saturday, the 4th of July at 3:30 Eastern. Coming up next, it's game night. For producer Tara Sledjeski and technical director Javon Cutler, I'm Christine Lisi. 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
8: Here is your latest Middle Tennessee weather. Monday will be sunny and hot with a high near 98, feeling like 110. Tuesday sees similar conditions with a high near 100. Overnight lows will be in the upper 70s. 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
29: France against Argentina, according to the bracket, it's possible. 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
30: Frank, really appreciate your time tonight. 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
29: I will. Bye-bye, everyone. Bye-bye.
30: 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And yeah, I didn't want to have Frank go against his own country there with France, but you know, just we head over to DraftKings Sportsbook and it's France plus 350, Argentina plus 400, then Spain, England plus 700, everybody else is plus 1200 or further. So it's very clear who the top four teams are over there at DraftKings, and then an even bigger gap there for France and Argentina over Spain and England.
31: I think that's the most fascinating thing about the World Cup, right? Because obviously you have the favorites. You mentioned Argentina, you mentioned France, and they're betting favorites for a reason, right? You know, they're that good. But this tournament shows. This tournament, I don't want to say exposes, but this tournament shows that one play, one swift kick can change everything. So while I don't think anybody would be surprised if France made the final, if France won the entire thing, but I don't know if I would necessarily be surprised if France got tripped up at some point, because now we're not in group play anymore. This is literally a knockout stage. You win, you go, you advance. You lose, you go home. Survive and advance. We talk about it in sports all the time. But I understand why he picked his home country. His home country is pretty damn good at this, you know. So I'm going to be very interested to see how France plays on this stage. But also I want to see how France plays with basically the world putting a bullseye on their back.
30: And it's going to be a lot of fun because you mentioned it. No more draws. We can get that shootout. You're no more draws. You got to advance. Somebody's got to move on. Speaking of that, it is win or go home for Team USA. We'll discuss it. It's game night here on ESPN Radio and the ESPN app.
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0: USA coming up on Wednesday. What's at stake for them as they get ready to go against Bosnia Herzegovina? It's game night here on ESPN Radio, the ESPN app, SiriusXM Channel 80. He's Justin Tinsley. I'm Matt Fontana. The excitement around the World Cup is it's massive. Obviously, Justin, everybody's tuned in. There's a sense of patriotism in a way. And it is a little different for Team USA. It's not necessarily like basketball where you just expect to walk through everybody at the Olympics. I think everybody enjoyed the hockey run that the men had. Of course, the women, very competitive on the hockey side of it. But those ones, you're like, you know, you're in the mix. It's not a shock that you won it. You were one of the favorites. You just had to come through this. Team USA, though, no, this is a true underdog story. Going into the matches, going into the knockout round, Team USA plus 3,000 to win the whole thing, which, again, is relatively, I mean, they're the ninth best odds there on DraftKings. So it's an underdog story, Justin, but it's also a shot. They have a shot to actually do it.
1: I think you make it to this point in the tournament, you have to realize, like, hey, we have a shot. We may not be the favorites, and we probably won't be the favorites for quite some time, but this is a good Team USA squad. They have the players to make an extended run throughout this tournament. But now, I guess the question is, they're already in, I don't want to say rare or unprecedented air, but they're in rare air for Team USA in terms of like World Cup performances. They won the Group D in just their second match, and yes, they lost against Turkey, which, you know, a lot of people said, well, they could afford to lose that game. If you're Team USA and you have the history, or honestly lack thereof, in the World Cup that you do, you don't really want to lose any game. Yes, that was a loss that they could afford to have, but when I look at that, there is one concerning thing about Team USA, is that they don't know how to honestly beat UEFA opponents. Like, I was looking it up earlier. Team USA, the United States, has a losing streak against UEFA opponents that goes to his last 10 matches, 12 matches rather. And so they haven't won in their last 12 matches against UEFA opponents. So that, to me, is concerning more than anything in terms of an X's and O's standpoint. But, you know, people can say, oh, the U.S. is an underdog. Oh, they've made it here. This is a feel-good story. This is not what we're looking for. I think them winning on Wednesday is imperative if they want to change the history and the stereotype around men's Team USA soccer.
0: And I agree 100%. And I'm not trying to put too much on this, Justin. I don't see a way that they don't win. Like, Bosnia-Herzegovina, in their three group stage matches, they drew with Canada to a 1-1 match. We obviously saw Canada play today. And Canada, again, a respectable team, but nowhere near a favorite up there on the DraftKings odds. Then, in their second match for Bosnia-Herzegovina, Switzerland beat them 4-1, and then they came back, Bosnia-Herzegovina, and they beat Qatar 3-1. Qatar didn't even advance. So again, the one real team that they played, oh, and by the way, Team USA has a better odd to win the whole thing than Switzerland. So if you're just going off of Team USA is supposed to be better than Switzerland, Switzerland beat them 4-1, I think this is lining up very much for a Team USA win. But with that comes, yeah, what's at stake? You are the favorites in this one.
1: Yeah.
0: You might not be the favorite to go win the whole thing. Sure, that's fine. And yeah, you can look at the bracket and know that there's going to be tough matches potentially in the semis if you get there. Understand you got to take care of business here. But I think this, Justin, it's just there's a lot at stake because you are expected to win this match coming up on Wednesday. No questions about it.
1: I mean, when you're the favorite, and as you just said, they're not obviously not the favorites to win the entire thing, right? But they're the favorites on Wednesday.
0: Yes.
1: So when you go into the game or any game, whether it be soccer, whether it be basketball, baseball, football, tennis, whatever, when you go in as the favorite, that's a different type of pressure. Because just because you're the favorite to win doesn't mean your opponent is just going to lay down and let you walk all over them.

0: So I can't stress this enough. I'm not going to exercise in hyperbole and say, oh, this is the biggest men's Team USA soccer game ever. It's not that. But it is imperative that they win on Wednesday for the exact reason you just said, Matt. Yeah. They should beat Bosnia. But how many times in sports have we seen a favorite should win, and then next thing you know, it's the peanuts all over again, and Lucy pulls the football out, and Charlie Brown ends up on his back looking at the sky wondering what the hell just happened.
1: And especially, it's a lot different when you're not in group play, a loss.
0: Yeah.
1: You start to get tight. You're on mm-hmm. your proverbial home field here. They're in Team USA playing in the United States. I get it. Like, it just changes a little bit. You've had time off now.
0: Yep.
1: A lot of teams have. It's going to be a battle with that. Do you get Christian Pulisic back? Does he start that match? So many things going into it. It's exciting for us, but it can be a little nerve-wracking, I'm sure, for the team. Let's hear from Casey White. She was a former United States women's midfielder. She joined the Best Week Ever earlier, and she talked about the importance coming up for Wednesday night for Team USA. This is Casey White.
2: So I think with the visibility of this, it is really important for the United States to win this. Also, if you look at the history, not having gone past either the group stage or the first knockout round since 2002 when they were a quarterfinalist, the history says this is an important game. Who cares who the opponent is? I do believe we should win this game, but the reality is you have to show up on that day, and history in a lot of ways is against us. So stepping up in that moment, winning that first knockout game is incredibly huge for this team.
0: Man, let me tell you, Matt. Look, we were just talking about it before that clip right there, right? Just because you're the favorite doesn't mean you're going to win. So if you're Bosnia and you're looking at this game, you're like, look, all we have to do is keep this close until the waning moments. Because if you keep it close, Team USA is going to feel that pressure.
1: Yes.
0: They're going to feel that weight on their back. Like, hey, we're supposed to win this, and we're still trying to figure out how to win it. Now, of course, Team USA could come out like gangbusters and make sure this thing is over within the first, 15, 20, 25 minutes of the matchup, right? Mm-hmm. But I agree with Casey. It's not the biggest game in Team USA history. Again, I'm not going to exercise in hyperbole when I say that, but it is imperative that they win this game. You can't worry about who you could potentially face next round if you don't win this round. So get your best players on the field. Leave no doubt about it, because the longer you leave doubt on the field, the more you start to doubt yourself, and that's a recipe for disaster.
1: It is, and the thing is, when I look at Bosnia-Herzegovina, I wonder about their scoring. They score?
0: Yeah.
1: Potentially, but I would say maybe one, if that. So, like, again, ammo for, I think, Team USA to kind of what you're talking about, Justin, like, guard against the fast start for them, too.
0: Mm-hmm.
1: Because if that first goal gets scored, that's going to be momentum for them. You know, again, to your exact point, you start feeling it a little bit nervous even in the first half and things like that. I think the first goal is going to be so massive for that game on Wednesday. If it's Team USA, there's going to be a feeling of relief. There's mm-hmm. going to be a little exhale. Now, again, don't let up, and obviously you got to finish the game out, finish the match out to get the win and move on. But I just think there's going to be that sense of relief if Team USA gets it. That, I think that's got to be a massive goal for them, is to be the first scorer there on Wednesday, too.
0: I couldn't agree with you more if I tried. Because it, look, if they're going to be feeling, we're going to be feeling it as well. Like, yeah. We're going to be watching this game. I'm going to be texting you during the game. Like, hey, you heard what you said on Sunday night. We better score first, because let Bosnia score first. We're going to be probably texting each other with some things that we cannot say on air because of FCC regulations. So, like, Team USA has to come out and leave no doubt from the moment this thing starts. Right. It's just that important. What they're trying to do is redirect the narrative, redirect the story around men's Team USA soccer. You know, the success has really come, at least, in recent generations. Right. It's come from the women's side, and they've been phenomenal to watch for God knows how long. But this men's team is trying to advance to places that men Team USA men's hasn't, they haven't gone, you know, at least in a long time. And, and if you get to a certain point, ever. So to your point, I 100% wholeheartedly agree. We have to score that first goal. That is imperative.
1: The other thing to watch for this, the physicality. The Bosnian team is the tallest team in this tournament. They actually are boasting an average height of 6'1" across their team, which in soccer, that's pretty big.
0: The Monstars.
1: They are the Monstars. And you know that they're going to say the physicality with some of the yellow card accumulations too. We got to watch that out for Team USA. Yep. But I think that's going to be the other part, is the physicality that Bosnia is going to try to come out with on Wednesday, and Team USA is going to have to match that. Well, coming up, somebody is on the block. It's game night right here on ESPN Radio, the ESPN app, and Sirius XM, Channel 80.
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20: Also with this one, Sonny Gray had a no-hitter. Boston starter broken up in the eighth inning. The Yankees would score two of the ninth, two more in the tenth, but Boston three in the bottom of the tenth. In other action, the Angels beat the A's 4-1. Josh Lowe with a grand slam. Cardinals stop a four-game slide, defeating the Marlins 2-1. Miami had won four straight. The Cubs have won 8 of 10. 4-3 winners over the Brewers in 10 innings. In golf, Travelers Championship will be decided in a playoff between Scottie Scheffler and Victor Hovland tomorrow in Connecticut. Both finished at 21 under in the final round. Scheffler forcing a playoff by sinking an 8-foot par putt on 18. An NBA trade, the Hornets sending Miles Bridges, a 2029 first-round pick, a 2027 second-round pick to the Suns for Grayson Allen, Royce O'Neal, and a 2023 first-round pick, reports ESPN's Sham Sharati.
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0: Sunday, June 28th, 2026. And this is Game Night.
1: I feel like the NBA offseason is on this run right now. You heard it there in the update. We had another trade today with Miles Bridges getting off the Hornets and moving on. We're on this just heater of trades for the NBA. Is Jaylen Brown next? Is he going to be the one to continue things on here for the NBA? It's Game Night right here on ESPN Radio, ESPN App, SiriusXM Channel 8, presented by Progressive Insurance. He's a great Justin Tinsley. I'm Matt Fontana. Justin, I love the NBA offseason, too. Like, football is fun when free agency opens, but I love it because it's like, it's right there. You know, relative of finals done, month later you're getting free agency. And, you know, football, I don't know why football free agency seems like it takes forever to get to after the Super Bowl. Draft is even further away. NBA's got it right. Finals are done. Draft is like, what, 2 weeks later? You're into free agency before you know it. And they've already seen some impactful trades. I guess the question is, do you feel like Jaylen Brown could be the next one?
2: You know what's so crazy? There have been so many moves already. I'm wondering, like, what's left for when free agency actually starts? Right. You know, like, so many people have been traded. So many moves have been made. Obviously, LeBron is out there. But to your point, though, Matt, I've been thinking about this a lot, and I've spoken about it on radio last night, honestly. I don't think the Celtics need to move on from Jaylen Brown unless you have an offer that makes sense. Mm-hmm. Look, I understand he's been very vocal. Some may say a little bit passive-aggressive, but, I mean, it's the NBA. The superstars are all passive-aggressive in a sense, right? But I don't think you break up this duo unless you feel it's absolutely necessary, unless you feel Jaylen Brown and the Boston Celtics have hit the point of no return. And then, look, I get it. It can be uncomfortable at times, but I don't feel like they've hit that point of no return yet, and I just don't know what offer is out there. Especially once Giannis went to Miami, It kind of felt like Boston said, well, they put all their chips in one basket with that. And I get it. It's Giannis. You would, too. But I don't think you break that duo up just yet. I just really don't. Unless there's a deal out there that I don't see coming, I don't know why you would.
1: I tend to agree with you because – number one, this isn't Giannis. Giannis had to be traded. The Bucks had no choice.
2: Dear God.
1: And they had to take a bad deal. It was the best of some bad deals, right? And especially when Boston didn't come to the table, it sounds like. Or maybe they did, and really the Miami deal was better, which I don't think it is, but that's just me. Okay, here we are. Like, fine. Giannis had to be traded, okay? LaMelo Ball. He probably didn't have to be traded, but the Hornets feel like, hey, we're in with Brandon Miller. We like Con Knipple. We're going to go in this direction now. We can either take it or leave it. I feel like Jaylen Brown is, we're going to make a move that we feel like helps this team, right? Yeah. Exactly. Like, we're only going to make this move if it's going to help us right now. The only thing is, the Celtics said to everybody, yeah, we don't think this works anymore, right? Like, if Giannis was out there, but let's just say the Celtics did win the title this year, right? They're like, oh, we don't even need Giannis. Like, shut this down. We don't even need Giannis. We got everything we need right here. I think the Celtics have let it be known, we don't feel like this can work anymore, or we don't feel like this is the best future for the Boston Celtics. And even how Boston and Brad Stevens has built it. They have two guys on that team, in Jaylen Brown and Jason Tatum, making $58 and $57 million respectively. Yeah. Yeah. Then the next guy is making like $20 million, and then it's like, and that's Derek White, and then it's like, you know, Peyton Pritchard's making $8 million, and I think like Luke Kornet or somebody else is making $10 million. Like, they've built this roster around just those two. Maybe they feel like they need to like diversify a little bit more and spend some more money on the bench. And they do have cap room to be able to make some moves. But I just think, Justin, they've let everybody know, we don't think that this combo works anymore. And they could try to say, well, it's just for Giannis, and it was just because Giannis is that good. I just think of all the interest that's getting floated out now. I think the Celtics are going to end up moving him. And I just, I I'm with you. I don't see a deal that makes them better right now. I just don't see it at all.
2: Look, we can play armchair GMs all we want to, which is what that's what they're paying us to do right now. So we can be armchair GMs.
1: That's what we do.
2: But Matt, like I said, like you just said, I don't think there's a deal out there. So even let's just say they do deal Jaylen Brown, I do think the bulk of which they get back will be draft capital.
1: So I did see this today from The Athletic. Celtics reportedly, Sam and Mick of The Athletic said they want 4 first-round picks. 4. Number one, you just missed the draft. That could have been one.
2: You got to wait a whole nother year.
1: You got to wait a whole nother year. What are you going to do? The Hornets start stockpiling picks in 2033?
2: Right.
1: You know, and try to rebuild it there? The player swap thing, I think, makes more sense to me, because if you're the Celtics, you feel like if you are all in on Jason Tatum, don't you feel like he can take you to a championship? You would want players, would you not?
2: I mean, yeah, if that's the case, if you feel Jason Tatum at the start of next season will be completely healthy, that's a great thing. You know, it's great when Jason Tatum is completely healthy. But if you get rid of Jaylen Brown, who is a former finals MVP, mind you, who is one of the best two-way players in basketball, mind you, I don't think you get better by sending him out. But to your point, you just mentioned the contract situation, right? Those numbers are gaudy. Those numbers are very gaudy. So even if you want to get Jaylen Brown's contract off the books, you're not going to comparable to him. And if you don't get anybody comparable to him, and as you just said, let's just say you do get 4 first round picks back for Jaylen Brown, that's great, but you can't use the first one until 2027. And then what are you going to do with that team next year? Jason Tatum by himself, I ain't gonna say by himself, but Jason Tatum having no real running mate, if you get rid of Jaylen Brown, and I'm not even saying Jaylen Brown is a running mate, because he was clearly the best player on that team last year when Jason Tatum was recovering from that Achilles injury. You can't just roll the ball out there with Jason Tatum, Derek White, Peyton Pritchard, and 4 future first-round draft picks. You're not going to go anywhere in the East, because everybody's trying to catch up with the Knicks now. And getting rid of Jaylen Brown does not get you any closer to the Knicks than you already are right now.
1: You could maybe get a player back that is as good as Jaylen Brown. It's like Family Guy. Like, what do you want? The box? The mystery box. You can have the mystery box or the boat. Well, the mystery box could be a boat. It could be a boat. Why don't you take the boat? Well, the mystery box could be anything. It could be a boat. We could trade for this player. And this player could become Jaylen Brown. Oh, great. Like that, that's what I don't really understand. And especially with some of the crazy trade, like I know the Rockets aren't reportedly in it anymore. Like, well, they'll send Goon back. And I'm like, in the hopes that he turns into a player good enough as Jaylen Brown? Like, what are we doing here? I don't get it.
2: Let me tell you something, ladies and gentlemen. Every now and then, your host, your co-host, whatever the case may be, will make a reference so damn good you get jealous. And as somebody who has been a lifelong Family Guy fan, when he just made the mystery box reference, that is, you can't see me, but I'm giving a chef's kiss. That is brilliant.
1: Thank you, my friend. That was a good one.
2: You know, I saw something floated around like, well, maybe the Celtics can get Kawhi Leonard.
1: Sure.
2: I mean, yeah, sure. Obviously, Kawhi is a great player, future Hall of Famer, right? But we know the issues that come with Kawhi in terms of availability. Does even if you do a player swap, does Kawhi Leonard get you any closer to a ring than what you already are with Jaylen Brown? I don't know if you do.
1: I don't either. And the thing is, what do you need to put around, like, just specifically on Kawhi? If somebody wanted to tell me that they need to break up Jason Tatum and Jaylen Brown because, in a way, they're too similar of the same player. I think Tatum is a much better offensive player, but I think Jaylen Brown's a much better defensive player than those two. But they're both kind of wing, bigger guard, body type, and even just how they play. And you say, okay, well, yeah, we're going to get away from that. You're right. Then that's Kawhi. you know, it's different if you just sit there and be like, nope, we're going to go get a point guard. We're going to go get a smaller point guard to run point, or we're going to go get a playmaking type of center. And I think you've seen it. Like, they obviously shipped out Kristaps Porzingis because that wasn't working. They do have Peyton Pritchard as that point guard, maybe in line for an even bigger role. But I thought he played really well when Jason Tatum was out to keep them alive. But yeah, it's like, I don't blame the Celtics if they want to trade Jaylen Brown under the idea that we are going all in with Jason Tatum. Good. Good. That's what you need to do. If you feel like you have a star player, you go all in and you do everything that you can to put the pieces around them to be successful. But you can't have two. And maybe that's where the Celtics are sitting here saying we can't have two. It's just got to be one, and we're going to do everything we can and use every asset. If you look at Jaylen Brown just as an asset, we're going to use this asset to make Jason Tatum the best that he possibly can be. And my comeback to that is, yeah, that's Jaylen Brown. That the asset is Jaylen Brown to help him play as well as he can. But I guess Brad Stevens doesn't see it that way, maybe.
2: Here's the thing, too. You just triggered my memory with this. You just said that the Celtics, if they do trade Jaylen Brown, they want four first-round picks.
1: Reportedly, yeah.
2: Who has four first-round picks to give up? Other than the teams that aren't really good.
1: Maybe Portland. Somebody said Portland would be one of the favorites in that. But again, look at, what picks? How many, what drafts? How many drafts down the way you're going to go? And then especially, I know Jaylen Brown's under contract. You're going to most likely want to re-sign him, right? Does he want to go play in Portland?
2: No,
1: he does
2: not. Is he going to
1: go sign another max deal in Portland? I doubt it. But you never know. It's interesting to see, and again, a lot of excitement. I think it might even be this week we get some news here on Jaylen Brown. This was SportsCenter's A New Interview podcast from Rich Eisen, featuring SportsCenter legends, available now on Disney+, the Rich Eisen Show YouTube channel, and all podcast platforms. 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Speaking of making moves, that's next here on Game Night, ESPN Radio and the ESPN app.
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2: From the Hornets perspective, from a front office perspective, it's like, do we feel like LaMelo and Miles Bridges are getting us any closer to a championship? And if the answer is no, I think you have to strike while the iron is hot, while their value is as high as it is. You know, sending LaMelo to Minnesota, sending Miles Bridges to Phoenix. So I don't necessarily agree with the deals, but if the Hornets felt like we feel like we have reached our ceiling with this core of our team, and we need to do something to help assemble a new core that we feel more confident in moving forward. You may not like it, but that's just the nature of the business, man. It's the nature of the business.
1: The trade today was Miles Bridges going to the Phoenix Suns from Charlotte. In return, Charlotte gets Grayson Allen, Royce O'Neal, a 2033 first-round pick. Phoenix will actually get a second rounder in addition to Miles Bridges. So it's Bridges and a 2 for Grayson Allen, Royce O'Neal, and a 2033 first-round pick. Just grading the trade, I really like this for Phoenix. I do. You know, again, Grayson Allen, three-point guy. You know, Royce O'Neal, nice small forward, kind of maybe more of a bench role potentially there for the Hornets. And certainly I would assume Grayson Allen will come off the bench as well. And I think that's maybe more of the impact of what you're talking about, Justin. This isn't, you know, every trade is obviously X's and O's, and you want to make the right moves to win on the basketball court. But this is one maybe that sends more of a message, too, that, guys, Brandon Miller, you know, Con Knipple, like, you know, Kobe White, who we just paid, it's you guys. This is now the core that we're going to move forward with, and these are the reasons we make these trades, in addition to hopefully helping the team out on the floor a little bit. Let's hear from David Shepard. He's SiriusXM NBA host. He was on Game Day a little bit earlier, and he talked about both the Miles Bridges and LaMelo Ball trades.
16: Miles Bridges, somebody that was the longest tenured, you know, Charlotte Hornet. I thought he was really good in the postseason, at least in the play-in games. LaMelo Ball, an all-star by, you know, season number 2, and they ship away the 2 longest tenured Hornets. Clearly, they're going all in on Con Knipple and Brandon Miller. I like Grayson Allen. I like Royce O'Neal. These are veteran guys, but I thought you had a pretty proven veteran in Miles Bridges. So clearly, it seems they're looking to go in a different direction in terms of leadership.
2: Yeah, so that's really, I get it. And I don't think David is wrong. And I think David is really trying to make sense of this these deals like we all are, right? Mm-hmm. You know, you just, again, you have your most successful season in years, and then you ship your two, I ain't gonna say the two biggest names on the team, but two guys that were really integral in that turnaround last season. So I think the hardest part for the Hornets moving forward is convincing that fan base that these moves are the right moves. And that's something only time will be able to prove right for the Hornets front office. Because, yeah, you know, you're all in on Brandon Miller. You're all in on Con Knipple. You're all in on Kobe White, for at least as of right now. But part of the reason why all three of those guys looked so good last season is because they were playing alongside a LaMelo Ball. They were playing alongside a Miles Bridges. So now how is that this new core of the team going to look when the older core was shipped elsewhere? So I don't have the answer for that yet. But the big thing for the Hornets is, how do they maintain the loyalty and the trust in that fan base that is honestly still asking, what the hell is going on right now?
1: And especially with a team that was as hot as they finished, and they ended up getting the 9 seed. They blew out the Heat to advance to the second game of the play-in tournament, and then they lost the Magic, who ended up getting the 8 seed, and they move in, you know, to the regular the playoffs there. But I look at it from this standpoint too, Justin. Like, we talked about Charlotte and how hot they got. They missed the playoffs, like the top six out of the play-in tournament, by 2 games. 2 games, and they could have been the 5 seed. So, like, I don't understand how they're not sitting there saying, we got some good experience with this team now, and if we can just avoid a slower start, like, we could make some noise, and we could be in the regular playoffs and out of the play-in tournament. And you could still, you know, maybe look up and say, we still have to be able to beat the Knicks. We're still going to beat the Celtics, the Cavs, the Pistons, the teams that we're looking up at in the Eastern Conference. But I thought you would have been feeling good about the path that you were on. And instead of just staying on it, they said, well, we're just going to make some moves here, and we're going to kind of change everything. I understand wanting to go all in with Brandon Miller and Con Knipple. And again, maybe behind the scenes, Miles Bridges and LaMelo Ball weren't going to be on board with that. I have no idea. Maybe that had something to do with this, but it just seems very interesting to see a team that was building in the right direction all of a sudden, again, I don't want to say blow it up because it's not relative of that, but they traded away two pieces, right, two huge pieces to their team.
2: I do wonder what the Hornets feel are realistic expectations for this team next season.
1: Right.
2: Because like you said, you made the play-in last year, but to your point, you're 2 wins away, or 2 games away, rather, from being, you know, top 5, 6 seed in the Eastern Conference playoffs. And you never know what happens if you get in on the quote-unquote regular side of the playoffs, right? You never know how that turns out. So it's I do wonder, beyond just the trades themselves, how do they convince that fan base that has been waiting for a good team for so long that these are the right moves after the most successful season that you've had in years?
1: They started the season 4-14. They got to 26-29 by the All-Star break last year. And they don't want to build on that for some reason. It's an interesting one, but the trades are coming in the NBA. 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Again, that is redcross.org/ESPN. Coming up, what's next for the King? 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
20: Here is your latest Middle Tennessee weather. Monday will be sunny and hot with a high near 98 and heat index values up to 110. Tuesday continues the trend with a high near 100 and heat index values as high as 109. Overnight lows will stay in the upper 70s. 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
26: Live from London, the Championships Wimbledon return to ESPN. 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
1: I'm John Ryder. A thriller for Sunday Night Baseball at Fenway Park featured quite a bit. The start with Sonny Gray had a no-hitter broken up in the eighth. Then Aroldis Chapman, the Boston closer against his former team, gives up two to New York in the ninth. Yankees score two more in the tenth. Then Jaron Duran with a walk-off base hit and a three-run Boston tenth as the Red Sox outlast the Yankees 5-4 in 10 for a four-game sweep. Royals stop a four-game losing streak, edging the White Sox 5-4. Kansas City catcher Carter Jensen had three hits, including a tie-breaking RBI double. And Chicago and Cleveland now tied for first in the AL Central after the Guardians defeat the Mariners 6-5. What a power run it's been for Tampa Bay's young star third baseman.
2: Swings and it's this one, a mile high to deep left center. Way back and way gone. Into the back of the daiquiri deck for Junior Caminero. He didn't homer in the first, but he's now homered in four straight games.
1: And he's also hit seven home runs in the last six games. The call on 620 WDAE as the Rays get their fifth straight win, 5-1 over the Diamondbacks. Tampa Bay currently with a one-game first-place lead on New York. In soccer action at the World Cup, the knockout round, the only game of the day, Canada with a 1-0 victory over South Africa. Steven Strachio scored the lone goal in stoppage time. In golf, there will be a playoff tomorrow in Connecticut. Scottie Scheffler and Victor Hovland tied at 21-under at the Travelers Championship.
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0: friendship. I thank you very much for that. But there's something that just makes it feel right when you got rumors and drama with Bron and what team he's going to. That means we're officially into the NBA offseason. I'm Matt Fontana. He's Justin Tinsley with you tonight here on Game Night on ESPN Radio, ESPN App, and Sirius XM Channel 80. Justin, it just feels right. It's not a knock on Bron. He's for a long time was the center of the universe in the NBA. And it was always a lot of question on where he'd be playing basketball next year. And we're back at it again.
1: You know, I knew we were going to be talking about this topic. And right before we came back on, I decided to Google something that I wrote. I see the date on it right now. It was published July 2nd, 2018.
0: Okay.
1: I wrote this article because this was obviously the offseason right after LeBron's last year in Cleveland, 2018. Mm-hmm. They had just lost to the Warriors in the finals. And I titled this piece, which I thought was some incredible prose at the time, "The Last LeBron James-Led Free Agency." And the deck of the story is, "Hope you enjoyed the chaos because it's probably the Kings' final one."
0: Mm.
1: Nearly a decade later, we are still talking about LeBron James and free agency. And to be quite honest, the Giannis trade has already happened. Correct. LaMelo has already happened. Miles Bridges has already happened. I would venture to say, in terms of actual free agents, he's probably at least the biggest name. You know, so he's still, there's nothing like a LeBron James free agency. There's chaos, there's rumors, there's innuendo. People will dissect tweets. People will dissect Instagram posts and stories as if they know. The only person who really knows what the hell they're about to do is LeBron James. And after that, the only person that will know after that is Rich Paul. After that, we will all find out at the same damn time.
0: I thought you were going to say after
1: that. Because I have no clue. I have no clue, Matt, what's about to happen. I have ideas.
0: Right.
1: I have landing spots. But no, if anyone tells you they have the inside track on what LeBron James is about to do, that also means they have some oceanfront property in Idaho that they're going to try to sell us.
0: You were going to say after Rich Paul finds out, then Adele would find out, then the rest of us will all find out on who it is. I thought you were going to throw the Adele.
1: Savannah's going to find out first.
0: Savannah will find out. Savannah will be in on that, yes, too. And then Adele would be, yes, on that list there somewhere too. But no, and this one is a little different because there was a time, Justin, that, and it wasn't that long ago, that 30 teams would line up for the services of LeBron James. Are we in, yep, that world anymore? Not necessarily. I mean, I get it. He's 40, you know, pushing, going to be 42 years old soon, during the season. But the thing about Bron is he still averaged 20 points a game last year. He was still in consideration for all NBA. He can still get it done. As the number one, obviously not. But I think so much about teams that could just use that experience, still his play. Like the fact that even again at 41 years old, he's still one of the biggest, fastest, strongest guys on the court playing against guys half his age, and he's still getting it done. There's a value out there to someone, and I understand that it's not the Lakers anymore. They feel like they've probably gotten everything out of him that they can. They're ready to move forward with Luka, and I don't think Bron's standing in the way of that either. You know, there was a clip from Brian Windhorst that I heard last week, and Windy just summed it up so well. He feels like there's two paths the Lakers can go on. It's either we give Bron a contract when free agency starts, and then we know how much to spend out from the way out, or you flip it. We're going to go out and sign the players we want to sign, get the guys in here that we can, and then whatever is left over, we can then offer to LeBron as an option. In the reports, Bron said, if you're not going to pay me the max, then just I need to know that money is going towards players that are going to help us win around here. It's just when there's that much involved, just call it for what it is. You don't want him back, L.A. And I'm sure Bron would like to go back, but understands, okay, I'll move on. I'm not going to sit there and beg for them to take me back. I'll go play somewhere else. There's a lot going on. I want to hear from David Shepard, though. He was on Game Day, of course, SiriusXM NBA host. And he was on Game Day, and he actually talked about the Austin Reeves signing and why he feels like that could have a play for LeBron. Here's David Shepard.
2: I believe signing Austin Reeves for $185 million is going to pay dividends, because I think that's the closest teammate to LeBron James besides his son. So I think that's going to open up a pathway for LeBron James to return to the L.A. Lakers. Now, I don't see the L.A. Lakers being contenders. And if you're LeBron James and you're playing this long in your career and you're playing at such a high level, I don't understand why he's not looking more at a contender. Like, I don't understand why he's so complacent to just re-sign with the L.A. Lakers, because I do not think their window is a championship team. But when they signed Austin Reeves to $185 million, I think that was their way of capitulating to LeBron James and saying, hey, like, this is the teammate that we know you want, so this is how we're going to bring you back.
1: You know, when I hear that, Matt, and I don't think David's wrong. LeBron has always spoken very, very, very, very highly of Austin Reeves and vice versa, right? So I do think there is some validity in that. Now, in terms of him just going to sign with a contender, you really have to, one, who are the contenders you're talking about, and two, one, do they have the cap space? And two, does LeBron even want to go there? Because sure. It's not just about, oh, let me just go sign with any random contender. Does he want to be there with that franchise?
0: I think about that so much. And I'm biased because I'm in Cleveland and he won a championship here. I would assume LeBron likes that it's nice, easy, and clean. I played for three franchises and I won a championship for all three of those teams. That's where... The Warriors are the new team. And I saw a report this evening, Kevin O'Connor from Yahoo, said that the Warriors want to make a run, not just even at LeBron, but also in Anthony Davis, too, and trying to recreate, you know, the superstar team that probably would have dominated everybody about 5 years ago.
1: Right.
0: Maybe a little late, but still. Why would Bron do that? Why would he do that to the team that he went up against so much when he was in Cleveland? I know he likes and respects and probably actually would love to play with Steph Curry, but I think he would want like Steph to come to his team. This has a little of that Dwayne Wade when he went to Miami and he's like, oh, I'm joining D. Wade's team, and everybody knew it was Bron's team anyway. I think that's just too messy. I'm with you. I don't know if I don't think that works.
1: I've long said that I think the best, you know, destination for him is where he already is. Is where he already is, is with the Lakers. Now, will they win a championship next year? No, I don't know, but we saw the Knicks come out of nowhere and win a title. Not come out of nowhere, because they made the Eastern Conference Finals the year before, but like, I don't think they're, like, this list of contenders that people talk about, I don't know if that list of contenders actually exists in terms of LeBron James's wheelhouse. I would love to see him back in L.A. for the same exact reasons you just said. You played for three teams. You won four rings with those three teams. You got four finals MVPs. Like it doesn't map out better for you than that. Now, if you go to a fourth team, you got to win another ring there just to keep everything symmetrical, right? Mm-hmm. You know, in synergy. But if he can get back to the Lakers, if he and the Lakers can agree on a contract, on a situation where we can fill out the rest of this roster to the best of our ability, and we would love to have you back, I think that's the best situation for him. But there is no clear-cut destination. I saw some reports earlier about Miami wanting to offer, you know, a sign and trade to bring him and Bronny to Miami. I don't think you need to go do that again, because even if you go to Miami, I don't think, you know, a soon-to-be 42-year-old LeBron with Giannis and Bam Adebayo and who else that's not, to me, that's not a championship.
0: That's a five seed. That's a five seed in the East.
1: And like, why do all of that when you can, honestly, you can get a five seed with the Lakers?
0: Well, and that's where I think Bron is maybe even trying to play a game of his own, because going into the 26-27 season coming up, Luka's going to have a cap hit of $49.5 million. Now, Austin Reeves will probably be around 41, but that's still technically a pending transaction because it's not gone through because free agency hasn't started yet, all that kind of stuff. The next highest paid guy on the Lakers, Jared Vanderbilt at $12 million. They're going to have, to the first apron, again, without the Reeves contract on there yet, $116 million to the apron.
3: So take off the Austin Reaves $42 million. Excuse me. I'm terrible at math. I'm just going to guess somewhere around $70 million, $75 million. And I think that's what LeBron's sitting there saying, what are you going to do with that? What are we going to do with that? Who are we going to bring in peace? So again, if Bron would sign for the mid-level exception or even somewhere around $20 million, a little ahead of that, okay, fine. Where's that other $50, $60, $70 million that you're going to have to get to the apron? What are we going to do with that? And who are we going to go get? But the problem is, like you were talking about earlier, Justin, you're sorry. Who are you? LeBron is probably one of the best free agents available. They're not walking around. They're not walking around. So I'll tell you, Lakers are interested in Dean Wade. I love Dean Wade. Dean Wade's a rotational bench player, and he might go to the Lakers or interested in Lakers. Those aren't the guys that are going to really move the needle out there. No. I think that's what Bron's trying to figure out. Who else can we get here? What's my best situation? So I think he only has one goal. That's try to win another championship. Can he do it in L.A.? Maybe. Can he do it somewhere else? I think same answer. Maybe. But got to find that right spot. Coming up, the center of attention. It's game night here on ESPN Radio.
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0: media and in the professional sports world. You got agents, you got marketing people. There's a lot of different ways to get your message across. Sometimes those messages are cryptic. You want to let people think about what you're trying to say. I think Brandon Ayuk is well past that. He's trying to make it known that he does not want to play for the San Francisco 49ers anymore. And the 49ers say, well, we're going to let you ride and sweat this one on out. It's game night right here on ESPN Radio, ESPN app, Sirius XM, Channel 80. Justin Tinsley, Matt Fontana with you here tonight. So I just want to give background, you know, Justin, and jump in if I miss anything. Just kind of let's give everybody a little background on Brandon Ayuk. Okay, so Brandon Ayuk, wide receiver, former first-round pick of the San Francisco 49ers, had some very solid seasons for them. He's also dealt with some injuries. And a couple of years ago, he was due for a contract extension. It was kind of contentious all offseason. And then, like, right at the end of training camp in 2024, he gets a four-year, $120 million extension with the 49ers. He goes out, he plays, unfortunately, tears his ACL, and he misses most of the season. He comes back last year. He's on PUP list coming off the injury. And then he just ghosts the 49ers. He stopped showing up. There were people who said he, even over the summer, just stopped doing his rehab, getting you know, his knee treatment and all that kind of stuff. The 49ers place him on the they get the money back off his contract because he was lack of participation. They placed him on the reserve list because he just stopped showing up, and they put him on the reserve left squad list. That's what it was. And now we're into this offseason where Brandon Ayuk is posting social media videos and calling out the 49ers and trying to say, I want to go play for the Washington Commanders. It just, Justin, I want to turn the floor to you, man. Just your thoughts on this whole situation with Brandon Ayuk and the 49ers.
1: Nothing. No. Have you ever seen a breakup happen on social media where one side is posting about, oh, this is why this side isn't worth a damn, and I'm trying to be as politically correct as possible.
0: And FCC,
1: and it gets really cringe. You know, I like doing radio, so I want to be invited back. So I won't say exactly what I want to say.
0: I love doing shows with you too. So no, yeah,
1: exactly. This is it's. I thought Giannis and the Bucks was the most uncomfortable long term breakup that we would see in sports. Brandon Ayuk. Ayuk and the 49ers, and really is Brandon Ayuk, just said, hold my beer. Like, I want this to be over. I don't think he's doing himself any favors by all of these Instagram videos he's posting. If his end goal is to be cut by the 49ers, what makes you so sure that the Commanders are going to sign you? Yes, I understand that Jaden Daniels was your teammate at Arizona State, mind you, not at LSU where he won his Heisman. You know, so it's hustling backwards in a sense to me. It doesn't make him look good. And I remember I saw a video just recently of George Kittle. I believe he was doing an interview with Barstool, and they mentioned Brandon Ayuk. And I believe one of the hosts on there is a Commanders fan. He was like, well, once we get Brandon Ayuk, you know, our offense is going to pick up. And George Kittle, you could tell he wanted to say something more. He essentially

0: he said, good luck with that. Good luck with that.
1: Yeah.
0: Because this isn't something where this I guess you could say division between franchise and player just started over the last couple of weeks. You did an excellent breakdown of Ayuk's career. Like, this has been going on since before he signed that $100 million contract. Mm-hmm. And even after he signed the $100 million contract, they were still at odds, so much so that he had to give money back after signing that contract after going AWOL. That's not the reputation you want to have to get out of a contract. We've seen wide receivers be quote-unquote divas, right? But this is not diva activity. This is, I don't know what you would call this. This is, again, I'll just say it again. This is hustling backwards, and I don't think Brandon Ayuk is doing himself any favors whatsoever, and it's really unfortunate because this is a really good football player when he's healthy.
2: Yeah. Let's hear from Brandon Ayuk himself. He's on YouTube, and he talks about the GM of the San Francisco 49ers. This is Brandon Ayuk.
3: General manager going to pull up to my house. Oh, weirdo. Like, bro, don't pull up to my house, uninvited boy. F- ain't safe. Little f-. But I knew his ass was going to do it. So I'm looking at my camera, my front door camera. I see a big old white boy, white man, former NFL safety. And I'm like, oh, hell no. Nah. And I know my wife is about to be back home soon. So I had to call my wife and say, it's a big ass white man at the house. I don't know what he doing over there. He was not invited. Creepy. So if you on your way home, just probably just spin the block a few times because I don't know what bro on.
0: I don't know what you're on, Brandon. Right. I'm pro player in a lot of situations when it comes to you know an individual player against a machine that is a franchise, and especially a franchise that is the NFL. Right? You know, it's just. But this right here, I don't. There's got to be a different way to ask out of this contract. There's got to be a different – because we've been talking about this for a few days now.
2: Oh, yeah.
0: I don't think he's getting any closer to being cut by the 49ers. They honestly have no real reason to cut him.
2: No, they got the void money back – or they voided the guarantees to get the money back because of his refusal to play. Now, one other cut here from Brandon Ayuk talks about him trying to find his way to the Washington Commanders. Here's more Brandon Ayuk.
3: The story is I don't – with them and I never will, but I forgive you. Feel me? You feel me? I'm trying to get better. I'm trying to grow. I'm trying to heal. So I ain't finna hold it against. But we is not cool. We won't be cool. And I will never be stepping in that building except for on October 19 when I come through with that belt.
0: Now, I will say this: if he can figure out a way to of that contract, and if he can figure out a way to get to Washington, D.C. to play for the Commanders, that will be a very interesting game to watch on October 19th. But you got to cross six or seven different bridges before you even get to that point.
2: Here's the thing about Brandon Ayuk that let's start with assuming that the Washington Commanders are a well-run organization. I don't think that was always the case for a long time. Maybe it's not the case now. But let's just pretend that they're a well-run organization and they know what they're doing. So are the San Francisco 49ers. Like, why is Brandon Ayuk? Like, that would be my first thing to him. Be like, listen, man, wait a minute. You have one of the best coaches in the NFL, and in my opinion, maybe even the best coach in the NFL. You've got offensive weapons all around you. You've got some stud players on defense, and I understand that Bosa and Fred Warner got hurt last year, but still, like, they should be coming back. And you can't make it work over there? Wait. They gave you $120 million?
0: Yep.
2: And you can't make it work over there? What makes you think we're going to make it work over here? Like, that's my biggest thing on this whole thing, JT, is I just look at him and I just go, if you can't make it work in San Francisco, what makes you think you're going to work in any other spot? And I get, again, maybe that's disrespect for the contract and time passing, you just won't let it go, and hey, that's his prerogative, so be it. 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
9: Three first-round pick, reports ESPN Shams Charani. There was just one World Cup knockout round game today. To start off the knockout round, this was a thriller as Canada defeated South Africa 1-0. Canada moving on to the round of 16 for the first time ever. Sunday night baseball was a good one at Fenway. Red Sox over the Yankees 5-4 in 10 innings to complete a four-game sweep. Sonny Gray had a no-hitter broken up in the eighth. Jaron Duran with a walk-off single and a three-run Boston 10th after New York scored two in the 10th.
20: Hey, it's Michelle Smallman, and coming up Monday with NBA free agency on the horizon, I'll tell you which teams need to go superstar hunting if they want to compete for the title. It's Unsportsmanlike, 6 a.m. Eastern, right here on ESPN Radio, ESPN2, and ESPNU.

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1: Could we see the end of a dynamic duo in Boston? Jaylen Brown playing for the Celtics, or could he find a new home? It's Game Night right here on ESPN Radio, the ESPN app, Sirius XM Channel 80, presented by Progressive Insurance. A dynamic duo of our own making here. He's Justin Tinsley. I'm Matt Fontana. But we're not going anywhere. Neither one of us are getting traded. We'll take the $48 and $47 million contracts those guys have, though.
2: Absolutely.
1: Write that down. Put that down. We'll take the contracts.
2: Mm-hmm.
1: But we'll stick around together. With Jaylen Brown, it's just the biggest story in the NBA. Like, it's so funny, Justin. Like, we had a trade today with Miles Bridges. We had the LaMelo trade, which is a big one. The Giannis thing kicked everything off. But I think even with the other moves, and Braun is a story as well, everybody's just, like, the next domino feels to be Jaylen Brown, which could then, again, open things up, change things for LeBron, open things up, change things for Kawhi. Like, I feel like that's the next one. The question is, when and if we're going to get this Jaylen Brown move?
2: That's the $6 million question. You know, for a bunch of reasons you just said, Matt, I think the resolution is they do nothing. Because, again, we talked about it earlier in the show. Unless there's a deal that we are just not seeing right now, mm-hmm. unless there's something that we just haven't thought of, I don't think Boston gets better by dealing this guy. But to your point, it is you can't even call it an elephant in the room anymore, because everyone's talking about it. It's not hiding in a corner. Like, it's in the middle of the room. In a lot of ways all roads and all discussions lead back to Jaylen Brown in Boston.
1: And there's multiple ways that GMs can drum up interest. It's the secretive, no, we're not trading him. And then you call the other GMs and go, hey, are you interested? You know, what do you got? Mm-hmm. The other one is maybe what Brad Stevens is doing. Hey, he's available. And I'm not saying that Brad Stevens has said that, but it's just that there's just been so much driven about it that it's letting everybody be known. If you're interested, send the deal. And now we're even at the point that you're getting reports of teams that aren't interested. Like, that's how open this is, that you're getting reports of teams that go, actually, we're not interested, and we're not potentially going to be making an offer for Jaylen Brown. And that's my only thought process on that. We're at a, I don't want to say a point of no return, because I don't buy that. I wouldn't believe that.
2: Yeah.
1: Because certainly I could see Jaylen Brown going back, and I also think he's pretty well respected within the organization. I think there's a mutual respect between the two. So if it was, hey, this is business, we're happy to have you back, like, you know, welcome back, we're going to keep going, trade and materialize, and vice versa, if the trade materializes, going to be gone. But at this point, like, there's reports the Celtics want four first-round picks, right? Are those four first-round picks going to line up next to Jason Tatum next year?
2: No.
1: Are they going to go out there and guard Jalen Brunson? Are they going to stop Karl Anthony Towns? No. And that's where I don't understand that side of it from Boston. If the Celtics wanted to say, we need to trade Jaylen Brown because we need to try something different, we need a different roster construction, a different roster makeup, I'd sit there and I go, okay, that makes sense. You know, you got bounced first round against 76ers, and the 76ers got swept out by the Knicks. So, okay, that uber super disappointing, right? Didn't like that. Is that enough to shake everything up and do this? I don't know. But just to hear reports they want picks back, that is even more mind-boggling to me than trying to trade Jaylen Brown. I really don't get that at all.
2: Oh, I'm not going to say all, but if what you want are picks and four first-round picks, you are, in essence, sacrificing your championship window at least next season.
1: Sure.
2: Because, you know, you can go get those four picks. Jason Tatum is not leading you past, you know, he's not leading you past the good teams in the East. And I'm not even talking about the New York Knicks. Shoot, I'm not even talking about the Indiana Pacers, who should get Tyrese Halliburton back next season. Like, you trade Jaylen Brown and you don't get a comparable talent back in return, the Celtics are not, they
1: blew a 3-1
2: lead.
1: The Magic. You're losing in six to the Magic. You are.
2: If you don't get a comparable talent back for Jaylen Brown, you're looking at potentially being in the play-in. Because he's that big of a talent. He's that good of a talent. Yeah, go ahead.
1: No, I was going to say, like, the talent part of it is also they won a championship, so it must fit. Like, that's my thing. And yeah. I know Jason Tatum was injured for a lot of last year, but that's my thing, Justin. It's almost like the Celtics are operating that they think they can't win a championship with this group, and it's like, well, you just did 2 years ago, you know?
2: My thing is, if you're the Celtics...
1: 3 years ago, sorry, 3 years ago at this point.
2: If you're the Celtics, right, you want to make a deal, you need to make a deal sooner than later, because the longer you let this linger, like, oh, are the Celtics trying to trade him? Oh, these rumors of this coming out, these rumors of this coming out. It's only going to make, once the team gets back together later this summer, early fall, that much more uncomfortable. So you need to have a definitive statement sooner than later. I'm not saying you need to have a definitive statement right now because you want to see how free agency plays out. But like you can't just let this linger and fester. Like either Brown and Tatum are going to be your guys going into next season, or you find the deal or the best possible deal that you have and you move forward. Because if you go back into training camp with Jaylen Brown and the rumors are still there, like, well, we'll see how this looks come the trade deadline, you're already basically sacrificing a season where you feel like you're still part of the championship conversation. And it just feels like, when I look at this situation, Matt, Boston is for some reason trying to play with fire in this situation.
1: Mm-hmm.
2: I understand the ins and outs. I understand the details. But you're not really going to get someone as good in return as a Jaylen Brown. He's just not out there.
1: The other part, one article I read today was this list of teams being interested. The Raptors, the Nets, the Hornets, and the Hawks. What all four of those teams have in common? They're in the East. Why would Boston want to help them? Like, you know, the other one is Cleveland. Reportedly, the Celtics really want Evan Mobley for a trade. Okay, sure, I get that swap. I would say the same thing to the Cavs front office. Why would you want to go in any... I get it. Jaylen Brown's a really good player. Evan Mobley's a pretty good player. Like, I don't want that to work out for them. Even if it almost works out for me, that's fine. You know, maybe the Clippers? Sure, that's fine. But the Celtics sitting there with that collection of teams, I get that you can't just shut down and say, well, we never trade with an Eastern Conference team because we're in the Eastern Conference. I understand it. But it's a trade of this magnitude? Something this big?
2: Yeah.
1: Like, and if you don't have these deals flooding in and you really aren't finding the best deal, I believe that Brad Stevens will just say, hey, we didn't get a good deal. We're going to keep Jaylen Brown here. We're going to move forward and everything will be fine. It's just going to come right back up at the trade deadline. It'll come back up next offseason.
2: Yep.
1: You know, it's just going to be never ending until you actually get that finite resolution, which you never get in the NBA.
2: And here's the thing, too, and I believe you mentioned this earlier in the show. Let's say they find that deal. They find the deal that they want, and it's like, all right, there are four first-round picks. This is what we want for Jaylen Brown. If Jaylen Brown says, you can make that trade, but I'm not re-signing with that team.
1: Right.
2: Then what? Then the whole deal is just, it explodes in your face. You know, like, then the whole deal falls apart, because if you're the team trading for Jaylen Brown and you got to give up a haul that is, let's just say, four first-round picks, you're not doing that without confirmation that he is going to re-sign with you. And that's more important, honestly, than any other part of this equation.
1: And that's counterintuitive, because then Jaylen Brown would sit there and say, well, you just gave up all these draft picks. How are you going to build this team around me?
2: Exactly.
1: You know, number one, you're any team that would have the four picks to give up to the Celtics is probably a pretty bad basketball team. Good basketball teams, maybe outside of Oklahoma City, have a rich of draft picks, right? But they don't have the salary cap space. You need a bad team to have the salary cap space to take on Jaylen Brown in his contract, to have a surplus of picks to equal what the Boston Celtics have. So then if you're Jaylen Brown, like, you know, again, just off this list, the Nets, okay, well, what are you going to build around me now that you give up all these picks? The Hawks are a little bit different because, like, I feel like the Hawks are actually kind of cooking a little bit down there with some of their moves, and actually that might put them over the top, which would make a lot of sense for them. But, yeah, for the vast majority of them, from Jaylen Brown, you're like, this isn't a good situation. And given all this future, I get you had to give it up to get me here. But what do we got to maintain it coming up in the future? Well, speaking of in the future, is it time for a salary cap? It's game night right here on ESPN Radio and the ESPN app.
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1: We've gone almost, well, now over 30 years of not having a salary cap, and it just works out. Let's just keep it that way. I don't think that's the world that we live in anymore. The problem is you're going to have to move heaven and earth to get a salary cap back into baseball. It's game night right here on ESPN Radio, ESPN app, Sirius XM Channel 80, presented by Progressive Insurance. I'm Matt Fontana. He is Justin Tinsley. If you're a baseball fan, I think we all kind of have this little pit in our stomach, a little fear of what is on the horizon for the game that we love so much. Because there's a good chance, Justin, that we're going to have a work stoppage. And it's up because the collective bargaining agreement on the first of the year, 2027, it will have expired. And they're working, well, I don't say working together, but they have sent some negotiations back and forth. They've sent some offers back, and Major League Baseball is making it pretty clear they want a salary cap.
2: Yeah. Just mention about the work stoppage, and I never want to see that in sports, you know, just because, yeah, on the surface, it's like I'm a fan of the game. I want to be able to watch the game. And, you know, life's just a lot more fun when you have that security blanket that are sports. And, you know, certain times of the year you'll have sports. So I'm not celebrating. Obviously, I would never celebrate a work stoppage in sports. But also I think about, you know, the people who work for these teams, like the people who work in the stadiums, that work the parking lot, like so many people would be impacted by a work stoppage that I just don't want to see it. But when we talk about a salary cap in baseball, we could talk about the pros and the cons of a salary cap. And I think there's many on both sides. But realistically, do I expect to see this next season? 2 seasons from now, 3 seasons from now, 5 seasons from now. To be honest with you, Matt, I don't, because I just don't think the union would go for something like this. And I it could have. I could be wrong. I could absolutely be wrong. But it's going to have to take a yeoman's effort to convince the majority of the decision makers in baseball to introduce a salary cap into a game, as you just so eloquently said, has existed without a salary cap for so long. None of us even know what a salary cap in baseball would look like. Obviously, we know what the numbers may be, but there's just so much that I believe has to happen before this even, to me, becomes a realistic conversation.
1: The last time that the owners, because baseball obviously has never had a salary cap, but the last time the owners even proposed a salary cap was 1994. So they haven't even brought the subject up for 32 years of proposing a hard salary cap. They did that in 1994. What happened after that? A work stoppage. So that's kind of, I think, maybe history repeating itself a little bit here. And like you said, there's two sides to all of it, because the idea would be salary cap, which means salary floor, which means that I believe there's 12 teams that are not meeting the salary floor. They would need to spend more money, which would be more money in the pockets of maybe some mid-level guys or some lower roster-end guys. Okay, fine. Revenue split, 50-50 revenue split. They would actually pool all the media money, which is what the NFL does. Basketball for their national games, it all gets pooled and redistributed. So I see where the owners are coming with it. I've said this on a couple other shows, Justin. I haven't talked to you about this. I want to get your thoughts on what I'm about to say. I think the owners trying to put a salary cap in baseball will be the hardest thing that has ever been done in sports, ever. I don't know how. I don't know how they do it. I really don't.
2: You know, nothing's possible until you do it, right?
1: That's a good point.
2: But but to your point though, Matt, I'm in 100% agreement. This is a league, this is a sport that has never had a salary cap. And this is, how do you convince a sport to, it's one thing if you want to have a pitch clock, right?
1: Sure.
2: That's one thing. That's one thing. You can convince people of that. Like, hey, the entertainment value of the game, let's speed it up for A, B, C, D, and E reasons, right? A salary cap, which at its core affects money, affects hundreds of millions of dollars, which we've seen baseball. We always say, hey, you want to get paid in sports, you go play baseball, because that's where the money is, because there's no salary cap. You know, there will never be an Ohtani-like contract in the NBA just because there is a salary cap. I just don't see a world. and I could be wrong. And if I'm wrong, I will gladly come back on game night and eat crow. But I just do not see a world or a universe where Major League Baseball and the union come to an agreement and say, like, hey, let's implement a salary cap in this game. And that will completely change the look, feel, and texture of the game. And I'm not even saying that it would completely change it all in a negative sense. I don't believe that. But when you're trying to implement such a massive, sweeping, overwhelming change that is a salary cap in a sport that has never operated with a salary cap, you just, I mean, it. I just don't see how that's possible. I don't see how you get enough people on your side to agree with it.
1: Let's hear from Jesse Rogers, ESPN MLB reporter, and he talks about some of the biggest keys to Major League Baseball's latest collective bargaining agreement proposal. Here's Jesse Rogers running through some of those.
3: This is all under a salary cap system. That's important to know because the union really doesn't want to negotiate any of the little details within a cap system, but the league is still going to make the offer. They're sort of legally bound to listen to it, the union is. And so today the league unveiled their final phase of a salary cap system. The headline is, if you're a free agent, you can only sign with another team for a maximum contract of 5 years and 15% of the cap, which right now would be, let's say you want to go to another team this offseason, you can sign for 5 years and $202 million. If you want to stay with your own team, you can sign for 6 years. And that's the sort of cornerstone player provision, they're calling it, similar to the Larry Bird exception in the NBA, where a team can retain its own star by offering a sixth year and 16% of its cap.
2: Do you know how much money will be left on the table? These are baseball players. They're used to the gaudy contracts.
1: Right.
2: You know, even the, and I'm not even talking about the superstars of the world, even the, just the really good players of the world get massive contracts. 5 years, $202 million. Now, for you and for me, we sign that and we don't look back.
1: Correct.
2: For baseball players, professional baseball players, when you look at the grand scheme of things, you start adding up the numbers, that's a lot of money that would no longer be available to them because it is a salary cap. Now, if you're an owner, you probably love the idea, which is why they're proposing it. You know, so again, as Jesse said, the union is obligated to hear the league out on this, but that doesn't mean you got to come to an agreement on it either.
1: Let's also hear from Jesse, because I thought this was a great question. How does MLB trying to sell this to the Players Association? Here's Jesse Rogers.
3: The salary growth of Major League Baseball players has actually gone slower than the other leagues who are in a cap system. This would create a partnership between the league and the union where they'd both be invested to grow the sport and grow the revenues. This is what's happening in the other sports. This is something they're going to hammer home until this thing gets figured out. The idea that the rate of growth of salaries has actually been slower than the other players in the leagues with a cap system. That's why they think the players should go along with it.
2: I just don't know how you're still going to say. Look, Jesse, baseball savant, baseball genius. I just don't see how this is going to happen anytime soon, man. I just don't see it.
1: And that's the problem. The union's supposed to look out for the majority of the players, right? And the best interest. The best interest are the jobbers, the guys that are on the mid, where it's like if you increase to a salary floor, they're making more money. I think they're just looking at the stars saying, well, we'll try to protect you from your money. It's not what a union should be doing. Coming up a little more than just a hard foul. It's game night here on ESPN Radio.
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21: Here is your latest Middle Tennessee weather. Monday will be sunny and hot with a high near 98 and heat index values up to 110. Tuesday continues the trend with a high near 100 and heat index values as high as 109. Overnight lows will stay in the upper 70s. 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
25: I'm Sean Ryder. Longtime rivals matching up for Sunday Night Baseball, the Red Sox and the Yankees. He had a near no-hitter and a walk-off as well.
26: The pitch. Swing and a line drive. Base hit right field. Out into the vacated right field. In to score Yoshida. Duran wins it. And they mob him between first and second. A seesaw battle in the late stages, and the Red Sox win it in 10. They walk it off 5-4. What a win.
25: John Shambi with the final call here on ESPN Radio. The Red Sox complete a four-game sweep of the Yankees, who've lost 8 of 10. 5-4 the final in 10 innings on that Jaron Duran walk-off, a Boston 3-run 10th after a New York 2-run 9th and 10th as well. Sonny Gray, the Boston starter, a no-hitter, broken up in the 8th. He was terrific, of course, against the no-decision. He did reach 2,000 career strikeouts. The Dodgers double up the Padres 4-2 in San Diego. Mookie Betts with a 2-run single. Shohei Ohtani with an RBI single as well. Cubs over the Brewers 4-3 in 10 innings in Milwaukee. Also in 10 in Detroit, the Astros beat the Tigers 7-5. Christian Walker with a 3-run homer. The Rays have won 5 in a row. 5-1 winners over the Diamondbacks. Junior Caminero homers again. 7th homer in his last 6 games. And Tampa Bay has a 1-game first place lead on the Yankees. One World Cup game today was in the knockout stage. Canada over South Africa 1-0. Canada moving on to the round of 16 for the first time ever.
27: Hey, it's Evan Cohen. Coming up Monday, my favorite part of the NBA season is here. It's almost time for legal tampering, and I'll tell you everything you should be paying attention to. It's Unsportsmanlike, 6 a.m. Eastern, right here on ESPN Radio, ESPN2, and ESPNU.

0: WNBA last week. It was the league that came in to protect Caitlin Clark, but by doing that, are they actually just opening her up for more? It's game night right here on ESPN Radio, the ESPN app, and SiriusXM Channel 80. Justin Tinsley, Matt Fontana with you here tonight. Caitlin Clark in the WNBA, Justin, has been obviously great for the league, but it's come with this other side of it where, you know, outcast is probably the wrong word because that's not what it is, but I guess just a level of, you know, other players don't seem to like her. They don't seem to like her that she was just handed the keys to the league. It seems to be that way. And so many people come out and bring up so many of the women, like, help build the league to what it is today. And it's like, we all understand that, but Caitlin Clark is the one that is going to take it to the next level. And it doesn't mean that there still aren't great players on other teams and things like that, but there seems to be this level of resentment from the rest of the players towards her. And it kind of came to a point last week. If you haven't seen it, there was a loose ball, and Alyssa Thomas goes in to get it. She kind of puts a closed fist kind of on Caitlin Clark's throat. No foul call in the moment, but the next day the league came back and gave her a flagrant two and suspended her for a game. And she missed that game on Saturday. And the Phoenix coach, actually, Nate Tibbetts, he came on, he ripped the league for their process of handing out fouls and the suspension. So, like, Alyssa Thomas served it. She'll be back for their next game. But there's a lot of people questioning, should the WNBA have stepped in like that?
1: This is such a sensitive topic in a lot of ways, and I think you just hit the nail on the head, Matt, for so many of those reasons, because a lot of these conversations that we have around the WNBA, around Caitlin Clark, a lot of these conversations don't really have much to do with basketball, how the game is played. Well, I guess in a sense it is how the game is played, but, you know, the X's and O's and the semantics of the game. Now what Alyssa Thomas did, she absolutely deserved to be disciplined for it. She absolutely deserved to be suspended for it. So I don't have any issue with that whatsoever. But, you know, if you listen to, some really pertinent conversations around the league, this is a conversation that's been happening for a while in terms of, is the WNBA doing enough to protect Caitlin Clark? And I don't think it's necessarily, I don't think that the discussion needs to focus specifically on Caitlin Clark, but I think you can have a larger discussion around officiating in the WNBA, because I think that's a far bigger issue. Just, okay, well, what's a foul? What's not a foul? What's a flagrant foul? But what's a flagrant two? And I think when you talk to a lot of people who are really, who really cover the WNBA, who are invested in the WNBA, I think that's a lot of the conversation you have. But, yeah, you know, I do think that there are a lot of players within the WNBA that, you know, they may not be particularly fond of Caitlin Clark for a multitude of reasons. I don't think it's necessarily, well, I can't say that, but I don't think it's always, oh, she was handed the keys to this and, you know, other players deserved it. I think a lot of it comes from their perceived interactions with her. Mm. Like, oh, she doesn't show enough homage to, you know, the people who helped build the league before her, and they're hailing her as Michael Jordan, LeBron James, you know, Muhammad Ali, all rolled in one. You know what I'm saying? This person who will carry the league single-handedly when there's so much talent within the league. So I think there is some animosity there. But when I look at the physicality of the game, the WNBA has always been physical. Sure. It has always been a league where I've seen ladies go for layups and they get elbowed in the ribs. And sometimes they get a call, sometimes they don't. But it's a Caitlin Clark issue because she's such a visible entry point to, in my eyes, a much larger conversation.
0: Nate Tibbetts is the head coach for the Phoenix Mercury, who Alyssa Thomas plays for. And after their game yesterday, he ripped into the WNBA. He said, "I'd like to hit on a disappointment in the suspension process by our league and leaders in the W. This was not a thorough investigation, in my opinion," Tibbetts said. "The people in this league know who Alyssa Thomas is." He said, "She's a competitor. She's a winner. She's tough. But one thing she is not is cheap." I believe that, but also what thorough investigation do you have to have? Here is a 2-second video. That's what happened. I'm with you, JT. It deserved a suspension. She got one game. I think that's fair, and we can move on. Again, it is so different because it is Caitlin Clark. That action is a suspension-worthy action. I don't care who is involved. It could have been Caitlin Clark doing it to somebody else, and I would have said, that deserves a suspension. You just can't do that.
1: Yeah, and look, for the record, Alyssa Thomas is one of the best players in the WNBA.
0: Correct.
1: She is hard-nosed. She is the type of player you want to go to war with. And, you know, but, you know, when you play with those type of players, every now and then they're gonna put a little too much dip on their chip, you know. And that's what happened. But I think when you watch Caitlin Clark play and you see these clips of her maybe chastising referees, maybe chastising other players within the WNBA, and I have no issue whatsoever with trash talk. But sometimes it feels like players within the league react in a way that they feel like what Caitlin Clark is doing or saying or how she's acting, it feels sometimes beyond the game of basketball. And this is their way of enacting retribution. Like, look, this is what happens in sports. I'm not saying I condone it 100%, but when you go back and look at Michael Jordan in the 80s, you know, we talk about what the Pistons did to him. Every time he came to the basket, they knocked him on his you-know-what. They didn't hide from the fact that, like, hey, look, this guy is an incredible basketball player, but we're going to beat him up, at least until the point where we can't beat him up anymore. Not saying that it's right, not saying that it's wrong, but there is a precedent for this. Now, the WNBA needs to be way more consistent in what they are calling and what they're not calling, because I think officiating is the biggest problem within the league.
0: Speaking of that, Annie Constable, she writes for The Athletic, women's basketball reporter. She was on the best week ever. Justin, she agrees with you about the officiating. Let's hear from Annie.
2: Highlighting all of this is a year that started with what some were saying, the game being over-officiated, and now we're kind of at this point where many are feeling that the game is going back to a standard it was previously at, which many coaches, executives had an issue with, and that's once again with inconsistent officiating.
1: I think anybody who's a fan or covers any league, I mean, we see it all the time in every league, right? We talk about it in the NFL, like, oh, what's a catch and what's not a catch, or what's not a catch. We see it in the NBA. The quality of officiating will dictate the quality of a game. And it's really unfortunate in a lot of cases, because being a referee is one of the hardest professions you can ever embark on. There's not really a lot of reward in it. When you get one call wrong, everybody knows who you are for all the wrong reasons. But when you are single-handedly responsible for the quality, not just of a game, but the fan experience as well, that's what the league is going to have to, like, look in the mirror and say, how do we counteract this? How do we improve on it? And I think once you improve on that, then maybe you improve on these conversations where we're talking about Caitlin Clark and how she's officiated or even not officiated.
0: I think this kind of ties back to Caitlin Clark in this way. Tell me what you think on this, Justin. Is that the WNBA has had a really massive jump over the last couple of years. Some of that is with Caitlin Clark. Some of it was already happening before she got there. The rise is on. The money is going up. The salaries are going up. And I think, not to excuse the league of how it was before, but maybe they just couldn't put the resources into it to make sure that the officiating was where it needed to be. Like, the NFL spends a lot of money to make sure their officials are on the not on the up and up, but they're doing the best job that they can in video review. The NBA, a lot of money and all that. Now that the league, now that the WNBA is getting to this point, maybe now they can focus on. I'm going to give them the benefit of the doubt and maybe say it wasn't a focus before, but it needs to be now. All that being said, action must be taken. Like, now that it is, and now we're at this point that it's in the forefront and visible, it's now on the league to take some action and maybe try to get the officiating where they need it to be.
1: I'll leave it with this. Cat Williams, one of my favorite comedians, he has an old school joke where he says, a Chrysler 300 looked like a Bentley until a Bentley pulls up. The WNBA is trying to get to their Bentley category, their Bentley experience. You can't keep having Chrysler 300 type of officiating. And that's something they're going to have to address, as you just said.
0: Got to get there. Well, coming up, we'll have a little free basketball for everybody. It's game night here on ESPN Radio and the ESPN app.
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17: My name is Whitney Allen, and I'm a widow. My husband Ryan died. We never thought we'd ever have to use life insurance, but the unexpected happened. With Ethos,

0: happens yet again. Records be broken. All of it. And we certainly had a crazy one in the WNBA. It's game night right here on ESPN Radio, ESPN app, Sirius XM, Channel 80. Justin Tinsley, Matt Fontana. We had one of those in the WNBA on Sunday with a quadruple overtime game. Four overtimes. The Washington Mystics beat the Portland Flyer 124-123 again Sunday in four overtimes, tying the longest game in WNBA history. The only other four overtime game goes back to July 3rd, 2001, Washington and Seattle in that one. But in this game, the Mystics and the Fire combined for 247 points, which is the second most point total for a single game in WNBA history. So you talk about crazy. I would say this one certainly has that, Justin, of a quadruple overtime, second most points in a WNBA game in history.
1: Oh, that checks off all the boxes. And look, I'm not going to say that's the craziest game in WNBA history, but you'd be hard-pressed to find two more that's crazier than that. Like, a quadruple overtime thriller is amazing. And it ended in a one-point game. 124-123, four overtimes. You know, it doesn't get much more thrilling than that. So I got it. Shout out to the home team, the Washington Mystics. I'm glad they can come out on the on the positive side of an instant classic. But yeah, you're not going to find many games better in WNBA history than I'm talking about, like, single individual games.
0: Right.
1: You're not going to find many better in WNBA history than that.
0: All right, craziest game you have ever been at. 1-888-SAY-ESPN. That's 1-888-729-3776. If you jump in quick, the craziest game that you've ever seen in person, or even if you watch it on TV, but I think it'd be better if you were in person. So I have two, Justin.
1: Yeah, I want to hear yours. Yeah,
0: so
1: yeah.
0: I have a good crazy and a bad crazy. Which
1: go
0: one
1: bad
0: you
1: first. You always bad go bad first. Yep. I kind of know where you're about to go with the bad.
0: Oh, you know it. 2022 Cleveland Browns, New York Jets. And it's even crazier that I was working the sidelines for that game. So I'm on the sideline. I'm doing some freelance work for the Browns Radio Network. Let me set the scene. The Browns, the Jets, this is only the second game of the season. Browns are at home, okay? And Browns had been leading. It had been a back-and-forth game, back-and-forth. But the interesting thing is this. The Browns were up 24-17 with about 7.5 minutes to go in the game. They get the ball. They go on a nice short drive, and they score a touchdown by Nick Chubb that puts them up 30-17. 30-17 right under the two-minute warning. And you would sit there and think there is no way on God's green earth that the New York Jets are going to win this game. So the Browns kick the ball back off. Joe Flacco is at quarterback for the New York Jets. And I'll never forget this. They ran a play, and then I'm standing on the sidelines with Gerard Sherry. You hear Gerard, ESPN Cleveland, sometimes on ESPN Radio. And we watch this guy, Corey Davis, receiver for the Jets, run past every Cleveland Brown player on the field. And Gerard and I look at him and point, and they go, is somebody covering that guy? Here comes the pass from Joe Flacco. 66 yards. He goes and scores a touchdown. You'd sit there and be like, oh, that's no big deal. It's okay. We're still up 30-24. They'd have to, you know, onside kick it and go back down the field. Well, they onside kick it with exactly 1 minute to go, 118 to go. Joe Flacco takes them 9 plays, 53 yards down the field. They score a touchdown, Garrett Wilson. They kick the extra point. They lead 31-30. Browns get the ball back, and in 2 plays, Jacoby Brissett gets intercepted, and they lose the game. Browns were up 13 points with 2 minutes to go in the game and gave up 2 touchdowns in the span of 1.5 minutes and lose. That was the craziest bad game that I've ever been to in my life.
1: All right, so redeem your great one, I guess you could say.
0: The Francisco Lindor home run against the Yankees in the playoffs. They said that was the loudest registered decibel level at any

0: stadium in America. I don't know about soccer, but that statistic might be false. I've seen it on Twitter. It can't lie on Twitter, right? It's got to be true. I saw it on social media, Justin. It's got to be true.
1: No, whatever, lie there.
0: There, never lie there. I'll just never forget it because the roar, whatever the decibel reading was, the loud, because it hit the foul pole too, and everybody's like waiting, clangs off the foul pole, and the whole place erupts. I've never seen a game go crazy like that. That one was so crazy.
1: All right, so I got two for you.
0: Okay, good.
1: It's a great one and it's a bad one. So I'll actually start with the great one.
0: Okay.
1: I was in Toronto. This wasn't an actual game, but I saw it was my first NBA All-Star weekend. It was Kobe's last All-Star weekend in Toronto. But I saw the Zach LaVine, Aaron Gordon dunk contest.
0: Oh, that's a good one.
1: And
0: yeah.
1: That was one of those things. All the journalists on press row, they closed their laptop and was like, what is going on? Because it was 50 dunk after 50 dunk mm-hmm. after 50 dunk after 50 dunk. He was like, this is the most amazing display I've ever seen in a dunk contest in person. So I got to go with that. Everybody's jaw dropped. Like, people were walking out of the arena like, it doesn't get any better than this. And be quite honest, which is,
0: I don't know if it has. I don't really think it has. Yeah. Like, I agree.
1: All right, so
0: my bad.
1: The bad one. So I wasn't at this game in person, but I'll never forget. I had just started at ESPN. I was living in LA at the time, but I was going to do my orientation in Bristol. I had a layover in Dallas. Obviously, you know I'm a Cowboys fan. I get to Dallas. All the flights are grounded because, ironically, knowing my luck, there's a severe ice storm in Dallas. Okay. So I'm like, all right, cool. I'm at an airport. You know, I'll stop at an airport bar, you know, get some food, and I'll stay at the hotel near the airport, whatever. It's the day of Packers Cowboys, the Dez Bryant day, the Dez Bryant catch day. I'm sitting in an airport with nothing but Cowboys fans watching this game. Romo drops back, heaves a pass to the end zone. Dez makes an incredible play. And look, I'm not going to say the airport was as loud as that Lindor home run.
0: Right,
1: it was not.
0: Right, but.
1: But at least in terms of airport decibels, I have never seen so many people who didn't know each other hug. I think I saw two people make out who had never seen each other before. It was like pure euphoria. And then one of my colleagues who was with me, he tapped me on the shoulder. He was like, I don't think that's a catch.
0: And I'm like, I don't know if it's a catch either.
1: And I'm like, well, again, FCC regulations, I think you're wrong. And like, that was absolutely a catch. How could it not be a catch? Right. 45 seconds later, they rule incomplete. And I mean the look of despair and defeat. I will never forget. That was the saddest thing I've ever seen in person. And again, I wasn't even at the game.
0: Yeah. No, and that one, I remember watching it too, and I was like, he rolled over with it. He tapped it up to himself.
1: He caught the damn ball, Matt. He caught the damn ball.
0: I don't disagree with you. I think that's a catch, and especially with the ground and now in today's NFL. I don't know. But like you said earlier, what's a catch anymore? In the NFL, right. We don't even know. They don't even have time. I was wondering if anybody would have been at that the Saints and the Rams, the no pass interference game, the no call on that one. And
1: that was
0: a good one, too. Great stuff, man. Always appreciate you guys. Coming up, Sports Center All Night with Jay Reynolds. 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
17: Tournament continues to be whittled. 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We're heading into a big week for America. Of course, the World Cup continuing, but there's also, birthday number 250 coming up this week. And what's more American than a good old Red Sox-Yankees rivalry? That's what we had this weekend, including the finality. The finale on Sunday Night Baseball at Fenway. We saw the first scoring of the game in the fourth.
11: The pitch. Swing and a liner into center field. Sinking base hit. Jones up with it on the bounce. One run is in. Contreras dives in. And Durbin delivers. It's a two-run single. And here in the bottom of the fourth, the Red Sox have the lead. Caleb Durbin comes through.
17: Red Sox getting some offense for their starter, Sonny Gray, who was dealing.
11: The ball's two strikes. Gray is ready and pauses. Now delivers. In there. Got him looking. He lifted the leg and then kept it up there, kind of like what you see from some of the Japanese pitchers, and then fired a strike right through there and froze Dominguez. 12 up, 12 down, or midway in the fourth. Here comes the 2-2. Check swing and a ball in the dirt. Did he go? Yes, he did. Chisholm is upset that they didn't ask third base umpire Clint Vondrak, but he is not going to like the outcome. It's a strikeout.
17: Sonny Gray with a no-hitter through six at that point. As you heard, Chisholm didn't like the call. And by the way, he was ultimately tossed there. Sonny Gray still in the game, though.
11: Gray, the 1-2. Swing and a miss. Struck him out. Sonny Gray, seventh shutout, no-hit innings.
17: He would lose the no-hitter in the eighth. Not only that, Boston couldn't hand Sonny Gray the win because of what happened in the ninth with Aroldis Chapman in the game.
11: Swing and a high fly ball out towards right center. Abreu to his right. Circles and makes the catch. And his throw will come into second. It gets away, and that one keeps rolling. And here comes the runner, Caballero. He scores all the way from second. Down to third goes Volpe. And the Yankees have gotten a run, and the tying run is 90 feet away. 0-2, here comes. Bouncer to short. Coming home with it. The throw, tag, safe! And we are tied. Volpe gets his hand in. The bouncer to Cheng. And he just couldn't unload it quickly enough. And Volpe got his hand underneath Wong, and it is 2-2.
17: Yankees tie the Sunday night game at Fenway. They go to the 10th. Yankees score a pair in the top of the 10th. Bottom of the 10th, Boston gets a couple to tie, and then...
11: The pitch. Swing and a line drive. Base hit right field. Out into the vacated right field. In to score Yoshida. Duran wins it, and they mob him between first and second. A seesaw battle in the late stages, and the Red Sox win it in 10. They walk it off 5-4. What a win.
17: John Ciampi called it right here on ESPN Radio. 5-4 in 10 for Boston. It's the 11th time they've swept the Yankees in a series of four or more games. It's the first time in the history of the Red Sox-Yankees rivalry, where a team 10 games below 500 completed a four-game sweep of a team 10 games above 500. Yankees manager Aaron Boone.
18: Obviously a terrible weekend for us. Love the fight, the comeback there, pressure them in the ninth and the 10th. You know, we did a good job, you know, pitching for the most part today, and obviously Cruiser had a tough one, left some pitches up for him. So, you know, it's one of those crap moments of the season, crap times of the season, where you have a really rough weekend against a division rival, but you know, you gotta get over it quickly and understand we got a homestand starting tomorrow and pick ourselves up. And the bottom line is, you know, we got to get it going a little bit offensively, and you know, when we're not scoring, we just didn't play clean enough here this weekend.
17: And the Yankees get swept at Fenway. As a result, Yankees were hitless through four in three consecutive games for the first time since 1963. They had 17 hits in the series, fewest they've had in a four-game series against the Red Sox. Boston's 11th consecutive quality start. Sonny Gray gets a no decision, 7 1/3 innings, allowing a hit, 9 strikeouts. Seventh active player to reach the 2,000 career strikeout mark. Winds up with a no decision. Red Sox win it in 10. Cubs and Brewers would also go 10 innings.
19: Here comes the 3-1 delivery. Line drive, base hit to left. Crawl on strong, scores. Around third, racing home, Bregman. Suzuki, and the Cubs now up 4-1 over the Brewers here in the 10th, stopping at second base, Bush.
20: Cubs scoring three in the top of the 10th. Brewers getting a couple back in the bottom of the 10th, and then
19: Wicks works his motion. Here comes the 2-2. Sanchez hits one on the ground to third, fielded by Bregman. A second for one. Horner to first. Double play! Cubs win! Cubs win! They beat the Brewers 4-3 in 10.
20: Cubs Radio Network, 4-3 the final. Seventh win in extra innings for the Cubs this season. That's tied for the most in baseball with the Cardinals and the Mets. The Brewers lost, snapping a five-game win streak in extra inning games. They're now 6-3 in extra innings this season. Also had extra innings in Detroit, Astros and Tigers in the 10th.
21: 2-2. And Walker drives this one deep to left field. And you can kiss it goodbye. Four rows beyond the bullpens. A three-run home run for Christian Walker. His 19th long ball of the season. And the Astros now lead this one 7-3.
20: They'd hold on for a 7-5 win in 10 innings. KBME, 790 AM with the call. Astros taking the four-game series, 3-1, their fifth consecutive series that they have won. Phillies and Mets, they had a milestone in that one.
22: The pitch. Swung on. Hit high in the air. Right center field. Pretty deep. Ewing back. Track. Wall. Gone! Number 30! Kyle Schwarber puts the Phillies on top with a two-run turnaround homer here in the top of the seventh. It is 5-4 Phillies.
20: That would be the final. Phillies win it by that 5-4 margin. 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Kyle Schwarber, 2-for-5. That two-run homer, his 30th on the season, fifth 30-homer season with the Phillies. He's the first National League player with 30 homers before July since Albert Pujols in 2009.
23: I remember the first time I hit 30 home runs in 2017, and, you know, it's, I always felt like that was kind of like a cool number that you want to get to, and, you know, very fortunate to feel to get to this point this early, but it's not something that I truly focus on. I think it's just more the fact of trying to take care of bats, having, you know, quality at bats and trying to help any way possible those guys on the field and help them win.
20: And the Phillies get the win 5-4 over the Mets in this one. Schwarber's 30th homer in his 80th game played this season. Fewest games played to reach 30 homers in a season by a Phillies player all time. Sports Center all night, ESPN Radio. Phillies Mets did not go extra innings like the other ones we mentioned. But speaking of going extra, how about the Mystics and Fire in the WNBA?
24: Down by three, less than 5 seconds to go. Carla Lake was able to hit a three. Can they do it again? Lake will fire. Yes! Carla Lake! Put it in the face, Carla Lake! She does it again! And we are tied! About 4 seconds difference from game and shot. It up. Citron going all the way to the bucket. Tarleton spinning away from Citron. Yes, she drilled it! And we are tied again! 116 all, the veteran out of Iowa State, BC.
20: Overtime, double overtime, triple overtime. They went to a fourth overtime.
24: Citron went and got Flores to get the ball. All right, she looks okay here. Cuts to the rim. She was facing me out. She's got plenty of legs. Sonia Citron in a gutty performance gives the Mystics a 2-point lead. Carla Lake takes off. At the buzzer, no! And Washington hangs on.
20: WNBA League pass, and in the end, it's the Mystics with a 124-123 quadruple overtime win. Second four overtime game in WNBA history. Mystics also involved in that one. They beat the Storm back in 2001. The teams on Sunday combined for 247 points, second most in a game in WNBA history. Third game in WNBA history with five players scoring at least 25. SportsCenter all night, ESPN Radio. World Cup, round of 32 action on Sunday, and it's Canada with a 1-0 win over South Africa. Canada advances to the round of 16 in its first knockout stage match at the World Cup. They'll get the winner of the Netherlands-Morocco matchup in the round of 16. Canada has 9 goals in the tournament, most by a CONCACAF men's team in a single FIFA World Cup. As the round of 32 continues, matchups that we should be keeping an eye on this week, ESPN analyst Don Hutchinson and Craig Burley.
0: It's a little bit of an agenda-driven one, this. England DR Congo.
1: Shock.
0: Because England have not performed well in this World Cup. They won the group, but they haven't played well. DR Congo has been one of the great stories. They drew with Portugal match day one. They lost narrowly to Colombia, and then they beat Uzbekistan. And there's a lot of hope in England about how far they'll go. And if they were to slip on this one, it would be a bit of a national disaster back in England. And I can't help feeling there's a little bit of a Scottish person who they had a bad World Cup. We want to bestow our bad World Cup on their bad World Cup. So I'm just wondering if England are going to slip up against the DR Congo.
1: Don, what's your fixture?
2: I've got Netherlands versus Morocco. I just think styles make fights. I think the matchup between these two attacking sides, it's going to be one of them games where surely there's goals. It could be a 4-3. I've got Holland advancing, the Netherlands advancing. But I think when you watch the game unfold with two attacking sides that are not going to be defensive, this could be anything. It's going to be a great game.
20: That one comes up on Monday, 9 o'clock Eastern. And yes, the winner gets Canada in the round of 16. The U.S. will play Bosnia-Herzegovina this week. Earlier on ESPN Radio, former women's national team midfielder and analyst for Apple TV, Casey White.
3: We've learned a lot about the United States roster. There were a lot of questions going in. There was a lot of wonder of how they were going to compete in general in this World Cup. So I think if you look at what we were thinking before, everyone thought we should advance out of group, but you just never know. We've had some years where we haven't done that when the expectation was high. So there's a positive piece about the U.S. coming out of group stage. The last game was a little bit tough, and people had been a little bit harsh on the third result, getting the loss to Turkey. The reality is the chance to win 3 group games was really positive for our team. There's just a lot more eyes on the sport right now. The visibility has grown, and I see that as a positive thing. What we do know now are the players that most likely will be contributing as we go through the knockout rounds. It won't be as big of a roster that's going to be seeing the field as we've seen in group stage.
1: Do you worry at all? I know Mauricio Pochettino was like, why are you guys asking me about losing the game against Turkey the other day, because they'd already advanced out of group. But like, is momentum something that should be considered here? The loss to Turkey going into the game against Bosnia and Herzegovina, now that it is the knockout stage?
3: As a manager, momentum is definitely considered. I think you bring up a really great point in that regard. And even more than momentum, continuity of play. But the other considerations have to be, where are players at physically? Where are players at mentally? And so those pieces have to come into consideration as well. The best managers figure out how to balance that. I understand Mauricio Pochettino's dismay a little bit at the questions, but I also understand that this is good. The expectation from our media is getting higher and higher for this team, and that's a positive thing for U.S. soccer, even though I understand that he wanted to celebrate getting out of group.
20: We'll see how the Americans fare this week against Bosnia-Herzegovina. 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Still trying to leave San Francisco? That's next. SportsCenter All Night continues. 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
1: 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Brandon Ayuk continuing his campaign against the Niners, insisting his relationship with the team will never be repaired. This weekend, another 3.5-minute video on YouTube claiming his former agent has influenced the ongoing situation, and general manager John Lynch recently showed up at his house.
2: General manager going to pull up to my house. Oh, weirdo. Like, bro, don't pull up to my house, uninvited boy. It ain't safe. But I knew his ass was going to do it. So I'm looking at my camera, my front door camera. I see a big old white boy, white man, former NFL safety. And I'm like, oh, hell no. And I know my wife is about to be back home soon. So I had to call my wife and say, it's a big ass white man at the house. I don't know what he's doing over there. He was not invited. Creepy. So if you on your way home, just spin the block a few times, because I don't know what bro on.
1: Ayuk saying he has no plans to return to the team facility, except for one possible exception, October 19th, which is when the Niners happen to host Washington on Monday Night Football. Ayuk has been trying to navigate his way to the Commanders and play with quarterback and former Arizona State teammate Jaden Daniels. He said in a social media post last week he would sign with the Commanders tomorrow if the Niners would release him. Earlier on ESPN Radio, our Justin Tinsley.
3: I thought Giannis and the Bucks was the most uncomfortable long-term breakup that we would see in sports. Brandon Ayuk and the 49ers, and really is Brandon Ayuk, just said, hold my beer. Like, I want this to be over. I don't think he's doing himself any favors by all of these Instagram videos he's posting. I don't, what if his end goal is to be cut by the 49ers, what makes you so sure that the Commanders are going to sign you? Yes, I understand that Jaden Daniels was your teammate at Arizona State, mind you, not at LSU, where he won his Heisman. You know, so it's hustling backwards in a sense to me. This isn't something where this I guess you could say division between franchise and player just started over the last couple of weeks. This has been going on since before he signed that $100 million contract. Mm-hmm. And even after he signed the $100 million contract, they were still at odds, so much so that he had to give money back after signing that contract after going AWOL. That's not the reputation you want to have to get out of a contract. We've seen wide receivers be quote-unquote divas, right? But this is not diva activity. This is, I don't know what you would call this. This is, again, I'll just say it again. This is hustling backwards, and I don't think Brandon Ayuk is doing himself any favors whatsoever, and it's really unfortunate because this is a really good football player when he's healthy. There's got to be a different way to ask out of this contract.
1: Still wants to get to Washington. We'll see if the Commanders actually have interest. He's still under contract with the Niners, so Washington can't publicly express interest in the wide receiver without violating tampering rules. The Niners did sign Ayuk to a 4-year, $120 million extension in August of 2024, but the Niners and Ayuk have been at odds for almost a year. The situation really escalated last summer when the Niners voided the remaining guaranteed money in his contract because he did not participate in rehab sessions for his torn ACL, MCL, and meniscus in his right knee, which he suffered in the 2024 season. The Niners put Ayuk on the reserve team list in December after he stopped showing up at the team facility. SportsCenter All Night, ESPN Radio. Speaking of San Francisco, Giants hosting the Braves.
4: 1-0 pitch. Lee swings, grounds one into the hole. Right side, far to his left. Albies glove spins, throws wildly to first. It gets by Olsen and rolls back behind home plate. Ramos has scored the second run of the inning. Devers will get all the way to third. And into second, Jung Hoo Lee. Another Braves. Braves air.
1: Giants getting offense, even with Chris Sale racking up some Ks.
5: 1-2 to Haas, and he struck him out looking. Slider through the back door freezes Haas. That ends the sixth inning. 10 strikeouts for Sale, but 2 runs across for the Giants. Altogether, 4 hits in the inning.
1: 93rd career 10-strikeout game for Chris Sale. Giants also getting a decent start.
4: For all of these. The 1-0, he swings and skies one out into left center. He got it off the end of the bat. Gilbert is in, under it, he's got it. And the inning is over. What a performance from Robbie Ray this afternoon. Many on their feet here at Oracle Park. 8 innings, just 1 unearned run allowed.
1: KNBR with the call there. The Braves call on 680 The Fan. Robbie Ray, 8 innings. The walk, 2 strikeouts, first Giants pitcher with 8 innings and no earned runs in back-to-back appearances since Tim Lincecum in 2014. He also did 2 straight. As for Chris Sale, he went 6 innings with those 10 strikeouts, 1 walk. Giants get the 3-2 win over the Braves, who are now 4-12 in their last 16 games, worst record in baseball since June 9th. They've lost 6 games in the standings over that span. Giants 4-2 in their last 6. The Angels, a 4-1 win over the A's. Josh Lowe, complete game. A save, number 6. First career grand slam. Angels, 6 grand slams this season. They got all 4 runs on the one swing. Angels are 6-2 in their last 8. SportsCenter All Night, it's ESPN Radio.
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7: Here is your latest Middle Tennessee weather. A sunny and hot Monday with a high near 98 and heat index values up to 110. Winds calm becoming west around 5 miles per hour. Overnight lows near 78. Tuesday highs near 100. Heat index up to 109. Lows Tuesday night around 79. 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
14: Mystics outlast the Fire in 4 overtimes in WNBA action on Sunday. Phillies, a 5-4 win over the Mets as Kyle Schwarber becomes the first with 30 home runs. Does it prior to July, the first to do that in the National League since Albert Pujols in 2009. Last place Red Sox complete a 4-game sweep of the Yankees.
15: The pitch. Swing and a line drive. Base hit right field. Out into the vacated right field. In to score Yoshida. Duran wins it. And they mob him between first and second. A seesaw battle in the late stages. And the Red Sox win it in 10. They walk it off 5-4. What a win.
14: In a game that Boston starter Sonny Gray didn't allow a hit until the 8th inning. But the Yankees rallied, tied it, sent it to extra innings, took the lead in the 10th before the Red Sox rallied in the home half of the 10th to walk it off and sweep the 4-game series. You heard it here on ESPN Radio. John Schombe, Doug Glanville, of course, had the call for Sunday Night Baseball. Boog.
15: All right, Jay, thanks very much. Your final in 10. Red Sox win it 5-4. And Doug Glanville, that's one of the better regular season games you're going to watch.
16: Yeah, I mean, that was a lot of fun to watch and be
10: engaged in, but also tell the story of. And, you know, you're just watching a historic rival, which we certainly know about. And the series starts with the Yankees in first, the Red Sox in last. And the Red Sox just completed a sweep here on a game that they absolutely just chipped away. I mean, it was death by a thousand paper cuts. But, you know, part of it was Sonny Gray on the mound just throwing a masterful performance. I mean, just every pitch working, had the no-hitter for a while. And then the bullpen did the rest. And when they got the hiccups, the offense picked up the pitching. And that's the sign of a team that's responding. And they did it through base running and big hits at the right time.
16: As far as the Yankees are concerned, they're beat up right now, but they were going up against a pitcher in Sonny Gray who was magnificent here on Sunday night.
10: I mean, he really was. And you talk about working pitches. He had the two-seamer. He had the curveball. He threw the cutter. He just had everything working well and just kept the Yankees off balance. And it exposed some of the weaknesses of how the Yankees have been struggling offensively. But the Yankees came back and a little bit of break, a couple errors, mistakes they capitalized on. But they just could not get the quick strike late, and then their pitching just failed them late in the game and the big hits by the Red Sox.
16: What a ball game. The Yankees get two in the ninth to tie it, two in the tenth to take the lead, but the Red Sox three in the bottom of the tenth, and they walk it off on Jarren Duran's RBI single. 5-4 in 10, the Red Sox complete a four-game sweep of the Yankees. For Doug Glanville, I'm John Shambi right here in your home for the 2026 Home Run Derby and All-Star Game, ESPN Radio and ESPN app. Now we send it back to Jay Reynolds in the studio.
14: 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Dodgers and Padres
17: on a 2-1. That smacks a base hit into left center field. Ohtani is in. Páez will race home. Marcus Lynn Betts is on one. A two-run single to make it 4-1 LA here in the top of the fifth.
14: They'd hang on for a 4-2 win. AM 570 LA Sports. Betts with the two-run single in the fifth now has an RBI in five consecutive games. Dodgers get the win. They are now 5-1 in their last six overall. They've won four of the six games against the Padres this season. Padres back-to-back losses following their four-game win streak. Angels, a 4-1 win over the A's. They got all four runs on one swing.
16: 1-2 pitch, and he swings at this one. Lifts a high fly ball that's carrying deep down that right side. It is out of here. That is a grand slam right there. 4-0 Angels.
14: Angels with six grand slams this season. Angels Radio AM 830. They beat the Athletics 4-1. Athletics now 2-6 in their last eight games. 0-8 with runners in scoring position on Sunday. Cardinals edge the Marlins 2-1. Cardinals snapping a four-game losing streak, avoiding their first five-game losing streak of the season. Marlins, meanwhile, have a four-game win streak snapped, just their second loss in their last 10 games. How about the Nationals in their matchup with the Orioles?
18: He kicks and delivers, and Garcia swings, hits it high in the air, deep right center field. Beavers going back, way back. It is going, and gone. Goodbye! Another home run for Luis Garcia Jr. It's the Nationals 5, the Orioles 2. Bang, zoom again.
19: It's been a long drive, right field on the line, way back toward the wall, and it's off the top of the wall and in play. The Nationals might want to check a replay here. Man, this one thought it was a home run.
20: Review for a possible home run.
19: Yeah, this is going to be a home run.
20: The call's overturned. It is a home run.
19: Another home run for Luis Garcia Jr.
14: Nationals Radio Network, 3-for-5. Two homers, five RBI, his third multi-homer game this season. Nationals beat the Orioles 6-4. Nationals have back-to-back wins for the first time since a four-game win streak in mid-June. Six runs scored, that gives them 449 on the season, the most before July within a season in the Nationals Expos history. Guardians and Mariners.
19: A swing and a drive, deep left, down the line, fair ball into the corner. That'll score Kwan. Delano around third, heading home. The threat of the plate, he slides and crashes in, safe at the plate. Half slide, half crash, and Delano risking the broken rib and everything.
1: runs. How about that?
14: Pinch hit in the seventh inning. Go ahead, two-run double in the eighth inning. Guardians go on to a 6-5 win over Seattle. Tom Hamilton on WTAM. Guardians' first win when trailing by three or more in the eighth inning or later. This season, they were 0-20 entering the game. They get the win. Mariners with their second loss when leading by at least three in the eighth inning or later this season. Twins rallying late against the Rockies.
21: The 1-0 pitch is on the way. Swung on, a hit in the air to center field and fairly deep. Carrick racing back. He's at the base of the wall looking up at the shrubs, and it's gone for a home run. Ryan Kreidler, straight away center field with a mammoth blast, and the Twins surge into a 3-2 lead.
14: Treasure Island Baseball Network, that would be the final. Twins get the 3-2 win over Colorado. Twins have won four of the last five series since June 12th. Rangers a 3-2 win over Toronto. Rangers 4-0 against the Blue Jays in 4-0. They take all four against the Blue Jays in the series. Their first road series sweep this season. They scored the game-winning run in the top of the ninth on a wild pitch. Rays pulling away from the Diamondbacks.
21: Swings and it's this one, a mile high to deep left center. Way back and way gone. Into the back of the daiquiri deck for Junior Caminero. He didn't homer in the first, but he's now homered in four straight games.
14: That one coming in the bottom of the fifth. And the Rays go on to a 5-1 win over the Diamondbacks. Caminero 3-for-3, including his 22nd home run. Fourth straight game with a home run. Rays with their fifth consecutive win. SportsCenter All Night, ESPN Radio, NBA. The Hornets making another deal. They're trading Miles Bridges, first-round pick in 2029 pick, and a 2027 second-rounder to Phoenix for Grayson Allen, Royce O'Neal, and a first-rounder in 2033. Hornets making a couple of major trades in the past 3 days. Of course, they sent All-Star LaMelo Ball to the Timberwolves on Thursday. Hornets also agreeing to a 3-year, $74 million deal to keep Kobe White. As for Bridges, helped Charlotte this past season, come within a play-in victory and ending the playoff drought that dates back to 2016. Earlier on ESPN Radio, SiriusXM NBA host David Shepard.
22: Miles Bridges, somebody that was the longest tenured, you know, Charlotte Hornet. I thought he was really good in the postseason, at least in the play-in games. LaMelo Ball, an all-star by, you know, season number two, and they ship away the two longest tenured Hornets. Clearly, they're going all in on Knipple and Brandon Miller. I like Grayson Allen. I like Royce O'Neal. These are veteran guys, but I thought you had a pretty proven veteran in Miles Bridges. So clearly, and this is nothing that I've been told or nothing that's been confirmed, it seems they're looking to go in a different direction in terms of leadership. You know, Miles Bridges, he has certainly had his issues off the floor. Same could be said for LaMelo Ball. This is a team that was one of the best teams in the NBA in the second half of the season.
14: And they've made a couple of key moves in the past handful of days. Earlier on ESPN Radio, Matt Jones, Davis Dennis Jr.
23: For now, for the time being, that has kept Anthony Edwards steady in Minneapolis. Like, that is something that he seemed to want, this trade. Now, I don't think it'll go as well as maybe Anthony Edwards thinks it'll go with LaMelo. I don't think that was a good trade for the Timberwolves to make. But when they moved on from Julius Randle, Karl-Anthony Towns wins a championship without, you know, after leaving Minnesota, and you're looking at Anthony Edwards and you're saying, this is going to be the next dude who ass out. Minnesota got cheap at the wrong time with this dude. They are not ready to win a championship. He's going to be the next guy out. And for the time being, LaMelo Ball going there means that Anthony Edwards, a potential face of the league type of guy, is going to stay in Minneapolis a little bit longer.
24: LaMelo Ball and Anthony Edwards.
23: Yeah.
24: Explain to me how these two dudes play together. They strike me as being the same, but Anthony Edwards is just better. So LaMelo Ball is going to be the second version of that. And how does that work?
23: Okay, offensively it works.
24: You think it does work? Okay.
23: It works offensively for a couple reasons. One, LaMelo gets guys open. So there's that. He is going to raise the roof raise the ceiling on a bunch of different guys.
0: Yeah.
23: particularly Anthony Edwards, who was a really good spot-up shooter from three. We saw what he did with Konkanipo and those guys and getting them open. Anthony Edwards now, you cannot just double-team him at the half-court line, which a lot of teams were doing, because LaMelo Ball now gets the ball at four on three. So I think they're going to cause a lot of headaches offensively for a lot of teams. Anthony Edwards is probably going to score more points and have a better field goal percentage. LaMelo Ball, theoretically, is going to have the same. And what we know about LaMelo, when he was with Charlotte, he was one of the 10 most important offensive players in the league in terms of plus-minus, in terms of the offense being better, in terms of when he's off the court, all that stuff. I think offensively they're going to cause a lot of trouble. Defensively, LaMelo being healthy, those are the questions when you're talking about a team trying to win a championship. But in the regular season, they're going to cause fits offensively for
24: teams. Nothing, but that trade does not change the fundamental calculus of the West. Oklahoma City and San Antonio, with Denver maybe a notch below, and then Minnesota's not in that group, right?
23: No, Minnesota's not in a group. Now, the things it does change fundamentally, I think it does make the chances of Denver playing against San Antonio, because Minnesota just had Denver's number, and Denver, I think, does not have to worry about Minnesota in the way that they did before. So now, if you're looking at Jokic and you're saying, I don't have to play Denver, I mean, I don't have to play Minnesota, and now I'm playing OKC and I'm playing San Antonio, that changes things a little bit for Denver and Jokic in that balance in the West. I would say that they have a shot, depending on Aaron Gordon's health, to be back in that mix up there with San Antonio and OKC.
14: Summer moves continue to happen. Charlotte Hornets continue to be in the spotlight. SportsCenter All Night, ESPN Radio, World Cup in the spotlight. They're into the knockout stage. First team into the round of 16 is Canada. Sunday, they get a goal in the second minute of stoppage time at the end, and Canada gets a 1-0 win over South Africa to advance to that round of 16. Earlier on ESPN Radio, Paul Dolan, Canadian Soccer Hall of Famer.
2: I can't believe it's happened. I honestly can't believe it. We're in the round of 16. And to think way back 40 years ago, we didn't score a goal in that tournament. It was the first time that Canada had ever qualified for a World Cup. And it took until 2022 before we appeared again. You know, I was 20 years old, and I thought, I could play 5 World Cups, and it never happened, although I was part of the coaching staff as well, and we saw a lot of disappointments over those years. But to see how well the team has progressed, not just from 22, but to this now, where Jesse Marsh has them firing on all cylinders at the right time. And although I don't think it was necessarily Canada's best performance, that itself, I think, shows, you know, with the grit, the determination that we saw today, and the brotherhood that this team has with so many injured players now coming kind of together for each other and playing for each other, and a great winning goal was just something else to see.
3: Okay, Paul, so there's obviously a lot of excitement in America after the way Team USA is playing, but you are a Canadian legend, Hall of Famer. You have a long history in the World Cup. Would it be hyperbole to say that this could have been the biggest win in Canadian soccer history?
2: It's no hyperbole at all. This is clearly, first of all, we've only ever won one game in the World Cup, and that was against Qatar, who we dominated, but let's face it, Qatar is not a world beating team, and they were down to 9 men at one point. So there was questions coming in. Could we play against another World Cup opponent in a knockout game and get the result? And as I say, it wasn't necessarily a steamrolling. South Africa played really well, especially defensively. We weren't necessarily clicking until later in the game. But Alphonso Davies came on, who is clearly the most famous player to ever play for Canada, plays at Bayern Munich, won Champions League titles there, and is a player that, even though he's been injured and played his first minutes in this game, you could see immediately as he came on the field, just gave the rest of the team that boost, that impetus to push forward. And it's at that point when we scored the goal late in the game. And so it's not hyperbolic at all to say that this is the biggest moment in Canadian soccer.
14: As they get the 1-0 win over South Africa on Sunday, 3 more knockout games coming up on Monday. Wednesday is when the U.S. returns to the pitch. They face Bosnia-Herzegovina in the round of 32. Straight ahead, one more day, maybe one more hole. That's next. SportsCenter All Night continues. It's ESPN Radio.
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5: 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All the pressure and the spotlight is on you now. 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
1: 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Golf, riveting Sunday at the PGA Tour stop in Connecticut. There was a 90-minute weather delay, so that meant the leaders were on 18 with darkness coming on. Knowing it was their last hole of the day, either way.
2: Putts on its way. Up to the cup. Looking good. Has a chance. Misses on the right edge. Missed on the right edge. Oh, my goodness. Everything but in.
3: That looked good. That looked good.
2: And he's going to tap that in. And this will be a par for Victor Hovland. So he is in at 21 under par. Will Scottie Scheffler be able to match this from just inside 9 feet?
1: Scheffler had putted first, but went long past the hole, as you heard, had more than an eight-footer coming back.
2: Absolute quiet around this 18th green. Sends it up to the cup.
4: Made it! And a fist pump from Scottie Scheffler. And we're coming back on Monday. He and Victor Hovland finish at 21 under par. Chance of USA for Scottie. The fans from Norway are here. They're going to have to come back on Monday. We're going to have a playoff.
1: Like a Ryder Cup atmosphere. SiriusXM PGA Tour Radio. The weather delay during the afternoon did not allow enough daylight for the playoff to happen Sunday evening, so it's back to the tee at 9 a.m. for the two of them at the Travelers Championship. They finished the weekend at 21 under. They'll play the playoff in the morning, repeating the 18th hole to determine the winner. It's the sixth playoff this season. Victor Hovland and Scottie Scheffler, the two remaining, going for the title at the Travelers Championship in Connecticut. Meanwhile, in Minnesota, KPMG Women's PGA Championship at Hazeltine

0: And the winner, Heyron Yu, 13 under for the week. First major championship for her, fourth career LPGA victory. Shot a 73 in the first round, trailed by 10 shots. Largest 18-hole deficit by a major champion in LPGA Tour history. Played the final three rounds at 14 under par. Let's bring in John Ryder now with the top sounds from Sunday.
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3: Thanks, Jay. We start with Sunday Night Baseball, which featured a near no-hitter for Boston starter Sonny Gray against his former team, the Yankees, and a walk-off at Fenway Park for a four-game sweep. John Shambi with the final call on ESPN Radio.
4: The pitch. Swing and a line drive. Base hit right field. Out into the vacated right field. In to score, Yoshida. Duran wins it, and they mob him between first and second. A seesaw battle in the late stages, and the Red Sox win it in 10. They walk it off 5-4. What a win.
1: Number four.
3: And the Cubs and Brewers go 10 innings in Milwaukee, and here's how it finished on the Cubs radio network.
5: Wicks works his motion. Here comes the 2-2. Sanchez hits one on the ground to third, fielded by Bregman. A second for one. Horner to first. Double play. Cubs win. Cubs win. They beat the Brewers 4-3 in 10.
1: Number three.
3: And we have another game going 10 innings, this time in Detroit with the Astros powering up, taking down the Tigers on KDME 790 AM.
4: 2-2. And Walker drives this one deep to left field. And you can kiss it goodbye. Four rows beyond the bullpens. A three-run home run for Christian Walker. His 19th long ball of the season. And the Astros now lead this one 7-3.
1: Number two.
3: Turning to golf, and it goes down to the wire in the final round of the Travelers Championship in Connecticut. And it will be decided in a playoff. The call on Sirius XM at PGA Tour Radio.
6: Absolute quiet around this 18th green. Sends it up to the cup. Made it!
7: And a fist pump from Scottie Scheffler. And we're coming back on Monday. He and Victor Hovland finish at 21 under par. Chance of USA for Scotty. The fans from Norway are here. They're going to have to come back on Monday. We're going to have a playoff.
1: Number one.
3: JR, top sound comes from the WNBA. Goes quadruple overtime in D.C. between the Mystics and Fire. And Portland's Carla Late would get it to double overtime for the Fire. 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
8: Down by three, less than 5 seconds to go. Carla Late was able to hit a three. Can they do it again? Late will fire. Yes! Carla Late! Put it in the face, Carla Late! She does it again! And we are tied!
0: Four overtimes eventually. Also in the W, Valkyries palindrome win over the Liberty 76-67. Lynx 85-77 win over the Wings. The Lynx with a WNBA best 15-4 this season. Putting up zeros until... Uh-oh. That's next. SportsCenter all night. It's ESPN Radio.
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31: 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Right center field. Pretty deep. Ewing back. 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Wall. Gone! Number 30! Puts the Phillies on top!
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0: Round of 32 now underway as the tournament continues to be whittled. That's straight ahead. Sports Center All Night, ESPN Radio, ESPN app, Sirius XM, Channel 80. We're heading into a big week for America. Of course, the World Cup continuing, but there's also, birthday number 250 coming up this week. And what's more American than a good old Red Sox-Yankees rivalry? That's what we had this weekend, including the finale on Sunday Night Baseball. At Fenway, we saw the first scoring of the game in the fourth.
4: The pitch. Swing and a liner into center field. Sinking base hit. Jones up with it on the bounce. One run is in. Contreras dives in. And Durbin delivers. It's a two-run single. And here in the bottom of the fourth, the Red Sox have the lead. Caleb Durbin comes through.
0: Red Sox getting some offense for their starter, Sonny Gray, who was dealing.
4: The ball's two strikes. Gray is ready. And pauses. Now delivers. In there. Got him looking.
2: He lifted the leg and then kept it up there, kind of like what you see from some of the Japanese pitchers, and then fired a strike right through there and froze Dominguez. 12 up, 12 down, or midway in the fourth. Here comes the 2-2. Check swing and a ball in the dirt. Did he go? Yes, he did. Chisholm is upset that they didn't ask third base umpire Clint Vondrak, but he is not going to like the outcome. It's a strikeout.
0: Sonny Gray with a no-hitter through six at that point. As you heard, Chisholm didn't like the call. By the way, he was ultimately tossed there. Sonny Gray still in the game, though.
2: Gray, the 1-2. Swing and a miss. Struck him out. Sonny Gray, 7 shutout, no-hit innings.
0: He would lose the no-hitter in the eighth. Not only that, Boston couldn't hand Sonny Gray the win because of what happened in the ninth with Aroldis Chapman in the game.
2: Swing and a high fly ball out towards right center. Abreu to his right. Circles and makes the catch. And his throw will come into second. It gets away, and that one keeps rolling. And here comes the runner, Caballero. He scores all the way from second. Down to third goes Volpe. And the Yankees have gotten a run, and the tying run is 90 feet away. 0-2, here comes. Bouncer to short. Coming home with it. The throw, tag, safe! And we are tied. Volpe gets his hand in. The bouncer to Chang. And he just couldn't unload it quickly enough. And Volpe got his hand underneath Wong, and it is 2-2.
0: Yankees tie the Sunday night game at Fenway. They go to the 10th. Yankees score a pair in the top of the 10th. Bottom of the 10th, Boston gets a couple to tie, and then...
2: The pitch. Swing and a line drive. Base hit right field. Out into the vacated right field. In to score Yoshida. Duran wins it, and they mob him between first and second. A seesaw battle in the late stages, and the Red Sox win it in 10. They walk it off 5-4. What a win.
0: John Ciampi called it right here on ESPN Radio. 5-4 in 10 for Boston. It's the 11th time they've swept the Yankees in a series of four or more games. It's the first time in the history of the Red Sox-Yankees rivalry where a team 10 games below 500 completed a four-game sweep of a team 10 games above 500. Yankees manager Aaron Boone.
3: Obviously a terrible weekend for us. Love the fight, the comeback there, pressure them in the ninth and the 10th. You know, we did a good job, you know, pitching for the most part today, and obviously Cruiser had a tough one, left some pitches up for him. So, you know, it's one of those crap moments of the season, crap times of the season where you have a really rough weekend against a division rival. And but, you know, you gotta get over it quickly and understand we got a homestand starting tomorrow and pick ourselves up. And the bottom line is, you know, we got to get it going a little bit offensively. And you know, when we're not scoring, we just didn't play clean enough here this weekend.
0: And the Yankees get swept at Fenway as a result. Yankees were hitless through four in three consecutive games for the first time since 1963. They had 17 hits in the series, fewest they've had in a four-game series against the Red Sox. Boston's 11th consecutive quality start. Sonny Gray gets a no decision, 7 1/3 innings, allowing a hit, 9 strikeouts. 7th active player to reach the 2,000 career strikeout mark. Winds up with a no decision. Red Sox win it in 10. Cubs and Brewers would also go 10 innings.
5: Here comes the 3-1 delivery. Line drive, base hit to left. Crawl Armstrong scores. Around third, racing home, Bregman. Ball bobbled in left. 2-run single, Seiya Suzuki. And the Cubs now up 4-1 over the Brewers here in the 10th. Stopping at second base, Bush.
0: Cubs scoring 3 in the top of the 10th. Brewers getting a couple back in the bottom of the 10th. And then...
5: Wicks works his motion. Here comes the 2-2. Sanchez hits one on the ground to third. Fielded by Bregman. A second for one. Horner to first. Double play! Cubs win! Cubs win! They beat the Brewers 4-3 in 10.
0: Cubs Radio Network. 4-3 the final. 7th win in extra innings for the Cubs this season. That's tied for the most in baseball with the Cardinals and the Mets. The Brewers lost, snapping a 5-game win streak in extra inning games. They're now 6-3 in extra innings this season. Also had extra innings in Detroit, Astros and Tigers in the 10th.
2: 2-2. And Walker drives this one deep to left field. And you can kiss it goodbye. Beyond the bullpens, a three-run home run for Christian Walker, his 19th long ball of the season, and the Astros now lead this one 7-3.
0: They'd hold on for a 7-5 win in 10 innings. KBME 790 AM with the call. Astros taking the four-game series 3-1, their fifth consecutive series that they have won. Phillies and Mets, they had a milestone in that one.
31: The pitch. Swung on. Hit high in the air. Right center field. Pretty deep. Ewing back. Track. Wall. Gone. Number 30. Kyle Schwarber puts the Phillies on top with a two-run turnaround homer here in the top of the seventh. It is 5-4 Phillies.
0: That would be the final. Phillies win it by that 5-4 margin. Sports Radio 94 WIP. Kyle Schwarber, 2-for-5. That two-run homer, his 30th on the season, fifth 30-homer season with the Phillies. He's the first National League player with 30 homers before July since Albert Pujols in 2009.
8: I remember the first time I hit 30 home runs in 2017, and, you know, it's always felt like that was kind of like a cool number that you want to get to, and, you know, very fortunate to feel to get to this point this early, but it's not something that I truly focus on. I think it's just more the fact of trying to take care of bats, having, you know, quality at bats and trying to help any way possible those guys on the field and help them win.
0: And the Phillies get the win 5-4 over the Mets. And this one, Schwarber's 30th homer in his 80th game played this season. Fewest games played to reach 30 homers in a season by a Phillies player all time. Sports Center all night, ESPN Radio. Phillies Mets did not go extra innings like the other ones we mentioned. But speaking of going extra, how about the Mystics and Fire in the WNBA?
9: Down by 3, less than 5 seconds to go. Carla Lake was able to hit a 3. Can they do it again? Lake will fire. Yes! Carla Lake! Put it in the face, Carla Lake! She does it again! And we are tied!
10: About 4 seconds difference from game and shot. It up. Citron going all the way to the bucket. Tarleton spinning away from Citron. Yes, she drilled it! And we are tied again! 116 all, the veteran out of Iowa State, BC.
0: Overtime, double overtime, triple overtime. They went to a fourth overtime.
10: Citron went and got Flores to get the ball. All right, she looks okay here. Cuts to the rim. She was faking me out. She's got plenty of legs. Sonia Citron in a gutty performance gives the Mystics a 2-point lead. Carla Lake takes off. The buzzer, no! And Washington hangs on.
0: WNBA League pass, and in the end, it's the Mystics with a 124-123 quadruple overtime win. Second four overtime game in WNBA history. Mystics also involved in that one. They beat the Storm back in 2001. The teams on Sunday combined for 247 points, second most in a game in WNBA history. Third game in WNBA history with five players scoring at least 25. SportsCenter all night, ESPN Radio. World Cup, round of 32 action on Sunday, and it's Canada with a 1-0 win over South Africa. Canada advances to the round of 16 in its first knockout stage match at the World Cup. They'll get the winner of the Netherlands-Morocco matchup in the round of 16. Canada has 9 goals in the tournament, most by a CONCACAF men's team in a single FIFA World Cup. As the round of 32 continues, matchups that we should be keeping an eye on this week, ESPN analyst Don Hutchinson and Craig Burley.
11: It's a little bit of an agenda-driven one, this. England DR Congo.
12: Shock.
11: Because England have not performed well in this World Cup. They won the group, but they haven't played well. DR Congo has been one of the great stories. They drew with Portugal match day one. They lost narrowly to Colombia, and then they beat Uzbekistan. And there's a lot of hope in England about how far they'll go. And if they were to slip on this one, it would be a bit of a national disaster back in England. And I can't help feeling there's a little bit of a Scottish person who they had a bad World Cup. We want to bestow our bad World Cup on their bad World Cup. So I'm just wondering if England are going to slip up against the DR Congo.
12: Don, what's your fixture?
13: I've got Netherlands versus Morocco. I just think styles make fights. I think the matchup between these two attacking sides, it's going to be one of them games where surely there's goals. It could be a 4-3. I've got Holland advancing, the Netherlands advancing. But I think when you watch the game unfold with two attacking sides that are not going to be defensive, this could be anything. It's going to be a great game.
0: That one comes up on Monday, 9 o'clock Eastern. And yes, the winner gets Canada in the round of 16. The U.S. will play Bosnia-Herzegovina this week. Earlier on ESPN Radio, former women's national team midfielder and analyst for Apple TV, Casey White.
14: We've learned a lot about the United States roster. There were a lot of questions going in. There was a lot of wonder of how they were going to compete in general in this World Cup. So I think if you look at what we were thinking before, everyone thought we should advance out of group, but you just never know. We've had some years where we haven't done that when the expectation was high. So there's a positive piece about the U.S. coming out of group stage. The last game was a little bit tough, and people had been a little bit harsh on the third result, getting the loss to Turkey A. The reality is the chance to win three group games was really positive for our team. There's just a lot more eyes on the sport right now. The visibility has grown, and I see that as a positive thing. What we do know now are the players that most likely will be contributing as we go through the knockout rounds. It won't be as big of a roster that's going to be seeing the field as we've seen in group stage.
12: Do you worry at all? I know Mauricio Pochettino was like, why are you guys asking me about losing the game against Turkey the other day, because they'd already advanced out of group. But like, is momentum something that should be considered here? The loss to Turkey going into the game against Bosnia and Herzegovina, now that it is the knockout stage?
14: As a manager, momentum is definitely considered. I think you bring up a really great point in that regard. And even more than momentum, continuity of play. But the other considerations have to be, where are players at physically? Where are players at mentally? And so those pieces have to come into consideration as well. The best managers figure out how to balance that. I understand Mauricio Pochettino's dismay a little bit at the questions, but I also understand that this is good. The expectation from our media is getting higher and higher for this team, and that's a positive thing for U.S. soccer, even though I understand that he wanted to celebrate getting out of group.
0: We'll see how the Americans fare this week against Bosnia-Herzegovina. 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Still trying to leave San Francisco? That's next. SportsCenter All Night continues. 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
1: 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Brandon Ayuk continuing his campaign against the Niners, insisting his relationship with the team will never be repaired. This weekend, another 3.5-minute video on YouTube claiming his former agent has influenced the ongoing situation, and general manager John Lynch recently showed up at his house.
2: General manager gonna pull up to my house. Oh, weirdo. Like, bro, don't pull up to my house, uninvited boy. It ain't safe. But I knew his ass was gonna do it. So I'm looking at my camera, my front door camera. I see a big old white boy, white man, former NFL safety. And I'm like, oh, hell no. Nah. And I know my wife is about to be back home soon. So I had to call my wife and say, it's a big ass white man at the house. I don't know what he's doing over there. He was not invited. Creepy. So if you on your way home, just spin the block a few times, because I don't know what bro on.
1: Ayuk saying he has no plans to return to the team facility, except for one possible exception, October 19th, which is when the Niners happen to host Washington on Monday Night Football. Ayuk has been trying to navigate his way to the Commanders and play with quarterback and former Arizona State teammate Jaden Daniels. He said in a social media post last week he would sign with the Commanders tomorrow if the Niners would release him. Earlier on ESPN Radio, our Justin Tinsley.
3: I thought Giannis and the Bucks was the most uncomfortable long-term breakup that we would see in sports. Brandon Ayuk and the 49ers, and really is Brandon Ayuk, just said, hold my beer. Like, I want this to be over. I don't think he's doing himself any favors by all of these Instagram videos he's posting. I don't, what if his end goal is to be cut by the 49ers, what makes you so sure that the Commanders are going to sign you? Yes, I understand that Jaden Daniels was your teammate at Arizona State, mind you, not at LSU, not where he won his Heisman. Right. Mm-hmm. You know, so it's hustling backwards in a sense to me. This isn't something where this I guess you could say division between franchise and player just started over the last couple of weeks. This has been going on since before he signed that $100 million contract. Mm-hmm. And even after he signed the $100 million contract, they were still at odds, so much so that he had to give money back after signing that contract, after going AWOL. That's not the reputation you want to have to get out of a contract. We've seen wide receivers be quote-unquote divas, right? But this is not diva activity. This is, I don't know what you would call this. This is, again, I'll just say it again. This is hustling backwards, and I don't think Brandon Ayuk is doing himself any favors whatsoever, and it's really unfortunate because this is a really good football player when he's healthy. There's got to be a different way to ask out of this contract.
1: Still wants to get to Washington. We'll see if the Commanders actually have interest. He's still under contract with the Niners, so Washington can't publicly express interest in the wide receiver without violating tampering rules. The Niners did sign Ayuk to a 4-year, $120 million extension in August of 2024, but the Niners and Ayuk have been at odds for almost a year. The situation really escalated last summer when the Niners voided the remaining guaranteed money in his contract because he did not participate in rehab sessions for his torn ACL, MCL, and meniscus in his right knee, which he suffered in the 2024 season. The Niners put Ayuk on the reserve team list in December after he stopped showing up at the team facility. SportsCenter All Night, ESPN Radio. Speaking of San Francisco, Giants hosting the Braves.
4: 1-0 pitch. Lee swings, grounds one into the hole. Right side, far to his left. Albies glove spins, throws wildly to first. It gets by Olsen and rolls back behind home plate. Ramos has scored the second run of the inning. Devers will get all the way to third. And into second, Jung Hoo Lee. Another Braves Giants air.
1: Giants getting offense, even with Chris Sale racking up some Ks.
5: 1-2 to Haas, and he struck him out looking. Slider through the back door freezes Haas. That ends the sixth inning. 10 strikeouts for Sale, but 2 runs across for the Giants. Altogether, 4 hits in the inning.
1: 93rd career 10-strikeout game for Chris Sale. Giants also getting a decent start.
4: For all of these. The 1-0, he swings and skies one out into left center. He got it off the end of the bat. Gilbert is in, under it, he's got it. And the inning is over. What a performance from Robbie Ray this afternoon. Many on their feet here at Oracle Park. 8 innings, just 1 unearned run allowed.
1: That's how it sounded on KNBR. The Braves call on 680 The Fan. Giants, the 3-2 win over Atlanta. Robbie Ray goes 8 innings, striking out 2. First Giants pitcher with 8 innings and no earned runs in back-to-back appearances since Tim Lincecum in 2014. Chris Sale, 6 innings, 10 strikeouts, but the Braves with the loss. They are 4-12 in their last 16. Royals, a 5-4 win over the White Sox, snapping a 4-game losing streak. Pirates, 9-4 over the Reds. Pirates, third time this season with at least 4 home runs in a game, all of which have come against Cincinnati. Help people affected by the Venezuelan earthquakes. Your donation through redcross.org/ESPN enables the Red Cross to prepare for, respond to, and help people recover from the disaster. South Africans lamenting the end of their World Cup run, and they can blame Canada. That's next. SportsCenter All Night continues. 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
12: Here is your latest Middle Tennessee weather. A sunny and hot Monday with a high near 98 and heat index values up to 110. Winds calm becoming west around 5 miles per hour. Overnight lows near 78. Tuesday highs near 100. Heat index up to 109. Lows Tuesday night around 79.
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1: Mystics outlast the Fire in 4 overtimes in WNBA action on Sunday. Phillies, a 5-4 win over the Mets as Kyle Schwarber becomes the first with 30 home runs. Does it prior to July, the first to do that in the National League since Albert Pujols in 2009. Last place Red Sox complete a 4-game sweep of the Yankees.
2: The pitch. Swing and a line drive. Base hit right field. Out into the vacated right field. In to score Yoshida. Duran wins it. And they mob him between first and second. A seesaw battle in the late stages. And the Red Sox win it in 10. They walk it off 5-4. What a win.
1: In a game that Boston starter Sonny Gray didn't allow a hit until the 8th inning. But the Yankees rallied, tied it, sent it to extra innings, took the lead in the 10th before the Red Sox rallied in the home half of the 10th to walk it off and sweep the 4-game series. You heard it here on ESPN Radio. John Shambi, Doug Glanville, of course, had the call for Sunday Night Baseball. Boog.
2: All right, Jay, thanks very much. Your final in 10. Red Sox win it 5-4. And Doug Glanville, that's one of the better regular season games you're going to watch.
3: Yeah, I mean, that was a lot of fun to watch and be engaged in, but also tell the story of. And, you know, you're just watching a historic rival, which we certainly know about. And the series starts with the Yankees in first, the Red Sox in last. And the Red Sox just completed a sweep here on a game that they absolutely just chipped away. I mean, it was death by a thousand paper cuts. But, you know, part of it was Sonny Gray on the mound just throwing a masterful performance. I mean, just every pitch working, had the no-hitter for a while. And then the bullpen did the rest. And when they got the hiccups, the offense picked up the pitching. And that's a sign of a team that's responding. And they did it through base running and big hits at the right time.
2: As far as the Yankees are concerned, they're beat up right now, but they were going up against a pitcher in Sonny Gray who was magnificent here on Sunday night.
3: I mean, he really was, and you talk about working pitches. He had the two-seamer, he had the curveball, he threw the cutter. He just had everything working well and just kept the Yankees off balance, and it exposed some of the weaknesses of how the Yankees have been struggling offensively. But the Yankees came back, and a little bit of break, a couple errors, mistakes they capitalized on. But they just could not get the quick strike late, and then their pitching just failed them late in the game and the big hits by the Red Sox.
2: What a ball game. The Yankees get 2 in the 9th to tie it, 2 in the 10th to take the lead, but the Red Sox 3 in the bottom of the 10th, and they walk it off on Jarren Duran's RBI single. 5-4 in 10. The Red Sox complete a 4-game sweep of the Yankees. For Doug Glanville, I'm John Shambi right here in your home for the 2026 Home Run Derby and All-Star Game, ESPN Radio and ESPN app. Now we send it back to Jay Reynolds in the studio.
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4: On a 2-1. That smacks a base hit into left center field. Otani is in. Pajes will race home. Marcus Lynn Betts is on one. A 2-run single to make it 4-1 LA here in the top of the fifth.
1: They'd hang on for a 4-2 win. AM 570 LA Sports. Betts with the 2-run single in the fifth now has an RBI in 5 consecutive games. Dodgers get the win. They are now 5-1 in their last 6 overall. They've won 4 of the 6 games against the Padres this season. Padres back-to-back losses following their 4-game win streak. Angels, a 4-1 win over the A's. They got all 4 runs on one swing.
5: 1-2 pitch, and he swings at this one. Lifts a high fly ball that's carrying deep down that right side. It is out of here. That is a grand slam right there. 4-0 Angels.
1: Angels with 6 grand slams this season. Angels Radio AM 830. They beat the Athletics 4-1. Athletics now 2-6 in their last 8 games. 0-8 with runners in scoring position on Sunday. Cardinals edge the Marlins 2-1. Cardinals snapping a four-game losing streak, avoiding their first five-game losing streak of the season. Marlins, meanwhile, have a four-game win streak snapped, just their second loss in their last 10 games. How about the Nationals? In their matchup with the Orioles,
6: he kicks and delivers, and Garcia swings, hits it high in the air, deep right center field. Beavers going back, way back. It is going, and gone, goodbye! Another home run for Luis Garcia Jr. It's the Nationals 5, the Orioles 2. Bang, zoom again.
7: It's been a long drive, right field on a line, way back toward the wall, and it's off the top of the wall and in play. The Nationals might want to check a replay here. Man, this one thought it was a home run.
8: Review for a possible home run.
7: Yeah, this is going to be a home run.
8: 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It is a home run.
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1: Nationals Radio Network, 3-for-5. Two homers, 5 RBI, his third multi-homer game this season. Nationals beat the Orioles 6-4. Nationals have back-to-back wins for the first time since a four-game win streak in mid-June. 6 runs scored, that gives them 449 on the season, the most before July within a season in the Nationals Expos history. Guardians and Mariners.
5: A swing and a drive, deep left.
1: Pinch hit in the seventh inning. Go ahead, 2-run double in the eighth inning. Guardians go on to a 6-5 win over Seattle. Tom Hamilton on WTAM. Guardians' first win when trailing by 3 or more in the eighth inning or later. This season, they were 0-20 entering the game. They get the win. Mariners with their second loss when leading by at least 3 in the eighth inning or later this season. Twins rallying late against the Rockies.
9: The 1-0 pitch is on the way. Swung on, a hit in the air to center field and fairly deep. Carrick racing back. He's at the base of the wall looking up at the shrubs, and it's gone for a home run. Ryan Kreidler straight away center field with a mammoth blast, and the Twins surge into a 3-2 lead.
1: Treasure Island Baseball Network, that would be the final. Twins get the 3-2 win over Colorado. Twins have won 4 of the last 5 series since June 12th. Rangers a 3-2 win over Toronto. Rangers 4-0 against the Blue Jays in 4-0. They take all 4 against the Blue Jays in the series. Their first road series sweep this season. They score the game-winning run in the top of the ninth on a wild pitch. Rays pulling away from the Diamondbacks.
9: Swings and it's this one. A mile high to deep left center. Way back and way gone. Into the back of the daiquiri deck for Junior Caminero. He didn't homer in the first, but he's now homered in 4 straight games.
1: That one coming in the bottom of the fifth, and the Rays go on to a 5-1 win over the Diamondbacks. Caminero 3-for-3, including his 22nd home run, 4th straight game with a home run. Rays with their 5th consecutive win. SportsCenter all night, ESPN Radio, NBA, the Hornets making another deal. They're trading Miles Bridges, first-round pick in 2029 pick, and a 2027 second-rounder to Phoenix for Grayson Allen, Royce O'Neal, and a first-rounder in 2033. Hornets making a couple of major trades in the past 3 days. Of course, they sent All-Star LaMelo Ball to the Timberwolves on Thursday. Hornets also agreeing to a 3-year, $74 million deal to keep Kobe White. As for Bridges, helped Charlotte this past season, come within a play in victory and ending the playoff drought that dates back to 2016. Earlier on ESPN Radio, Sirius XM NBA host David Shepard.
10: Miles Bridges, somebody that was the longest tenured, you know, Charlotte Hornet. I thought he was really good in the postseason, at least in the play-in games. LaMelo Ball, an all-star by, you know, season number 2, and they ship away the 2 longest tenured Hornets. Clearly, they're going all in on Knipple and Brandon Miller. I like Grayson Allen. I like Royce O'Neal. These are veteran guys, but I thought you had a pretty proven veteran in Miles Bridges. So clearly, And this is nothing that I've been told or nothing that's been confirmed. It seems they're looking to go in a different direction in terms of leadership. You know, Miles Bridges, he has certainly had his issues off the floor. Same could be said for LaMelo Ball. This is a team that was one of the best teams in the NBA in the second half of the season.
1: And they've made a couple of key moves in the past handful of days. Earlier on ESPN Radio, Matt Jones, Davis Dennis Jr.
11: For now, for the time being, that has kept Anthony Edwards steady in Minneapolis. Like, that is something that he seemed to want, this trade. Now, I don't think it'll go as well as maybe Anthony Edwards thinks it'll go with LaMelo. I don't think that was a good trade for the Timberwolves to make. But when they moved on from Julius Randle, Karl-Anthony Towns wins a championship without, you know, after leaving Minnesota, and you're looking at Anthony Edwards and you're saying, this is going to be the next dude who ass out. Minnesota got cheap at the wrong time with this dude. They are not ready to win a championship. He's going to be the next guy out. And for the time being, LaMelo Ball going there means that Anthony Edwards, a potential face of the league type of guy, is going to stay in Minneapolis a little bit longer.
12: LaMelo Ball and Anthony Edwards.
11: Yeah.
12: Explain to me how these two dudes play together. They strike me as being the same, but Anthony Edwards is just better. So LaMelo Ball is going to be the second version of that. And how does that work?
11: Okay, offensively it works.
12: You think it does work? Okay,
11: it works offensively for a couple reasons. One, LaMelo gets guys open. So there's that. He is going to raise the roof raise the ceiling on a bunch of different guys.
12: Yeah.
11: Particularly Anthony Edwards, who was a really good spot-up shooter from three. We saw what he did with Con Canipo and those guys and getting them open. Anthony Edwards now, you cannot just double-team him at the half-court line, which a lot of teams were doing, because LaMelo Ball now gets the ball at four on three. So I think they're going to cause a lot of headaches offensively for a lot of teams. Anthony Edwards is probably going to score more points and have a better field goal percentage. LaMelo Ball, theoretically, is going to have the same. And what we know about LaMelo, when he was with Charlotte, he was one of the 10 most important offensive players in the league in terms of plus-minus, in terms of the offense being better, in terms of when he's off the court, all that stuff. I think offensively they're going to cause a lot of trouble. Defensively, LaMelo being healthy, those are the questions when you're talking about a team trying to win a championship. But in the regular season, they're going to cause fits offensively for
12: teams. But that trade does not change the fundamental calculus of the West. Oklahoma City and San Antonio, with Denver maybe a notch below, and then Minnesota's not in that group, right?
11: No, Minnesota's not in a group. Now, the things it does change fundamentally, I think it does make the chances of Denver playing against San Antonio, because Minnesota just had Denver's number. And Denver, I think, does not have to worry about Minnesota in the way that they did before. So now, if you're looking at Jokic and you're saying, I don't have to play Minnesota, and now I'm playing OKC and I'm playing San Antonio, that changes things a little bit for Denver and Jokic in that balance in the West. I would say that they have a shot, depending on Aaron Gordon's health, to be back in that mix up there with San Antonio and OKC.
1: Summer moves continue to happen. Charlotte Hornets continue to be in the spotlight. SportsCenter All Night, ESPN Radio, World Cup in the spotlight. They're into the knockout stage. First team into the round of 16 is Canada. Sunday, they get a goal in the second minute of stoppage time at the end, and Canada gets a 1-0 win over South Africa to advance to that round of 16. Earlier on ESPN Radio, Paul Dolan, Canadian Soccer Hall of Famer.
13: I can't believe it's happened. I honestly can't believe it. We're in the round of 16. And to think way back 40 years ago, we didn't score a goal in that tournament. It was the first time that Canada had ever qualified for a World Cup. And it took until 2022 before we appeared again. You know, I was 20 years old, and I thought, I can play 5 World Cups, and it never happened, although I was part of the coaching staff as well, and we saw a lot of disappointments over those years. But to see how well the team has progressed, not just from 22, but to this now, where Jesse Marsh has them firing on all cylinders at the right time. And although I don't think it was necessarily Canada's best performance, that itself, I think, shows, you know, with the grit, the determination that we saw today, and the brotherhood that this team has with so many injured players now coming kind of together for each other and playing for each other, and a great winning goal was just something else to see.
14: Okay, Paul, so there is obviously a lot of excitement in America after the way Team USA is playing, but you are a Canadian legend, Hall of Famer. You have a long history in the World Cup. Would it be hyperbole to say that this could have been the biggest win in Canadian soccer history?
13: It's no hyperbole at all. This is clearly, well, first of all, we've only ever won one game in the World Cup, and that was against Qatar, who we dominated, but let's face it, Qatar is not a world-beating team, and they were down to 9 men at one point. So there was questions coming in. Could we play against another World Cup opponent in a knockout game and get the result? And as I say, it wasn't necessarily a steamrolling. South Africa played really well, especially defensively. We weren't necessarily clicking until later in the game. But Alphonso Davies came on, who is clearly the most famous player to ever play for Canada, plays at Bayern Munich, won Champions League titles there, and is a player that, even though he's been injured and played his first minutes in this game, you could see immediately as he came on the field, just gave the rest of the team that boost, that impetus to push forward. And it's at that point when we scored the goal late in the game. And so it's not hyperbolic at all to say that this is the biggest moment in Canadian soccer.
1: As they get the 1-0 win over South Africa on Sunday, 3 more knockout games coming up on Monday. Wednesday is when the U.S. returns to the pitch. They face Bosnia-Herzegovina in the round of 32. Straight ahead, one more day, maybe one more hole. That's next. SportsCenter All Night continues. 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
14: The Game. Insurance Golf. Riveting Sunday at the PGA Tour stop in Connecticut. There was a 90-minute weather delay, so that meant the leaders were on 18 with darkness coming on. Knowing it was their last hole of the day, either way.
15: Putt's on its way. Up to the cup. Looking good. Has a chance. Misses on the right edge. Missed on the right edge. Oh, my goodness. Everything but in.
16: That looked good.
15: And he's going to tap that in. And this will be a par for Victor Hovland. So he is in at 21 under par. Will Scottie Scheffler be able to match this from just inside 9 feet?
14: Scheffler had putted first, but went long past the hole, as you heard, had more than an eight-footer coming back.
15: Absolute quiet around this 18th green.
17: Sends it up to the cup. Made it! And a fist pump from Scottie Scheffler. And we're coming back on Monday. He and Victor Hovland finish at 21 under par. Chance of USA for Scottie. The fans from Norway are here. They're going to have to come back on Monday. We're going to have a playoff.
14: Like a Ryder Cup atmosphere. SiriusXM PGA Tour Radio. The weather delay during the afternoon did not allow enough daylight for the playoff to happen Sunday evening, so it's back to the tee at 9 a.m. for the two of them at the Travelers Championship. They finished the weekend at 21 under. They'll play the playoff in the morning, repeating the 18th hole to determine the winner. It's the sixth playoff this season. Victor Hovland and Scottie Scheffler, the two remaining, going for the title at the Travelers Championship in Connecticut. Meanwhile, in Minnesota, KPMG Women's PGA Championship at Hazeltine. And the winner, Heyron Yu, 13 under for the week. First major championship for her, fourth career LPGA victory. Shot a 73 in the first round, trailed by 10 shots. Largest 18-hole deficit by a major champion in LPGA Tour history. Played the final three rounds at 14 under par. Let's bring in John Ryder now with the top sounds from Sunday.
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19: Thanks, Jay. We start with Sunday Night Baseball, which featured a near no-hitter for Boston starter Sonny Gray against his former team, the Yankees, and a walk-off at Fenway Park for a four-game sweep. John Ciambi with the final call on ESPN Radio.
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0: into the vacated right field. In to score, Yoshida. Duran wins it, and they mob him between first and second. A seesaw battle in the late stages, and the Red Sox win it in 10. They walk it off 5-4. What a win.
1: Number 4.
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3: Wicks works his motion. Here comes the 2-2. Sanchez hits one on the ground to third. Fielded by Bregman. A second for one. Horner to first. Double play. Cubs win. Cubs win. They beat the Brewers 4-3 in 10.
1: Number 3.
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4: 2-2. And Walker drives this one deep to left field. And you can kiss it goodbye. Four rows beyond the bullpens. A three-run home run for Christian Walker. His 19th long ball of the season. And the Astros now lead this one 7-3.
1: Number 2.
2: Turning to golf, and it goes down to the wire in the final round of the Travelers Championship in Connecticut. And it will be decided in a playoff. The call on SiriusXM PGA Tour Radio.
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3: Sends it up to the cup. Made it! And a fist pump from Scottie Scheffler. And we're coming back on Monday. He and Victor Hovland finish at 21 under par. Chance of USA for Scottie. The fans from Norway are here. They're going to have to come back on Monday. We're going to have a playoff.
1: Number 1.
2: JR, top sound comes from the WNBA. Goes quadruple overtime in D.C. between the Mystics and Fire. And Portland's Carla Late would get it to double overtime for the Fire. 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
6: Down by 3, less than 5 seconds to go. Carla Late was able to hit a 3. Can they do it again? Late will fire. Yes! Carla Late! Put it in the face, Carla Late! She does it again! And we are tied!
7: 4 overtimes eventually. Also in the W, Valkyries palindrome win over the Liberty 76-67. Lynx 85-77 win over the Wings. The Lynx with a WNBA best 15-4 this season. Putting up zeros until... Uh-oh. That's next. 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
3: 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Pretty deep. Ewing back. 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Wall. 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
2: Round of 32 now underway as the tournament continues to be whittled. That's straight ahead. SportsCenter All Night, ESPN Radio, ESPN app, Sirius XM, Channel 80. We're heading into a big week for America. Of course, the World Cup continuing, but there's also, birthday number 250 coming up this week. And what's more American than a good old Red Sox-Yankees rivalry? That's what we had this weekend, including the finale on Sunday Night Baseball. At Fenway, we saw the first scoring of the game in the fourth.
24: The pitch. Swing and a liner into center field. Sinking base hit. Jones up with it on the bounce. One run is in. Contreras dives in. And Durbin delivers. It's a two-run single. And here in the bottom of the fourth, the Red Sox have the lead. Caleb Durbin comes through.
2: Red Sox getting some offense for their starter, Sonny Gray, who was dealing.
24: The ball's two strikes. Gray is ready. And pauses. Now delivers. There, got him looking. He lifted the leg and then kept it up there, kind of like what you see from some of the Japanese pitchers, and then fired a strike right through there and froze Dominguez. 12 up, 12 down. We're midway in the fourth. Here comes the 2-2. Check swing and a ball in the dirt. Did he go? Yes, he did. Chisholm is upset that they didn't ask third base umpire Clint Vondrak. But he is not going to like the outcome. It's a strikeout.
2: Sonny Gray with a no-hitter through six at that point, as you heard. Chisholm didn't like the call. And by the way, he was ultimately tossed there. Sonny Gray still in the game, though.
24: Gray, the 1-2. Swing and a miss. Struck him out. Sonny Gray, seven shutout, no-hit innings.
2: He would lose the no-hitter in the eighth. Not only that, Boston couldn't hand Sonny Gray the win because of what happened in the ninth with Aroldis Chapman in the game.
24: Swing and a high fly ball out towards right center. Abreu to his right. Circles and makes the catch. And his throw will come into second. It gets away. And that one keeps rolling. And here comes the runner, Caballero. He scores all the way from second. Down to third goes Volpe. And the Yankees have gotten the run. And the tying run is 90 feet away. 0-2, here comes. Bouncer to short. Coming home with it. The throw, tag, save. And we are tied. Volpe gets his hand in. The bouncer to Cheng. And he just couldn't unload it quickly enough. And Volpe got his hand underneath Wong, and it is 2-2.
7: Yankees tie the Sunday night game at Fenway. They go to the 10th. Yankees score a pair in the top of the 10th. Bottom of the 10th, Boston gets a couple to tie, and then
24: the pitch. Swing and a line drive. Base hit right field. Out into the vacated right field. In to score Yoshida. Duran wins it, and they mob him between first and second. A seesaw battle in the late stages, and the Red Sox win it in 10. They walk it off 5-4. What a win.
7: John Schaube called it right here on ESPN Radio. 5-4 in 10 for Boston. It's the 11th time they've swept the Yankees in a series of four or more games. It's the first time in the history of the Red Sox-Yankees rivalry where a team 10 games below 500 completed a four-game sweep of a team 10 games above 500. Yankees manager Aaron Boone.
0: Obviously a terrible weekend for us. Love the fight, the comeback there, pressure them in the 9th and the 10th. You know, we did a good job, you know, pitching for the most part today. And obviously Cruiser had a tough one, left some pitches up for him. So, you know, it's one of those crap moments of the season, crap times of the season where you have a really rough weekend against a division rival. But, you know, you gotta get over it quickly and understand we got a homestand starting tomorrow and pick ourselves up. And the bottom line is, you know, we got to get it going a little bit offensively. And you know, when we're not scoring, we just didn't play clean enough here this weekend.
7: And the Yankees get swept at Fenway. As a result, Yankees were hitless through four in three consecutive games for the first time since 1963. They had 17 hits in the series. Fewest they've had in a four-game series against the Red Sox. Boston's 11th consecutive quality start. Sonny Gray gets a no decision, 7 1/3 innings, allowing a hit, 9 strikeouts. 7th active player to reach the 2,000 career strikeout mark. Winds up with a no decision. Red Sox win it in 10. Cubs and Brewers would also go 10 innings.
3: Here comes the 3-1 delivery. Line drive, base hit to left. Scores around third, racing home. Bregman ball bobbled in left. 2-run single, Seiya Suzuki, and the Cubs now up 4-1 over the Brewers here in the 10th, stopping at second base, Bush.
7: Cubs scoring 3 in the top of the 10th. Brewers getting a couple back in the bottom of the 10th, and then
3: Wicks works his motion. Here comes the 2-2. Sanchez hits one on the ground to third, fielded by Bregman. A second for one. Horner to first. Double play. Cubs win.
7: Cubs Radio Network, 4-3 the final, 7th win in extra innings for the Cubs this season. That's tied for the most in baseball with the Cardinals and the Mets. The Brewers lost, snapping a 5-game win streak in extra inning games. They're now 6-3 in extra innings this season. Also had extra innings in Detroit, Astros and Tigers in the 10th.
1: 2-2. And Walker drives this one deep to left field. And you can kiss it goodbye. Beyond the bullpens, a 3-run home run for Christian Walker, his 19th long ball of the season, and the Astros now lead this one 7-3.
7: They'd hold on for a 7-5 win in 10 innings. KBME 790 AM with the call. Astros taking the 4-game series 3-1, their 5th consecutive series that they have won. Phillies and Mets, they had a milestone in that one.
4: The pitch. Swung on. Hit high in the air. Right center field. Pretty deep. Ewing back. Track. Wall. Gone. Number 30. Kyle Schwarber puts the Phillies on top with a 2-run turnaround homer
6: here in the top of the seventh. It is 5-4 Phillies.
7: That would be the final. Phillies win it by that 5-4 margin. Sports Radio 94 WIP. Kyle Schwarber, 2-for-5. That two-run homer, his 30th on the season, fifth 30-homer season with the Phillies. He's the first National League player with 30 homers before July since Albert Pujols in 2009.
8: I remember the first time I hit 30 home runs in 2017, and you know, it's, I always felt like that was kind of like a cool number that you want to get to, and you know, very fortunate to feel to get to this point this early, but it's not something that I truly focus on. I think it's just more the fact of trying to take care of bats, having, you know, quality at bats, and trying to help any way possible those guys on the field and help them win.
7: And the Phillies get the win. 5-4 over the Mets in this one. Schwarber's 30th homer in his 80th game played this season. Fewest games played to reach 30 homers in a season by a Phillies player all time. Sports Center all night, ESPN Radio. Phillies Mets did not go extra innings like the other ones we mentioned. But speaking of going extra, how about the Mystics and Fire in the WNBA?
9: Down by 3, less than 5 seconds to go. Carla Lake was able to hit a 3. Can they do it again? Lake will fire. Yes! Carla Lake! Put it in the face, Carla Lake! She does it again! And we are tied! About 4 seconds difference from game and shot. It up. Citron going all the way to the bucket. Carlton spinning away from Citron. Yes, she drilled it! And we are tied again! 116 all, the veteran out of Iowa State, BC.
7: Overtime, double overtime, triple overtime. They went to a fourth overtime.
9: Citron went and got Flores to get the ball. All right, she looks okay here. Cuts to the rim. She was facing me out. She's got plenty of legs. Sonia Citron in a gutty performance gives the Mystics a 2-point lead. Carla Lake takes off. The buzzer, no! And Washington hangs on.
7: WNBA League pass, and in the end, it's the Mystics with a 124-123 quadruple overtime win. Second four-overtime game in WNBA history. Mystics also involved in that one. They beat the Storm back in 2001. The teams on Sunday combined for 247 points, second most in a game in WNBA history. Third game in WNBA history with five players scoring at least 25. Sports Center all night, ESPN Radio. World Cup round of 32 action on Sunday, and it's Canada with a 1-0 win over South Africa. Canada advances to the round of 16 in its first knockout stage match at the World Cup. They'll get the winner of the Netherlands-Morocco matchup in the round of 16. Canada has 9 goals in the tournament, most by a CONCACAF men's team in a single FIFA World Cup. As the round of 32 continues, matchups that we should be keeping an eye on this week, ESPN analyst Don Hutchinson and Craig Burley.
10: It's a little bit of an agenda-driven one, this. England DR Congo.
23: Shock.
10: Because England have not performed well in this World Cup. They won the group, but they haven't played well. DR Congo has been one of the great stories. They drew with Portugal match day one. They lost narrowly to Colombia, and then they beat Uzbekistan. And there's a lot of hope in England about how far they'll go. And if they were to slip on this one, it would be a bit of a national disaster back in England. And I can't help feeling there's a little bit of a Scottish person who, they had a bad World Cup. We want to bestow our bad World Cup on their bad World Cup. So I'm just wondering if England are going to slip up against the DR Congo.
23: Don, what's your fixture?
25: I've got Netherlands versus Morocco. I just think styles make fights. I think the matchup between these two attacking sides, it's going to be one of them games where surely there's goals. It could be a 4-3. I've got Holland advancing, the Netherlands advancing, but I think when you watch the game unfold with two attacking sides that are not going to be defensive, this could be anything. It's going to be a great game.
7: That one comes up on Monday, 9 o'clock Eastern, and yes, the winner gets Canada in the round of 16. The U.S. will play Bosnia-Herzegovina this week. Earlier on ESPN Radio, former women's national team midfielder and analyst for Apple TV, Casey White.
11: We've learned a lot about the United States roster. There were a lot of questions going in. There was a lot of wonder of how they were going to compete in general in this World Cup. So I think if you look at what we were thinking before, everyone thought we should advance out of group, but you just never know. We've had some years where we haven't done that when the expectation was high. So there's a positive piece about the U.S. coming out of group stage. The last game was a little bit tough, and people have been a little bit harsh on the third result, getting the loss to Turkey A. The reality is the chance to win three group games was really positive for our team. There's just a lot more eyes on the sport right now. The visibility has grown, and I see that as a positive thing. What we do know now are the players that most likely will be contributing as we go through the knockout rounds. It won't be as big of a roster that's going to be seeing the field as we've seen in group stage.
14: Do you worry at all? I know Mauricio Pochettino was like, why are you guys asking me about losing the game against Turkey the other day because they'd already advanced out of group. But like, is momentum something that should be considered here? The loss to Turkey going into the game against Bosnia and Herzegovina now that it is the knockout stage?
11: As a manager, momentum is definitely considered. I think you bring up a really great point in that regard. And even more than momentum, continuity of play. But the other considerations have to be where are players at physically, where are players at mentally. And so those pieces have to come into consideration as well. The best managers figure out how to balance that. I understand Mauricio Pochettino's dismay a little bit at the questions, but I also understand that this is good. The expectation from our media is getting higher and higher for this team, and that's a positive thing for U.S. soccer, even though I understand that he wanted to celebrate getting out of group.
7: We'll see how the Americans fare this week against Bosnia-Herzegovina. 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Still trying to leave San Francisco? That's next. Sports Center All Night continues. It's ESPN Radio.
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9: 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Brandon Ayuk continuing his campaign against the Niners, insisting his relationship with the team will never be repaired. This weekend, another 3.5-minute video on YouTube claiming his former agent has influenced the ongoing situation, and general manager John Lynch recently showed up at his house.
10: General manager gonna pull up to my house. Oh, weirdo. Like, bro, don't pull up to my house uninvited, boy. Ain't safe, the f-. But I knew his ass was gonna do it. So I'm looking at my camera, my front door camera. I see a big old white boy, white man, former NFL safety, and I'm like, oh hell no. Nah. And I know my wife is about to be back home soon, so I had to call my wife and say, it's a big ass white man at the house. I don't know what he's doing over there. He was not invited. Creepy. So if you on your way home, just spin the block a few times because I don't know what bro on.
9: Ayuk saying he has no plans to return to the team facility, except for one possible exception, October 19th, which is when the Niners happen to host Washington on Monday Night Football. Ayuk has been trying to navigate his way to the Commanders and play with quarterback and former Arizona State teammate Jaden Daniels. He said in a social media post last week he would sign with the Commanders tomorrow if the Niners would release him. Earlier on ESPN Radio, our Justin Tinsley.
11: I thought Giannis and the Bucks was the most uncomfortable long-term breakup that we would see in sports. Brandon Ayuk and the 49ers, and really is Brandon Ayuk, just said, hold my beer. Like, I want this to be over. I don't think he's doing himself any favors by all of these Instagram videos he's posting. I don't, what it, if his end goal is to be cut by the 49ers, what makes you so sure that you that the Commanders are going to sign you? Yes, I understand that Jaden Daniels was your teammate at Arizona State, mind you, not at LSU, not where at he LSU, won his Heisman. Right. Mm-hmm. You know, so it's hustling backwards in a sense to me. This isn't something where I guess you could say division between franchise and player just started over the last couple of weeks. This has been going on since before he signed that $100 million contract. Mm-hmm. And even after he signed the $100 million contract, they were still at odds, so much so that he had to give money back after signing that contract after going AWOL. That's not the reputation you want to have to get out of a contract. We've seen wide receivers be quote-unquote divas, right? But this is not diva activity. This is, I don't know what you would call this. This is, again, I'll just say it again. This is hustling backwards, and I don't think Brandon Ayuk is doing himself any favors whatsoever, and it's really unfortunate because this is a really good football player when he's healthy. There's got to be a different way to ask out of this contract.
0: Still wants to get to Washington. We'll see if the Commanders actually have interest. He's still under contract with the Niners, so Washington can't publicly express interest in the wide receiver without violating tampering rules. The Niners did sign Ayuk to a four-year, $120 million extension in August of 2024, but the Niners and Ayuk have been at odds for almost a year. The situation really escalated last summer when the Niners voided the remaining guaranteed money in his contract because he did not participate in rehab sessions for his torn ACL, MCL, and meniscus in his right knee, which he suffered in the 2024 season. The Niners put Ayuk on the reserve team list in December after he stopped showing up at the team facility. SportsCenter All Night, ESPN Radio. Speaking of San Francisco, Giants hosting the Braves.
12: 1-0 pitch. Lee swings, grounds one into the hole. Right side, far to his left. Albies gloves, spins, throws wildly to first. It gets by Olsen and rolls back behind home plate. Ramos has scored the second run of the inning. Devers will get all the way to third. And into second, Jung-Hoo Lee. Another Braves error.
0: Giants getting offense, even with Chris Sale racking up some Ks.
13: 1-2 to Haas, and he struck him out looking. Slider through the back door freezes Haas. That ends the sixth inning. 10 strikeouts for Sale, but 2 runs across for the Giants. Altogether, 4 hits in the inning.
0: 93rd career 10-strikeout game for Chris Sale. Giants also getting a decent start.
12: For Albies. The 1-0, he swings and skies one out into left center. He got it off the end of the bat. Gilbert is in, under it, he's got it. And the inning is over. What a performance from Robbie Ray this afternoon. Many on their feet here at Oracle Park. 8 innings, just 1 unearned run allowed.
0: That's how it sounded on KNBR. The Braves call on 680 The Fan. Giants the 3-2 win over Atlanta. Robbie Ray goes 8 innings, striking out 2. First Giants pitcher with 8 innings and no earned runs in back-to-back appearances since Tim Lincecum in 2014. Chris Sale, 6 innings, 10 strikeouts, but the Braves with the loss. They are 4-12 in their last 16. Royals a 5-4 win over the White Sox, snapping a 4-game losing streak. Pirates 9-4 over the Reds. Pirates third time this season with at least 4 home runs in a game, all of which have come against Cincinnati. Help people affected by the Venezuelan earthquakes. Your donation through redcross.org/ESPN enables the Red Cross to prepare for, respond to, and help people recover from the disaster. South Africans lamenting the end of their World Cup run, and they can blame Canada. That's next. 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
17: Here is your latest Middle Tennessee weather. A sunny and hot Monday with a high near 98 and heat index values up to 110. Winds calm becoming west around 5 miles per hour. Overnight lows near 78. Tuesday highs near 100. Heat index up to 109. Lows Tuesday night around 79. 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
0: Mystics outlast the Fire in four overtimes in WNBA action on Sunday. Phillies a 5-4 win over the Mets as Kyle Schwarber becomes the first with 30 home runs. Does it prior to July, the first to do that in the National League since Albert Pujols in 2009. Last place Red Sox complete a four-game sweep of the Yankees.
25: The pitch. Swing and a line drive. Base hit right field. Out into the vacated right field. In to score Yoshida. Duran wins it. And they mob him between first and second. A seesaw battle in the late stages, and the Red Sox win it in 10. They walk it off 5-4. What a win.
0: In a game that Boston starter Sonny Gray didn't allow a hit until the eighth inning, but the Yankees rallied, tied it, sent it to extra innings, took the lead in the 10th before the Red Sox rallied in the home half of the 10th to walk it off and sweep the four-game series. You heard it here on ESPN Radio. John Shambi, Doug Glanville, of course, had the call for Sunday Night Baseball. Boog.
23: All right, Jay, thanks very much. Your final in 10. Red Sox win it 5-4. And Doug Glanville, that's one of the better regular season games you're going
26: to
23: watch.
26: Yeah, I mean, that was a lot of fun to watch and be engaged in, but also tell the story of. And, you know, you're just watching a historic rival, which we certainly know about. And the series starts with the Yankees in first, the Red Sox in last. And the Red Sox just completed a sweep here on a game that they absolutely just chipped away. I mean, it was death by a thousand paper cuts, but you know, part of it was Sonny Gray on the mound just throwing a masterful performance. I mean, just every pitch working, had the no-hitter for a while, and then the bullpen did the rest, and when they got the hiccups, the offense picked up the pitching, and that's the sign of a team that's responding, and they did it through base running and big hits at the right time.
1: As far as the Yankees are concerned, they're beat up right now, but they were going up against a pitcher in Sonny Gray who was magnificent here on Sunday night.
26: I mean, he really was, and you talk about working pitches. He had the two-seamer, he had the curveball, he threw the cutter. He just had everything working well and just kept the Yankees off balance, and it exposed some of the weaknesses of how the Yankees have been struggling offensively. But the Yankees came back, and a little bit of break, a couple errors, mistakes they capitalized on. But they just could not get the quick strike late, and then their pitching just failed them late in the game and the big hits by the Red Sox.
1: What a ball game. The Yankees get two in the ninth to tie it, two in the tenth to take the lead, but the Red Sox three in the bottom of the tenth, and they walk it off on Jarren Duran's RBI single. 5-4 in 10, the Red Sox complete a four-game sweep of the Yankees. For Doug Glanville, I'm John Ciambi right here in your home for the 2026 Home Run Derby and All-Star Game, ESPN Radio and ESPN App. Now we send it back to Jay Reynolds in the studio.
0: Pretty good one to call at Fenway for Sunday Night Boog. Well done, as always. 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Dodgers and Padres
3: on a 2-1. Betts smacks a base hit into left center field. Ohtani is in. Pajes will race home. Marcus Lynn Betts is on one. A two-run single to make it 4-1 LA here in the top of the fifth.
0: They'd hang on for a 4-2 win. AM 570 LA Sports. Betts with the two-run single in the fifth now has an RBI in five consecutive games. Dodgers get the win. They are now 5-1 in their last six overall. They've won four of the six games against the Padres this season. Padres back-to-back losses following their four-game win streak. Angels, a 4-1 win over the A's. They got all four runs on one swing.
4: 1-2 pitch, and he swings at this one. Lifts a high fly ball that's carrying deep down that right side. It is out of here. That is a grand slam right there. 4-0 Angels.
0: Angels with six grand slams this season. Angels Radio AM 830. They beat the Athletics 4-1. Athletics now 2-6 in their last eight games. 0-8 with runners in scoring position on Sunday. Cardinals edge the Marlins 2-1. Cardinals snapping a four-game losing streak, avoiding their first five-game losing streak of the season. Marlins, meanwhile, have a four-game win streak snapped, just their second loss in their last 10 games. How about the Nationals in their matchup with the Orioles?
6: He kicks and delivers, and Garcia swings, hits it high in the air, deep right center field. Beavers going back, way back. It is going, going, and gone. Goodbye! Another home run for Luis Garcia Jr. It's the Nationals 5, the Orioles 2. Bang, zoom again.
7: It's been a long drive, right field on a line, way back toward the wall, and it's off the top of the wall and in play. The Nationals might want to check a replay here. My initial thought was a home run.
8: Review for a possible home run.
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8: 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It is a home run.
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0: Nationals Radio Network, 3-for-5. Two homers, five RBI, his third multi-homer game this season. Nationals beat the Orioles 6-4. Nationals have back-to-back wins for the first time since a four-game win streak in mid-June. Six runs scored. That gives them 449 on the season, the most before July within a season in the Nationals Expos history. Guardians and Mariners.
19: A swing and a drive! Deep left!
0: Pinch hit in the seventh inning. Go ahead, two-run double in the eighth inning. Guardians go on to a 6-5 win over Seattle. Tom Hamilton on WTAM. Guardians' first win when trailing by three or more in the eighth inning or later. this season. They were 0-20 entering the game. They get the win. Mariners with their second loss when leading by at least three in the eighth inning or later this season. Twins rallying late against the Rockies.
5: The 1-0 pitch is on the way. Swung on, a hit in the air to center field and fairly deep. Carrick racing back. He's at the base of the wall looking up at the shrubs, and it's gone for a home run. Ryan Kreidler straight away center field with a mammoth blast, and the Twins surge into a 3-2 lead.
0: Treasure Island Baseball Network, that would be the final. Twins get the 3-2 win over Colorado. Twins have won four of the last five series since June 12th. Rangers, a 3-2 win over Toronto. Rangers 4-0 against the Blue Jays in 4-0. They take all four against the Blue Jays in the series. Their first road series sweep this season. They scored the game-winning run in the top of the ninth on a wild pitch. Rays pulling away from the Diamondbacks.
5: Swings and hits this one a mile high to deep left center. Way back and way gone. Into the back of the daiquiri deck for Junior Caballero. He didn't homer in the first, but he's now homered in four straight games.
0: That one coming in the bottom of the fifth. And the Rays go on to a 5-1 win over the Diamondbacks. Caballero 3-for-3, including his 22nd home run. Fourth straight game with a home run. Rays with their fifth consecutive win. SportsCenter all night. ESPN Radio. NBA. The Hornets making another deal. They're trading Miles Bridges, first round pick in 2029 pick, and a 2027 second rounder to Phoenix for Grayson Allen, Royce O'Neal, and a first rounder in 2033. Hornets making a couple of major trades in the past 3 days. Of course, they sent All-Star LaMelo Ball to the Timberwolves on Thursday. Hornets also agreeing to a 3-year, $74 million deal to keep Coby White. As for Bridges, helped Charlotte this past season, come within a play in victory and ending the playoff drought that dates back to 2016. Earlier on ESPN Radio, Sirius XM NBA host David Shepard.
9: Miles Bridges, somebody that was the longest tenured, you know, Charlotte Hornet. I thought he was really good in the postseason, at least in the play-in games. LaMelo Ball, an all-star by, you know, season number two, and they ship away the two longest tenured Hornets. Clearly, they're going all in on Knipple and Brandon Miller. I like Grayson Allen. I like Royce O'Neal. These are veteran guys, but I thought you had a pretty proven veteran in Miles Bridges. So clearly, and this is nothing that I've been told or nothing that's been confirmed. It seems they're looking to go in a different direction in terms of leadership. You know, Miles Bridges, he has certainly had his issues off the floor. Same could be said for LaMelo Ball. This is a team that was one of the best teams in the NBA in the second half of the season.
0: And they've made a couple of key moves in the past handful of days. Earlier on ESPN Radio, Matt Jones, Davis Dennis Jr.
10: For now, for the time being, that has kept Anthony Edwards steady in Minneapolis. Like, that is something that he seemed to want, this trade. Now, I don't think it'll go as well as maybe Anthony Edwards thinks it'll go with LaMelo. I don't think that was a good trade for the Timberwolves to make. But when they moved on from Julius Randle, Karl-Anthony Towns wins a championship without, you know, after leaving Minnesota, and you're looking at Anthony Edwards and you're saying, this is going to be the next dude who ass out. Minnesota got cheap at the wrong time with this dude. They are not ready to win a championship. He's going to be the next guy out. And for the time being, LaMelo Ball going there means that Anthony Edwards, a potential face of the league type of guy, is going to stay in Minneapolis a little bit longer.
11: LaMelo Ball and Anthony Edwards.
10: Yeah.
11: Explain to me how these two dudes play together. They strike me as being the same, but Anthony Edwards is just better. So LaMelo Ball is going to be the second version of that. And how does that work?
10: Okay, offensively it works.
11: You think it does work? Okay,
10: it works offensively for a couple reasons. One, LaMelo gets guys open. So there's that. He is going to raise the roof raise the ceiling on a bunch of different guys.
11: Yeah.
10: Particularly Anthony Edwards, who was a really good spot-up shooter from three. We saw what he did with Con Knipple and those guys and getting them open. Anthony Edwards now, you cannot just double-team him at the half-court line, which a lot of teams were doing, because LaMelo Ball now gets the ball at four on three. So I think they're going to cause a lot of headaches offensively for a lot of teams. Anthony Edwards is probably going to score more points and be, have a better field goal percentage. LaMelo Ball, theoretically, is going to have the same. And what we know about LaMelo, when he was with Charlotte, he was one of the 10 most important offensive players in the league in terms of plus-minus, in terms of the offense being better, in terms of when he's off the court, all that stuff. I think offensively they're going to cause a lot of trouble. Defensively, LaMelo being healthy, those are the questions when you're talking about a team trying to win a championship. But in the regular season, they're going to cause fits offensively for
11: teams. Nothing, but that trade does not change the fundamental calculus of the West. Oklahoma City and San Antonio with Denver maybe a notch below, and then Minnesota's not in that group, right?
10: No, Minnesota's not in a group. Now, the things it does change fundamentally, I think it does make the chances of Denver playing against San Antonio, because Minnesota just had Denver's number. And Denver, I think, does not have to worry about Minnesota in the way that they did before. So now, if you're looking at Jokic and you're saying, I don't have to play Denver, I mean, I don't have to play Minnesota, and now I'm playing OKC and I'm playing San Antonio, that changes things a little bit for Denver and Jokic and that balance in the West. I would say that they have a shot, depending on Aaron Gordon's health, to be back in that mix up there with San Antonio and OKC.
0: Summer moves continue to happen. Charlotte Hornets continue to be in the spotlight. SportsCenter All Night, ESPN Radio, World Cup in the spotlight. They're into the knockout stage. First team into the round of 16 is Canada. Sunday, they get a goal in the second minute of stoppage time at the end, and Canada gets a 1-0 win over South Africa to advance to that round of 16. Earlier on ESPN Radio, Paul Dolan, Canadian Soccer Hall of Famer.
12: I can't believe it's happened. I honestly can't believe it. We're in the round of 16. And to think way back 40 years ago, we didn't score a goal in that tournament. It was the first time that Canada had ever qualified for a World Cup. And it took until 2022 before we appeared again. You know, I was, as you say, I was 20 years old, and I thought I could play 5 World Cups. And it never happened, although I was part of the coaching staff as well. And we saw a lot of disappointments over those years. But to see how well the team has progressed, not just from 22, but to this now, where Jesse Marsh has them firing on all cylinders at the right time. And although I don't think it was necessarily Canada's best performance, that itself, I think, shows, you know, with the grit, the determination that we saw today, and the brotherhood that this team has with so many injured players now coming kind of together for each other and playing for each other, and a great winning goal was just something else to see.
13: Okay, Paul, so there is obviously a lot of excitement in America after the way Team USA is playing, but you are a Canadian legend, Hall of Famer. You have a long history in the World Cup. Would it be hyperbole to say that this could have been the biggest win in Canadian soccer history?
12: It's no hyperbole at all. This is clearly, well, first of all, we've only ever won one game in the World Cup, and that was against Qatar. We dominated, but let's face it, Qatar is not a world-beating team, and they were down to 9 men at one point. So there was questions coming in. Could we play against another World Cup opponent in a knockout game and get the result? And as I say, it wasn't necessarily a steamrolling. South Africa played really well, especially defensively. We weren't necessarily clicking until later in the game, but Alphonso Davies came on, who is clearly the most famous player to ever play for Canada, plays at Bayern Munich, won Champions League titles there, and is a player that, even though he's been injured and played his first minutes in this game, you could see immediately as he came on the field, just gave the rest of the team that boost, that impetus to push forward. And it's at that point when we scored the goal late in the game. And so it's not hyperbolic at all to say that this is the biggest moment in Canadian soccer.
0: As they get the 1-0 win over South Africa on Sunday, 3 more knockout games coming up on Monday. Wednesday is when the U.S. returns to the pitch. They face Bosnia-Herzegovina in the round of 32. Straight ahead, one more day, maybe one more hole. That's next. SportsCenter All Night continues. 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
5: 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Golf, riveting Sunday at the PGA Tour stop in Connecticut. There was a 90-minute weather delay, so that meant the leaders were on 18 with darkness coming on. Knowing it was their last hole of the day, either way.
6: Putt's on its way. Up to the cup. Looking good. Has a chance. Misses on the right edge. Missed on the right edge. Oh, my goodness. Everything but in.
7: That looked good.
6: And he's going to tap that in. And this will be a par for Victor Hovland. So he is in at 21 under par. Will Scottie Scheffler be able to match this from just inside 9 feet?
5: Scheffler had putted first, but went long past the hole, as you heard, had more than an 8-footer coming back.
6: Absolute quiet around this 18th green. Sends it up to the cup. Made it! And a fist pump from Scottie Scheffler. And we're coming back on Monday. He and Victor Hovland finish at 21 under par. Chance of USA for Scotty. The fans from Norway are here. They're going to have to come back on Monday. We're going to have a playoff.
5: Like a Ryder Cup atmosphere. SiriusXM PGA Tour Radio. The weather delay during the afternoon did not allow enough daylight for the playoff to happen Sunday evening, so it's back to the tee at 9 a.m. for the two of them at the Travelers Championship. They finished the weekend at 21 under. They'll play the playoff in the morning, repeating the 18th hole to determine the winner. It's the sixth playoff this season. Victor Hovland and Scottie Scheffler, the two remaining, going for the title at the Travelers Championship in Connecticut. Meanwhile, in Minnesota, KPMG Women's PGA Championship at Hazeltine. And the winner, Heyron Yu, 13 under for the week. First major championship for her, fourth career LPGA victory. Shot a 73 in the first round, trailed by 10 shots. Largest 18-hole deficit by a major champion in LPGA Tour history. Played the final three rounds at 14 under par. Let's bring in John Ryder now with the top sounds from Sunday.
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9: Thanks, Jay. We start with Sunday Night Baseball, which featured a near no-hitter for Boston starter Sonny Gray against his former team, the Yankees, and a walk-off at Fenway Park for a four-game sweep. John Ciambi with the final call on ESPN Radio.
10: The pitch. Swing and a line drive. Base hit right field. Out into the vacated right field. In to score Yoshida. Duran wins it, and they mob him between first and second. A seesaw battle in the late stages, and the Red Sox win it in 10. They walk it off 5-4. What a win.
2: Number four.
9: And the Cubs and Brewers go 10 innings in Milwaukee, and here's how it finished on the Cubs radio network.
11: Wicks works his motion. Here comes the 2-2. Sanchez hits one on the ground to third, fielded by Bregman. A second for one. Horner to first. Double play. Cubs win. Cubs win. They beat the Brewers 4-3. 10.
2: Number three.
9: And we have another game going 10 innings, this time in Detroit.

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1: 2-2. And Walker drives this one deep to left field. And you can kiss it goodbye. Four rows beyond the bullpens. A three-run home run for Christian Walker. His 19th long ball of the season. And the Astros now lead this one 7-3.
2: Number two.
0: Turning to golf, and it goes down to the wire in the final round of the Travelers Championship in Connecticut. And it will be decided in a playoff. You call on SiriusXM PGA Tour Radio.
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4: Sends it up to the cup. Made it! And a fist pump from Scottie Scheffler. And we're coming back on Monday. He and Victor Hovland finish at 21 under par. Chance of USA for Scottie. The fans from Norway are here. They're going to have to come back on Monday. We're going to have a playoff.
2: Number one.
0: JR, top sound comes from the WNBA. Goes quadruple overtime in D.C. between the Mystics and Fire. And Portland's Carla Late would get it to double overtime for the Fire. 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
5: Down by three, less than 5 seconds to go. Carla Late was able to hit a three. Can they do it again? Late will fire. Yes! Carla Late! Put it in the face, Carla Late! She does it again! And we are tied!
6: Four overtimes eventually. Also in the W, Valkyries palindrome win over the Liberty 76-67. Lynx 85-77 win over the Wings. The Lynx with a WNBA best 15-4 this season. Putting up zeros until, that's next. 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
2: Swing and a liner into center field. Sinking base hit. Jones up with it on the bounce. One run is in. Contreras dives in. And Durbin delivers.
1: The offseason reshuffle continues.
3: They ship away the two longest tenured Hornets. Clearly, they're going all in on Knipple and Brandon Miller. I like Grayson Allen. I like Royce O'Neal. These are veteran guys. But I thought you had a pretty proven veteran in Miles Bridges.
1: Not one. Not two, not three.
4: 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No! And history is going to be made in a game that will not end.
1: 72 holes isn't enough for a Travelers Championship.
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7: 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And a fist pump from Scotty Scheffler. And we're coming back on Monday.
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8: Swung on. Hit high in the air. Right center field. Pretty deep. Ewing back. Track. Wall. Gone! Number 30! Puts the Phillies on top.
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1: Round of 32 now underway as the tournament continues to be whittled. That's straight ahead. SportsCenter All Night, ESPN Radio, ESPN app, Sirius XM, Channel 80. We're heading into a big week for America. Of course, the World Cup continuing, but there's also, birthday number 250 coming up this week. And what's more American than a good old Red Sox-Yankees rivalry? That's what we had this weekend, including the finale on Sunday Night Baseball. At Fenway, we saw the first scoring of the game in the fourth.
2: The pitch. Swing and a liner into center field. Sinking base hit. Jones up with it on the bounce. One run is in. Contreras dives in. And Durbin delivers. It's a two-run single. And here in the bottom of the fourth, the Red Sox have the lead. Caleb Durbin comes through.
1: Red Sox getting some offense for their starter, Sonny Gray, who was dealing.
2: No balls, two strikes. Gray is ready. And pauses. Now delivers. There, got him looking. He lifted the leg and then kept it up there, kind of like what you see from some of the Japanese pitchers, and then fired a strike right through there and froze Dominguez. 12 up, 12 down, or midway in the fourth. Here comes the 2-2. Check swing and a ball in the dirt. Did he go? Yes, he did. Chisholm is upset that they didn't ask third base umpire Clint Vondrak. But he is not going to like the outcome. It's a strikeout.
1: Sonny Gray with a no-hitter through six at that point, as you heard. Chisholm didn't like the call. And by the way, he was ultimately tossed there. Sonny Gray still in the game, though.
2: Gray, the 1-2. Swing and a miss. Struck him out. Sonny Gray, 7 shutout, no-hit innings.
1: He would lose the no-hitter in the eighth. Not only that, Boston couldn't hand Sonny Gray the win because of what happened in the ninth with Aroldis Chapman in the game.
2: Swing and a high fly ball out towards right center. Abreu to his right. Circles and makes the catch. And his throw will come into second. It gets away. And that one keeps rolling. And here comes the runner, Caballero. He scores all the way from second. Down to third goes Volpe. And the Yankees have gotten a run, and the tying run is 90 feet away. 0-2, here comes. Bouncer to short. Coming home with it. The throw, tag, safe! And we are tied. Volpe gets his hand in. The bouncer to Chang. And he just couldn't unload it quickly enough. And Volpe got his hand underneath Wong, and it is 2-2.
1: Yankees tie the Sunday night game at Fenway. They go to the 10th. Yankees score a pair in the top of the 10th. Bottom of the 10th, Boston gets a couple to tie, and then...
2: The pitch. Swing and a line drive. Base hit right field. Out into the vacated right field. In to score Yoshida. Duran wins it, and they mob him between first and second. A seesaw battle in the late stages, and the Red Sox win it in 10. They walk it off 5-4. What a win.
1: John Jambi called it right here on ESPN Radio. 5-4 in 10 for Boston. It's the 11th time they've swept the Yankees in a series of four or more games. It's the first time in the history of the Red Sox-Yankees rivalry where a team 10 games below 500 completed a four-game sweep of a team 10 games above 500. Yankees manager Aaron Boone.
9: Obviously a terrible weekend for us. Love the fight, the comeback there, pressure them in the ninth and the 10th. You know, we did a good job, you know, pitching for the most part today. And obviously Cruiser had a tough one, left some pitches up for him. So, you know, it's one of those crap moments of the season, crap times of the season where you have a really rough weekend against a division rival. And but, you know, you gotta get over it quickly and understand we got a homestand starting tomorrow and pick ourselves up. And the bottom line is, you know, we got to get it going a little bit offensively. And you know, when we're not scoring, we just didn't play clean enough here this weekend.
1: And the Yankees get swept at Fenway. As a result, Yankees were hitless through four in three consecutive games for the first time since 1963. They had 17 hits in the series, fewest they've had in a four-game series against the Red Sox. Boston's 11th consecutive quality start. Sonny Gray gets a no decision, 7 1/3 innings, allowing a hit, 9 strikeouts, 7th active player to reach the 2,000 career strikeout mark. Winds up with a no decision. Red Sox win it in 10. Cubs and Brewers would also go 10 innings.
10: Here comes the 3-1 delivery. Line drive, base hit to left. Crawl Armstrong scores. Around third, racing home, Bregman. Ball bobbled in left. 2-run single, Seiya Suzuki. And the Cubs now up 4-1 over the Brewers here in the 10th, stopping at second base, Bush.
1: Cubs scoring 3 in the top of the 10th. Brewers getting a couple back in the bottom of the 10th. And then
10: Wicks works his motion. Here comes the 2-2. Sanchez hits one on the ground to third. Fielded by Bregman. A second for one. Horner to first. Double play. Cubs win. Cubs win. They beat the Brewers 4-3 in 10.
1: Cubs Radio Network. 4-3 the final. 7th win in extra innings for the Cubs this season. That's tied for the most in baseball with the Cardinals and the Mets. The Brewers lost, snapping a 5-game win streak in extra inning games. They're now 6-3 in extra innings this season. Also had extra innings in Detroit, Astros and Tigers in the 10th.
11: 2-2. And Walker drives this one deep to left field. And you can kiss it goodbye. Four rows beyond the bullpens. A 3-run home run for Christian Walker. His 19th long ball of the season. And the Astros now lead this one 7-3.
1: They'd hold on for a 7-5 win in 10 innings. KBME 790 AM with the call. Astros taking the 4-game series, 3-1, their 5th consecutive series that they have won. Phillies and Mets, they had a milestone in that one.
12: The pitch. Swung on. Hit high in the air. Right center field. Pretty deep. Ewing back. Track. Wall. Gone. Number 30. Kyle Schwarber puts the Phillies on top with a 2-run turnaround homer here in the top of the 7th. It is 5-4 Phillies.
1: That would be the final. Phillies win it by that 5-4 margin. 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Kyle Schwarber 2-for-5. That 2-run homer, his 30th on the season, 5th 30-homer season with the Phillies. He's the first National League player with 30 homers before July since Albert Pujols in 2009.
13: I remember the first time I hit 30 home runs in 2017, and, you know, it's always felt like that was kind of like a cool number that you want to get to, and, you know, very fortunate to feel to get to this point this early, but it's not something that I truly focus on. I think it's just more the fact of trying to take your bats, having, you know, quality of bats and trying to help any way possible those guys on the field and help them win.
1: And the Phillies get the win 5-4 over the Mets in this one. Schwarber's 30th homer in his 80th game played this season. Fewest games played to reach 30 homers in a season by a Phillies player all time. Sports Center all night, ESPN Radio. Phillies Mets did not go extra innings like the other ones we mentioned. But speaking of going extra, how about the Mystics and Fire in the WNBA?
14: Down by 3
4: less than 5 seconds to go. Carla Late was able to hit a three. Can they do it again? Late will fire. Yes! Carla Late! Put it in the face, Carla Late! She does it again! And we are tied! About 4 seconds difference from game and shot, and that ties it up. Citron going all the way to the bucket. Carlton.
1: Overtime, double overtime, triple overtime. They went to a fourth overtime.
4: Citron went and got Flores to get the ball. All right, she looks okay here. Cuts to the rim. She was facing me out. She's got plenty of legs. Sonia Citron in a gutty performance gives the Mystics a 2-point lead. Carla Late takes off. At the buzzer, no! Washington hangs on. Oh, man. Carla Late. So many huge buckets in this game. But that one would not drop.
1: WNBA League pass. And in the end, it's the Mystics with a 124-123 quadruple overtime win. Second four overtime game in WNBA history. Mystics also involved in that one. They beat the Storm back in 2001. The teams on Sunday combined for 247 points, second most in a game in WNBA history. Third game in WNBA history with five players scoring at least 25. SportsCenter all night, ESPN Radio. World Cup round of 32 action on Sunday, and it's Canada with a 1-0 win over South Africa. Canada advances to the round of 16 in its first knockout stage match at the World Cup. They'll get the winner of the Netherlands-Morocco matchup in the round of 16. Canada has 9 goals in the tournament, most by a CONCACAF men's team in a single FIFA World Cup. As the round of 32 continues, matchups that we should be keeping an eye on this week, ESPN analyst Don Hutchinson and Craig Burley.
14: It's a little bit of an agenda-driven one, this. England DR Congo.
15: Shock.
14: Because England have not performed well in this World Cup. They won the group, but they haven't played well. DR Congo has been one of the great stories. They drew with Portugal match day one. They lost narrowly to Colombia, and then they beat Uzbekistan. And there's a lot of hope in England about how far they'll go. And if they were to slip on this one, it would be a bit of a national disaster back in England. And I can't help feeling there's a little bit of a Scottish person who, they had a bad World Cup. We want to bestow our bad World Cup on their bad World Cup. So I'm just wondering if England are going to slip up against the DR Congo.
15: Don, what's your fixture?
16: I've got Netherlands versus Morocco. I just think styles make fights. I think the matchup between these two attacking sides, it's going to be one of them games where surely there's goals. It could be a 4-3. I've got Holland advancing, the Netherlands advancing. But I think when you watch the game unfold with two attacking sides that are not going to be defensive, this could be anything. It's going to be a great game.
1: That one comes up on Monday, 9 o'clock Eastern. And yes, the winner gets Canada in the round of 16. The U.S. will play Bosnia-Herzegovina this week. Earlier on ESPN Radio, former women's national team midfielder and analyst for Apple TV, Casey White.
17: We've learned a lot about the United States roster. There were a lot of questions going in. There was a lot of wonder of how they were going to compete in general in this World Cup. So I think if you look at what we were thinking before, everyone thought we should advance out of group, but you just never know. We've had some years where we haven't done that when the expectation was high. So there's a positive piece about the U.S. coming out of group stage. The last game was a little bit tough, and people have been a little bit harsh on the third result, getting the loss to Turkey. The reality is the chance to win three group games was really positive for our team. There's just a lot more eyes on the sport right now. The visibility has grown, and I see that as a positive thing. What we do know now are the players that most likely will be contributing as we go through the knockout rounds. It won't be as big of a roster that's going to be seeing the field as we've seen in group stage.
15: Do you worry at all? I know Mauricio Pochettino was like, why are you guys asking me about losing the game against against Turkey the other day because they'd already advanced out of group. But, like, is momentum something that should be considered here? The loss to Turkey going into the game against Bosnia and Herzegovina now that it is the knockout stage?
17: As a manager, momentum is definitely considered. I think you bring up a really great point in that regard. And even more than momentum, continuity of play. But the other considerations have to be, where are players at physically? Where are players at mentally? And so those pieces have to come into consideration as well. The best managers figure out how to balance that. I understand Mauricio Pochettino's dismay a little bit at the questions, but I also understand that this is good. The expectation from our media is getting higher and higher for this team, and that's a positive thing for U.S. soccer, even though I understand that he wanted to celebrate getting out of group.
1: We'll see how the Americans fare this week against Bosnia-Herzegovina. 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Still trying to leave San Francisco? That's next. 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
1: 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Brandon Ayuk continuing his campaign against the Niners, insisting his relationship with the team will never be repaired. This weekend, another 3.5-minute video on YouTube claiming his former agent has influenced the ongoing situation, and general manager John Lynch recently showed up at his house.
2: General manager gonna pull up to my house. Oh, weirdo. Like, bro, don't pull up to my house uninvited, boy. Ain't safe. But I knew his ass was going to do it. So I'm looking at my camera, my front door camera. I see a big old white boy, white man, former NFL safety. And I'm like, oh, hell no. Nah. And I know my wife is about to be back home soon. So I had to call my wife and say, it's a big ass white man at the house. I don't know what he's doing over there. He was not invited. Creepy. So if you on your way home, just spin the block a few times, because I don't know what bro on.
1: Ayuk saying he has no plans to return to the team facility, except for one possible exception, October 19th, which is when the Niners happen to host Washington on Monday Night Football. Ayuk has been trying to navigate his way to the Commanders and play with quarterback and former Arizona State teammate Jaden Daniels. He said in a social media post last week he would sign with the Commanders tomorrow if the Niners would release him. Earlier on ESPN Radio, our Justin Tinsley.
3: I thought Giannis and the Bucks was the most uncomfortable long-term breakup that we would see in sports. Brandon Ayuk and the 49ers, and really is Brandon Ayuk, just said, hold my beer. Like, I want this to be over. I don't think he's doing himself any favors by all of these Instagram videos he's posting. I don't, what it, if his end goal is to be cut by the 49ers, what makes you so sure that the Commanders are going to sign you? Yes, I understand that Jaden Daniels was your teammate at Arizona State, mind you, not at LSU, not where he won his Heisman. Right. Mm-hmm. You know, so it's hustling backwards in a sense to me. This isn't something where I guess you could say division between franchise and player just started over the last couple of weeks. This has been going on since before he signed that $100 million contract. Mm-hmm. And even after he signed the $100 million contract, they were still at odds, so much so that he had to give money back after signing that contract after going AWOL. That's not the reputation you want to have to get out of a contract. We've seen wide receivers be quote-unquote divas, right? But this is not diva activity. This is, I don't know what you would call this. This is, again, I'll just say it again. This is hustling backwards, and I don't think Brandon Ayuk is doing himself any favors whatsoever, and it's really unfortunate because this is a really good football player when he's healthy. There's got to be a different way to ask out of this contract.
1: Still wants to get to Washington. We'll see if the Commanders actually have interest. He's still under contract with the Niners, so Washington can't publicly express interest in the wide receiver without violating tampering rules. The Niners did sign Ayuk to a 4-year, $120 million extension in August of 2024, but the Niners and Ayuk have been at odds for almost a year. The situation really escalated last summer when the Niners voided the remaining guaranteed money in his contract because he did not participate in rehab sessions for his torn ACL, MCL, and meniscus in his right knee, which he suffered in the 2024 season. The Niners put Ayuk on the reserve team list in December after he stopped showing up at the team facility. SportsCenter All Night, ESPN Radio. Speaking of San Francisco, Giants hosting the Braves.
4: 1-0 pitch. Lee swings, grounds one into the hole. Right side, far to his left. Albies gloves, spins, throws wildly to first. It gets by Olsen and rolls back behind home plate. Ramos has scored the second run of the inning. Devers will get all the way to third. And into second, Jung-Hoo Lee. Another Braves. Braves error.
1: Giants getting offense, even with Chris Sale racking up some Ks.
5: One due to Haas, and he struck him out looking. Slider through the back door freezes Haas. That ends the sixth inning. 10 strikeouts for Sale, but 2 runs across for the Giants. Altogether, 4 hits in the inning.
1: 93rd career 10-strikeout game for Chris Sale. Giants also getting a decent start.
4: For all of these. The 1-0, he swings and skies one out into left center. He got it off the end of the bat. Gilbert is in, under it, he's got it. And the inning is over. What a performance from Robbie Ray this afternoon. Many on their feet here at Oracle Park. 8 innings, just 1 unearned run allowed.
1: That's how it sounded on KNBR. The Braves call on 680 The Fan. Giants, the 3-2 win over Atlanta. Robbie Ray goes 8 innings, striking out 2. First Giants pitcher with 8 innings and no earned runs in back-to-back appearances since Tim Lincecum in 2014. Chris Sale, 6 innings, 10 strikeouts, but the Braves with the loss. They are 4-12 in their last 16. Royals, a 5-4 win over the White Sox, snapping a 4-game losing streak. Pirates, 9-4 over the Reds. Pirates, third time this season with at least 4 home runs in a game, all of which have come against Cincinnati. Help people affected by the Venezuelan earthquakes. Your donation through redcross.org/ESPN enables the Red Cross to prepare for, respond to, and help people recover from the disaster. South Africans lamenting the end of their World Cup run, and they can blame Canada. That's next. SportsCenter All Night continues. 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
9: Here is your latest Middle Tennessee weather. A sunny and hot Monday with a high near 98 and heat index values up to 110. Winds calm becoming west around 5 miles per hour. Overnight lows near 78. Tuesday highs near 100. Heat index up to 109. Lows Tuesday night around 79. 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
1: On Sunday, Phillies, a 5-4 win over the Mets as Kyle Schwarber becomes the first with 30 home runs. Does it prior to July, the first to do that in the National League since Albert Pujols in 2009. Last place Red Sox complete a four-game sweep of the Yankees.
16: The pitch. Swing and a line drive. Base hit right field. Out into the vacated right field. In to score Yoshida. Duran wins it. And they mob him between first and second. A seesaw battle in the late stages, and the Red Sox win it in 10. They walk it off 5-4. What a win.
1: In a game that Boston starter Sonny Gray didn't allow a hit until the eighth inning, but the Yankees rallied, tied it, sent it to extra innings, took the lead in the 10th before the Red Sox rallied in the home half of the 10th to walk it off and sweep the four-game series. You heard it here on ESPN Radio. John Shambi, Doug Glanville, of course, had the call for Sunday Night Baseball. Boog.
16: All right, Jay, thanks very much. Your final in 10. Red Sox win it 5-4. And Doug Glanville, that's one of the better regular season games you're going to watch.
17: Yeah, I mean, that was a lot of fun to watch and be engaged in, but also tell the story of. And, you know, you're just watching a historic rival, which we certainly know about. And the series starts with the Yankees in first, the Red Sox in last. And the Red Sox just completed a sweep here on a game that they absolutely just chipped away. I mean, it was death by a thousand paper cuts. But, you know, part of it was Sonny Gray on the mound just throwing a masterful performance. I mean, just every pitch working, had the no-hitter for a while. And then the bullpen did the rest. And when they got the hiccups, the offense picked up the pitching. And that's the sign of a team that's responding. And they did it through base running and big hits at the right time.
16: As far as the Yankees are concerned, they're beat up right now, but they were going up against a pitcher in Sonny Gray who was magnificent here on Sunday night.
17: I mean, he really was, and you talk about working pitches. He had the two-seamer, he had the curveball, he threw the cutter. He just had everything working well and just kept the Yankees off balance, and it exposed some of the weaknesses of how the Yankees have been struggling offensively. But the Yankees came back, and a little bit of break, a couple errors, mistakes they capitalized on. But they just could not get the quick strike late, and then their pitching just failed them late in the game and the big hits by the Red Sox.
16: What a ball game. The Yankees get two in the ninth to tie it, two in the tenth to take the lead, but the Red Sox three in the bottom of the tenth, and they walk it off on Jarren Duran's RBI single. 5-4 in 10. The Red Sox complete a four-game sweep of the Yankees. For Doug Glanville, I'm John Shambi right here in your home for the 2026 Home Run Derby and All-Star Game, ESPN Radio and ESPN App. Now we send it back to Jay Reynolds in the studio.
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18: On a 2-1. Beck smacks a base hit into left center field. Ohtani is in. Paez will race home. Marcus Lynn Betts is on one. A two-run single to make it 4-1 LA here in the top of the fifth.
1: They'd hang on for a 4-2 win. AM 570 LA Sports. Betts with the two-run single in the fifth now has an RBI in five consecutive games. Dodgers get the win. They are now 5-1 in their last six overall. They've won four of the six games against the Padres this season. Padres back-to-back losses following their four-game win streak. Angels A 4-1 win over the A's. They got all four runs on one swing.
16: 1-2 pitch. And he swings at this one. Lifts a high fly ball that's carrying deep down that right side. It is out of here. That is a grand slam right there. 4-0 Angels.
1: Angels with six grand slams this season. Angels Radio AM 830. They beat the Athletics 4-1. Athletics now 2-6 in their last eight games. 0-8 with runners in scoring position on Sunday. Cardinals edge the Marlins 2-1. Cardinals snapping a four-game losing streak, avoiding their first five-game losing streak of the season. Marlins, meanwhile, have a four-game win streak snapped, just their second loss in their last 10 games. How about the Nationals? In their matchup with the Orioles,
19: he kicks and delivers, and Garcia swings, hits it high in the air, deep right center field. Beavers going back, way back. It is going, and gone. Goodbye! Another home run for Luis Garcia Jr. It's the Nationals 5, the Orioles 2. Bang, zoom again.
20: It's been a long drive, right field on a line, way back toward the wall, and it's off the top of the wall and in play. The Nationals might want to check a replay here. My initial thought was a home run.
21: Review for a possible home run.
20: Yeah, this is going to be a home run.
21: The call's overturned. It is a home run.
20: Another home run for Luis Garcia Jr.
1: Nationals Radio Network, 3-for-5. Two homers, five RBI, his third multi-homer game this season. Nationals beat the Orioles 6-4. Nationals have back-to-back wins for the first time since a four-game win streak in mid-June. Six runs scored. That gives them 449 on the season, the most before July within a season in the Nationals Expos history. Guardians and Mariners.
18: A swing and a drive! Deep left!
1: Pinch hit in the seventh inning. Go ahead, two-run double in the eighth inning. Guardians go on to a 6-5 win over Seattle. Tom Hamilton on WTAM. Guardians first win when trailing by three or more in the eighth inning or later. This season, they were 0-20 entering the game. They get the win. Mariners with their second loss when leading by at least three in the eighth inning or later this season. Twins rallying late against the Rockies.
22: The 1-0 pitch is on the way. Swung on, a hit in the air to center field and fairly deep. Carrick racing back. He's at the base of the wall looking up at the shrubs, and it's gone for a home run. Ryan Kreidler straight away center field with a mammoth blast, and the Twins surge into a 3-2 lead.
1: Treasure Island Baseball Network, that would be the final. Twins get the 3-2 win over Colorado. Twins have won four of the last five series since June 12th. Rangers a 3-2 win over Toronto. Rangers 4-0 against the Blue Jays in 4-0. They take all four against the Blue Jays in the series. Their first road series sweep this season. They scored the game-winning run in the top of the ninth on a wild pitch. Rays pulling away from the Diamondbacks.
22: Swings and it's this one. A mile high to deep left center. Way back and way gone. Into the back of the daiquiri deck for Junior Caminero. He didn't homer in the first, but he's now homered in four straight games.
1: That one coming in the bottom of the fifth. And the Rays go on to a 5-1 win over the Diamondbacks. Caminero 3-for-3, including his 22nd home run. Fourth straight game with a home run. Rays with their fifth consecutive win. SportsCenter all night. ESPN Radio. NBA. The Hornets making another deal. They're trading Miles Bridges, first round pick in 2029 pick, and a 2027 second rounder to Phoenix for Grayson Allen, Royce O'Neal, and a first rounder in 2033. Hornets making a couple of major trades in the past 3 days. Of course, they sent All-Star LaMelo Ball to the Timberwolves on Thursday. Hornets also agreeing to a 3-year, $74 million deal to keep Kobe White. As for Bridges, helped Charlotte this past season, come within a play in victory and ending the playoff drought that dates back to 2016. Earlier on ESPN Radio, SiriusXM NBA host David Shepard.
0: Miles Bridges, somebody that was the longest tenured, you know, Charlotte Hornet. I thought he was really good in the postseason, at least in the play-in games. LaMelo Ball, an all-star by, you know, season number two, and they ship away the two longest tenured Hornets. Clearly, they're going all in on Knipple and Brandon Miller. I like Grayson Allen. I like Royce O'Neal. These are veteran guys, but I thought you had a pretty proven veteran in Miles Bridges. So clearly, and this is nothing that I've been told or nothing that's been confirmed. It seems they're looking to go in a different direction in terms of leadership. You know, Miles Bridges, he has certainly had his issues off the floor. Same could be said for LaMelo Ball. This is a team that was one of the best teams in the NBA in the second half of the season.
1: And they've made a couple of key moves in the past handful of days. Earlier on ESPN Radio, Matt Jones, Davis Dennis Jr.
2: For now, for the time being, that has kept Anthony Edwards steady in Minneapolis. Like, that is something that he seemed to want this trade. Now, I don't think it'll go as well as maybe Anthony Edwards thinks it'll go with LaMelo. I don't think that was a good trade for the Timberwolves to make. But when they moved on from Julius Randle, Karl Anthony Towns wins a championship without, you know, after leaving Minnesota, and you're looking at Anthony Edwards and you're saying, this is going to be the next dude who ass out. Minnesota got cheap at the wrong time with this dude. They are not ready to win a championship. He's going to be the next guy out. And for the time being, LaMelo Ball going there means that Anthony Edwards, a potential face of the league type of guy, is going to stay in Minneapolis a little bit longer.
3: LaMelo Ball and Anthony Edwards.
2: Yeah.
3: Explain to me how these two dudes play together. They strike me as being the same, but Anthony Edwards is just better. So LaMelo Ball is going to be the second version of that. And I how does that work?
2: Okay, offensively it works.
3: You think it does work? Okay,
2: it works offensively for a couple reasons. One, LaMelo gets guys open. So there's that. He is going to raise the roof raise the ceiling on a bunch of different guys.
3: Yeah.
2: particularly Anthony Edwards, who was a really good spot up shooter from three. We saw what he did with Con Knipple and those guys and getting them open. Anthony Edwards now, you cannot just double team him at the half court line, which a lot of teams were doing, because LaMelo Ball now gets the ball at four on three. So I think they're going to cause a lot of headaches offensively for a lot of teams. Anthony Edwards is probably going to score more points and have a better field goal percentage. LaMelo Ball, theoretically, is going to have the same. And what we know about LaMelo, when he was with Charlotte, he was one of the 10 most important offensive players in the league in terms of plus-minus, in terms of the offense being better, in terms of when he's off the court, all that stuff. I think offensively they're going to cause a lot of trouble. Defensively, LaMelo being healthy, those are the questions when you're talking about a team trying to win a championship. But in the regular season, they're going to cause fits offensively for
3: teams. But that trade does not change the fundamental calculus of the West. Oklahoma City and San Antonio, with Denver maybe a notch below, and then Minnesota's not in that group, right?
2: No, Minnesota's not in a group. Now, the things it does change fundamentally, I think it does make the chances of Denver playing against San Antonio, because Minnesota just had Denver's number. And Denver, I think, does not have to worry about Minnesota in the way that they did before. So now, if you're looking at Jokic and you're saying, I don't have to play Minnesota, and now I'm playing OKC and I'm playing San Antonio, that changes things a little bit for Denver and Jokic in that balance in the West. I would say that they have a shot, depending on Aaron Gordon's health, to be back in that mix up there with San Antonio and OKC.
1: Summer moves continue to happen. Charlotte Hornets continue to be in the spotlight. SportsCenter All Night, ESPN Radio, World Cup in the spotlight. They're into the knockout stage. First team into the round of 16 is Canada. Sunday, they get a goal in the second minute of stoppage time at the end, and Canada gets a 1-0 win over South Africa to advance to that round of 16. Earlier on ESPN Radio, Paul Dolan, Canadian Soccer Hall of Famer.
23: I can't believe it's happened. I honestly can't believe it. We're in the round of 16. And to think way back 40 years ago, we didn't score a goal in that tournament. It was the first time that Canada had ever qualified for a World Cup. And it took until 2022 before we appeared again. You know, I was, as you say, I was 20 years old, and I thought I could play five World Cups, and it never happened, although I was part of the coaching staff as well, and we saw a lot of disappointments over those years. But to see how well the team has progressed, not just from 22, but to this now, where Jesse Marsh has them firing on all cylinders at the right time. And although I don't think it was necessarily Canada's best performance, that itself, I think, shows, you know, with the grit, the determination that we saw today, and the brotherhood that this team has with so many injured players now coming kind of together for each other and playing for each other, and a great winning goal was just something else to see.
4: Okay, Paul, so there is obviously a lot of excitement in America after the way Team USA is playing, but you are a Canadian legend, Hall of Famer. You have a long history in the World Cup. Would it be hyperbole to say that this could have been the biggest win in Canadian soccer history?
23: It's no hyperbole at all. This is clearly... Well, first of all, we've only ever won one game in the World Cup, and that was against Qatar. We dominated, but let's face it, Qatar is not a world-beating team, and they were down to 9 men at one point. So there was questions coming in. Could we play against another World Cup opponent in a knockout game and get the result? And as I say, it wasn't necessarily a steamrolling. South Africa played really well, especially defensively. We weren't necessarily clicking until later in the game. But Alphonso Davies came on, who is clearly the most famous player to ever play for Canada, plays at Bayern Munich, won Champions League titles there, and is a player that, even though he's been injured and played his first minutes in this game, you could see immediately as he came on the field, just gave the rest of the team that boost, that impetus to push forward. And it's at that point when we scored the goal late in the game. And so it's not hyperbolic at all to say that this is the biggest moment in Canadian soccer.
1: As they get the 1-0 win over South Africa on Sunday, three more knockout games coming up on Monday. Wednesday is when the U.S. returns to the pitch. They face Bosnia-Herzegovina in the round of 32. Straight ahead, one more day, maybe one more hole. That's next. SportsCenter All Night continues. 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
1: 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Golf, riveting Sunday at the PGA Tour stop in Connecticut. There was a 90-minute weather delay, so that meant the leaders were on 18 with darkness coming on. Knowing it was their last hole of the day, either way.
2: Putt's on its way. Up to the cup. Looking good. Has a chance. Misses on the right edge. Missed on the right edge. Oh, my goodness. Everything but in.
3: That looked good. That looked good.
2: And he's going to tap that in. And this will be a par for Victor Hovland. So he is in at 21 under par. Will Scottie Scheffler be able to match this from just inside 9 feet?
1: Scheffler had putted first, but went long past the hole, as you heard, had more than an 8-footer coming back.
2: Absolute quiet around this 18th green. Sends it up to the cup. Made it! And a fist pump from Scottie Scheffler. And we're coming back on Monday. He and Victor Hovland finish at 21 under par. Chance of USA for Scotty. The fans from Norway are here. They're going to have to come back on Monday. We're going to have a playoff.
1: Like a Ryder Cup atmosphere. SiriusXM PGA Tour Radio. The weather delay during the afternoon did not allow enough daylight for the playoff to happen Sunday evening, so it's back to the tee at 9 a.m. for the two of them at the Travelers Championship. They finished the weekend at 21 under. They'll play the playoff in the morning, repeating the 18th hole to determine the winner. It's the sixth playoff this season. Victor Hovland and Scottie Scheffler, the two remaining, going for the title at the Travelers Championship in Connecticut. Meanwhile, in Minnesota, KPMG Women's PGA Championship at Hazeltine. And the winner, Heyron Yu, 13 under for the week. First major championship for her, fourth career LPGA victory. Shot a 73 in the first round, trailed by 10 shots. Largest 18-hole deficit by a major champion in LPGA Tour history. Played the final three rounds at 14 under par. Let's bring in John Ryder now with the top sounds from Sunday.
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5: Thanks, Jay. We start with Sunday Night Baseball, which featured a near no-hitter for Boston starter Sonny Gray against his former team, the Yankees, and a walk-off at Fenway Park for a four-game sweep. John Ciambi with the final call on ESPN Radio.
6: The pitch. Swing and a line drive. Base hit right field. Out into the vacated right field. In to score Yoshida. Duran wins it, and they mob him between first and second. A seesaw battle in the late stages, and the Red Sox win it in 10. They walk it off 5-4. What a win.
0: Number four.
5: And the Cubs and Brewers go 10 innings in Milwaukee, and here's how it finished on the Cubs radio network.
7: Wicks works his motion. Here comes the 2-2. Sanchez hits one on the ground to third. Fielded by Bregman. A second for one. Horner to first. Double play. Cubs win. Cubs win. They beat the Brewers 4-3 in 10.
0: Number three.
5: And we have another game going 10 innings, this time in Detroit with the Astros powering up, taking down the Tigers on KDME 790 AM.
6: 2-2. And Walker drives this one. Deep to left field. And you can kiss it goodbye. Four rows beyond the bullpens. A three-run home run for Christian Walker. His 19th long ball of the season. And the Astros now lead this one 7-3.
0: Number two.
5: Turning to golf, and it goes down to the wire in the final round of the Travelers Championship in Connecticut. And it will be decided in a playoff. The call on SiriusXM PGA Tour Radio.
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0: finished at 21 under par. Chance of USA for Scotty. The fans from Norway are here. They're going to have to come back on Monday. We're going to have a playoff.
1: Number one.
2: JR, top sound comes from the WNBA. 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
3: Down by three, less than 5 seconds to go. Carla Late was able to hit a three. Can they do it again? Late will fire. Yes! Carla Late! Put it in the face, Carla Late! She does it again! And we are tied!
4: Four overtimes eventually. Also in the W, Valkyries palindrome win over the Liberty 76-67. Lynx 85-77 win over the Wings. The Lynx with a WNBA best 15-4 this season. Putting up zeros until, that's next. 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
5: Hey, this is Rich Eisen. 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
20: They ship away the two longest tenured Hornets. Clearly, they're going all in on Knipple and Brandon Miller. I like Grayson Allen. I like Royce O'Neal. These are veteran guys, but I thought you had a pretty proven veteran in Miles Bridges.
19: Not one, not two, not three.
21: Six one. And history is going to be made in a game that will not end.
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0: Made it. And a fist pump from Scottie Scheffler. And we're coming back on Monday.
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24: Swung on. Hit high in the air. Right center field. Pretty deep. Ewing back. 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
2: Round of 32 now underway as the tournament continues to be whittled. That's straight ahead. SportsCenter All Night, ESPN Radio, ESPN app, Sirius XM, Channel 80. We're heading into a big week for America. Of course, the World Cup continuing, but there's also, birthday number 250 coming up this week. And what's more American than a good old Red Sox-Yankees rivalry? That's what we had this weekend, including the finale on Sunday Night Baseball. At Fenway, we saw the first scoring of the game in the fourth.
25: The pitch. Swing and a liner into center field. Sinking base hit. Jones up with it on the bounce. One run is in. Contreras dives in. And Durbin delivers. It's a two-run single. And here in the bottom of the fourth, the Red Sox have the lead. Caleb Durbin comes through.
2: Red Sox getting some offense for their starter, Sonny Gray, who was dealing.
25: The ball's two strikes. Gray is ready. And pauses. Now delivers. In there. Got him looking. He lifted the leg and then kept it up there, kind of like what you see from some of the Japanese pitchers, and then fired a strike right through there and froze Dominguez. 12 up, 12 down, or midway in the fourth. Here comes the 2-2. Check swing and a ball in the dirt. Did he go? Yes, he did. Chisholm is upset that they didn't ask third base umpire Clint Vondrak, but he is not going to like the outcome. It's a strikeout.
2: Sonny Gray with a no-hitter through six at that point. As you heard, Chisholm didn't like the call. And by the way, he was ultimately tossed there. Sonny Gray still in the game, though.
25: Gray, the 1-2. Swing and a miss. Struck him out. Sonny Gray, seven shutout, no-hit innings.
2: He would lose the no-hitter in the eighth. Not only that, Boston couldn't hand Sonny Gray the win because of what happened in the ninth with Aroldis Chapman in the game.
25: Swing and a high fly ball out towards right center. Abreu to his right. Circles and makes the catch. And his throw will come into second. It gets away. And that one keeps rolling. And here comes the runner, Caballero. He scores all the way from second. Down to third goes Volpe. And the Yankees have gotten a run, and the tying run is 90 feet away. 0-2, here comes. Bouncer to short. Coming home with it. The throw, tag, safe! And we are tied. Volpe gets his hand in. The bouncer to Chang. And he just couldn't unload it quickly enough. And Volpe got his hand underneath Wong, and it is 2-2.
2: Yankees tie the Sunday night game at Fenway. They go to the 10th. Yankees score a pair in the top of the 10th. Bottom of the 10th, Boston gets a couple to tie, and then
25: the pitch. Swing and a line drive. Base hit right field. Out into the vacated right field. In to score, Yoshida. Duran wins it, and they mob him between first and second. A seesaw battle in the late stages, and the Red Sox win it in 10. They walk it off 5-4. What a win.
2: John Jambi called it right here on ESPN Radio. 5-4 in 10 for Boston. It's the 11th time they've swept the Yankees in a series of four or more games. It's the first time in the history of the Red Sox-Yankees rivalry where a team 10 games below 500 completed a four-game sweep of a team 10 games above 500. Yankees manager Aaron Boone.
3: Obviously a terrible weekend for us. Love the fight, the comeback there, pressure him in the ninth and the 10th. You know, we did a good job, you know, pitching for the most part today. And obviously Cruiser had a tough one, left some pitches up for him. So, you know, it's one of those crap moments of the season, crap times of the season where you have a really rough weekend against a division rival. And but, you know, you gotta get over it quickly and understand we got a homestand starting tomorrow and pick ourselves up. And the bottom line is, you know, we got to get it going a little bit offensively. And you know, when we're not scoring, we just didn't play clean enough here this weekend.
2: And the Yankees get swept at Fenway. As a result, Yankees were hitless through four in three consecutive games for the first time since 1963. They had 17 hits in the series, fewest they've had in a four-game series against the Red Sox. Boston's 11th consecutive quality start. Sonny Gray gets a no decision, 7 1/3 innings, allowing a hit, 9 strikeouts, 7th active player to reach the 2,000 career strikeout mark. Winds up with a no decision. Red Sox win it in 10. Cubs and Brewers would also go 10 innings.
4: Here comes the 3-1 delivery. Line drive, base hit to left. Crawl on strong, scores. Around third, racing home, Bregman. Ball bobbled in left. 2-run single, Seiya Suzuki. And the Cubs now up 4-1 over the Brewers here in the 10th. Stopping at second base, Bush.
2: Cubs scoring 3 in the top of the 10th. Brewers getting a couple back in the bottom of the 10th. And then
4: Wicks works his motion. Here comes the 2-2. Sanchez hits one on the ground to third. Fielded by Bregman. A second for one. Horner to first. Double play. Cubs win. Cubs win. They beat the Brewers 4-3 in 10.
2: Cubs Radio Network. 4-3 the final. 7th win in extra innings for the Cubs this season. That's tied for the most in baseball with the Cardinals and the Mets. The Brewers lost, snapping a 5-game win streak in extra inning games. They're now 6-3 in extra innings this season. Also had extra innings in Detroit, Astros and Tigers in the 10th.
5: 2-2. And Walker drives this one deep to left field. And you can kiss it goodbye. Beyond the bullpens, a 3-run home run for Christian Walker, his 19th long ball of the season, and the Astros now lead this one 7-3.
2: They'd hold on for a 7-5 win in 10 innings. KBME 790 AM with the call. Astros taking the 4-game series 3-1, their 5th consecutive series that they have won. Phillies and Mets, they had a milestone in that one.
24: The pitch swung on, hit high in the air, right center field, pretty deep. Ewing back, track, wall, gone, number 30. Kyle Schwarber puts the Phillies on top with a 2-run turnaround homer here in the top of the 7th. It is 5-4 Phillies.
2: That would be the final. Phillies win it by that 5-4 margin. Sports Radio 94 WIP. Kyle Schwarber, 2-for-5. That 2-run homer, his 30th on the season, 5th 30-homer season with the Phillies. He's the first National League player with 30 homers before July since Albert Pujols in 2009.
6: I remember the first time I hit 30 home runs in 2017, and, you know, it's always felt like that was kind of like a cool number that you want to get to, and, you know, very fortunate to feel to get to this point this early, but it's not something that I truly focus on. I think it's just more the fact of trying to take care of bats, having, you know, quality at bats and trying to help any way possible those guys on the field and help them win.
2: And the Phillies get the win 5-4 over the Mets in this one. Schwarber's 30th homer in his 80th game played this season. Fewest games played to reach 30 homers in a season by a Phillies player all time. Sports Center all night, ESPN Radio. Phillies Mets did not go extra innings like the other ones we mentioned. But speaking of going extra, How about the Mystics and Fire in the WNBA?
21: Down by three, less than 5 seconds to go. Carla Lake was able to hit a three. Can they do it again? Lake will fire. Yes! Carla Lake! Put it in the face, Carla Lake! She does it again! And we are tied! About 4 seconds difference from game and shot. It up. Citron going all the way to the bucket. Carlton spinning away from Citron. Yes, she drilled it! And we are tied again! 116 all, the veteran out of Iowa State, BC.
2: Overtime, double overtime, triple overtime. They went to a fourth overtime.
21: Citron went and got Flores to get the ball. All right, she looks okay here. Cuts to the rim. She was facing me out. She's got plenty of legs. Sonia Citron in a gutty performance gives the Mystics a 2-point lead. Carla Lake takes off. At the buzzer, no! And Washington hangs on. Oh man, Carla Lake. So many huge buckets in this game. But that one would not drop.
2: WNBA League pass, and in the end, it's the Mystics with a 124-123 quadruple overtime win. Second four overtime game in WNBA history. Mystics also involved in that one. They beat the Storm back in 2001. The teams on Sunday combined for 247 points, second most in a game in WNBA history. Third game in WNBA history with five players scoring at least 25. SportsCenter All Night, ESPN Radio. World Cup round of 32 action on Sunday, and it's Canada with a 1-0 win over South Africa. Canada advances to the round of 16 in its first knockout stage match at the World Cup. They'll get the winner of the Netherlands-Morocco matchup in the round of 16. Canada has 9 goals in the tournament, most by a CONCACAF men's team in a single FIFA World Cup. As the round of 32 continues, matchups that we should be keeping an eye on this week, ESPN analyst Don Hutchinson and Craig Burley.
7: It's a little bit of an agenda-driven one, this. England DR Congo.
8: Shock.
7: Because England have not performed well in this World Cup. They won the group, but they haven't played well. DR Congo has been one of the great stories. They drew with Portugal match day one. They lost narrowly to Colombia, and then they beat Uzbekistan. And there's a lot of hope in England about how far they'll go. And if they were to slip on this one, it would be a bit of a national disaster back in England. And I can't help feeling there's a little bit of a Scottish person who they had a bad World Cup. We want to bestow our bad World Cup on their bad World Cup. So I'm just wondering if England are going to slip up against the DR Congo.
8: Don, what's your fixture?
9: I've got Netherlands versus Morocco. I just think styles make fights. I think the matchup between these two attacking sides, it's going to be one of them games where surely there's goals. It could be a 4-3. I've got Holland advancing, the Netherlands advancing. But I think when you watch the game unfold with two attacking sides that are not going to be defensive, this could be anything. It's going to be a great game.
2: That one comes up on Monday, 9 o'clock Eastern. And yes, the winner gets Canada in the round of 16. The U.S. will play Bosnia-Herzegovina this week. Earlier on ESPN Radio, former women's national team midfielder and analyst for Apple TV, Casey White.
11: We've learned a lot about the United States roster. There were a lot of questions going in. There was a lot of wonder of how they were going to compete in general in this World Cup. So I think if you look at what we were thinking before, everyone thought we should advance out of group, but you just never know. We've had some years where we haven't done that when the expectation was high. So there's a positive piece about the U.S. coming out of group stage. The last game was a little bit tough, and people have been a little bit harsh on the third result, getting the loss to Turkey A. The reality is the chance to win three group games was really positive for our team. There's just a lot more eyes on the sport right now. The visibility has grown, and I see that as a positive thing. What we do know now are the players that most likely will be contributing as we go through the knockout rounds. It won't be as big of a roster that's going to be seeing the field as we've seen in group stage.
8: Do you worry at all? I know Mauricio Pochettino was like, why are you guys asking me about losing the game against Turkey the other day, because they'd already advanced out of group. But like, is momentum something that should be considered here? The loss to Turkey going into the game against Bosnia and Herzegovina, now that it is the knockout stage?
11: As a manager, momentum is definitely considered. I think you bring up a really great point in that regard. And even more than momentum, continuity of play. But the other considerations have to be, where are players at physically? Where are players at mentally? And so those pieces have to come into consideration as well. The best managers figure out how to balance that. I understand Mauricio Pochettino's dismay a little bit at the questions, but I also understand that this is good. The expectation from our media is getting higher and higher for this team, and that's a positive thing for U.S. soccer, even though I understand that he wanted to celebrate getting out of group.
2: We'll see how the Americans fare this week against Bosnia-Herzegovina. 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Still trying to leave San Francisco. That's next. SportsCenter All Night continues. 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
2: 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Brandon Ayuk continuing his campaign against the Niners, insisting his relationship with the team will never be repaired. This weekend, another 3.5-minute video on YouTube claiming his former agent has influenced the ongoing situation, and general manager John Lynch recently showed up at his house.
0: General manager gonna pull up to my house. Oh, weirdo. Like, bro, don't pull up to my house uninvited, boy. F- ain't safe. Go f-. But I knew his ass was gonna do it. So I'm looking at my camera, my front door camera. I see a big old white boy, white man, former NFL safety. And I'm like, oh, hell no. Nah. And I know my wife is about to be back home soon. So I had to call my wife and say, it's a big ass white man at the house. I don't know what he's doing over there. He was not invited. Creepy. So if you on your way home, just probably just spin the block a few times because I don't know what bro on.
2: Ayuk saying he has no plans to return to the team facility, except for one possible exception, October 19th, which is when the Niners happen to host Washington on Monday Night Football. Ayuk has been trying to navigate his way to the Commanders and play with quarterback and former Arizona State teammate Jaden Daniels. He said in a social media post last week he would sign with the Commanders tomorrow if the Niners would release him. Earlier on ESPN Radio, our Justin Tinsley.
3: I thought Giannis and the Bucks was the most uncomfortable long-term breakup that we would see in sports. Brandon Ayuk and the 49ers, and really is Brandon Ayuk, just said, hold my beer. Like I want this to be over. I don't think he's doing himself any favors by all of these Instagram videos he's posting. If his end goal is to be cut by the 49ers, what makes you so sure that the Commanders are going to sign you? Yes, I understand that Jaden Daniels was your teammate at Arizona State, mind you, not at LSU won his Heisman, right. Mm-hmm. You know? So it's hustling backwards in a sense to me. This isn't something where this division between franchise and player just started over the last couple of weeks. This has been going on since before he signed that $100 million contract. Mm-hmm. And even after he signed the $100 million contract, they were still at odds, so much so that he had to give money back after signing that contract, after going AWOL. That's not the reputation you want to have to get out of a contract. We've seen wide receivers be quote-unquote divas, right? But this is not diva activity. This is, I don't know what you would call this. This is, again, I'll just say it again. This is hustling backwards, and I don't think Brandon Ayuk is doing himself any favors whatsoever, and it's really unfortunate because this is a really good football player when he's healthy. There's got to be a different way to ask out of this contract.
2: Still wants to get to Washington. We'll see if the Commanders actually have interest. He's still under contract with the Niners, so Washington can't publicly express interest in the wide receiver without violating tampering rules. The Niners did sign Ayuk to a 4-year, $120 million extension in August of 2024, but the Niners and Ayuk have been at odds for almost a year. The situation really escalated last summer when the Niners voided the remaining guaranteed money in his contract because he did not participate in rehab sessions for his torn ACL, MCL, and meniscus in his right knee, which he suffered in the 2024 season. The Niners put Ayuk on the reserve team list in December after he stopped showing up at the team facility. SportsCenter All Night, ESPN Radio. Speaking of San Francisco, Giants hosting the Braves.
4: 1-0 pitch. Lee swings, grounds one into the hole. Right side, far to his left. Albies gloves, spins, throws wildly to first. It gets by Olsen and rolls back behind home plate. Ramos has scored the second run of the inning. Devers will get all the way to third. And into second, Jung-Hoo Lee. Another Braves error.
2: Giants getting offense, even with Chris Sale racking up some Ks.
5: One two to Haas, and he struck him out looking. Slider through the back door freezes Haas. That ends the sixth inning. 10 strikeouts for Sale, but 2 runs across for the Giants. Altogether, 4 hits in the inning.
2: 93rd career 10-strikeout game for Chris Sale. Giants also getting a decent start.
4: For Albies. The 1-0, he swings and skies one out into left center. He got it off the end of the bat. Gilbert is in, under it, he's got it. And the inning is over. What a performance from Robbie Ray this afternoon. Many on their feet here at Oracle Park. 8 innings, just 1 unearned run allowed.
2: Tell what's on it on KNBR. The Braves call on 680 The Fan. Giants, the 3-2 win over Atlanta. Robbie Ray goes 8 innings, striking out 2. First Giants pitcher with 8 innings and no earned runs in back-to-back appearances since Tim Lincecum in 2014. Chris Sale, 6 innings, 10 strikeouts, but the Braves with the loss. They are 4-12 in their last 16. Royals, a 5-4 win over the White Sox, snapping a 4-game losing streak. Pirates, 9-4 over the Reds. Pirates, third time this season with at least 4 home runs in a game, all of which have come against Cincinnati. Help people affected by the Venezuelan earthquakes. Your donation through redcross.org/ESPN enables the Red Cross to prepare for, respond to, and help people recover from the disaster. South Africans lamenting the end of their World Cup run, and they can blame Canada. That's next. 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
23: Here is your latest Middle Tennessee weather. A sunny and hot Monday with a high near 98 and heat index values up to 110. Winds calm becoming west around 5 miles per hour. Overnight lows near 78. Tuesday highs near 100. Heat index up to 109. Lows Tuesday night around 79. 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
7: little bit of a subtext. 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
2: Mystics outlast the Fire in 4 overtimes in WNBA action on Sunday. Phillies, a 5-4 win over the Mets as Kyle Schwarber becomes the first with 30 home runs. Does it prior to July, the first to do that in the National League since Albert Pujols in 2009. Last place Red Sox complete a 4-game sweep of the Yankees.
10: The pitch. Swing and a line drive. Base hit right field. Out into the vacated right field. In to score Yoshida. Duran wins it. And they mob him between first and second. A seesaw battle in the late stages, and the Red Sox win it in 10. They walk it off 5-4. What a win.
2: In a game that Boston starter Sonny Gray didn't allow a hit until the 8th inning, but the Yankees rallied, tied it, sent it to extra innings, took the lead in the 10th before the Red Sox rallied in the home half of the 10th to walk it off and sweep the 4-game series. You heard it here on ESPN Radio. John Schombe, Doug Glanville, of course, had the call for Sunday Night Baseball. Boog.
10: All right, Jay, thanks very much. Your final in 10. Red Sox win it 5-4. And Doug Glanville, that's one of the better regular season games you're going
11: to
10: watch.
11: Yeah, I mean, that was a lot of fun to watch and be engaged in, but also tell the story of. And, you know, you're just watching a historic rival, which we certainly know about. And the series starts with the Yankees in first, the Red Sox in last. And the Red Sox just completed a sweep here on a game that they absolutely just chipped away. I mean, it was death by a thousand paper cuts. But, you know, part of it was Sonny Gray on the mound just throwing a masterful performance. I mean, just every pitch working, had the no-hitter for a while. And then the bullpen did the rest. And when they got the hiccups, the offense picked up the pitching. And that's a sign of a team that's responding. And they did it through base running and big hits at the right time.
10: As far as the Yankees are concerned, they're beat up right now, but they were going up against a pitcher in Sonny Gray who was magnificent here on Sunday night.
11: I mean, he really was, and you talk about working pitches. He had the two-seamer, he had the curveball, he threw the cutter. He just had everything working well and just kept the Yankees off balance, and it exposed some of the weaknesses of how the Yankees have been struggling offensively. But the Yankees came back, and a little bit of break, a couple errors, mistakes they capitalized on. But they just could not get the quick strike late, and then their pitching just failed them late in the game and the big hits by the Red Sox.
10: What a ball game. The Yankees get 2 in the 9th to tie it, 2 in the 10th to take the lead, but the Red Sox 3 in the bottom of the 10th, and they walk it off on Jaren Duran's RBI single. 5-4 in 10. The Red Sox complete a 4-game sweep of the Yankees. For Doug Glanville, I'm John Schombe right here in your home for the 2026 Home Run Derby and All-Star Game, ESPN Radio and ESPN app. Now we send it back to Jay Reynolds in the studio.
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12: on a 2-1.
0: That smacks a base hit into left center field. Ohtani is in. Paez will race home. Marcus Lynn Betts is on one. A two-run single to make it 4-1 LA here in the top of the fifth.
2: They'd hang on for a 4-2 win. AM 570 LA Sports. Betts with the two-run single in the fifth now has an RBI in five consecutive games. Dodgers get the win. They are now 5-1 in their last six overall. They've won four of the six games against the Padres this season. Padres back-to-back losses following their four-game win streak. Angels, a 4-1 win over the A's. They got all four runs on one swing.
10: 1-2 pitch, and he swings at this one. Lifts a high fly ball that's carrying deep down that right side. It is out of here. That is a grand slam right there. 4-0 Angels.
2: Angels with six grand slams this season. Angels Radio AM 830. They beat the Athletics 4-1. Athletics now 2-6 in their last eight games. 0-8 with runners in scoring position on Sunday. Cardinals edge the Marlins 2-1. Cardinals snapping a four-game losing streak, avoiding their first five-game losing streak of the season. Marlins, meanwhile, have a four-game win streak snapped. Just their second loss in their last 10 games. How about the Nationals? In their matchup with the Orioles,
1: he kicks and delivers, and Garcia swings, hits it high in the air, deep right center field. Beavers going back, way back. It is going, and gone, goodbye! Another home run for Luis Garcia Jr. It's the Nationals 5, the Orioles 2. Bang, zoom again.
12: So we had a long drive, right field on a line, way back toward the wall, and it's off the top of the wall and in play. The Nationals might want to check a replay here. Man, this thought was a home run.
13: Review for a possible home run.
12: Yeah, this is going to be a home run.
13: The call is overturned. It is a home run.
12: Another home run for Luis Garcia Jr.
2: Nationals Radio Network, 3-for-5. Two homers, five RBI, his third multi-homer game this season. Nationals beat the Orioles 6-4. Nationals have back-to-back wins for the first time since a four-game win streak in mid-June. Six runs scored. That gives them 449 on the season, the most before July within a season in the Nationals Expos history. Guardians and Mariners.
0: A swing and a drive! Deep left!
2: Pinch hit in the seventh inning. Go ahead, two-run double in the eighth inning. Guardians go on to a 6-5 win over Seattle. Tom Hamilton on WTAM. Guardians' first win when trailing by three or more in the eighth inning or later. This season, they were 0-20 entering the game. They get the win. Mariners with their second loss when leading by at least three in the eighth inning or later this season. Twins rallying late against the Rockies.
14: The 1-0 pitch is on the way. Swung on, a hit in the air to center field and fairly deep. Carrick racing back. He's at the base of the wall looking up at the shrubs, and it's gone for a home run. Ryan Kreidler straight away center field with a mammoth blast, and the Twins surge into a 3-2 lead.
2: Treasure Island Baseball Network, that would be the final. Twins get the 3-2 win over Colorado. Twins have won four of the last five series since June 12th. Rangers a 3-2 win over Toronto. Rangers 4-0 against the Blue Jays in 4-0. They take all four against the Blue Jays in the series. Their first road series sweep this season. They score the game-winning run in the top of the ninth on a wild pitch. Rays pulling away from the Diamondbacks.
14: Swings and it's this one. A mile high to deep left center. Way back and way gone. Into the back of the daiquiri deck for Junior Caballero. He didn't homer in the first, but he's now homered in four straight games.
2: That one coming in the bottom of the fifth. And the Rays go on to a 5-1 win over the Diamondbacks. Caballero 3-for-3, including his 22nd home run. Fourth straight game with a home run. Rays with their fifth consecutive win. SportsCenter all night. ESPN Radio. NBA. The Hornets making another deal. They're trading Miles Bridges, first round pick in 2029 pick and a 2027 second rounder to Phoenix for Grayson Allen, Royce O'Neal, and a first rounder in 2033. Hornets making a couple of major trades in the past 3 days. Of course, they sent All-Star LaMelo Ball to the Timberwolves on Thursday. Hornets also agreeing to a 3-year, $74 million deal to keep Coby White. As for Bridges, helped Charlotte this past season, come within a play in victory and ending the playoff drought that dates back to 2016. Earlier on ESPN Radio, Sirius XM NBA host David Shepard.
3: Miles Bridges, somebody that was the longest tenured, you know, Charlotte Hornet. I thought he was really good in the postseason, at least in the play-in games. LaMelo Ball, an all-star by, you know, season number two, and they ship away the two longest tenured Hornets. Clearly, they're going all in on Knipple and Brandon Miller. I like Grayson Allen. I like Royce O'Neal. These are veteran guys, but I thought you had a pretty proven veteran in Miles Bridges. So clearly, and this is nothing that I've been told or nothing that's been confirmed, it seems they're looking to go in a different direction in terms of leadership. You know, Miles Bridges, he has certainly had his issues off the floor. Same could be said for LaMelo Ball. This is a team that was one of the best teams in the NBA in the second half of the season.
2: And they've made a couple of key moves in the past handful of days. Earlier on ESPN Radio, Matt Jones, Davis Dennis Jr.
4: For now, for the time being, that has kept Anthony Edwards steady in Minneapolis. Like, that is something that he seemed to want, this trade. Now, I don't think it'll go as well as maybe Anthony Edwards thinks it'll go with LaMelo. I don't think that was a good trade for the Timberwolves to make. But when they moved on from Julius Randle, Karl-Anthony Towns wins a championship without, you know, after leaving Minnesota, and you're looking at Anthony Edwards and you're saying, this is going to be the next dude who ass out. Minnesota got cheap at the wrong time with this dude. They are not ready to win a championship. He's going to be the next guy out. And for the time being, LaMelo Ball going there means that Anthony Edwards, a potential face of the league type of guy, is going to stay in Minneapolis a little bit longer.
5: LaMelo Ball and Anthony Edwards.
4: Yeah.
5: Explain to me how these two dudes play together. They strike me as being the same, but Anthony Edwards is just better. So LaMelo Ball is going to be the second version of that. And how does that work?
4: Okay, offensively it works.
5: You think it does work? Okay.
4: It works offensively for a couple reasons. One, LaMelo gets guys open. So there's that. He is going to raise the roof raise the ceiling on a bunch of different guys.
5: Yeah.
4: particularly Anthony Edwards, who was a really good spot-up shooter from three. We saw what he did with Con Knipple and those guys and getting them open. Anthony Edwards now, you cannot just double-team him at the half-court line, which a lot of teams were doing, because LaMelo Ball now gets the ball at four on three. So I think they're going to cause a lot of headaches offensively for a lot of teams. Anthony Edwards is probably going to score more points and have a better field goal percentage. LaMelo Ball, theoretically, is going to have the same. And what we know about LaMelo, when he was with Charlotte, he was one of the 10 most important offensive players in the league in terms of plus-minus, in terms of the offense being better, in terms of when he's off the court, all that stuff. I think offensively they're going to cause a lot of trouble. Defensively, LaMelo being healthy, those are the questions when you're talking about a team trying to win a championship. But in the regular season, they're going to cause fits offensively for
5: teams. But that trade does not change the fundamental calculus of the West. Oklahoma City and San Antonio, with Denver maybe a notch below, and then Minnesota's not in that group, right?
4: No, Minnesota's not in a group. Now, the things it does change fundamentally, I think it does make the chances of Denver playing against San Antonio, because Minnesota just had Denver's number. And Denver, I think, does not have to worry about Minnesota in the way that they did before. So now, if you're looking at Jokic and you're saying, I don't have to play Denver, I mean, I don't have to play Minnesota, and now I'm playing OKC and I'm playing San Antonio, that changes things a little bit for Denver and Jokic in that balance in the West. I would say that they have a shot, depending on Aaron Gordon's health, to be back in that mix up there with San Antonio and OKC.
2: Summer moves continue to happen. Charlotte Hornets continue to be in the spotlight. SportsCenter All Night, ESPN Radio, World Cup in the spotlight. They're into the knockout stage. First team into the round of 16 is Canada. Sunday, They get a goal in the second minute of stoppage time at the end, and Canada gets a 1-0 win over South Africa to advance to that round of 16. Earlier on ESPN Radio, Paul Dolan, Canadian Soccer Hall of Famer.
15: I can't believe it's happened. I honestly can't believe it. We're in the round of 16. And to think way back 40 years ago, we didn't score a goal in that tournament. It was the first time that Canada had ever qualified for a World Cup. And it took until 2022 before we appeared again. You know, I was, as you say, I was 20 years old, and I thought I could play 5 World Cups, and it never happened, although I was part of the coaching staff as well, and we saw a lot of disappointments over those years. But to see how well the team has progressed, not just from 22, but to this now, where Jesse Marsh has them firing on all cylinders at the right time. And although I don't think it was necessarily Canada's best performance, that itself, I think, shows, you know, with the grit, the determination that we saw today, and the brotherhood that this team has with so many injured players now coming kind of together for each other and playing for each other, and a great winning goal was just something else to see.
16: Okay, Paul, so there is obviously a lot of excitement in America after the way Team USA is playing, but you are a Canadian legend, Hall of Famer. You have a long history in the World Cup. Would it be hyperbole to say that this could have been the biggest win in Canadian soccer history?
15: It's no hyperbole at all. This is clearly, well, first of all, we've only ever won one game in the World Cup, and that was against Qatar, who we dominated, but let's face it, Qatar is not a world-beating team, and they were down to 9 men at one point. So there was questions coming in. Could we play against another World Cup opponent in a knockout game and get the result? And as I say, it wasn't necessarily a steamrolling. South Africa played really well, especially defensively. We weren't necessarily clicking until later in the game. But Alphonso Davies came on, who is clearly the most famous player to ever play for Canada, plays at Bayern Munich, won Champions League titles there, and is a player that, even though he's been injured and played his first minutes in this game, you could see immediately as he came on the field, just gave the rest of the team that boost, that impetus to push forward. And it's at that point when we scored the goal late in the game. And so it's not hyperbolic at all to say that this is the biggest moment in Canadian soccer.
2: As they get the 1-0 win over South Africa on Sunday, 3 more knockout games coming up on Monday. Wednesday is when the U.S. returns to the pitch. They face Bosnia-Herzegovina in the round of 32. Straight ahead, one more day, maybe one more hole. That's next. SportsCenter All Night continues. 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
5: Knowing it was their last hole of the day, either way.
6: Puck's on its way. Up to the cup. Looking good. Has a chance. Misses on the right edge. Missed on the right edge. Oh, my goodness. Everything but in.
7: That looked good. That looked good.
6: And he's going to tap that in. And this will be a par for Victor Hovland. So he is in at 21 under par. Will Scotty Scheffler be able to match this from just inside 9 feet?
5: Scheffler had putted first, but went long past the hole, as you heard, had more than an 8-footer coming back.
6: Absolute quiet around this 18th green. Sends it up to the cup. Made it! And a fist pump from Scotty Scheffler. And we're coming back on Monday. He and Victor Hovland finished at 21 under par. Chance of USA for Scotty. The fans from Norway are here. They're going to have to come back on Monday. We're going to have a playoff.
5: Like a Ryder Cup atmosphere. Sirius XM PGA Tour Radio. The weather delay during the afternoon did not allow enough daylight for the playoff to happen Sunday evening, so it's back to the tee at 9 a.m. for the two of them at the Travelers Championship. They finished the weekend at 21 under. They'll play the playoff in the morning, repeating the 18th hole to determine the winner. It's the sixth playoff this season. Victor Hovland and Scotty Scheffler, the two remaining, going for the title at the Travelers Championship in Connecticut. Meanwhile, in Minnesota, KPMG Women's PGA Championship at Hazeltine. And the winner, Heyron Yu, 13 under for the week. First major championship for her, fourth career LPGA victory. Shot a 73 in the first round, trailed by 10 shots. Largest 18-hole deficit by a major champion in LPGA Tour history. Played the final three rounds at 14 under par. Let's bring in John Ryder now with the top sounds from Sunday.
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11: Thanks, Jay. We start with Sunday Night Baseball, which featured a near no hitter for Boston starter Sonny Gray against his former team, the Yankees, and a walk off at Fenway Park for a 4-game sweep. 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
12: The pitch. Swing and a line drive, base hit right field, out into the vacated right field. In to score Yoshida, Duran wins it, and they mob him between first and second. A seesaw battle in the late stages, and the Red Sox win it in 10. They walk it off 5-4. What a win.
8: Number four.
11: And the Cubs and Brewers go 10 innings in Milwaukee, and here's how it finished on the Cubs radio network.
13: Wicks works his motion. Here comes the 2-2. Sanchez hits one on the ground to third. Fielded by Bregman. A second for one. Horner to first. Double play. Cubs win. Cubs win. They beat the Brewers 4-3 in 10.
8: Number three.
11: And we have another game going 10 innings, this time in Detroit with the Astros powering up, taking down the Tigers on KBME 790 AM.
12: 2-2. And Walker drives this one. Deep to left field. And you can kiss it goodbye. Four rows beyond the bullpens. A three-run home run for Christian Walker. His 19th long ball of the season. And the Astros now lead this one 7-3.
8: Number two.
11: Turning to golf, and it goes down to the wire in the final round of the Travelers Championship in Connecticut. And it will be decided in a playoff. The call on Sirius XM PGA Tour Radio.
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14: Made it! And a fist pump from Scotty Scheffler. And we're coming back on Monday. He and Victor Hovland finished at 21 under par. Chance of USA for Scotty. The fans from Norway are here. They're going to have to come back on Monday. We're going to have a playoff.
8: Number one.
11: JR, top sound comes from the WNBA. 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

0: what a four overtime thriller. Valkyries, a 76-67 win over the Liberty. 67 points, fewest in a game this season for New York. Aces, 107-99 over the Sky. Lynx go to a WNBA best, 15-4 with a win over the Wings. It's Monday, June 29th, birthday of Kawhi Leonard. He's 35. Unsportsmanlike is next time. Jay Reynolds back tomorrow with SportsCenter All Night. 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
23: What up to Jay-Z on the sideline during an NFL game? I am Michelle Smallman. CeCe, how we doing? How was your weekend?
24: It was a great weekend. Had some friends in town visiting from New York. Smalls, I love hosting people, but I gotta say, it's a lot of work And so I don't know if it was as restful as I wanted it to be. The good times were on for sure. But again, it's a lot when you're hosting people.
23: It really is. It's so great to have people in your home and have them around all the time, creating memories. But there's always something in the back of your mind that you can't turn off. Do they need a beverage? Is the AC okay? Do they need more towels? Are they having a good time? Do we have enough snacks? There's just always things that you're worried about to make sure that someone feels comfortable and taken care of in your home.
24: No question about it. So, yeah, there was that, but we had a great time. It was awesome. Had a lot of good food. Just hung out by the pool, hung out by the beach. So it's pretty cool. How about you?
23: I had a great weekend, too. Low-key weekend. I feel like after the run that we've had in New York City with the Knicks, I wanted to keep it low-key. I just wanted to hang out. I went and saw a movie over the weekend, Cece, which I had not done in a long time. The movie The Invite. Have you heard of it?
24: Never heard of it.
23: Penelope Cruz, Seth Rogen, Olivia Wilde. Who's the other one? Not Edward Norton. Anyway, it was a great film. It's about two couples that are neighbors, and one invites the other one over for a dinner party.
0: It is Edward Norton.
23: There we go.
0: Glad you know the movie so well.
24: That's an all-star cast.
23: It's an all-star cast. It's kind of like a play because it's only set in one room. It's only set in the apartment. But it touches everything. It's comedy. It's depth. It's real life. It was very good. And it reminded me that I need to go to the movies more often, especially in the summertime when it's so hot outside. It's a good escape to get in the AC and go see a movie.
24: Yeah, no doubt. I mean, the last time I went to the movies, scared the hell out of myself by watching that movie Obsession, which is still insane. Can't believe they were able to make that movie with the budget that they had. But that was really, really entertaining. And it was a lot of drama. There's a lot of tension. And it sounds a lot like the Boston Celtics locker room right now.
23: No doubt. And we're going to get to that because we're getting closer and closer to free agency tomorrow. But Cece, we had a wild Sunday in sports. Let's start with the World Cup. 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We had the round of 32 kickoff in the World Cup. Canada got a goal in the 92nd minute to defeat South Africa to advance to the round of 16.
1: I'm anti-Canada.
23: Nuno, anti-Canada, of course. The USA is going to play later this week. Looking forward to that. Scotty Scheffler made an 8-foot par putt on the 18th hole at the Travelers Championship to force a sudden death playoff against Victor Hovland. That's set to start at 9 a.m. today. A lot of good stuff happening in golf. The Washington Mystics beat the Portland Fire 124-123. It was a 4-OT thriller, CC, tied for the longest game in WNBA history. The game had 21 ties and 12 lead changes, and it took 3 hours, 35 minutes in real time. And the Boston Red Sox walked it off against the Yankees in the 10th to complete a 4-game sweep, Boston's first 4-game sweep of the Yankees since 2018. It marked the first 4-game winning streak this season for the last place Boston Red Sox. New York arrived at Fenway with the best record in the AL, but left a game behind Tampa Bay atop the AL East. And the first round of Wimbledon just kicked off on ESPN and the ESPN app. Don't forget Serena Williams back in the mix at Wimbledon. And before we jump into NBA free agency, CC and Jaylen Brown, as a Yankee fan, I got to check in with you. How are you feeling about that? The Red Sox walk it off in the 10th 4-game sweep of your squad. How are you feeling about that?
24: Not great. I mean, Sonny Gray damn near no hit us into the 8th inning, and then he gave up the ghost, ends up giving up a base hit, and that starts the Yankees having a rally in the 9th off of Aroldis Chapman, and you claw all the way back in that game only to lose it, and you get swept up in Fenway. I'm sorry, Smalls. That's absolutely unacceptable for a team like Boston, your rival, to be down on the mat and to give them life by allowing them to get their first 4-game sweep of the season.
23: Right.
24: That just cannot happen. And you see it so much with this Yankees team. The antics, Jazz Chisholm getting upset because he thought he check swung and the ref didn't, the ump didn't give him the benefit of the doubt. Like, I'm just tired of seeing nonsense from this team. And make no mistake about it, losing a 4-game set on the road in Boston against these Red Sox is absolute nonsense.
23: You never want to get swept by your rival, but to your point, especially when they're not good, it's nonsense that they would be swept by the Boston Red Sox. Well, That's positive in Boston. What's going on with the Boston Celtics? Maybe not so much. So NBA free agency officially begins tomorrow, 6 p.m. Eastern time. Teams can begin negotiating with their own free agents, where they have already after the finals. But CeCe, all eyes are on Boston. Obviously, a lot happening with Jaylen Brown. We know that he was the big piece of the offer that the Celtics had to the Bucks for Giannis. That didn't work out as he's heading to Miami. But now Boston is testing the waters and trying to figure out what to do with Jaylen Brown. It's open market on him, even with 3 years remaining on his deal, CeCe. And as we get closer to tomorrow, what do you anticipate is going to happen with Jaylen Brown?
24: Well, I think Jaylen Brown is going to be traded at some point in the next couple of weeks. I just think it's gotten to a point where it's untenable in that organization if he were to remain and try to be a fixture. You can't really walk back all of the rumors that have been swirling around JB over the last couple of summers. And the Giannis trade to Miami was one of those scenarios where Jaylen Brown, the player, actually knew that his team was willing to shop him after a season where he buoyed the Boston Celtics throughout the course of the regular season and made it viable for Jason Tatum to come back and actually contribute to a team after having a horrific Achilles injury. The only reason why Jason Tatum was able to come back was because Jaylen Brown was so damn good. He was in the conversation for MVP for the majority of the season. This is somebody that was second team All-NBA. He was absolutely phenomenal last year. He's got a finals MVP, a conference finals MVP. He's made a lot of big shots, a lot of big plays for this organization. And oh, by the way, since he's come into the league a decade ago, nobody has more wins when you combine regular season and postseason than Jaylen Brown. And the organization, for all of the accomplishments that he's had, is still willing to trade him. That is a slap in the face. That is disrespect to be a homegrown player to contribute so much and have the franchise be willing to trade you and to move off of you because they think they'll be all the better for it. So, yeah, I think Boston is going to be left with no choice but to trade him. But the unfortunate part for Boston is there is no Giannis to be had in a deal for Jaylen Brown anymore. Giannis is in Miami. Mm-hmm. I don't know that there's going to be another superstar of that ilk that's going to be on the move this summer. And so if that ends up being the case, it already feels like a loss for Boston.
23: Yeah, they've backed themselves into a pretty precarious corner here, CeCe, because as you mentioned, if you're going to move on from a guy who has brought so much to your organization, but you're going to do so to acquire Giannis, that you can justify. Now you've put Jaylen Brown out there twice, and you still have him in the fold in your organization, and you don't know exactly what you're going to get in return. And CeCe, in sports, sometimes we tend to take things a little far when we're trying to determine someone's value, especially if they're being shopped around. We have the discourse of what they're worth. You just outlined it. Jaylen Brown, conference finals MVP, NBA finals MVP, champion in the MVP discussion last year when the guy who you're going to retain and build around, Jason Tatum, was out. He kept the Boston Celtics afloat last season. He's done a lot. But our own Bobby Marks said that he was speaking with people around the league, and they don't necessarily think that Jaylen Brown is a number one guy on the team. Here's what Bobby Marks had to say.
0: There's mixed feelings about him when you talk to teams. The analytics of Jaylen Brown is not good. I'm more of an eye test guy. There are some people out there that look at that a little bit more deeper than what the eye test says. I had one, not an executive, but an analytics guy saying, well, yeah, we view him as like the seventh best player on a team. I was like, holy crap.
1: Oh, my God.
0: I get it. There's a rule for analytics and stuff, but, well, I guess they call it, I guess we call that strategy now.
1: Seventh best player on a team?
0: So I was like, wait a minute, that's a little bit of a stretch there.
23: Seventh best player on a team, CeCe. Your reaction?
24: That's absolutely ridiculous. And if your analytics guy says that Jaylen Brown is the seventh best player on the team, you need to fire your analytics guy, fire his boss. There needs to be accountability because clearly y'all ain't watching the same things that we are. I think it's crazy to sit there and try to dissect Jaylen Brown's games and just use raw numbers to do it. Sometimes numbers can't quantify a player's impact. When you saw Jaylen Brown bury that quarter three in the conference finals a couple of years ago in order to put Boston in a situation where they were contending for a title, you knew that that was a big play. When you saw Jaylen Brown win NBA Finals MVP, despite not leading his team in any of the major statistical categories, that was Jason Tatum, then you know that it has to go beyond just numbers. And so I just hate that we try to boil everything down to strictly numbers. We realize that even just because you can explain something with the numbers, it doesn't absolve you from responsibility or accountability when things don't work out. And so many times these analytics departments try to do that with players that we know are of the best, the top tier quality. When you have multiple all NBAs, that means you're a dog. That means you're one of the best. When you have a finals MVP, when you have a championship ring, that means you're one of the best. Clearly, Jaylen Brown is one of the very best players in the entire league. The unfortunate part for the Boston Celtics is now that everybody knows you missed out on the Giannis sweepstakes, they're going to lowball you because they feel like the Jaylen Brown situation has reached a powder keg and that you don't have any way out of it. So I'm fascinated to see what Boston does. Based on what Brian Windhorst is hearing, he's saying that a lot of the deals that they're shopping Jaylen Brown for are draft pick focused. Mm-hmm. Those draft picks don't help you take advantage of Jason Tatum's window to contend for championships. So essentially what you would have to do is try to flip Jaylen Brown for draft picks and then use said draft capital in order to try to get another big fish that might be available for trade. But again, Smalls, we don't know who that player is going to be. And so it was a risky proposition for the Boston Celtics getting involved in the Giannis sweepstakes and including Jaylen Brown's name in it. I understand why they did it. They feel like they need to close the gap between where they're at and the New York Knicks. I understand that. Offensively, they need more versatility. But this is the downside to when that pursuit of Giannis doesn't work out. And Brad Stevens now has his work cut out for him. Because one thing is clear in my mind. You can't walk this back. You can't put the genie back in the lamp. You can't cry over spilled milk. Jaylen Brown no longer wants to be a part of your organization because you entertain the possibility that you would ship him and make him and push him out of your organization. This is going to be dicey for the Boston Celtics in terms of how they proceed.
23: It certainly is. And Jaylen Brown has responded to that commentary from Bobby Marks about analytics. We're going to let you hear what he had to say about the thought process that analytics would place him as the seventh best player on a team.
24: Crazy.
23: And we're going to answer this question. Is it a bigger mistake for the Celtics to keep Jaylen Brown or a bigger mistake for them to trade him? We'll talk about that next here on Unsportsmanlike.
2: Hey, this is Rich Eisen. 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World Cup fever is off the charts. 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
23: Smalls here. 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
1: Gavin, I hate to see a split happen. Especially between an organization that has won with said player. Jaylen Brown brought the Boston Celtics a championship. He was the best player on a championship team. Think about that. He's the best player on a championship team, and we are having a debate about his value. Let's reset here because we played this last segment, but if you're just joining us, I think we need to set the table with the sound so that you can fully understand what Jaylen Brown is responding to. So Bobby Marks, our ESPN NBA front office insider, was on Sirius XM NBA radio, and he was asked what he's hearing in NBA circles about Jaylen Brown's value. Here's what he had to say.
2: There's mixed feelings about him when you talk to teams. The analytics of Jaylen Brown is not good. I'm more of an eye test guy. There are some people out there that look at that a little bit more deeper than what the eye test says. I had one, not an executive, but an analytics guy saying, well, yeah, we view him as like the seventh best player on a team. I was like, holy crap.
3: Oh my God.
2: I get it. There's a role for analytics and stuff, but, well, I guess they call it, I guess we call that strategy now.
3: Seventh best player on a team?
2: So I was like, wait a minute, that's a little bit of a stretch there.
1: Seventh best player on a team. Again, that's being said about an NBA Finals MVP who was in the MVP conversation last season. So that commentary, CC, got aggregated on social media. Jaylen Brown saw it. He quote tweeted and said this: analytics nowadays used to discredit and control narratives. Roll the ball out. None of these guys better than me on both ends. Who does he work for? That's in response to Bobby Marks. He then responds, CC, by tweeting these two things or putting it out on X. Nobody has won more combined regular season and playoff games since I entered the league 10 years ago. Analytics have/are ruining the game. We're playing AI hoops. Then he quote tweets Bobby Marks again and says, state your source, in regards to him not being a top 10 player on a team. And CeCe, I know that analytics and drilling into the numbers can prove to be very beneficial for teams and front offices. But this has been a debate for a while in sports about, has it gone too far? And I think if someone is looking at Jaylen Brown currently and historically, and he or she can look at the body of work and say that's the seventh best player on a team, then maybe you need to start looking at different numbers.
4: Yeah, the disrespect coming from some people in NBA circles toward Jaylen Brown has got to stop. And I have the utmost respect for Bobby Marks. He's a friend of the show.
1: Of course.
4: But when you say something incendiary like that and say that Jaylen Brown's, from an analytics standpoint, is the seventh best player on a team, Jaylen Brown is well within his rights to react the way that he did and talk about all of his credentials, all of his accolades, all of his winning. And Smalls, this dude ain't even 30 years old yet.
1: Mm-hmm.
4: Jaylen Brown does not turn 30 years old until December. Think about how decorated he is. Where do you find a 29-year-old finals MVP, a champion, multiple All-NBA nods that's just available to be had? Those guys typically don't get moved. Not when they're in their prime and at the height of their powers. But that's what we're talking about with Jaylen Brown. And the reason why the Boston Celtics are going to be forced to move on from him is because they have a complicated relationship in which Boston has dangled JB out there when it comes to trade rumors for several off seasons. So this is a problem of the Celtics making, and there is no easy off-ramp when it comes to solutions for it. So the curious question is, who has enough, who is motivated enough to try to make a swing for Jaylen Brown, giving the Boston Celtics the kind of compensation that they would be looking for, and at the same time, elevating their status as a championship contender. That is a very short list of team Smalls, and right now Boston is trying to thread a needle in order to find a solution to the Jaylen Brown problem.
1: I'd be very curious to see what Bobby Marks' reaction was when someone said that to him. Because, again, he was just stating what someone had told him about what the analytics say about Jaylen Brown. We'll have to get Bobby on the show to ask what his reaction was when he got that commentary.
4: You just can't say you're an eye test guy, but then use somebody else's opinion to throw shade at Jaylen Brown or the perception of who he is as a player. Like, that's That's tough. That's bad business, man. I just don't understand how we got to the place of everybody, you know, trashing Jaylen Brown as a player when we saw this dude a couple of years ago win a championship and have really clutch moments for the Boston Celtics.
1: And I'm so glad you brought up the clutch aspect of this, because people always forget. I know that you and I bring it up on the show a lot, but Jason Tatum led in most statistical categories in that final, and the voters still thought that what Jaylen Brown put forth was more important and more valuable than what Jason Tatum produced.
4: Apparently the numbers aren't everything, Smalls.
1: Correct, but his defense was excellent, CeCe. He was so consistent in that series. You know, he shut down Luka. He's the reason why they were able to win that finals in so many ways. He was so clutch. Remember in game three, the way he stepped up in that game? It's just, I know we live in a society where we get everything at our fingertips and we forget because of the churn of information. Sometimes we forget what we saw. I don't know how you can forget what you saw from Jaylen Brown in those finals. And again, recently, last season. But CeCe, you brought up that the Celtics are trying to thread a very specific needle here, and they're in a tough position.
4: Yeah,
1: they're trying to find a solution and a dance partner to move on from Jaylen Brown.
4: Yeah.
1: Is the solution keeping him? Even though they have dangled him out there now, not once but twice, is the solution keeping him if you can't get anything better than him in return?
4: I don't know how you keep him, Smalls. He said last year was his favorite season, not the year he won a championship. Mm-hmm. But and we were left to assume that's because he didn't have to share the spotlight with Jason Tatum. There was no question who the man was on the Boston Celtics this past year. It was Jaylen Brown. And they rode that to having a top two record in the Eastern Conference. So I can understand why Jaylen Brown will feel all sorts of disrespect. And I just don't think you can fix that, Smalls, with the mea culpa. I don't know what it is. Could you potentially throw money at the problem? Sure. Do you want to give him an extension, which he's eligible for later this fall at max money? I guess. But I think that the reality is that they're going to be forced to move on from him, and they're not going to be able to maximize the return because there are going to be very few suitors that are going to be aggressive enough, because it's going to take somebody being willing to make a big swing because they think they can win at a championship level. I don't think it's a situation where you're going to have a team like the Brooklyn Nets coming in and giving four or five first-round draft picks and Jaylen Brown and all parties being involved being satisfied. I think this is a situation where you have to find a contender. You have to look at a team potentially like Denver that could get into the mix. Now, Denver has a problem because they don't have a ton of picks. They only have the 2031 that they could offer up. But could Denver trade one of their core players in order to get more picks and facilitate a Jaylen Brown deal? The Denver Nuggets of it all seems a little interesting considering mm-hmm. what's going on with Nikola Jokic. So I would just say Denver has discussed this internally. Keep an eye on what the Denver Nuggets could potentially try to do in terms of cobbling together picks and players to build a package for Jaylen Brown to pair with Nikola Jokic. But yeah, it's going to be a very short list of teams that can get involved in it. And Smalls, that's very different than what we thought a week ago when we thought there's going to be a feeding frenzy for Jaylen Brown in terms of the trade market. It doesn't seem like it's going to be as hot as we once thought it could be. And I think that speaks to the diversity of opinions mm-hmm. when it comes to Jaylen Brown and how he fits with the construct of a lot of other teams around the league.
1: Life comes at you fast, CeCe. One minute, a finals MVP. The next minute, you're being shopped around, and we're saying, are you the seventh best player on your team?
4: Crazy.
1: Absolutely crazy. Well, speaking of value and championships, coming up next, a year ago, our very own Chris Canty believed the idea of Patrick Mahomes only winning one more Super Bowl in his career would be disappointing. After the year that Patrick Mahomes had, does CeCe still feel that way? He's going to answer that question next here on Unsportsmanlike, presented by Progressive Insurance.
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9: Here is your latest Middle Tennessee weather. A sunny and hot Monday with a high near 98 and heat index values up to 110. Winds calm becoming west around 5 miles per hour. Overnight lows near 78. Tuesday highs near 100. Heat index up to 109. Lows Tuesday night around 79. 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
3: 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It is time to go in the Wayback Machine, CC, and see what we were talking about a year ago. And we are a show of accountability, so we like to go a year ago today and see what we were talking about and see how our takes held up. A year ago today, you were talking about Patrick Mahomes winning more Super Bowls. And let's remember where we were a year ago today. Patrick Mahomes was coming off a Super Bowl defeat to the Philadelphia Eagles, 40-22, but the score doesn't really indicate exactly how BTA that result was. The Eagles stopped the Chiefs from three-peating. They had won, obviously, a Super Bowl in 2023, 24. We're trying to get it done in 2025, didn't. But Patrick Mahomes' Super Bowl total was halted at three. With all of that being said, here's what Chris Canty had to say a year ago about Patrick Mahomes.
4: Yeah, I would say that's disappointing.
5: What?
4: I would say that's disappointing.
3: Because he's based on a great trajectory.
4: Based on how he started, that would be disappointing. It would be. I'm just going to call it what it is. It'd be disappointing.
5: Oh, my God.
3: So the question posed to CeCe is, would Patrick Mahomes winning only one more Super Bowl be disappointing? CeCe, you had an emphatic yes. Now, after you said that, the Chiefs went 6-11. They finished third in the AFC West, did not make the playoffs, and our guy Patrick Mahomes was injured. So what is your reaction to what you had to say a year ago? Do you still co-sign your own take?
4: Yeah, I still co-sign my own take. I mean, listen, the way that Patrick Mahomes started his career, being able to get to, what, five Super Bowls and to win three of them, if you're talking about him only getting one more after he's on the doorstep of history and being able to go for a three-peat, I would absolutely call it a disappointment. This trajectory was pointed toward him being able to contend with Tom Brady for who would have the most championships. And now we're just trying to figure out, are the Chiefs good enough to get back to the playoffs, Smalls? And a big part of why we're asking that question is because the Kansas City Chiefs have taken the greatness of Patrick Mahomes for granted. Mm-hmm. When you look at some of the things that have been around him, the lack of difference makers when it comes to pass catchers is disappointing. The lack of a consistent running game is disappointing. Smalls, it's been a long time since Patrick Mahomes has had a 1,000-yard rusher. Mm-hmm. That is requisite in a 17-game regular season for your quarterback that is considered by everybody's standards to be elite. So, yeah, I think it's a disappointment in terms of the state of affairs for the Kansas City Chiefs currently, and it would absolutely be a massive upset if Patrick Mahomes only wins one more Super Bowl.
3: We want to hear from you, 888-SAY-ESPN. That's 888-729-3776. Would Patrick Mahomes only winning one more Super Bowl be disappointing? Give us a call so we can hear your opinion. CeCe, I could not agree more. Evan, thank you. I hope you're enjoying your vacation. When we talk about him in the same breath as Tom Brady, when I dub him the GOAT in waiting, if you're stalled at three, that's disappointing. And especially if we're comparing you to Tom Brady, who had, I would say, two different chapters of greatness, but let's even break it out into three, that he goes to Tampa Bay and wins there as well. He had many different iterations of his career where he elevated those around him to excellence and was able to break through and win. So if Patrick Mahomes is going to be compared to him, then you need to have multiple chapters of greatness in your career. He's obviously still the most decorated quarterback in the league. He's obviously a Hall of Famer, but when we talk about you amongst the greatest to ever play this game, we usually don't talk about just one specific chunk of excellence or greatness. But CeCe, I don't know if he's going to be able to get back there. And this is not me doubting him as an individual talent, even though he's coming off a severe injury. I look at the team around him, and I don't know if they are better than teams not only in the AFC, but in their own division. You have the Chargers, who are going to be a formidable group with Justin Herbert, Harbaugh, and now Mike McDaniel. The Broncos, who were a Bo Nix ankle injury away from potentially going to the Super Bowl. Sean Payton, a guy who's gotten it done before, and a defense that's absolutely terrifying. And then when you expand it through the AFC, you've got Josh Allen and the Bills right there, ready to get theirs. You've got, hopefully, Lamar and the Ravens right there, ready to get theirs. Joe Burrow, a guy who's been to the Super Bowl and beaten the Chiefs in a championship game, AFC championship game, saying that this team reminds him of his undefeated college team that was one of the best teams we've ever seen that went on to win a national championship. The Jaguars are interesting. There's just a lot of threats that have popped up in the AFC since the last time we saw the Chiefs win a Super Bowl. So I don't know if it's that I don't have faith in Mahomes individually, or just I don't know if as a team holistically they have what it takes to get back there and win more Super Bowls.
4: Well, here's the good thing that they did. They went out and they signed Super Bowl MVP Kenneth Walker. They got K-9 from the Seattle Seahawks. That should help with the ground game. There should be a shift when it comes to being able to rely on Mahomes turning around and handing the ball off. That's going to come in handy early this season, knowing that he's coming back from a knee reconstruction. So that is a check mark. What concerns me, though, Smalls, is the passing game and the lack of guys in that receiving core that can dictate front and coverage. What I mean by that is a player lining up out wide and the defense having to account for him with two or more players. They don't have any of those guys on their team. Rashee Rice, Xavier Worthy, Tyquan Thornton, those aren't those dudes. We'll see what happens with the draft picks that they brought in, but Smalls, Travis Kelce is no longer that type of receiver. Mm-hmm. So where is it coming from? I mean, last year, Patrick Mahomes was 25th in completion percentage above expected when targeting wide receivers. That metric literally grades the degree of difficulty on throws. Mm-hmm. He's underwater when it comes to that statistic because his receivers can't make the plays above the X's and O's. And sometimes you need guys that can do that. And right now, Mahomes doesn't have any of those, right? So that has to be a concern if you're Andy Reid, finding guys that can be difference makers in that wide receiving core. Patrick Mahomes was 15th in completion percentage to wide receivers last year. Something about that has to change if the Chiefs are going to get back to contending for titles. And then, oh, by the way, you still have to solve the riddle that is right tackle. They haven't been able to figure that out. I mean, they got rid of the contract, a terrible contract that they gave former first-round pick Juwan Taylor. He's no longer there, but you still got to figure out whether it's going to be Jalen Moore, who they signed in free agency a year ago, or whether it's going to be Khalil Benson, the undrafted rookie free agent out of Indiana. So we'll see what ends up happening at right tackle, but your offensive line has got to be stabilized too. They've got to find difference makers in the wide receiving core and just not a guy. And so I think, Smalls, that's the work that Andy Reid and his offensive staff have cut out for him in order for the Kansas City Chiefs to get back to their winning ways mm-hmm. and for us to be able to pencil them in to the conference championship game.
3: Well, let's go to the phone lines, and we'll go right to the source in Kansas City. James, who's listening on 96.5 The Fan, 810 in KC. James, do you think Mahomes winning only one more Super Bowl title will be disappointing? Do you think he'll get another Super Bowl title?
0: I don't think he's going to win another one. Just what CC said, they have no wide receivers, and I think here's the big key for me. Just because you got a running back doesn't mean your coach knows how to use them, and that's the problem that the Chiefs have. They get running backs, but they don't know how to use them. When's the last time the Chiefs had a 1,000-yard rusher? Was it one of them? Oh, I don't know who it was. I'm a Bengals fan anyway, and I'm stuck in this stupid town rooting for the stupid Chiefs.
3: Ooh, a Bengals fan stuck in KC.
4: Man, they got well, the Bengals ain't got no problems with wide receivers.
3: That's true.
6: Why does he have to root for the Chiefs?
3: I was gonna say, be a Bengals fan in Kansas City, who cares? We have Cubs fans in St. Louis. I mean, they get shamed mercilessly, but they're there.
4: Wow. Bengals fan in Kansas City, and he's stuck watching that team.
3: That has to be brutal, though. If you're a Bengals fan in KC because you feel like your guy and Joe Burrow is better than Patrick Mahomes, but he doesn't have the accolades. He's not decorated the way Mahomes is, and you have to hear about it all the time. That's a tough spot to be in. More of your phone calls next. 888-SAY-ESPN. That's 888-729-3776. Would Patrick Mahomes only winning one more Super Bowl be disappointing, and do you think he can get another one? We'll hear from you next on Unsportsmanlike.
1: Camp to camp. 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
2: 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He's Chris Canty. I'm Michelle Smallman. And we are revisiting a take that CeCe had a year ago about Patrick Mahomes and the Kansas City Chiefs. CeCe said that if Patrick Mahomes only wins one more Super Bowl, that will be disappointing. Again, this was a year ago, coming off the heels of Patrick Mahomes and the Chiefs being stopped from three-peating by the Philadelphia Eagles. And it was a brutal beatdown that the Eagles gave the Kansas City Chiefs.
3: BTA.
2: BTA.
3: BTA.
2: The Chiefs have a disappointing season last year. They go 6-11. Don't make the playoffs. Patrick Mahomes is injured. So now we are looking at this through a completely different lens. We're looking at, can the Chiefs get back to top form, get back to a Super Bowl, and win another one? Plus, if they only get one more in Patrick Mahomes' career, is that disappointing? Let's go to the phone lines. 888-SAY-ESPN. That's 888-729-3776. Ed, who's tuned in on the ESPN app, joins us from Kansas City. Ed, what's up?
4: Good morning. Good morning. I'm from Kansas City. I'm in Wisconsin.
2: Oh, okay. Copy.
4: So I kind of feel what that Cincinnati fan was talking about. But, you know, he has an option. He can get on that 70 going east and he can go back to Cincinnati. But let's say this. It was 50 years before we had won a championship.
2: Mm-hmm.
4: We won 3. Okay. Now he went to 5. Now I got some teams that went to 3, 4, and 5 and ain't won none. So I think that he will win one more, possibly 2. And we saw Chris Sandy was talking about the receivers. Don't be surprised if they do bring Tyreek Hill back at a reasonable rate. And even after him being hurt, I still think he's still one of the fastest receivers in the NFL. So I still think they're going to be okay. Like I said, but I don't see no team in the AFC that's really, okay, they're going to beat them. Buffalo's not going to do it because they can't do it with pressure. Cincinnati's not going to do it because they're going to fall apart in week 1, 2, 3, 4, 5, 7. And they'll be done. So I'm just letting you know, who can you count on? Now, he might have got hurt. Everybody, you know, we don't want him to get hurt. He got hurt. But reality of it is he's the best quarterback in the AFC. That's just what it is.
2: But, Ed, you did say that he got hurt. Are you confident in the version that you're going to get from Patrick Mahomes this season, especially early on? Plus, you've got Travis Kelce not being the same as he used to be. You say you have confidence in this wide receiver group, but they might add Tyreek Hill. What about the injury? You might not get top-tier Mahomes for the first portion of the season.
3: And, oh, by the way, the New England Patriots just got A.J. Brown.
2: Right.
3: And the Denver Broncos just extended Sean Payton and brought everybody back and traded for Jalen Waddle. So we're just going to dismiss those moves by those teams.
2: Right.
3: That's the thing. And I guess that's my issue with the perception around the Kansas City Chiefs. Everybody knows that Patrick Mahomes is a great quarterback. When we have the Chiefs conversation, it is in no way, shape, or form an indictment on him.
2: No.
3: The conversation is about what the Kansas City Chiefs are surrounding him with, and are they putting their resources in the right places to fully take advantage of what Patrick Mahomes is bringing to the party? And the answer last year was an emphatic no. And so far, the way that I would characterize this offseason has to be disappointing. And something about that has to change.
2: Mm-hmm. We also compare him to Tom Brady, CeCe. We call him, or I dubbed him, the GOAT in waiting. But when we talk about the trajectory that Mahomes is on, Brady's the one we compare him to. Brady also was with Belichick essentially the entirety of his career before he went to Tampa Bay. How much longer is Patrick Mahomes going to have Andy Reid and Steve Spagnuolo? Big Red is 68, Spags is 66. Will he have that coaching staff in place for the entirety of his career? Because that's what we're doing. We're forecasting if he can win another one or if he can win multiple Super Bowls in this next chapter of his career. Is he going to be able to do that with a different coaching staff? That's something that needs to be brought up as well. Ryan in Texas, who's tuned in on the ESPN app, do you think it would be disappointing if Mahomes only wins one more Super Bowl? And can he win one more Super Bowl?
5: First of all, yes. Yeah.

0: I'm from Texas. I'm currently in Boston on a great vacation, and so it was fantastic. Got to take a tour of ESPN
1: wow.
0: with my boy Eric from Freddie and Harry. Was in the CAF, had lunch at the CAF this week.
1: Oh.
0: It was fantastic. Ran into McAfee, ran into Berman, got to meet Cam. I almost went to trivia, but I didn't have time.
1: Oh, what, our Cam? Trivia with our Cam?
0: Yeah. Tried to run into Pat at the Travelers, didn't catch him, but it was a fantastic, fantastic weekend. And, but like Granger, Eric got it done, and I got to see some cool stuff.
1: That is awesome.
2: I see the plug, Ryan. I see you.
1: I appreciate that. And shout out to Eric. Cam, your thoughts on this? You were going to bring Ryan to trivia?
3: On Tuesdays, I've started hosting at a bar now, the one I used to play at. So Ryan, if he was still in town, I think he was going to come by, but I think he's gone by now.
1: You're hosting trivia.
3: Yes, that's true.
4: Can we rig trivia? Can I come and can you rig it?
3: The ESPN radio folks, sans you, came last week, and they came in second without me rigging it, so they don't even need me to.
1: Hold on, this is on Tuesdays?
3: Tuesdays at 7.
1: I will be Bristol next Tuesday.
3: Oh, come by. You and whoever else you're usually crewed up with.
1: Should I come? Pat, you want to go to trivia?
4: Sure.
1: I know Nuno.
4: As long as Cam's going to rig it for us.
1: Nuno, you're a no.
3: Nah,
1: I know you're
3: you guys
1: out.
3: Got it. There's sports questions. There's pop culture questions. You don't need me to cook the books.
1: Cece, how do you fare on trivia? I feel like you'd be pretty good.
2: I am not good at trivia.
1: Really?
2: At all. My wife reminds me of that every time we watch Jeopardy. I'm not good at trivia.
1: That surprises me. I feel like you're a guy who knows a lot about a lot.
3: There's a difference between being good at trivia and being good at Jeopardy. Those questions are ridiculously hard.
2: Yeah, I mean, I understand that, but isn't Jeopardy a form of trivia?
3: It is. I'm just saying that's a very elevated form.
2: Sure, okay, that's great, but it's an opportunity to measure yourself every single day. Sometimes there are even repeat episodes. And when you have a repeat episode and you still get the question wrong, it's probably an issue. I'm just going to say that I'm not good at trivia. And it's okay, because I don't have to be good at everything.
1: That is true. Speaking of repeat episodes, will we get a repeat episode of Mahomes winning a Super Bowl? Steve in Maryland is tuned in via YouTube. Steve, what do you think?
5: I think maybe he can do it, but, you know, it all starts in the run game. If they get a run game going and get some better defense, probably I would say the linebackers, they can be okay. But let's talk for real here. You coming off an ACL injury, that takes at least 2 years. If you're going to get the full-fledged Patrick Mahomes, I don't see that happening. And you're talking, and I am a diehard Baltimore Ravens fan, so I don't like really talking about the Kansas City Chiefs anyway. But, I think he can get another ring. If Andy Reid stays there, maybe another year, maybe two, but I think his successor should be the offensive coordinator. I think it's Bielemi, whatever. I think that he should stay within his realm of expertise on the offensive side of the ball. But next year, yeah, I can see Mahomes coming back. Unless Holm has that same formula that Adrian Peterson had when he came off his ACL back in the day. If he can come back like that, then maybe, yeah. But coming off that kind of injury, I don't see the full-fledged Patrick Mahomes.
1: It's going to be...
3: What is this, his show?
1: It is going to be tough, CeCe, coming off that ACL injury. Up next, upon further review, here on Unsportsmanlike.
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5: 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It is a Reaction Monday, brought to you by Pella Windows and Doors of Nashville. Hope everybody had an outstanding weekend, and we've got a busy week, a hot week coming up this week in our area, so make sure that you are staying as cool as possible this week out there. Joe Rexroad, how are we doing? What's going on?
3: I'm doing good. So it's a reaction to our Midwestern weekends. We both had the exciting weekends in the Midwest part of the United States.
5: That's true.
3: I'm glad you got back okay.
5: Yeah, I went to Cleveland, Ohio for the first time. I would not recommend it, but it was okay.
3: Dang.
5: I saw the Guardians and the Mariners play a couple of games. The Mariners won Friday night, and the Guardians won a pretty good game Saturday. Friday's game was kind of terrible, but Saturday's game was pretty good, okay. And the Guardians won. So that was nice. I saw the house where A Christmas Story was filmed, or at least part of A Christmas Story was filmed. Thoroughly enjoyed that. Sweet. That was good stuff. And Rock and Roll Hall of Fame was pretty good. I booed the Beatles while I was walking around, just for you.
3: Well, that doesn't sound bad, but you're still hating on Cleveland, huh?
5: Well, just, you know, there was some good stuff there. But, you know, overall, I don't know that I would recommend Cleveland.
3: The mistake by the lake, baby.
5: Yeah, pretty much.
3: So, no, next time, Cedar Point. You know, you just got to, it's not too far. Next time, you got to hit up the Cedar Point. All right. The Rock and Roll Hall of Fame. I've never done Rock and Roll Hall of Fame. So, you would recommend it? I mean, I've always wanted to.
5: I thought of
3: to.
5: You basically the whole time.
3: Yeah. Yeah. And I hope that there is a lot of Beatles there.
5: There's a pretty good amount of Beatles. The Beatles and the Stones are like right next to each other in that thing.
3: Yeah, that makes sense. Okay.
5: Yeah.
3: Well, good. Well,
5: so people in the Rock and, or at least like some artifacts from people that are in the Rock and Roll Hall of Fame that I would not have guessed. Like, for instance, like Jelly Roll's got some stuff in the Rock and Roll Hall of Fame.
3: It's okay.
5: Like, okay. Cool. That sounds good. Rihanna. It's like, okay. Is she rock and roll? All right. Whatever.
3: Yeah. It's like, it really has become, it's like popular music Hall of Fame, right?
5: Pretty much. I mean, that's kind of what it is.
3: Yeah. Yeah. So, but I wouldn't have guessed Jelly Roll. That's quick work from him to get in there. It's what?
5: Well, it's just like it's like a jacket from him and something else. I don't know that he himself is actually in there.
3: But it's just something. Like that's a way to get people who aren't inducted. Yeah, there's no way he's an inductee.
5: Right. So it was.
3: So they still get as many artists. That's kind of a. I mean, that's not a bad idea.
5: Yeah, but they have this board where you can like start nominating people of who the next inductees of the Rock and Roll Hall of Fame could be.
3: Okay.
5: And I just was keeping track that Creed has received a pretty good amount of votes.
3: Come on.
5: I think Blink-182 was 15th on the list of nominations. There are a lot of nominations. So we're making some progress out there in the world of music, you know?
3: Is there anybody good on the list? I feel like everybody's already in the Rock and Roll Hall of
5: Fame. There's a lot of people that are already in. A lot.
3: Like, is like Styx. Is Styx in the Rock and Roll Hall of Fame?
5: They have to be. I don't know how they couldn't be. Yeah. I don't know. I don't recall seeing anything specifically of Styx in there. There's a lot of stuff in there. It's a gigantic building.
6: Quick search is a negative.
5: If they weren't.
6: Quick search is a negative.
5: Well, then that needs to probably move towards the top, right?
3: So they're probably on that list somewhere.
5: Probably so.
3: I mean, if they're not ahead of Creed and Blink 182, I don't know what I'm going to do. Throw my AirPods away. Leave them out to be stolen.
5: How was your Midwest trip?
3: That was good. Great family wedding. Really nice time. On the way, of course, we stopped and went to a Dave Matthews show in Indy on Friday.
5: Nice.
3: Of course. And then a nice family wedding. And I'm now kind of related to a famous sports figure. I don't think I should talk about. I don't think I should. You know, out of respect for the family, my family now.
5: Yeah,
3: but I would just say that I am now related in law twice removed or something like that to one of the most famous sports figures of the last few years. Actually,
5: I would agree with that.
3: If you want to, you know, really boil it down. I think I'm just going to go ahead and keep that to myself, even though I just said it on the microphone and now everybody's going to guess.
5: We're going to protect the anonymity of what that looks like here, I think, right?
3: Yeah, because, you know, congratulations to Joe and Grace for their wedding. Great time. And, families have famous people in them, you know? The Stanley family has you. This is what happens, and then you have to deal with all the paparazzi and media requests and things like that. And so, I think I'm just gonna keep it private.
5: By the way, Trevor asking if there's any Maroon 5 in the Rock and Roll Hall of Fame. They're not in there yet. Not in the Rock and Roll Hall of Fame yet.
3: I can't believe you actually said yet.
5: Well, I mean, I'm sure they're on the list of people receiving votes.
3: Did you see them on the board?
5: I didn't. They did not jump off the page.
3: Boy, that's a real crime. That's a real crime. I mean, again, like Maroon 5, if you want to just go back to, that'd be like of my youth, like if you said, is Kaja Goo Goo in there? They have a great song. Too Shy is a great song by Kaja Goo Goo. But no one would say they should be in the Rock and Roll Hall of Fame, right?
5: Probably not.
3: Matthew Jolton says the entire state of Ohio sucks. Man, that's rough.
5: We did have a couple people I was with basically say, you've got to be the first person in history to come inside the Rock and Roll Hall of Fame and, like, boo the Beatles. But yeah, probably.
3: You actually booed them?
5: Yes, I did.
3: Oh, good God.
5: Surprised they didn't kick me out.
3: You should be on a list now. Like the, you know, like someone who steals from like a gas station, they put their face on the board. Yeah. You should be on the Hall of Fame.
5: Do not let this man in.
3: Yeah. Booed the
5: Ian,
3: Beatles.
5: How we doing? What's going on?
6: Good morning. Happy Monday. Just fine, thanks. Glad you guys had safe trips. No trips to the Midwest for me myself. Just hanging out at the house with the fam.
5: Yep.
6: Just trying to stay cool. Got out the splash pad, you know.
3: There we go.
6: All the fun stuff. But it's a pretty chill weekend. Went by pretty quick. Watched a lot of soccer. And yeah, doing great, thanks. Should be a nice hot week, as you mentioned. Short week, off on Friday. But should be a fun one.
5: I was watching, I guess it was Saturday night, Ian. It was Algeria and Australia, Austria.
3: That was wild.
6: It was a crazy one.
5: And we had just turned it over there where they were just basically kicking the ball back and forth. And it was 2-2, and I was like, "Well, okay, so they're just trying to run out the clock." We turned it back over to the other game that was Argentina. It was wrapping up, and all of a sudden, Algeria and Austria both score a goal, and it ends up 3-3. It's wild stuff. So we didn't even see it. We just changed the channel back to Argentina, and within about 3 minutes, they had both scored a goal.
3: Yeah, and it looked like, and of course, Iran was needed. The draw knocked them out. They needed
6: someone to lose.
3: Yeah, yeah. And so, so it looked like it was over, and then Austria puts one in, seconds away from the end of extra time, bonus time.
5: Stoppage time.
3: That's it. Yep. Yes. Crazy game. How about, why do we only have, so the knockout round started yesterday.
5: Yeah.
3: And
5: one game.
3: Incredibly, you know, Canada is in the round of 16. After watching their first game, I would not have guessed that. But yeah, why are we doing one game on Sunday, FIFA? People are into this stuff.
5: They understood they couldn't go up against the Travelers Championship. And probably a good call by FIFA. But you
6: we had weather delay there. Golf. We could have used something.
5: Golf going on yesterday. Scotty coming up clutch and forcing a playoff. That we get golf this morning, Joe. So good stuff for you, right?
3: Playoff this morning, huh?
5: Playoff this morning. Okay. 8 o'clock coming up.
3: Well, there's Wimbledon on too, by the way.
5: Yeah. I mean, FIFA knew. You know, if you're going to have the Travelers Championship going on, just leave one game. We can't compete with that.
3: Yeah. No one's messing with the old TC, as they like to call it.
5: That's right. Quick trivia question for you both. Do you know what major sporting transaction in the history of Nashville took place 10 years ago today?
3: Oh, that's got to be the PK Shea Weber trade.
5: That is correct. It is the 10-year anniversary to the day of the Shea Weber and PK Subban trade, which in some ways, Joe, it's hard to believe that it's been 10 years. In other ways, it feels like it was 25 years ago. But that's today. 10 years ago, Shea Weber traded for PK Subban.
3: That's wild. If I remember correctly, I know for sure I was in the Tennessean newsroom, and my sports editor Dave Amenhauser was like, what? And I think it was Kevin Allen, who was at USA Today at the time, who broke that story. I think that's right.
6: He did work for them at one point.
3: Yeah, I'm pretty sure Kevin Allen got it. And it was like, is this real? And then it's like, in fact, and you correct me if I'm wrong, right? But I think that day we got Lavi and Poyle, right, at the round table there. I think so.
5: I believe that is correct. We did. The trade that happened like 15 minutes before it was Taylor Hall got traded from Edmonton to New Jersey for Adam Larson. So it was like that one. I think that happened, that trade in Edmonton. Stamkos signed an extension with the Lightning, and Weber and PK got traded all within the span of about 15 minutes.
3: And those other transactions thought they were cool.
5: Yeah.
3: And then that happened.
5: And then they quickly learned that no one cared about those transactions anymore. It's like, wow, PK Subban, Shea Weber.
3: This brings up, I think I compare this to like the Tannehill stuff, and people in retrospect are like way not understanding how good he was for a time here. And whenever I see a Preds fan who say they regret that trade, it just blows my mind.
5: It worked out pretty nicely.
3: Yeah, I mean, I understand it from the sentimental point of Shea Weber as, you like that guy to always be with your franchise. But, yes, absolutely, it was a good trade. I mean, you can't – like the next two seasons were the Stanley Cup Final and the President's Trophy. I mean – And then winning the division again in those 3 years that they had PK. Not bad.
5: We are off and running on Robbie and Rex Road this morning. We'll take your thoughts all show long at 615-737-1025. We'll take your submissions for potential entries into the Rock and Roll Hall of Fame throughout the show as well. Coming up next, it was NHL draft weekend for the Nashville Predators. We'll take a look at what they did in the draft. And it's a busy week coming up in the NHL with free agency and all those things happening. A lot of trades still going on out there. More trades could be coming in the National Hockey League. We'll get into all that. Take your thoughts on our phone and text lines driven by WilsonCountyHyundai.com. Robbie and Rex Robe, 102.5 The Game.
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7: Welcome back in, Robbie and Rex Road, 102.5 The Game, taking your thoughts at 615-737-1025. It was NHL draft weekend for the Nashville Predators, and a couple of interesting things that went down for the Preds. Number one, Wyatt Cullen, the selection at number 10 on Friday for the Nashville Predators.
8: As you predicted.
7: We talked about that possibility. Yeah, we talked about that possibility last week, that Wyatt Cullen could end up as a member of the Nashville Predators, son of Matt Cullen, former Nashville Predator, and Matt played over 1,500 games in the NHL. By the way, Matt Cullen will be coming on with DVD today as well. So Matt Cullen joining DVD, I believe at 4:20, to talk about his son Wyatt being drafted by the Nashville Predators. So looking forward to that. So Wyatt Cullen taking it at number 10. Predators traded back up into the first round at number 31 and took Tommy Blyle, who is a right-handed shot defenseman, 6 foot, 170 pounds. So two first-round picks for the Predators in this one. They did not have a second-round pick after trading back up into the first round, and then they took a goalie in the third round there. So overall, Joe, I'm looking at kind of how people view the Predators draft. I'll start with, you know, Corey Pronman of The Athletic. He gave the Preds a C-plus grade in the 2026 NHL draft. Seems to really like Wyatt Cullen, right? So, yep. Like he says, Cullen is a high-end skill winger, and he is going to play in the NHL. He wins puck battles, projects as a top six winger in the NHL. So you like the sound of that.
8: That'd be
7: when
8: good.
7: It comes to the number 10th overall pick at Wyatt Cullen. Seemed to be a little less confident in the Blyle selection. The right-handed shot defenseman says he's a very skilled defenseman, has a lot of creativity and touch with the puck. He's small, though, not very physical, and just kind of depends on whether or not, you know, the offensive part of his game is going to need to be exceptional, or he's going to have to make up a lot of ground defensively there. But overall, a C-plus grade for the Nashville Predators from Corey Priman of The Athletic, Joe.
8: Yeah, and I still feel like anywhere you can get someone down the middle, you know, go for it. But they have needs everywhere, and they need wingers who are going to be top six guys. And so if they've hit on Wyatt Cullen, to me, then it's a successful draft. You know, if he is what a lot of people think he is, then it's a successful draft. Although, you know, as we've talked about, you do, like a Blyle would be, it's a pretty important outcome for them. You know, they've got to develop some defensemen, you know, who can stick and who can be part of the future. 6'1", 170. As you said, Priman said, you know, he's smaller, not super physical. So he's going to be, if he's someone that we see play someday with the Nashville Predators, it's because of his skill, and they need that. You know, they're going to need that. They need everything. You know, in the back end moving forward, if you hit with both of those, then I feel, you know, I mean, you, like you said, they went and they got a goalie. They did get a centerman at 118 and Justin Graf and, you know, some other picks down there too. A couple more defensemen that they added to the mix. But you know, the first round has just been a problem for the Preds.
7: Yep.
8: It's a big part of why they're where they are, I think. And again, it's interesting. You can compare these two franchises in our town, and there are some parallels, some differences, but there's some parallels. That's a parallel. Are we seeing some first round picks now going on a run of hits, because that's what they need badly?
7: Well, it's pretty clear that right shot defenseman was a target point for them. I mean, they took one in the first round, who we just mentioned. Overall, they took three right shot defensemen in this draft. So if you look at their prospect pool, number one, I talked about it last week, they need higher quality defensemen in their prospect pool. But the ones that they do have, for the most part, are left shot. So you're talking, you know, Molendijk and Reed and those guys. Like, you're a lot of left shot guys. I like Andrew Gibson. I'm interested to see what he turns into at the NHL level, but he's like the right shot defenseman that they've got in their system right now that I'm probably the most interested in. So clearly, like, Chris McFarland came in here and said, all right, we got to find some right shot defensemen, and they end up taking three of them in this draft. Now, will all three of those guys work out at the NHL level? Probably not. I mean, you're talking about, you know, a 31st overall pick, 106th overall pick, and 179th overall pick on your right shot defenseman. So the odds are that maybe two of those three won't work. But I think stockpiling more right shot defensemen in your system would be a very good thing. I mean, you know, they traded Carrier for Barron couple years ago, so you're swapping out right shot defenseman there.
8: Yep.
7: I don't think Barron's going to be here very long, so like, you're in desperate need of some help on that side of things. And you may look at it and say, well, who gives a crap what hand they shoot with? You know, how much does that matter? It matters. Mm-hmm. Like, you need to have some right shot defenseman coming up through the system, and clearly that was a target point for them.
8: Yeah, you got to be able to balance that out. And so now you've got some numbers there, you know, to sort of even things out a little bit. Matthew Mjolda says, I think guys like McCarr do just fine without being physical. Yeah, well, that's Kale McCarr. So no one is going to confuse, I think, Blyle with McCarr's level of skill. But yeah, that's
7: – no.
8: But sure, I mean, there are smaller defensemen, skilled defensemen, non-physical defensemen, and that's what he's – if he's going to make it, right, then that's more what he's going to be.
7: Yeah, for sure. So, look, Cullen is not going to play in the NHL this year. I mean, every time there's a top 10 draft pick, people ask if he's going to play. Cullen's not playing this year. We'll see kind of what his development path looks like. We talked with Adam Kimmelman about him last week, and he had a huge growth spurt this last year. He was really productive. So, look, it's an exciting pick. You're talking about a lot of pedigree with that family. How much does that matter when he gets to the NHL? I don't know. But it's got to help, right? Like the pedigree that he comes in with. So, overall, like I really like the Wyatt Cullen pick. And then beyond that, we'll see. And that's basically, Joe, what the NHL draft is. Like,
8: right.
7: You talk about your top picks, and then beyond that, okay, we'll find out there in about 3-4 years what it looks like. That's what the NHL draft basically boils down to.
8: Yeah, I mean, you hope there's a Yossi in there, a Arvidsson in there. You know, some of these picks, that non-first-round picks that have become stars for the Preds. And, you know, somewhere down the road, we may look back at it and say, dang, that first McFarland draft was really good. But you got to have, you know, that first round's got to work out for you.
9: I am curious how much McFarland has to say as a new GM coming into the whole front office, Kelty and all those guys. Jeff Kelty has already, they've done so much work, you know. Yep. Is McFarland the final say, I would assume, in this situation?
8: I would hope so. But yeah, it is interesting. Yeah, I would hope so for sure, but it is interesting. It's also interesting if you're him, so you just left a different franchise with, and you know, you're familiar. I mean, in his job, you're familiar with the scouts. You're familiar with with a lot of the impressions, especially on, you know, guys higher in the draft. And then you come over here to this building and say, okay, what do these guys think compared to my previous just now guys? You know, that's got to be an interesting thing too, and probably helps him. You know, probably helps him kind of figure out exactly what he wants to do with the whole operation moving forward.
7: I would agree. Yeah, and I would imagine, you know. Yes, he's familiar with the draft coming in from Colorado, and obviously, like, Colorado, when he was there, was having their own discussions about what they were going to do in the draft. But, like, you know, you get here, and you're looking at players, you know, the top 10 that you just weren't really looking at all that much if you're Colorado, because why would you? I mean, you weren't picking in the top 10. So that part of it is interesting. Like, the Cullen pick, I mean, let's say this pick happened before Chris McFarland got hired, say, like, the general manager process got drug out. One of the things we'd be talking about today was, oh, my goodness, the Predators just went the Predator way again. They hired somebody. It was related to one of the players that they used to have. So
8: you are right.
7: Like, that part of it is, you know, it's a new regime now. Chris McFarland, so people don't care about that stuff anymore. But I did think about that over the weekend. It's like, wow, had they not hired McFarland and that was still going on, like, and Trotz was operating the pick, you'd be like, oh, good, you drafted Matt Cullen's kid, huh?
8: Brian Poile drafted a Matt Cullen's kid? Oh, my gosh. Horrible.
7: Yeah.
8: He drafted Yossi's two-year-old? Oh, my goodness, what are you doing over here?
9: Yeah. Blood thicker than water.
8: Yeah. No, but you're right. It would be a completely different view of what they're doing.
7: Exactly.
8: Fair or not.
7: Yeah. But in all seriousness, I do like the Wyatt Cullen pick. 615-737-1025 is our phone number. Preds did make another move over the weekend. We've got NHL free agency coming up later this week. What should the Predators keep their eye on? We'll take your thoughts on all that. Robbie and Rex Road, 1025 The Game.
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12: I'm Fox 17 meteorologist Greg Bobis. Our forecast this morning in the 70s on the way to the upper 90s later on this afternoon. Dangerous heat for us here. Heat advisories and excessive heat warnings in effect throughout this afternoon. No rain in the forecast. It's really just about beating the heat.
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7: 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Taking your thoughts at 615-737-1025. The Predators did make another move over the weekend. They signed Jack Drury to a five-year extension, 5 years, $22.5 million. So you make the trade for him last week and then extend Jack Drury there to shore up a fixture in your bottom six. So he will be a part of the bottom six for the Predators for the foreseeable future here. And we talked about the Drury move last week. So Chris McFarland pulling off some business this weekend. It is NHL free agency coming up this week, Joe, at July 1st is when that starts. It is not a great NHL free agency class on the surface, as we've discussed, but maybe some names in there that the Predators could try to take a run at and could be intrigued by. We will get into those a little bit later in the show and, of course, throughout the week as well. But another interesting development in the league, Joe. So, you know, we talked about this, the Team USA group chat. We'll add another one to the list. So you've seen Brady Tkachuk get traded. You've seen Dylan Larkin request a trade from the Detroit Red Wings. And add Zach Werenski to the list. And it has been reported over the weekend that Zach Werenski has essentially told the Blue Jackets, hey, you know, here in a couple years when my contract's up, it's very unlikely that I'm going to be extending my contract with you. So it now begs the question of what is going to happen to Zach Werenski, who, by the way, just won the Norris Trophy for the league's best defenseman. It was a big part of Team USA winning the gold medal at the Olympics. And Werenski, you know, there's going to be heavy interest in him if and when the Columbus Blue Jackets decide to make him available. So Pierre LeBrun's put together a piece at The Athletic kind of going through a lot of this. There's going to be a ton of people that are interested in Werenski here. And, you know, LeBron points out, you know, when you get down to the thick of it, it may be as many as 12, 13 teams that really try to take a run at this thing and see if they can get a Werenski trade somewhere in the books. So what do you make of that, Joe, of another high-profile NHL name potentially being available via the trade market this offseason? And should the Predators consider kicking the tires on the Zach Werenski front?
8: Zero surprise, and sure. Yeah, sure. I mean, kick the tires for sure. I mean, someone like that, I mean, there's a lot of good hockey ahead. So, you know, there's a difference between, like, I think guys, like, later in their careers who are, you know, feel that urgency and, like, okay, what is that team right now? As opposed to, could you see a vision of a team being? Now, can you see that here? I don't know. I think you have to get you have to get creative a little bit. You know, it could happen, but like it's there's not a lot going on right now. You know, your best players are quite old or getting there quickly. You've got some prospects that obviously people are excited about, but you know, also like we're not talking about a free agent, we're talking about a trade. So yeah, I mean, I think you kick the tires. You know, just aside on all this stuff, you know, for these guys where trades don't happen, you know, let's say, you know, like it doesn't happen this year, you still have the trading deadline next year and next offseason and stuff. What's it like? Like, what's it like for him next year playing Columbus?
7: Probably not great, man. You know, like if you're, I don't know, like if you're a player in that room and you're seeing all this happen around the league right now, it's on the one hand, it's a different era in the NHL. You're seeing a lot of players basically take control of their situation. And I think deep down, the NHLPA kind of likes that. But if you're a player in Columbus's room, it's like, all right, well, you've got, you know, Kirill Marchenko and a lot of these younger players that you feel okay about. And you've got the leader of your team and the best player on your team basically saying, yeah, I don't really want to be here. Like, that's what it is. So, like, that part of it's interesting. And LeBron kind of lays that out in the piece that he's talking about here. Like, there's, you don't have to trade him right now if you're Columbus, but because of that, it you know, because of that kind of dynamic, it makes it pretty interesting to see, yeah, you know, how quickly they want to get this done. Because you're right. Like, what happens if he isn't traded by the time camp rolls around and he rolls in there and the players are like, oh, so you really don't want to be here? I mean, it wouldn't be the first time that that's happened, but like, I do remember, you know, when Matt Duchene was trying to like force his way out of Colorado and get traded there. He was not overly popular in that Avalanche locker room that during that time when the trade stuff was going on.
8: Yeah. No, so it's that. It's the locker room. It's the fans. And, you know, and it's uncomfortable for everyone, you know?
7: Yeah.
8: But that's part of the deal. If we're going to have this new era of player, you know, player autonomy and stuff like that, and sometimes it's like sometimes it's not going to work out, but sometimes you wonder if a team takes something less because they just want to get rid of the situation. Like, we're trying to sell season tickets now. We're trying to tell people to come out and see our best player who doesn't want to be here and is playing here basically against his will. How does that work?
7: Well, and that franchise in particular, like Columbus, I mean, they have basically throughout the entire history of their organization seen their best players leave, right?
8: Yeah.
7: Like, and that's why, I mean, God rest his soul, Johnny Gaudreau, and that thing was so tragic because like he was basically the first person to like actually choose Columbus, and then, you know, obviously just a horrible situation that went on with him. But like Rick Nash eventually left. Panarin was there for a little bit. He left. I mean, Duchene was there for like, you know, 6 weeks.
8: God,
7: he left. Like,
8: you know, they had a little run too.
7: Yeah, they had a
8: run, postseason, you know, run.
7: Yeah, like they had Bobrovsky end up leaving. Like, there's, you know, they've had a bunch of guys in there that are, you know, relatively decent star power that have never stuck around. And some of that is because the teams haven't been that good. Some of that, you know, it's like if you're the owner in Columbus, it's like, good grief, like we can't keep losing people. Like, we can't be known as the place that just loses everybody all the time. So that part of it's going to be interesting. Like, as far as the Predators and Werenski is concerned, I'd be looking into it. I mean, it's not like he's 35 years old. There's still a lot of good hockey left in Werenski's career. I mean, my guess is going to be that if it's up to Werenski in terms of like options where he wants to go next, I'd be surprised if the Predators were very high on the list, and that's because of, you know, just the competitiveness. My guess is, Joe, it'll probably be some of the same teams we talk a lot about of, oh, I bet Werenski wouldn't mind going to Vegas, or Werenski wouldn't mind going to Tampa or Dallas or whatever it is on that front. My guess is those are going to be some of the places that are at the forefront of where he wants to go.
8: Yeah. They can't have all the good players.
7: They cannot.
8: Let's spread it out a little bit, huh? What do you think? What about, you know, one of these guys going someplace where they're a little bit more on the ground floor or something?
7: Maybe so.
8: Would that be so bad?
7: There's thoughts that maybe Philadelphia gets involved here. You know, LeBron even threw the Leafs out there. Like, hey, so keep an eye on the Leafs.
8: Interesting.
7: Would that repair relationships between Canadian market and American players if Werenski got traded to Toronto?
8: We would all be friends again.
7: I guess so.
8: Yeah, that's...
7: It's a very interesting... I mean, look, there's some big trades at the draft this weekend, too. Like, Pavel Dorofeev from Vegas got traded and immediately signed an extension in New York. Like, there are a lot of moves going on. And I think part of what we're seeing, Joe, is exactly what we talked about leading up to all this, is people are looking at the free agency class, which starts on July 1st, and saying, yeah, thanks, but no thanks. We'll try to handle some of our business via trade.
8: Yeah, I feel like people don't even want to, like, acknowledge the free agency period. Everyone's going to sign, whatever you want to call it. It's like Plan B. It's like the whole thing is Plan B free agency, you know?
7: Yep.
8: There's really going to be nothing out of free agency where everybody's like, whoa, they got that guy? I mean, it's the worst I've ever seen. You know, speaking of, like, signing, I got to say, Robbie, real quick, you know, the Drury contract, like, when you first see it, you know, with, like, in the old mindset, you know, the caps going all this, but I'm like, God, really? Like, the number, I get it, though. Like, I mean, that's not a ton for, even for, like, a guy you can count on the bottom six, $4 million plus a year, but, like, not that long ago, that's like, what are you doing?
7: Oh, it would have been a stunning number not that long ago for the production that's there.
8: Right.
7: It would have been a stunning, but that's, you know, it kind of shows you
8: good where for the NHL.
7: Cap is going. It's good for the NHL. And it's good for the players. Like, when Michael McCarron signed his deal in Minnesota, some Predators buddies texted me like, they paid Michael McCarron how much? I was like, yeah, man. I mean, that's what it is.
8: Big sexy.
7: In the NHL now. So, like, you know, there's a little bit of sticker shock when you first see some of these prices. I'm interested to see how much of that happens with the free agency part of this. I don't think it's going to be that much. Like, this free agent class is just horrific. It is. Like, it's just crazy. Awful. And there are some names in here that would have been great to be free agents in 2017, but yeah. You know, that's a long time ago at this point. So, I mean, it's as bad of a free agency class as I can remember.
8: No, I don't even think. I mean, every year there's always a top, at least like two or three.
7: Yeah.
8: That are like, okay. I mean, they're nothing. I haven't seen anything close to this bad. I'd like to see a ranking of that.
7: I'd like to see a ranking of that, too. You don't need to, if you're the Predators, you don't have to like the whole class to go in there and sign, you know, a couple guys that you feel like can help your team. And I'm sure they will. Like, I'm sure they'll sign a couple of people, and then we'll see kind of what that looks like here. But it's just not, you're not getting any game breakers when it comes to free agency in this year's class. I mean, hey, I think our good pal Colton Sissons is an unrestricted free agent, so maybe bring him back home, Joe. Who knows?
8: Okay.
7: Guy's a postseason performer.
8: That's true. I don't know if he'll be playing the postseason here.
7: That's true.
8: But if they were to get to the postseason, you know he's going to show up. I hope Colton gets paid like way more than you would think Colton Sissons should get paid, you know?
7: I agree.
8: He absolutely deserves it.
7: I agree. Texas says somebody's going to give Bobrovsky by $8 million. Maybe. I mean, I'm interested to see. I mean, he's one of the names that I'm interested to see what happens. He's 37 years old. Obviously a very accomplished goaltender, but yeah, what is somebody going to be willing to give Bobrovsky in free agency this year? That part of it's going to be very interesting. 615-737-1025, our phone number. We will take more of your thoughts on the Predators. We'll get into the World Cup coming up here in just a few minutes. Corey Curtis will be with us at 8 o'clock on the program. All that ahead. Robbie and Rex Rowe, 102.5 The Game.
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7: 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NHL free agency getting underway later this week. It was a busy weekend in the NHL at the NHL draft. A lot of trades going on. And people have asked about the free agent class. Like, is there anyone that's a good player that's worth pursuing? I mean, it depends on your definition of good. I mean, listen, I will pull up the NHL.com list of top free agents that are likely available. This was written 2 days ago, okay? So it's relatively recent here in terms of the work that they're doing. And here are some of the names, okay? Jamie Benn of the Dallas Stars. Michael Bunting, who just played for the Predators last year before he was traded. Lars Eller, Boone Jenner, Patrick Kane, which would have been great. 10 years ago.
8: Yeah, Ben and Kane. Yeah, 10 years ago. Woo!
7: Yeah. I mean, I guess technically Ovechkin, but he's not playing anywhere other than Washington if he continues to decide to play. Corey Perry at age 41. I mean, you could really pull off the Predator fan duo there and get Patty Kane and Corey Perry into the mix. That'd be interesting.
8: Wow. What a thought.
7: Yeah. But that's what I'm talking about. Like, you know, on defense, there's Rasmus Anderson, who's probably the big fish out there. But then it's Carlson, who's old, Jacob Trouba, you know, Bobrovsky, we've mentioned, Stuart Skinner's a free agent. Those are the top names on the list of from NHL.com. So what does that tell you?
8: That's pretty bad. Like, can Corey Perry just ever go away? Why will he never go away?
7: He's looking for that other cup, man.
8: He got one, man. You know? You're on a lot of... You know, very close. You know, you're on a lot of teams that lost at the very end, which is still...
7: Some people just have a love for the game, Joe. A love for the game. He's played almost 1,500 games in the NHL. He scored 17 last year. Like, he can still play.
8: Yeah, no, I mean, he is. You got to tip the cap as much as an objectionable person as he is. You gotta tip the cap. I mean, and I say that in a hockey, you know, in a hockey context. By the way, someone complained earlier, Robbie, about Pronman and the grades. Said others, yeah. Others have given him A's. So I haven't seen all the different grades. I mean, you know, grade season. There's, I mean, like, listen, you can find a team that gets an A, pretty much, other than like the Jags. Everybody gives them an F or whatever. But Scott Wheeler did say he put the Predators in his winners. He had a winners and losers piece. He said, "I love what the Preds did. Great day with Wyatt Cullen, one of the most purely skilled players of the draft. Blyle on the top skating D." He said he liked their day too. Also, Borachev. That's his top-ranked goalie in the third round. Flores, yeah. Talented. He said, "It got a little off the rails with the last few picks for me, but I like the first four enough to slot them as winners." So there you go.
7: Listen, let me go on record and say this. I like those guys and what they do. Love my guy, Adam Kimmelman, and what they do. You know, I think the grades in the immediate aftermath of the NFL draft are among the stupidest things that we do in sports media. And that's with guys who have played college football and are, you know, 21, 22, right. 23 years old. Grades after the NHL draft with a bunch of 17 and 18-year-olds, maybe even dumber. So I'm just, I'll throw that out there.
8: Yeah, but it's one of those things that'll never, but people want to read
7: it. People want to read
8: it. So it'll never not exist. It's like when people say, "Oh, yeah, get rid of these preseason polls." It's like, yeah, but no, like that's not. People want to know, like, how's my team look on paper compared to other teams? Like, people would absolutely riot if you got rid of preseason polls, even though some complain about them. And yeah, you're totally right. I mean, we should do – I have seen some outlets do this with the NFL draft, like, okay, let's go back now 4 or 5 years or whatever, and let's read the – or let's regrade them slash or let's go back and look at the grades and laugh, right?
7: Yes.
8: So I like that as part of it. But yes, the instant reaction to this stuff is just like, I mean, like people know the top prospects, and these guys spend a lot of time watching them. And so they have their opinions and their informed, intelligent opinions.
7: Sure.
8: But even that, like you said, I mean, go back and look at these drafts. Yeah. Sometimes it's like the obvious very top of the draft, like that kid's going to be a star and everybody's right. But man, everybody's wrong.
7: Well,
8: so much.
7: Look, and
8: I just don't know what's going to happen.
7: Over the years, I have talked to some general managers around the league, just kind of, you know, BSing about the draft and trying to get a sense of how they approach things. And I've had several GMs basically just look at me and say, "Yeah, you know, we do a lot of work into this stuff." But after about, you know, midway through the second round into the third round, it's just a lot of throwing darts and hoping they stick, right? Like, that's what it is in the NHL of. When you're drafting a bunch of 17 and 18-year-olds that are from all these different leagues scattered across the world, a lot of it is just throwing darts and hoping that you find a couple diamonds in the rough that maybe, you know, maybe somebody does run into a growth spurt that you didn't expect, or, you know, maybe somebody really gets a lot better from the time they're 18 to the time they're 20. And if you redrafted them, if they were 20, you know, what would that draft look like? How much higher would they go? I mean, think about that in football terms, right? Like,
8: oh, yeah.
7: Think about drafting Cam Ward at 18 and where he was, and think about where he ended up being in Miami and being the number one pick in the NFL draft. I mean, it's so difficult to compare those things because there's just so much

0: Well, I mean, like Spencer Rattler. Spencer Rattler is supposed
1: That's a
0: to be
1: good one.
0: amazing.
1: That's a good
0: And
1: one.
0: then, yeah, I mean, he's gotten into the NFL. He's played in the NFL. But, I mean, if you would have drafted, like Spencer Rattler was a really high recruit, and it just didn't materialize in the NFL. At least it hasn't yet. So, like, you could find a bunch of guys that kind of fit into that category.
1: I mean, Nico, I don't know what's going to happen with Nico. I think he does have a chance to get himself, make himself draftable and all that stuff, and be a, who knows, maybe even a, but maybe not. Maybe it won't work out, and that's a guy who people would have put a futures pick on him for sure coming out of high school.
0: Yeah, for sure.
1: They would have spent a high pick on him.
0: You always spend a high pick. Like, so I guess what I'm saying is the NHL draft here, we'll find out about these guys here in a few years, but it's just such a crapshoot when you get beyond – the top guys. And look, frankly, like at some point the Predators are due to find like that forward. And we talk about the highly drafted forward all the time, but at some point the Predators are due to find some dude that just kind of walks in that was like a fifth round pick and ends up being a great player. Like, you know, Kucherov in Tampa, he's picked in the third round. It's like, it's amazing that happened, right? Like, you go back and look at it, and you're like, how could this many people have missed on Kucherov for as long as they did? Well, I mean, you start drafting these people when they're basically children, things change over time, right? And, you know, the Red Wings, when they drafted Datsyuk, like, my goodness. Yep. Go back and, like, when he's seventh
1: round. Like they needed that luck at that time. They were already signing everybody. And then, oh, by the way, this kid, check him out. What?
0: Right. Yeah. Like, I mean, you can go through a lot of teams that have basically thrown a dart at a board and ended up getting extremely lucky throughout the process of it. We talk all the time about the top picks, but the Predators probably do one of those guys as a forward at some point along the way. I mean, they got one of those guys. He was on our show last week when it comes to the goalie part of it. He was drafted in a round that no longer exists and ends up being a Hall of Famer. So the Predators have had that type of luck before in the NHL draft, but it's, you know, they're probably do one with a forward.
1: Yeah, I mean, I guess you could count, like, Tanner Janot was an undrafted signee who, like, that's a you know, great signing, and he ends up
0: being, like, Hornquist was the last pick of the entire draft, so that worked out pretty nice.
1: Yeah, but more of those. And I do feel like you've got to think that there's some correlation with scouting, or maybe a particular scouting organization that just has an eye for being able to project guys better than others do. You know, you see something that others are missing or whatever. I mean, yes, I mean, like, it's luck, but also, you know, you hope that obviously you're an organization that has that happen to you a little more often because you've got some people with keen eyes.
0: 615-737-1025 is our phone number. 615-737-1025. We will get into the World Cup, the round of 32 coming up next. Look ahead to what's in store for Team USA. Corey Curtis will be with us at 8 o'clock on the program. All that coming up. 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
11: 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Robbie Stanley, Joe Rex Road, Ian Safar here with you. Corey Curtis from News 2 will join us for his weekly visit to begin the 8 o'clock hour. We have the Rob Rant coming up later this hour on the program, taking your thoughts at 615-737-1025. The round of 32 is underway in the World Cup. Canada gets the win 1-0 yesterday against South Africa in the round of 32. We have three games today. Brazil taking on Japan, Germany taking on Paraguay, and the Netherlands taking on Morocco. And USA, Team USA, will be playing on Wednesday, Joe, against Bosnia-Herzegovina. And that game will be in Santa Clara. USA lost over the weekend. I guess that would have been Thursday night, which you and PK talked about on Friday. So a meaningless game in terms of what the result actually meant. But it was gut punch the way that they lost that game. So interested to see how they respond to that coming up this weekend on Wednesday, or this week on Wednesday. But round of 32, this is where it gets real, Joe. And this is also where, like, the tempo in the World Cup picks up. I mean, it's kind of one thing about the World Cup that's been interesting is, like, it feels like in some ways it takes forever to get to the round of 32. And then once you get here, it's pretty much go, go, go from now to the end.
12: Yeah, group play. And again, this is, we've never seen one like this, expanded to 48. I think it's been cool. I think some of the stories of some of the teams that wouldn't have been in have been some of the best stories of the tournament so far, but it's different. I know traditionalists don't love that, and also the hydration breaks, although I guess it seems like they've kind of adjusted that. They've done more of like the have it, but then like just have the commercial off to the side type thing or whatever. But it's, you know, so it's a different tournament. Obviously, when you knock out round, everybody's used to that's 16. You know, so this is a knockout round at 32. So, but I mean, I complained earlier about one game yesterday, and you've got three games. You got huge favorites here, right? With, well, I mean, maybe Brazil. I'm actually, it's interesting. I'm looking at the lines right now. Like, Germany's a huge favorite over Paraguay. Yeah. Like, that should, you know, they should roll. Brazil, you would think, would roll Japan. They're not as big favorites based on Vegas as Germany is. Then you have Netherlands, Morocco, which I feel like is, you know, I don't know. That seems like that's, I could see that going either way. But, you know, then you watch one of these. I bet you one of these games today will be like tied late, you know, and massive drama with the possibility for a huge upset. There is more possibility for the holy cow upset when you start with the round of 32, the knockout round. So maybe we'll get some of that, but it's pretty cool that we got three games today.
11: Well, by the way, in case you're wondering, on the odds front, the U.S. is a huge favorite against Bosnia coming up later this week. I mean, I think U.S. on FanDuel is minus 800 to win that game.
12: Holy cow. Pretty, really?
11: Minus 800. Yes, they are. Now, you know, I mean, you're looking at some of the other ones. France is minus 1,000 to beat Sweden. I think there's another one that's bigger than that. Yeah, Spain is minus 1,200 to take down Austria. So there are some huge, huge, like Argentina is minus 2,000 to take down Cape Verde. So there are some massive favorites in this round. But, yeah, U.S. minus 800 against Bosnia.
12: So what is that FanDuel you're looking at?
11: Yep.
12: Yeah, because ESPN has U.S. minus 270. So that's a big...
11: That's a big gap.
12: That is a big difference. And that sounds more accurate. You know, that sounds more reasonable to me. I mean, certainly U.S. is better, especially the way they've been playing this tournament. But, yeah, like the Argentina-Cape Verde, like that's your... That's your fairly Dickinson beating Zach Edey and Purdue or whatever, yeah. You know, whatever, however you want to make the, that might be, yeah, I mean, that would probably be because PK brought up, you know, the Miracle on Ice last week. And it's like none of that. I mean, I guess the U.S. winning this tournament would be something comparable maybe because it's just unthinkable to beat a Spain and then like a France and whatever, a Brazil, you know, Argentina, whatever it is. You would have to win, you would think, ridiculous games in a row. But there's no single game like that. But like Cape Verde beating Argentina would probably be somewhere in that range, right? And that's fun.
11: I would think so.
12: Yeah, that's fun to have that, you know, even as a possibility. So that is what that. Oh, that's not until Friday. Okay. So, but like you said, now it's going to start. You know, U.S. plays Wednesday, hopefully wins. Are we saying we? Because PK says we, and I'm generally like against we, but I do find myself tripping when I say U.S. Like, should I just be saying we?
11: I mean, we are about to celebrate our 250th anniversary as a country this week. We probably say we. You know?
12: True. I mean, I have no soccer skill, but no, you're right. Okay, so we. So if we win on Wednesday.
13: I believe that we will win.
12: There you go.
11: Yes.
12: Nice.
11: There we go.
12: Nice. Then you it's not long. You go boom. You go immediately to Monday to the 6th.
11: Yeah. Exactly.
12: And play again. And so it's like you said, it accelerates, which I think is good. It's been fun, and especially at this time of year in the sports calendar, it's like, sure, give us soccer every day, but it's about to get way more exciting.
11: Alex says, part of the U.S. odds is Americans betting on the U.S. and driving up the odds. Basically, it doesn't make sense to ever bet on U.S. soccer. This is from Alex.
12: I mean, minus 800 is crazy to me.
11: Like, yeah, I'm just telling you what it says. That's what it says.
12: But that is, I mean, I wonder how much that number has been affected by betting on that sports book, right?
11: I'm sure. I would assume some, for sure.
12: People need to keep calm down betting on us.
11: Yeah, exactly. JC in Goodsville says, don't sleep on Japan versus Brazil today. I'm with you, Joe. Like, Brazil is not as heavy as a favorite as I thought they would be. Now, I will say on FanDuel, I guess FanDuel's just got different lines than ESPN. FanDuel's got Brazil at minus 300.
12: Yeah, that's probably about what I would think. And this is minus 135 on ESPN. Yeah, I would think that there'd be at least a little bit of a gap there, but yeah, who knows? I mean, Brazil is definitely not. This isn't like a vintage Brazil team like they've had in some other tournaments, right, Ian? I mean,
13: I say that's probably fair.
12: Yeah,
13: yeah.
12: Argentina, meanwhile, you know, I mean, Messi, just every time he touches the freaking ball, you know, would he come out in like the 65th minute the other day or whatever, and it just immediately scores?
13: Still scored.
12: Sure.
11: It was hilarious because it was like I was watching that game. And when the commentators, when he came on, and like as soon as he got in the game, like every pass Argentina tried to make was to him. And it was like the commentators like, hey, I think that they're trying to, as much as they can, get the ball to Messi. It's like, oh, you don't say, huh? Like, I'm not a soccer expert, but I could have probably told you that that's the smart way to go about it.
12: So he's like Jordan, basically just demanding the ball from his teammates, ball hogging the whole game type thing.
11: Are you about
12: as much as you can do in soccer?
11: Well, like, you know, we discussed earlier in the show that I'm probably the first person in the history of the earth to walk into the Rock and Roll Hall of Fame and boo the Beatles. Are you about to become the first person to hate at the same time Messi, Brady, and Jordan all together?
12: You sure? I think there's plenty of haters of the other two. I mean, I don't hate Messi. I'm just I'm just saying it sounds like maybe people deferring to it. But then again, all the guy does is score.
11: I'd probably defer to him too.
12: Yeah, I guess I get it. No, I don't hate any of those guys. I have full respect for all those guys. They're really, really good players. Texter's asking about VAR catching dudes offside. I will say that if not for that, I don't know how these guys call offsides.
11: Yeah, I don't either.
12: So,
13: some of the screenshots are like centimeters of a foot of a toe.
12: Yeah, and so it's one of those things where as soon as you can start getting that call right with this, I don't want a game decided when you're wrong by human error, right? Like if you're gonna, and I understand people saying, you know what. I would be okay if it's like, if someone's blatantly offsides, again, like cherry picking, then call that. And if not, and if they're basically in the same range of each other, then who gives a crap? But once we start doing this with the VR, you know, a centimeter, a toe, how do you go back, right? It's got to be precise. So I guess I'm fine with it.
13: And someone called in regarding the bets. Apparently a lot of the money lines and stuff has to do with extra time versus regular time. If you need regulation or if it's tied going into extra time, I don't know.
12: Huh. But once we're in the knockout round, like you're going to have a winner.
13: There
11: will be a winner.
13: Yeah. Yeah. So it's whether or not you've won
12: penalty kicks,
13: draw or loss before you get to extra time. Some of it's regulation, and then you tack on the extra time, and it messes with the odds. I don't exactly know, but
12: okay.
13: Apparently that has something.
12: Sounds
13: to do
12: like
13: with
12: a
13: it.
12: Good thing for me to avoid then, if I can't even understand it. Josh says, Orsby, Joe,
11: gonna make a bet.
12: Yeah, Josh says, Joe, stick with your gut. Please don't say we/us. You and I aren't going to be on the pitch. Yeah, I know, man. It's hard. I've ripped to people on this program, people we work with, for saying we. You know,
11: yeah, but it's different when it's America.
12: Yeah,
11: You're talking about the Olympics and stuff. Like, there was a whole lot of we I was throwing around when we were talking about U.S. beating Canada.
12: Yeah. No, you're right. It is different. It's just like when I'm so used to it in any sports team context, and I rip people for it. I have to make a decision. I'll do we. Okay. I'm sorry, Josh. I'm not sticking to my guns, man. I'm going to be a total homer. Okay.
11: You know, in some ways, I'm kind of stunned that Kuharsky does Wii. You know, it kind of feels so anti-Kuharsky.
12: Well, that tells you something, right? Right. Yeah, it is. It's a very, very contrary to Kuharsky's general mindset. But yeah, if he's going to do Wii, then I'll do Wii. Let's do Wii. Now I feel like playing Wii. God, I kind of miss Wii. Remember Wii? Wii was fun.
11: Yes. I'm stunned you remember Wii.
12: Oh, man. We used to have a blast with kids. We're little. We got a
13: party
12: Wii.
13: One. Yeah.
12: Like the Wii, like the tennis. And
11: Oh, yeah.
12: Dang, I miss that.
13: The golf one. Yeah.
11: Bowling.
12: Yeah.
11: Wii Sports was
12: good. Bowling
11: was
12: good. Yeah, on Wii. Nice.
11: Yeah.
12: Okay. We love Wii.
11: Subscribe to our YouTube channel at 1025 The Game for live shows and exclusive content. 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More of your thoughts on the World Cup coming up next. 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
11: 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Taking your thoughts at 615-737-1025. Your thoughts on the World Cup. Alex says, you could say we with national teams because technically you qualify for the team. We just weren't selected this go-around. Joe, maybe next time, you know, 2030 World Cup. We've got to limber up between now and then, but maybe next time.
12: I mean, look, by then I might be able to fill half the goal just standing there the way that I'm going. So maybe, you know, maybe that'll work out. But technically, I mean, that's a fair point, Alex, but I mean, isn't that true? Like, I mean, technically we're all like eligible to be professional athletes in various leagues in this country too, are we not?
11: Sure.
12: We just weren't selected.
11: Haven't been drafted yet?
12: Yeah, yet. That's right. Now, it'll be weird, but I'm going to give it a go. I mean, we've got we will be playing. Who will we be playing? We'll be playing probably maybe Argentina on July 19th at the Meadowlands in the championship game, right?
11: So that's
12: 20 days of saying we. You know, 3 weeks of we.
11: There we go.
12: We can do it.
11: We can do it.
12: It'll be weird.
11: So how are we feeling heading into this this round of 32 now that we're through the group play stages and you're talking about an opportunity for this USA team to really, I think, continue to capture the sports community here in this country? How are we feeling about where we stand heading into this with Bosnia and Herzegovina coming up later this week?
12: Well, I think that I think there's going to be high anxiety for this Bosnia game, and for the you can't look past it. You know, it's one of those things where like I fear that game like a mistake early, and they score, and all this goodwill and momentum and everything going the other way. You know, like I have that. I guess it's just the waiting for the other shoe to drop thing, which kind of goes with the history of U.S. men's soccer, but I'm excited. I think we have a great chance of winning two games. And I think that's if you get to the quarterfinals, and I'm just going to pencil Spain in there, but who knows? But you know, they're probably going to be there. If you get to that and you can give them a battle, to me that's an undeniable success. Even though I know, look, people are talking about why can't we win it? Why can't we go beyond that? I don't think it's impossible. Spain, I know Spain has this young player who might be like the star of stars here in years to come, but it's not like they've been overwhelmingly good in this tournament either. But I just, Rob, I just feel like the last game might end up being good for this team, even though certainly they were dismissive of it. I mean, too much to me, like Pochettino, his whole thing, like, you know, you should be congratulating. It's like, it's okay to ask a question about a loss. Like, you know, yes, you had a lot of your backups out there, and everybody knows that, and it didn't mean anything. Everybody knows that, too. But still, like, there's something to be said for momentum and keeping it going, and the way you lost was not great, you know. But I do feel like maybe that's going to end up being a positive for this team to deal with any sort of negativity slash reality check before getting into the knockout round.
11: I do. Like, I think the expectations after the first two games, you started to look at this team and say, all right, there's something here, and there's particularly an offensive pop here that maybe we're just not used to seeing when it comes to this tournament. And, you know, when it was good to see Pulisic get out there the other night, and hopefully he's all good and ready to go moving forward here. But, like, it's, you know, you can tell when he's on there, they're a different team, and they're just more dangerous. So I like where things stand right now. I like the way that kind of the tournament has broken out for them to this point. I think the question is, Joe, like, what's it going to take for them to make a significant run here? Because, you know, they are more talented than Bosnia. They should beat Bosnia. And when you start to move past that, you know, how quickly do you run into a matchup where you look at it and you say, all right, well, this could be a bit of a problem here in terms of just being outclassed. Like, what's the difference still between the U.S. team and teams like Argentina and France and Spain and all these teams? Like, you know, how good are we, I guess, is the question that I'm asking. But I feel I feel good about it from the standpoint of, like, it feels like they can actually be a threat out there, possess the ball, and generate some offense, where there have been so many times in the past where you've been watching either an international match or certainly a World Cup match where it was just like, yeah, they're going to get cooked. Like, they just have no chance walking into this.
12: Or even some, I think some, too, where it's like, where they're hanging in fine possession-wise and all that stuff, and they're protecting their own end. But you you just don't see, like, how are they scoring?
11: Yeah.
12: Like, how are they breaking through? Who do they have that makes such a difference that they're a problem? And that's the thing. I can't wait to see. I'm excited about the next game, and hopefully there's another one. But I really want that Spain game to happen because that's where you find out. And I just, Pulisic and Balogun, I mean, to me, it's not, we have not seen, you know, like Landon Donovan. Like, I guess it was like an 0-2 in particular. It was like, wow, you know, like someone who can finish. But I don't think we've had anything like this, like these two guys in particular, along with other, you know, really good players, you know, like, you know, McKennie's really good and Adams in midfield is really like, but those two guys to me are like, okay, that's different. That looks like the scary dudes, you know, the strikers for these other great European teams that are always vying to win the World Cup. Like, I don't feel like we've ever had that in my lifetime of watching this tournament.
11: No, I think that's fair, and I think that's what makes it exciting. And, you know, it also makes you think about, okay, well, what's that going to look like in 20 years? And we've had that conversation of, you know, what that could be. But, like, you know, people are asking, why not right now? And I get it. Why not right now? I'm interested to see in this game coming up on Wednesday, how does the team handle the pressure, right? Because, like, I think it's one thing in the group stage. There's always pressure in the World Cup. But when you know that you got to win, like, it's you start to get into the real part of the tournament. You know, does the moment become too big? Is this a team that can handle that type of pressure? And some of that's what makes the World Cup great, is because we have seen, you know, countless occasions of teams fold under that pressure. I have no idea what this team is going to be like in that perspective. Like, can they handle what is going to be mounting pressure as this thing continues on here?
12: Yeah, it's going to be fascinating to watch. Didn't handle it great, you know, late in the last game. But again, it's just like one guy, I forget who it was, PK was hammering this one, you know, guy in defense who was very bad in that game, who won't be playing in this game. Now, you got to remember that. It's just there's some guys out there that just aren't going to be out for this one. So if I put this in basketball terms, this maybe isn't exactly right, but I look at this like this Bosnia game, like U.S. is a 7 seed. Okay, that's how I look at it. U.S. is a 7 seed in the NCAA tournament, okay? So, like, I look at this as, like, this is a 7-10 game between U.S. and Bosnia. Now, is there more of a gap than that? Maybe. But I kind of look at it that way. Like, the 7 should win. If the 10 wins, it's not the biggest shocker of all time. Then it's like, I guess, basically, you win, it's like another 7-10 game. Something like that. Like, you're better, but you could certainly lose either of these games. And then if you get there, it's like in the NCAA tournament, it's like a 7 playing a 2. That's because Spain, I mean, some people, I mean, I don't know what the odds have right now. I feel like most people have still look at like France and Argentina as better teams than Spain.
11: Yeah.
12: So I'd say they're like a 2 seed, like a high 2 seed in the NCAA tournament. And they get upset. That happens. It's different. It's a different sport. So it's not a perfect comparison. But think about a 7 seed winning the NCAA tournament. Every once in a while, well, go back to 2014, UConn. Shabazz Napier goes nuts. They shock everyone. They weren't that good that year. You know, like no one going in the tournament would have picked them to win it. And even, I mean, going to the Final Four is like, okay, well, they'll get, like, and they won it. They won it as a 7 seed, just that caught fire. And they had a couple like really good players who played above their level offensively and carried them. So, you know, every once in a while in that tournament, again, not a perfect comparison, but I love using that tournament as a comparison. You will have that team that just rises up and makes a run that just isn't supposed to do that. And so I think it would be something like that. It's not, you know, there's no, again, the only miracle on ice type thing is, like I said, if they beat all these great teams in a row, that would be shocking.
11: Whatever Rex Rowe can do to bring up college basketball in the discussion, you know?
12: Hey, you can do. It works. College basketball is life, so it always applies, you know?
11: I'm looking on the FanDuel sportsbook again. They are United States is 11th in odds to win the tournament. They're 11th.
12: Okay.
11: So France, Argentina, Spain, England, Brazil, Portugal, Germany, Netherlands, Norway, Colombia, all in front of them.
12: Yeah. But a lot, you go down that list, is there, how many teams on that list could they not beat on one particular day, especially in this country, in sure. the atmosphere they're going to be playing in? How much does that matter? I feel like it's just energizing, you know? Maybe while the match is ongoing, does it really matter that much? I don't know, but like the energy even building up to these things, you hope that they can use it and not, as you said earlier, not feel pressure from it.
11: Well, by the way, I mean, just think about, you know, between now and the time the tournament ends, you know, how much fast food and fried food and ranch and Buc-ee's and all these things that these teams will have had by then. It's really kind of bringing them back to kind of the middle of the pack here, right?
12: That's true.
11: It's an advantage for the U.S. the longer we stick around in this thing with our culture kind of helping us out.
12: Hey, guys, have you tried these Flamin' Cheetos? Pre-match, really good for you. Starch them
11: up. Make
12: sure
11: you don't have any water around either. You don't need any water for this stuff.
12: Yeah, have you heard of Mountain Dew? It's a distinctly American energy drink.
11: 615-737-1025, our phone number. We will get into the Titans and Chris Johnson making some headlines. Coming up next, Robbie and Rex Rowe, 1025 The Game.
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1: I'm Fox 17 meteorologist Greg Bobis. Our forecast this morning in the 70s on the way to the upper 90s later on this afternoon. Dangerous heat for us here. Heat advisories and excessive heat warnings in effect throughout this afternoon. No rain in the forecast. It's really just about beating the heat.
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11: 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Taking your thoughts at 615-737-1025. Joe, just some awful news coming out here. So Chris Johnson, Titans legend, was sitting down with Michael Strahan on Good Morning America. And that news was kind of put out there over the weekend that he was going to sit down with Strahan. And nobody really knew kind of what it was, but he had some announcement he was going to make, something personal he was going to talk about. And it has come out just a few minutes ago this morning that Chris Johnson has been diagnosed with ALS. So he went on with Michael Strahan and talked about being diagnosed with that disease apparently last year at age 39, said there's no history of ALS in his family. Doctors believe it's called sporadic ALS, which is how the vast majority of ALS cases happen. And he kind of detailed some of the symptoms that he had been going through, including some weakness in his right hand. Just didn't have the same grip that he used to have and didn't feel as strong as he had been. And then ultimately an ALS diagnosis there. So obviously, I mean, it's just awful news when it comes to Chris Johnson. And that news kind of trickling out this morning after his appearance on Good Morning America with Michael Strahan.
12: Yeah, terrible. Terrible, terrible news. There had been, the last couple of days, this conversation around Chris Johnson and internet stuff and knowing that he was going to go on with Michael Strahan. And you just hoped it was not something like this, but it's a horrible disease. Of course, he was teammates with Tim Shaw. Tim Shaw is a tremendous inspiration. Someone who has lived with that disease now, I think, for 12 years, and is still going strong, and is still seen around the Titans facility. And so, you talk about access to someone, you know, who has navigated this and battled it and has done so much to raise awareness and try to fight it and has battled it himself. Chris Johnson has an incredible resource in Tim Shaw, that's for sure.
11: Yeah, for sure. And, you know, Tim Shaw, obviously, I mean, he has been an inspiration to everybody that's been around the Titans over the last decade plus. Chris Johnson, again, saying that ALS has been the diagnosis I found out sometime last year. And basically, you know, one of the things he told Strahan this morning was, look, you got basically two choices. You can just give up or you can fight. And I choose to fight. So good to see Chris Johnson like approaching it the right way. And he talks about in this interview, just kind of what's in front of him here and you know, what he's going to try to do and help with research and all those things. But he also, I mean, he said this, quote, "I can't even hold up a cup if I try." And that's despite being diagnosed relatively early and doing everything that we can, including participating in multiple experimental treatments. That's why early detection, more research, better treatments are so important. We got to give people a better chance than what's available today. So Chris Johnson, again, sharing that news this morning. I mean, look, you're talking about just an all-time player when it comes to this franchise. And look, you know, people are asking about, you know, are there any links between ALS and his football career? And, you know, I'm reading a story from ABC News right now that just says, you know, researchers have studied possible links between ALS and factors such as injury or physical activity, but no confirmed cause has been found for this. So they don't really know kind of what is leading to all this.
12: Yeah, it's an insidious, awful disease. One of, you know, many, but it's one of the top that comes to mind for me of diseases that we still don't know enough about. you know, neurological disease like this. I mean, you think about Parkinson's, and I feel like there's been a lot of progress made. Obviously,
11: yeah.
12: You know, Michael J. Fox and some of these people who are high-profile people who have had it, there have been some gains made. I feel like there's just a lot that needs to be done on ALS. And, of course, that football thing is going to come to mind. I mean, it's crazy to think that the two guys who were on the Tennessee Titans together,
11: yeah,
12: 12 years ago, both have ALS diagnosis, but you know, it's so that obviously you can look around at all different kinds of people also get ALS, you know, so you just don't know, but there's still so much more to learn about it to try to fight it, so much more to learn about the brain.
11: Well, I'll say this too, like, you know, I think it takes a lot of courage to hop on national TV and talk about your own personal medical diagnosis, right? Like,
12: yeah.
11: Especially when it's something as shocking, and he used that word several times, it's as shocking as this and as devastating as an ALS diagnosis can be. I mean, it's, you know, a lot of credit to Chris Johnson for hopping on national TV and basically starting talking about it and being an advocate for it and all those things. So shout out to him this morning on that. It's just, you know, it's kind of stunning to sitting here reading this, talking about, you know, when you think back to, it wasn't that long ago, where he was in the backfield for the Titans running for 2,000 yards, and it's just kind of stunning to see a diagnosis from anybody, but for somebody like that, that, you know, you used to think of as one of the best athletes in the world with the way that they ran.
12: Right. Like, you think about, I think you think about diseases, you think about terminal illnesses and things like that, and you, whether it's fair or not, think about, like, how healthy is the individual, you know? So when you see a professional athlete and still someone who's so young. And I know, of course, you know, again, Tim Shaw, it started affecting him when he was still with the Titans. And that was even more, you know, a rare case. But, you know, 41 years old, so young. It is shocking. And again, it's just, it shows you, it's just, there's so, this is, what do they call it? Sporadic.
11: Yeah,
12: sporadic ALS. It seems like there's a lot of that, as you know, while there's obviously some people are genetically predisposed, but he was not, just like Tim Shaw. And it's just there's just so much more work that needs to be done on this disease. Someone on the text line says, begging the Titans to put him in the Ring of Honor ASAP. So I think we've talked before about Chris Johnson in the Ring of Honor.
11: Yeah.
12: So we'll see, but... yeah, like you said, Robbie, tremendous courage to go do this and talk about it, be public with it, and you know, again, he with Tim Shaw, you're talking about someone who really has been on the front lines of this disease for a long time. That hopefully they can join forces.
11: Yeah, for sure, and you know, I think he talks about in this interview with Strahan, and again, this happened this morning, so some of this is just kind of coming out here. He talks about kind of the need for research, and that was, I think, the driving force of him going on Good Morning America this morning, was to, you know, to talk about some of the clinical trials that are taking place. And he talked about, you know, some therapy that he's tried that decreases inflammation and some things like that. So yeah, I think, as you pointed out, there's been a lot of awareness, I think, that's been brought to this, but probably still more that needs to happen, and obviously more research to be done to get a better hold on this. There have been some, you know, from doing some reading on this, there have been some breakthroughs just in terms of maybe extending the life of people diagnosed with ALS and offering a better quality of life, but still a long way to go on that front.
12: Yeah, yeah. So things like this, it's certainly... it can't hurt. You know, the more awareness you bring, you get people involved. I mean, there's so many things out there, right, for the medical community and people who want to donate money. And so when you bring awareness to something like this, sometimes that can make a difference.
11: 615-737-1025 is our phone number, 615-737-1025. We'll have the Rob Rant coming up next. Corey Curtis from News 2 will be with us at 8 o'clock. All that coming up, Robbie and Rex Road, 1025 The Game.
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12: I'm trying not to be too negative.
11: I'll do we.
12: Let's do we. Wee Wednesday.
11: Yeah, I went to Cleveland, Ohio for the first time.
29: Want to say hi to somebody? Yes, my wife Anne Marie, our friends and family back in Ohio, Colorado, and Virginia, and LeBron James.
30: Hi, LeBron.
31: Cleveland! This is for you!
11: Oh! I would not recommend it.
12: Family wedding, really nice time. I married my cousin last year.
11: And Rock and Roll Hall of Fame was pretty good. I booed the Beatles.
12: We love we. We ass, we in. We love, we ass.
11: Creed has received pretty good amount of votes.
12: Come on.
11: I think Blink-182 was 15th on the list of nominations. There are a lot of nominations.
32: And you're listening to Robbie and Rox Road.
12: I'm just reading the news here.
11: It is time for the Rob Rant, brought to you by Rapid Response Generators, power when it matters most, and served by the Wine Cellar in Hendersonville. Another outstanding job from Ian Safar on the program this morning. Joe, I'm going to recycle a rant here that I had not that long ago, but I saw play out in action again this weekend, and I couldn't believe it as I was watching it happen in front of me. So if you'll recall, a few months ago, I had a rant about pedestrians in downtown Nashville that just walk out in the middle of the street. I guess just assuming that cars can't hit them, like they just go and they don't care what the consequence is, how many people are coming the other way, all those things. Well, I'm walking out on Saturday night in Cleveland, Ohio. The Cleveland Guardians have just taken down the Seattle Mariners. A nice fireworks show after the game. It was a good night for baseball in Cleveland, Ohio. And we're outside the stadium, and there's this giant street that you walk across to get back to a bridge that, I mean, if you don't have the symbol that says, hey, pedestrians, walk, then you're just going to get smoked by a car out there. I mean, it's a very busy road, all these things. So, but, I mean, because of how busy it is, I mean, people are getting on ramps to interstates, all these things. Yeah, it takes a minute. You're sitting there on the sidewalk. There's a lot of people waiting to cross the street, all those things. Well, I guess about 8 of these people decided that they had waited long enough. They said, you know what? We've been standing here on the sidewalk long enough. So they decided to walk out in the middle of the street with what I could only assume was about a 7-year-old with them, which is what the genesis of this rant kind of comes from, and just decided to just go. Now, luckily, the people who were driving the cars in the middle of the night, I mean, it was like 10:30 at night as all this was going on, saw them and stopped. Now, there was some honking and some cussing and all sorts of other things that was going down, but they at least didn't hit them. But I was sitting there thinking to myself, as all of us are yelling at these people on the sidewalk, hey, if you want to be so much of an idiot that you just walk out in the middle of traffic and put your own life at risk, that's fine. When you start like pulling your 7-year-old out there, that's a huge problem. And there were no policemen over there. I can only imagine what they would have said and done had they seen this. But like, it was probably 500 people on this sidewalk, and we were all just screaming at this dude of, what are you doing? Like, do you not see this? And you just bring your child out there. So this is a nice example, number one, of horrific parenting. But number two, of if you really sit there and think about it, you saving, and this is the genesis of all this, you saving an extra 2 minutes, or saving an extra 30 seconds, or saving an extra 5 minutes, is it really worth some of the risks that we as a collective society put ourselves through in order to save 30 seconds of time? In the grand scheme of things, like, is it really worth walking in the middle of traffic and dragging your 7-year-old behind you to save 45 seconds to cross the road because you're tired of waiting on the sidewalk? Like, I just do not for the life of me understand how people develop this mindset where they just can't wait anymore. So, hey, we'll just go out in the middle of traffic. Surely they'll stop. They won't hit us. Well, what happens if you're wrong, bud?
12: That's infuriating, because, yes, you've ranted about it before. It's a good rant. People doing this, like, you just, I mean, people, you know, people at crosswalks all the time, like, well, it says red, but there's no car. All right, let's go. Fine. So you're telling, so just so I have the right picture in mind, are there cars, these cars coming straight through, or are they, like, turning into that lane? And
11: they
12: how
11: were,
12: fast
11: at
12: are
11: that
12: they going?
11: Point, they were turning left, but it was, I mean, it's very clear that they're turning, and
12: yeah,
11: there's
12: they're
11: like
12: turning left,
11: cars.
12: And it's yeah,
11: yeah.
12: So like, so they just went out there. It's not like it was like a car kind of came out of nowhere. It was like
11: no.
12: Yeah, like
11: it was very
12: just
11: clear
12: walking into traffic.
11: Yes,
12: like at that time, at that spot, there are people who like are probably operating vehicles who shouldn't be operating vehicles, right?
11: Yes,
12: like especially in a situation like that, and you have to take that. It's stupid anyway. But when you add that to the equation, how could you possibly do that with a kid? That's infuriating. Was this guy drunk?
11: I don't know. I mean, he was walking straight, so he walked straight out in the middle of traffic. I just couldn't believe, like, everybody on the sidewalk, like, just collectively were like, hey, moron, what are you doing? Like, I've never, it was a very uniting thing for people on the sideline or on the sidewalks. Like, look at this idiot. What's he doing? Like, at least leave your kid over here with us. We'll bring him across the street to you when it's safe to come. And just, it was incredible to me that it happened this way.
12: So, like, the car had to, like hit on the brakes?
11: Slammed
12: on the brakes. My God. That's just, like, that should be, you know, at least ticketed, you know? Like at least ticketed, if not, like, more than that when someone does that. My God.
11: It's just like you're... you're putting a lot of faith into other people out there, right? And again, this is the it's the same thing when people, you know, you get tired of waiting at a stop sign, so you pull out into traffic and you almost get hit. Like, is it really worth saving a minute and a half of your time? Right? Like, I just don't understand the thought process that goes on. And I've probably been guilty of it before, where maybe I pulled out of a red light or whatever it was when I shouldn't have. But it feels like it's becoming more and more of a thing of, oh, I can't wait 30 seconds. Like, I just can't do it. I don't have

0: all our kids, and we were in that situation, you go when you get the walk sign, and then still you're looking around because you hope that someone like that is not out there. You know, it's just like, I mean, as I try to teach my kids to drive, every single one of them, it's like, you come up to, you think that you're timing up a light. Just so understand, sometimes there's people timing it the other way. This is how these situations happen. So even like a green light, if it's a four-way, you know, look both ways real quick, you know? Like
1: my mom used to say that too.
0: I mean,
1: even if it's green.
0: Railroad crossing.
1: Look both ways and then go.
0: Railroad crossing, the gate's up, give it a look, you know?
1: I've seen some wild videos out there right now with the Waymos too. That's a whole other option, head on a swivel. Somebody was stopped, letting somebody go across the crosswalk, and a Waymo decided to go around the car waiting and then just, you know, cut them off and then went right as they were waiting for the people to go across the crosswalk. So even you throw the Waymos in there, the driverless things, now we got a whole nother, you know.
0: That's not good.
1: Variable in there.
0: That's not good.
2: Yeah, not what you're looking for there. Completely unrelated. I guess for the first time in my life, Joe, I saw like the Browns stadium in person, and it's, you know, it's actually on the water. I know they're building a new stadium coming up, but like it's a wonder that, you know, any field goal kicker has ever made a kick in that stadium. It really is.
0: Yeah, that's no.
2: Wind gets howling down there.
0: That can't be. That's got to be one of the worst, along with Soldier Field, the land of the double doink. That's got to be one of the worst places for a kicker.
2: Yeah, for sure.
0: They are building a new one.
2: I think so.
0: That's not that old, is it?
2: It's not that old.
1: I thought it was a dome.
0: In lieu of,
2: it is going to be a dome.
0: Is it really? Soft. Yeah. So soft. Don't be like the Lions. Be like the Bears and Packers. That's very disappointing. The Bills aren't that soft. No,
2: it's a dome.
0: God. They're just doomed. They're just never going to. They're just going to be trash forever, aren't they? Just like the Lions.
2: I have to say, I did run into some Cleveland Browns fans this weekend. They're not overly excited about the outlook for their football team moving forward.
0: Yeah, well.
2: I know that'd be stunning to know, but I was in the airport, and they got the Brown shop in there, and it's like, oh, look, there's a whole bunch of Myles Garrett jerseys for sale in there.
0: Hey, clearance. Clearance on the Myles Garrett.
2: Yeah.
0: Brian says, this is proof that people should have to pass an intelligence test before being allowed to procreate. Yeah, well, that might save the world some trouble.
2: Maybe so. Corey Curtis from News 2 will be with us coming up next. 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
4: Jeff Hem here at First Horizon Park with your Nashville Sounds update on the Game Nashville Sports Network. The Sounds have a well-earned off day today after playing 16 innings yesterday against Gwinnett, wrapping up a suspended game from Saturday and then playing the originally scheduled game after that. And the Sounds were in full command in that second game, a 7-0 win to get a split in the series and the season series against Braves AAA Gwinnett. Tyler Black had the big offensive game. He'd already driven in one run when he came up again in the fifth. The pitch, and he drives one. Deep right down the line in the corner. Hicklin looks up. Gone! Tyler Black homers to right. And it's 4-0 Sounds. Jacksonville is in town tomorrow. The Sounds continue their two-week homestand. It runs through this Sunday, and they've got Jacksonville in tomorrow at 6:35. We'll have the pregame on 94.9 The Fan at 6:20. This is Jeff M. with your Sounds update on the Game Nashville Sports Network.
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11: 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Robbie Stanley, Joe Rex Road, Ian Safar here with you on this Monday morning. And as we do every Monday morning at 8 o'clock, we head to our phone line, driven by WilsonCountyHyundai.com. And welcome in our friend Corey Curtis to the program from News 2. Corey, good morning. How are you?
12: I am spectacular today. How are you guys? Is the studio still clean?
11: The studio, as far as I know, is still clean. Rex Road's in there today. I was traveling across the great eastern seaboard of the United States yesterday, so I'm from the house this morning.
13: I've been wiping it down in every break. Okay. Ian's been out there uprooting trees whenever he's had an opportunity. He's like Johnny Appleseed of Cromwell Media.
12: Yep, team effort.
11: That's right. That's right. That's right. Well, Corey, just some awful news this morning. Chris Johnson went on Good Morning America and made the announcement that he has been diagnosed with ALS. Unfortunately, we are familiar with that in this city when it comes to Tim Shaw with the Tennessee Titans as well. But obviously, just horrific stuff there. And I just wonder kind of what your reaction is and any comments you may have on the Chris Johnson front.
12: Well, I mean, it's shocking, and it's incredibly sad and devastating, and I just, you know, maybe because it's two Tennessee Titans now, it just feels like it's way too prevalent. And you know, you hope, you know, you hope that these high profile cases renew the interest in people donating towards the research, because we know when Timmy came down with it and they had the ice bucket challenge, the amount of money that came in for ALS research was staggering compared to what they'd ever gotten, and it made a difference. You know, they were able to progress in some of their research with that. And, you know, it's also, you know, it's a cruel disease because it's not the same for everybody, you know, in the way it sets in, how quickly it sets in or how slow it, and it's just, you know, it's amazing to see guys who are peak human physical athlete. I mean, Chris Johnson, you know, one of the fastest people to ever set foot on the football field, and now he can't run. It's devastating. And, you know, just, again, for me, it's help them figure something out to help others.
13: Yeah, and to that point, no question, Corey. I mean, obviously there are a lot of insidious diseases, but I don't know. It's hard, you know, it's hard to find one much worse than ALS. And yep. I feel like others, we've made progress maybe more with others. We did have a listener who actually mentioned his girlfriend works at Vanderbilt on ALS research, and the state gave Vanderbilt $11 million this year, according to Tom here on the text line, you know, for research on it. But and Tim Shaw has been, of course, integral there. I mean, I feel like, and maybe it's more because it's in this market and we see it, but I do feel like he has done a lot for it, certainly locally, getting people aware and involved. I would also think, Corey, that he'd be a good resource, right, obviously, for his former teammate here.
12: Yeah, and I know, I mean, Tim is, you know, in a position where he doesn't speak, you know, he uses the board and the wheelchair, but he still participates in Titans special teams meetings.
13: Yeah.
12: I mean, and I know he was also renovating historic homes in the Nashville area, you know, even after he lost his ability to speak, really. And so he has found a way to keep going. And, you know, I knew Tim pretty well when he was a player, and, you know, he was a pretty driven guy then. I still remember, I still remember the way that all went down, because he was in our studio doing stuff with me, and then, like, he didn't make the team the next year, and because they couldn't figure out why he had slowed down so much. And then they found out that he had ALS, and it was devastating. But, you know, he's still alive, and he's still functioning, and he's still staying active as he can, and mentally engaged. And, you know, we'll see how CJ does. You know, CJ was, you know, always a different guy, but I would say always a positive guy as well. And we'll see, you know, what his attitude is towards attacking this.
11: Well, I think back, you know, when you look back at the entirety of the Titans, Corey, I mean, they've had, you know, several guys that were fun to watch, right? Like McNair at his height was a lot of fun to watch. Obviously, Derrick Henry, a lot of fun to watch. You know, I think Chris Johnson at his peak may have been the most exciting, just from the standpoint of, like, it felt like there was a ticking time bomb back there that could break off an 85-yarder at any point, just with how fast he was.
12: I would say it's not even close. I mean, you know, obviously Derek has a lot of long runs and was incredible in the way he did it. But when I watched Chris Johnson those first couple of years, I would tell everybody, when I would talk to the media for the other teams who they were going to play for the first time, they were going to see CJ for the first time, I said, he will probably go 80 against you because your guys won't know the proper pursuit angles against him. Right. And that's what happened, is people took angles on him and he just blew right by it. I mean, he had a game against the Texans that is still down there in history where it just seemed like he was running all day. And, you know, the instant acceleration was absolutely incredible. And I always make this comparison when I talk about guys with speed. There are certain guys who are so fast, it looks like their feet never touch the ground.
11: Yeah.
12: And he is one of those guys.
13: So someone texted, you know, Corey earlier about Chris, you know, and the Ring of Honor. And I don't think you do something like that, like as a response mm-hmm. to something like this. But I mean, I think he was someone that we've talked about before about that. What do you think about him as in the Titans Ring of Honor?
12: Well, I mean, Terrell Davis is in the Hall of Fame after 5 years. Al Sayers is in the Hall of Fame after, was it 5 years as well?
11: I think so, yeah.
12: Yeah. His duration was not long, but it was spectacular. And he does have a 2,000-yard season to his credit. And he does have an All-Pro, I believe, to his credit that year. And so I could see him being in there. I mean, I am not disparaging Frank Wycheck. He absolutely deserves to be in the Ring of Honor. But you know, he didn't put up numbers. I know he's a tight end, but he was not the force that Chris Johnson was, you know, for the Titans. And you could argue, you know, Eddie George, when he was here, as good and as strong and as dominant as much as he carried the load for this team, you know, he was not the lightning rod for the offense that Chris Johnson was. I mean, I don't know if you remember who the receivers were for those Titans team. I mean, it wasn't great, all right? Was Nate one of their guys, or did they pick up him along the way?
11: I'm trying to remember when Nate came in.
12: Or was it just like Justin Gage and, you know, some other guys? But just the McCarrans.
13: McCarrans, right.
12: But CJ, I mean, they had LG Crumpler. But CJ was, I mean, it. I mean, you know, when the Titans started 0-6 or 0-8?
11: I think it was 0-6.
12: 0-6. I mean, that's when Jeff Fisher changed the plan of the season and just said, we're going to get CJ to 2,000 yards. And it turned the season around. It turned the season. They almost made the playoffs.
11: Yeah.
12: And so he was a force that no one could stop for a while. And I would have no problem putting him in the Ring of Honor. And I know you say to not do it because of his physical condition. I agree with that, but I also agree, do it now before we lose him, because you don't know how long we'll have him.
11: Right. Well, transitioning from that, Corey, I do want to get your thoughts on Pekka Rinne in the Hall of Fame that happened,
12: yeah,
11: like a week ago after we had you on the show. But Pekka getting in the Hall of Fame, just your thoughts on that. And now that you've got Shea Weber and Pekka Rinne in the Hall of Fame, kind of the significance of that for the franchise.
12: Well, you know, it's funny because we were having the discussion about the statue, and there was some hemming and hawing of, you know, what makes a person worthy. Well, he's won every major award you can win now, really. And so, yeah, I mean, and look, you can't tell the story of the Nashville Predators without him. And in the entire NHL, he was an elite goaltender for a decade. I mean, if you go back and look at his numbers, he has some years that are just off the charts. And I don't know if I said this last week or not, but, you know, one of the reasons, you know, that we pick apart UC Saros sometimes is because of the bar that Pekka Rinne set, in that he, like, I mean, Pekka stole games. He won games by himself, practically. Games they had no business winning, you know, they won 2-1 because they just couldn't get anything by him. You know, the person is spectacular. I'm so glad he's still a part of the organization. You know, he's very important to the fans that are there. I didn't know that he would get in as quickly, you know, as he did. You know, playing in Nashville matters, unfortunately. We've seen that over and over and over again. And so to see those two guys, you know, get in there is great. You know, and you see the players he got in there with, it's great. And so, you know, really, really, really happy for him, happy for the organization. They can hang another banner.
13: Oh, there you go. Speaking of banners, which I think they do banners in soccer, are we winning the World Cup, Corey? Are we winning the World Cup?
12: You and I and Robbie, no.
13: But you, do you say we when you talk about USMNT? Do you say we?
12: No.
13: Oh.
12: No, I don't. I say the United States of the red, white, and blue.
13: Wow. I've decided to take the jump, take the plunge, and say we rest of the tournament.
12: I mean, I probably would say our team. I think it's just one of those things that's ingrained in me. You know what I mean? From just doing it for so long.
13: I'm with you.
12: The fans all want me to consider the Titans a we.
11: Yeah.
12: And, you know, so, you know, look, but we are all Americans without question. And so, you know, that's definitely where the reporting interest comes in.
13: And we not ass.
12: And I just don't see it. Our team is very good.
13: That's right.
12: What's his name? The legendary coach. I saw the interview with him on ESPN yesterday.
13: Pochettino?
12: Pep. He was saying without question, easily the best American team ever.
13: Yeah.
12: You know, just from a talent point of view, pointing out all the players who played overseas being something that we have not had before. But I think we should beat Bosnia. But even after that, it gets tough, you know, because it's most likely Belgium. Belgium's ranked ahead of us. Belgium's good. And then you got to win, what, three more after that?
13: Yep.
12: Against teams that are even better. So if they could make it to the round of eight, I think it would be really spectacular for American soccer. If they made it to the round of four, it would be legendary. And if they won the whole thing, it would be akin to the Miracle on Ice.
11: That's the second time it's been brought up.
13: Yes,
11: I like
13: yes.
11: that.
13: But I like agree. It takes all those wins to start to add up to that one.
11: Yeah,
12: for sure. They have made a Miracle on Ice commercial with it. Have you seen the Aruzio
11: commercial? Yeah, I did.
12: I think I enjoyed that.
11: Yeah, it's good stuff. Corey, thank you, sir, for being with us this morning. We appreciate your time, as always. Happy 4th of July to you, and we'll talk to you next week.
12: All right. Hey, everybody be safe. All right. I love blowing stuff up as much as everybody else, but just don't be stupid. I see a lot of stupid out there sometimes, and, you know, if you're handling ordnance of any kind, please be careful.
11: Yes, that is very well said. Very well said. Corey Curtis with us every Monday morning at 8 o'clock here on the program from News T. We'll take your thoughts at 615-737-1025. React to what Corey had to say coming up next. Robbie and Rex Road, 1025 The Game.
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11: 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Appreciate Corey Curtis from News 2 for being with us in the last segment. If you missed it, the news of the day: former Titans running back Chris Johnson has revealed that he has been diagnosed with ALS, and that happened this morning on Good Morning America on ABC. He sat down with Michael Strahan and revealed that he'd been diagnosed with ALS last year. The disease has spread rapidly. Jim Wyatt from TennesseeTitans.com has put together a piece on the Titans website as well, talking about CJ now using his eyes to trigger a speech-generating device to speak. Obviously, there's a lot of research that has been done on the ALS front, but more still needed, and that was a lot of what Chris Johnson had to talk about when it came to his ALS diagnosis this morning, was trying to get more work done on that front and trying to become an advocate for ALS. But just it's just horrible, Jeff, just to see, you know, somebody, anybody, get diagnosed with that disease, but particularly when you're talking about somebody who's 40 years old. Just really sad to see Chris Johnson and to hear him announce this morning that he has been diagnosed with ALS.
13: That's absolutely awful. Credit to him for doing this the way he did it. Credit to him for fighting it. He's got an incredible ally in his former teammate, Tim Shaw. It's just for people who don't know much about ALS, it's an insidious, terrible disease, and so much work needs to be done on it. I'm going to read this from Batter's Box Mike, who says, "My father was diagnosed with ALS in February of 2021, passed away March 19, 2023. In a two-year span, the disease formed brain cancer, lung cancer, and colon cancer. It's a horrible disease. Side note, the last Titans home game my father and I attended together, CJ was starting running back."
11: Yeah. Yeah, that's cool stuff from Batter's Box Mike. Appreciate you sharing that with us. Like, yeah, I mean, we've had a lot of people kind of bring up some CJ memories today. And I would agree with Corey, like, you know, on the field. I mean, they've had some great players, right? Like, Derrick Henry was a great player. Derrick Henry, to me, is probably, I don't even know if it's really arguable. Derrick Henry is the greatest running back they've ever had. He's one of the greatest players they've ever had. You know, McNair won a co-MVP. And like, some of the things that McNair would do on the field in clutch situations. I mean, you're talking about quarterback and, you know, the toughness that he displayed. I mean, it was a lot of fun to watch. I think Chris Johnson was like definitely the most fun player they've ever had to watch, just because it was like a firework back there. Like, you never knew when he was just going to take one and just absolutely house it. And I think the point that Corey brought up, Joe, of like, when you were playing against him for the first time, people had no idea how fast he was. Like, you could watch it on tape, and then you have to actually go play against it. And some of the angles people would just be totally off on because they underestimated just how fast he was out there.
13: Yeah, I mean, of straight just home run hitters at running back in the NFL at large, yeah, like, he's up there in that. It was a short window compared to some people. Although for the running back position, that's what it is. Like, with a lot of guys, it's a short window. Yeah, thinking about it from an out of market perspective, because I've talked about this before, but like those McNair teams, I think a lot of people were sort of casual fans of those teams because of McNair, because of Eddie George, the freak, the newness of like Nashville having a team and just watching the atmosphere on TV. But, you know, there aren't too many. Vince Young for a brief time period. But before I got to this market, you know, there weren't too many people where you're like, I want to see these Titans highlights. Like, you know, I look for, like, I want to see what happened to this. When he was doing his thing, it was like, it's not the same, because like Barry Sanders, you know, the moves and everything like that, like, he was kind of unique, but
11: yeah,
13: same sort of idea of like, oh my gosh, I got to see, I know this guy did something ridiculous. I don't want to miss the ridiculous thing this guy did, because he probably did it. Like, I mean, think about like Michael Vick when he had his run, you know, early in his career, and some of the runs he had, or some of the home run hitters in this league. I mean, he was special. There's no question about it. And yeah, I mean, it's a great point by Corey earlier on when you talk about the Ring of Honor. You know, some people have different things about it. It was a short stretch, but he's right. Like Terrell Davis, Pro Football Hall of Fame, and it's really on the strength of two rings, and a very short time period with tremendous seasons. But if you look at it that way, I mean, kind of a no-brainer, right?
11: Well, if you're talking about like just like Ring of Honor stuff, like, I mean, the guy ran for 2,000 yards in a season. I mean, I'm not saying that automatically puts you in the Titans Ring of Honor, or it should, but I mean, it's pretty close.
13: Very right? few people have done that in the history of the league.
11: Very few people in the history of the game have done that.
13: Yeah, two for this franchise. I mean, this franchise, when it comes to running back history, it's pretty special. But yeah, like that season alone, I think absolutely merits that consideration.
11: Well, by the way, he still holds the NFL single season record for yards from scrimmage. Like, he's that year he ran for 2,000 yards. He had 2,509 yards from scrimmage. Had 503 yards receiving that year too. So you're talking like, I mean, McCaffrey came close a few years ago to breaking it. Marshall Faulk back in '99 with the Rams had 2,429, but he still holds the single season yards from scrimmage record.
13: That's that means something. I mean, you think about, because I think about Marshall Faulk, and it's like, I felt like he was a guy who could almost give you 1,000 on each, you know,
11: yeah,
13: type thing. I mean, that's special to still have that. 16 years later?
11: Yeah.
13: Am I doing my math correctly? 18 years later? 18 years
11: that's
13: later.
11: That's 17 now, yeah.
13: Okay, 17.
11: It was 2009 when he did that.
13: It was
11: that,
13: the 2009 season where he did that.
11: Yeah.
13: That's big time. So, I mean, it's, you know, terrible, terrible news for a great player. I mean, ESPN was just showing, you know, some of the video of the interview and how, you know, again, he's using this technology with his eyes to speak and things like that. And of course, you know, Tim Shaw knows all about that. And so we've had some people on the text line today with some personal stories, but also with some information about people who are developing things. And you know, that's what, when you go on and do something like he did, which can't be easy, and a lot of people would not want to do that, you hope that there's a big positive impact because of it.
11: 615-737-1025 is our phone number, 615-737-1025. We will continue to take your thoughts on Chris Johnson revealing that he has been diagnosed with ALS. We'll take your thoughts on U.S. men's national team and the World Cup. All that more coming up. Robbie and Rexroad, 1025 The Game.
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0: I'm Fox 17 meteorologist Greg Bobis. Our forecast this morning in the 70s on the way to the upper 90s later on this afternoon. Dangerous heat for us here. Heat advisories and excessive heat warnings in effect throughout this afternoon. No rain in the forecast. It's really just about beating the heat.
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11: Welcome back in, Robbie and Rex Road, 102.5 The Game. I got some tickets to give away. A 4-pack of tickets to the Bruschetta Bourbon Music City Grand Prix at the Nashville Super Speedway coming up on Saturday, July the 18th and Sunday, July the 19th. To caller number 3, 615-737-1025. Caller 3 will win a 4-pack of tickets to the Bruschetta Bourbon Music City Grand Prix coming up at the Super Speedway on July 18th. And July 19th. Taking your thoughts at 615-737-1025. Joe, quick update. Victor Hovland has won the Travelers Championship after Scheffler missed about a 4-foot putt. Very, very upsetting.
13: I'm sorry.
11: Very upsetting.
13: I'm also, it's spoiler alert because I was taping it, but
11: whatever. I'm sorry.
13: Yeah, you know, it's okay.
11: You still get home and watch it. It's just one hole, you know?
13: One hole playoff. I'm going to watch the whole tournament back, you know, front to back anyway. So hopefully I'll forget by the time I get to the end what happened.
11: A little bit of film study there.
13: Yeah.
11: A lot of your thoughts rolling in on Chris Johnson. Ethan from Lawrenceburg says CJ2K was better than 3 yards in a cloud of dust. Eddie George. Somebody asking about when McCaffrey came close. It was 2019 with the Panthers.
13: Okay.
11: McCaffrey had 2,392 yards. Chris Johnson's record is 2,509 in 2009.
13: Yeah. That's a heck of a record, man. I did not know that. Until you just said that, so
11: well, and especially like in today's,
13: more people need to know that.
11: Well, in today's day and age, like, is anybody going to approach again? Like, actually, you know, Bijan just came pretty close this last year. I mean, close, relatively speaking. He had 22.98, which is 12th all-time. But, you know, with the Falcons this past year, it's 12th all-time, almost 2,300 yards. But even then, you're talking a full 200 yards short at that point. So, I don't know. Like, with the way that running back is used now and, like, how few guys run for that many yards anymore, like, I wonder how long this record could stand.
13: Yeah, it's interesting. They have the extra game now. So, you have that. You know, some teams have the star clear, you know, bell cow running back. So, it's possible. I wouldn't be surprised if people get close here and there, and it wouldn't be shocking if it gets broken. But like you said, there are fewer opportunities because I think more teams really trying to split that workload. So the fact that it's lasted this long, I mean, it's awfully impressive. And again, there's that, and then there's also just the excitement of watching him, you know?
11: Yeah.
13: One of the certainly, like, yeah, what Ethan's comment on Eddie George. Yeah, I mean, Eddie George is still a great player, fun to watch, and he was an incredible leader, face of the franchise type guy, all that stuff, you know. But
11: completely
13: yeah,
11: different style.
13: Yeah, yeah, right. And I think, you know, Derrick Henry was kind of must see. I think still kind of is must see. I mean, you know, but just the absolute electric lightning, you could house it at any time.
11: Yeah.
13: Again, there aren't that many guys who were as scary as he was when he was at his best.
11: Yeah, and it's people talking about whether or not the football stuff has anything to do with the ALS diagnosis. I have no idea, but I don't think anybody really knows. Like that's the scary part of it, and it is, you know, when you think about ALS and the impact that it's had here locally, like it's incredible in a very bad way that it's now the second time that the Titans are dealing with something like this too. Like Amy Adams Strunk has just put out a statement about Chris Johnson and talking about how the organization is going to support him fully during this time. But like to think of Tim Shaw and Chris Johnson in a not that, you know, it's not that long of a time span in the grand scheme of things where you've had two of these. I mean, they were teammates. Yeah. I mean, two of these diagnosed. It's unbelievable.
13: No, it really is. And yeah, look, I mean, any neurological disease for people who played football like this with the contact involved when you get all the way to the NFL, well, of course you're going to think about that. But there's also all kinds of different people get diagnosed with ALS. So
11: yeah.
13: It's just there's so much more information research needed on this disease, on CT, you know, and concussions and the brain in general.
11: Yeah, for sure. I'm looking at this top five list of the scrimmage yards. Chris Johnson at number one, Falk at two, McCaffrey at three, Tiki Barber at number four in 2005. I would not have pegged him for the top five in the all-time yards from scrimmage list, but heck of a season for Tiki Barber in 2005.
13: I wouldn't have either. But he was. That's the thing. Sometimes on those lists, you can get the good running back, but really utilizing the passing game, right? And that's why, yeah. Like, if you asked me who had that record, I probably would have said either McCaffrey or Falk.
11: Yeah,
13: you know that. Like, they come to mind just because they have been so utilized in the passing game. So. Really pretty.
11: I was trying to see where Derrick Henry came in on this. So 2020, obviously, he ran for 2,000 yards.
13: 27 receiving yards to go with his.
11: Yeah, he's at number 40 all time at 21-41. Not a whole lot of involvement in the passing game from Derrick Henry that year.
13: And what was the rushing total that year?
11: So the rushing total for Derrick Henry in 2020 was 2,027.
13: Okay. Got so hey, let me throw in another hundred yards of receiving. Yeah,
11: Is that the same year where like they just tried screen passes with him and it just didn't work?
13: Well, yeah, because in 2019 they opened that game in Cleveland with that Arthur Smith throwback screen and he houses it, and he probably had probably four or five more big plays on that play that year. And then by 2020, it was like, yeah, the throwback screen's not working anymore, guys. You know, they kept trying it. They tried some variations on it, too. But, well, for a minute there, when you get the whole flow going with him, like it's an outside zone going right, and then he leaks out, I mean, and you give him that much space, whew, that was scary for defenses. But
11: I'm waiting on some offensive coordinator that has Derrick Henry at his disposal to use the wheel route at some point. Just let him go up and high point the ball.
13: It hasn't
11: happened yet.
13: I mean, I seriously want to see it. When he gets going with a full head of steam, he's still extremely fast. And who's boxing him out?
11: Nobody.
13: I mean, the guy, you know, he obviously doesn't have, I mean, what someone said he had like Edward Scissorhands hands early in his career. But like,
11: how do we know?
13: Not bad. Well, he's caught the ball.
11: Yeah.
13: He's not a route runner. But the wheel route is, I mean, that's just
11: out and up, baby.
13: Yeah, exactly. Just sprint. No, if it doesn't get tried before his career is over, it's a crime against football.
11: It is like his last year with the Titans. He caught, let's see here. He caught 33 balls. Yeah. 33 balls last year with the Titans.
13: Yeah, it's not nothing.
11: Actually, second to last year, 33 balls and then 28 balls. He's only caught season high in Baltimore is 19, so they're not throwing him the ball enough in Baltimore.
13: No.
11: That's what I'm taking away from this conversation.
13: Yeah, and again, even if you don't normally involve him, just try that one time. Dennis on the text line says, when the rumor started last night, I was telling my son about when CJ was drafted, and a lot of us fans were like, a running back from ECU? And then I went to a preseason game against the Rams. CJ took off. You knew he was special. Yeah. I've heard people talk about that preseason game where it was like, he just had one run where it was like, what?
11: Oh.
13: Who the heck is this guy?
11: Yeah, we talked about it a couple weeks ago. They handed him the ball like one time, and he took off running. I was like, oh, yeah, okay, that's cool. I'm good with that first-round pick. Like, it was, yeah, you know, in a league where you're talking about, you know, some of the best athletes in the world that are all, to some degree, fast, right? Like, I mean, even the slow guys in the NFL, if it's just like compared to you and me, they're fast guys. But like when you're in that sort of a league and you make everyone else around you look slow, that's when you know it's different. And it was like you watched Chris Johnson carry the ball one time with any sort of head of speed, and you're like, oh, my goodness, it just looks different.
13: Yeah. Like I'm trying to think of who else. I think that was true of Michael Vick in his early years when he would take – it's like he could absolutely house it at any time, and everybody looks like they're standing still. DeSean Jackson.
11: Yep.
13: DeSean Jackson for
11: I mean, Tyreek Hill for sure.
13: Tyreek Hill, obviously. Devin Hester, I think, too, as a returner. Yep. It's sometimes with returners, it can be maybe exaggerated a little bit because, you know, you break through. Some of it is just fearlessness and a feel. But still, like, that was electric speed. But, yeah, I mean, like, it's a – you don't even always necessarily have a guy like that at a particular time in the NFL.
11: No.
13: You know?
11: No.
13: You really don't. I'd love to know what I don't remember what was his best 40 time. Did anybody remember?
11: I think it was 4.24.
2: Yeah,
11: 4.24. I think it was 4.24.
13: Okay, yeah, 4.24 is pretty good. Rocket.
2: I think
13: Ismail,
2: he had the record for a good minute.
13: Rocket
2: a
13: long Ismail time. Was like a 4.18.
11: Yeah,
13: or something like that. Yeah, that's absurd speed.
11: Yeah, it was 4.24 is what he ran at the combine. So it's pretty ridiculous. So, I mean, very sad stuff. And again, you know, more stories coming out and more information coming out on the Chris Johnson front, and we'll keep you updated on that. As far as the Ring of Honor is gone, or it goes, like, you know, he's going to get in there at some point. The more I think about it, Joe, the more I'm kind of on Corey's side of, well, let's just do it then. Like, you know what? If he's going to get in there, I think we all know he's going to get in there at some point. So let's just do it, right?
13: Yeah, this has got to accelerate it. And, you know, you don't want to, you know, like Amy Adams Strunk puts out a statement. It's not like you're going to immediately. But, yeah, you would think that it would make sense to whatever the order was, wherever they were on who's – because, you know, they've been honoring Oilers guys. There's a lot to it. But I think you have to mix up the deck if it wasn't going to be real soon and accelerate it.
11: Right. 615-737-1025, our phone number. We will wrap up the show coming up next. Thoughts on the Predators with NHL free agency coming up, plus an announcement from yours truly. We will get into all that. Robbie and Rexro, 1025 The Game.
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11: 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Final segment of the day, taking your thoughts at 615-737-1025. Joe, a quick announcement here on the program. For those of you who may or may not know this, I have worked for NHL.com for on and off the last, I guess, decade plus. My first season with NHL.com was 2014-15. So Peter Laviolette's first season covering the Nashville Predators. And I've covered the team longer than that. But,
13: exciting year.
11: Yeah, exciting year. For my debut, and I took a couple-year hiatus back a little bit after we first started the radio show where John Glennon was doing NHL.com, but have been on and off with them for the last decade plus. Have enjoyed it very much. I'm very thankful to those people. I am stepping away from NHL.com duties. I got some other stuff going on with church and other things and just doing some different things that will be occupying my time. So stepping away from NHL.com. So I know that some announcements were made on that front this weekend about kind of what the future of that's going to look like. I had a couple people reach out to me about it. So I wanted to just go ahead and throw that out there that I will be stepping away from NHL.com. I'm very thankful for my time there. And I wish Russell Venosi the best, who is stepping in as the next NHL.com beat writer for the Nashville Predators.
13: Congrats to Russell. It's a loss for them in terms of losing you. When you say stepping away, I don't like hearing, I'm stepping away. You're going to freak people out here. You're not stepping away from us.
11: No, I'm still in the radio program.
13: Yes, still in the program. But, congrats to Russell, and it's been a heck of a run for sure. I mean, you are one of the trusted voices going way, way back on the Nashville Predators, and we'll continue to be that.
11: We'll continue to be that. Appreciate the kind words out there. And again, wish all the people at NHL.com the best moving forward. Speaking of, going to be an interesting week here for the Nashville Predators, Joe. You've got free agency coming up later this week on Wednesday. You've got the NHL draft that just took place, some trades still going around over the NHL, some rumors out there, what's going to happen with Zach Werenski. We will get a little bit more in detail, Joe, later this week when it comes to potential free agent targets for the Nashville Predators. There's not a ton out there on the free agency front, but you have a lot of stuff going on right now in the National Hockey League. They did have the draft this weekend. Wyatt Cullen, son of Matt Cullen, selected at number 10 overall by the Nashville Predators. They trade back into the first round and get a right shot defenseman as well. So a couple first round picks for the Predators. But it was cool. It did make me feel old. Speaking of the NHL.com stuff, Joe, like I remember at the early part of that, Wyatt Cullen walking around the arena as a child, and now he has been drafted by the Nashville Predators.
13: Yeah, man. It's just going to get worse in that regard, too, you know? Like, I feel like I'm, like, closing in on covering some grandchildren of people that I am seeing grandchildren of people I covered who are, like, becoming prominent athletes. But, good. I think, you know, good to get a skilled winger. You hope that someday down the line you're hearing about, you're hearing about Brady Martin setting up Wyatt Cullen for goals, and that he's going to be one of those guys who's going to be a top six forward for this franchise. They need to, with these picks, they're going to draft forwards. They need a top six in years to come that can be competitive and be competitive at the top of the league. And so you hope that he's going to be one of those key pieces, just like Brady Martin from a year ago. And Matthew Wood, as he elevates, and you hope that he keeps coming and improving and entrenching himself.
11: A lot of people I've learned today, Joe, upset with Corey Pronman with his draft grade that he gave the Predators, which was a C+.
13: Yeah.
11: Apparently others around the league a little bit more friendly when it comes to the Predators and the draft grade, but C+ from Corey Pronman. He is not a popular man on our text line right now.
13: Yeah, people are after. Now, as I mentioned, Scott Wheeler counted the Preds among his winners. He did a winners and losers and had the Preds among his winners, and in particular loved the Cullen pick. But, look, if you are a fan of a professional sports team, most years, most draft, you can find someone to give your team an A on a draft.
11: Sure, yeah.
13: Now, maybe not Jags fans this year. Yeah, you know, I don't know. Maybe everybody gave them an F. Maybe even somebody in Jacksonville gave them an A, right?
11: I mean, if you're a Titans fan, you remember when your general manager drafted people, and apparently every GM in the league called him in the immediate aftermath of the pick and just said, "Hey, that was our guy, man. You took him."
13: Oh my gosh! Every single one of your picks is amazing, and that's who we wanted.
11: You wanted to hire, and you picked every player you wanted to pick, and you won three games. It's amazing.
13: Yeah. You also remember, like I remember, the 2019 Titans draft. By the way, which at the time, I bet you, if you went back, you would not have A's across the board on that draft.
11: There are people that hated the Simmons pick when they made that.
13: Yes, and of course that was one of the all-time great Titans drafts, and the immediate reaction was not that. It was not total celebration. You know, a lot of guys in that draft who end up being key players. You just didn't know they would be. I mean, A.J. Brown was probably the one everybody was like, oh, that's pretty good in the second round, you know? But,
11: yeah.
13: But I mean, other than that, it wasn't a widely celebrated draft, and we saw how it turned out. And we saw how drafts right after that turned out, too, that probably had some pretty good – I bet you can find an A for, like, the 20 or 21 somewhere in the NFL, you know, stratosphere. You can find an A for the 20 or 21 Titans draft. So – it's fine, you know. You said it earlier, Robbie. In particular, in this league, in the NHL, yeah. Man, talk about an inexact science. It's good beyond that.
11: Yeah, it's a very imperfect practice when you're talking about, you know, 17 and 18 year olds that you're trying to give a draft grade to. So just keep that in mind when you're discussing all the draft grade stuff. We mentioned Zach Werenski earlier in.

0: Well, get good. Get good, and you'll be on those lists, because I promise you that where you are is an asset for you. So show some signs of, okay, we have some young players here. We have a young core that actually has a chance in the future, and I promise you, you'll be on those lists.
1: Yeah, for sure. Like,
0: easier said than done, but that's what you have to do.
1: It's easier said than done, but we've talked about this. There's no reason the Predators should not be in the same discussions of your Floridas and your Tampas and your Vegases and your Dallases. Of, like, they have a lot of the same advantages that those places have. Not all of them, but a lot of the same advantages that those places have. I mean, the bottom line is, I think players are looking around at the Predators right now and they don't think they can win and don't really think they're on the cusp of winning. Well, if you change that and you get to a place where you feel like you are on the cusp of winning, I think you'll start to see the desirability of wanting to play here go up pretty significantly.
0: Absolutely. Real quick on the YouTube chat, I just need to address this because I'll forget about it. Don't Leave It Short says, I think Floyd Reese was helping J-Rod the first couple years in the draft. Yeah, I don't think Floyd Reese was like on, like, J-Rod was texting him on the side, like, what should we do? I think Floyd Reese was a good overall mentor, and yep. I think a factor in his in him getting hired here. But yeah, I don't. John Robinson and that staff did a great job the first few years, and then not so much after that. I don't think it was, it was someone outside the building who you'd be talking about.
1: Busy program today. Appreciate you all for being with us throughout the program today. We will be back at it tomorrow at 6 a.m. Hope everybody has a great day today. Stay cool. Going to be hot outside this week. Next Man Up with Jake Lyman is coming up next. 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

0: to bring it. 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
1: 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We've got that.
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10: 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Jake Lyman, Parker Kelly with you on this Reaction Monday, brought to you by Pella Windows and Doors of Nashville. We are broadcasting live from the Busy Bee Plumbing, Heating, and Air Conditioning Game Nashville Studios, home of the $99 yearly Beehive membership, where the buzz is always about great service. Hope everybody had a great weekend. It is the week of the 4th of July. So excited for that, and hope everybody has a safe weekend coming up here. Parker, what's going on? How you doing this morning?
11: Doing all right. It was a nice, relaxing weekend, but I'm sure as everybody else saw the news here in the Mid-State this morning, not exactly the best news to start off the day, to start off the week with Chris Johnson being diagnosed with ALS. I know that's where we were going to start. Not exactly the best news, as he was beloved by a lot in this town.
10: Yes, and that's where we are going to start today. Crushing news this morning, Chris Johnson going on Good Morning America with Michael Strahan and announcing that he was diagnosed with ALS last year at the age of 39. And, you know, just to start, I think it was really jarring to see just how much it's already affected him, that he already has to use the voice generating device, that he uses his eyes to instruct it what he wants to say. And, you know, I thought it was really courageous of him to go out and share it the way that he did and try and raise awareness for what's just a devastating disease that we've seen affect others around sports over the years. I mean, of course, most notably Lou Gehrig, Tim Shaw, one of Chris Johnson's teammates, which is just crazy to think that two teammates on the same Titans team, both before the age of 40, diagnosed with ALS. So really heartbreaking to watch that this morning. But I think also encouraging to see and hear what he had to say. Of he was told basically that medication is only going to extend his life a couple months and to get his affairs in order, and he was given the option to fight and go with some experimental treatments that might be able to help save maybe his life, but also maybe others down the line. And I really credit CJ for taking that path and fighting and trying to help end this horrible disease.
11: Well, I was shocked because I wasn't aware of that. I saw rumors that there might be a health concern with Chris Johnson. And then just to, because I watched the interview too, and just to, at first I was like, well, why isn't he, like, was it recorded or like what's going on? And I didn't realize that it was so debilitating to the point where he couldn't even talk.
10: Right.
11: He can't even, like, I think Michael Strahan said he couldn't even lift a cup. So it's just kind of showing how fast this ALS took over. Just really sad to see him in that state. And as men, we typically hold a lot of things in, but for him to come out and share the news in the way that he did, I'm proud of him, because that is a very bold thing to do. And, this decision to try the experimental treatment, I'm certainly going to keep his family in my prayers. It's just tough to see him that way.
10: 100%. And if you haven't watched the full interview, I encourage you to. It's tough. It is, because, and especially for you and me, Parker, and our generation of people who grew up as Titans fans, Chris Johnson was the first star player that I remember watching his full career with the Titans. I remember the tail end of Steve and Eddie, but it was past their prime and just before they ended up moving on. I remember Chris Johnson getting drafted, and I remember Titans fans not being happy about it, taking a running back out of ECU, 18th overall. And the way that he was able to take the league by storm, even as a rookie, and who knows, if he hadn't gotten hurt in that playoff game against the Ravens, how far they might have gone that season. Then the next year, one of the greatest running back seasons of all time with 2,500 scrimmage yards. He was a real-life superhero to people in our generation of Titans fans growing up watching him do what he did and the highlight plays that he had. So I think it hit home, especially for me and for people of my age, to see him in that state in that interview this morning. I mean, it's really tough to watch a guy that was one of the elite players that we've seen in Titans history not even being able to use his hands to operate that speech generating device, and you know, seeing the way that it's affected his body in just a short period of time.
11: Yeah, I mean, I remember he was kind of, for me, the same, the first star player that I can remember watching for the Titans. And that you talk about that great season he had, 2,500 career, or not career, single season yards, and one of the fastest players in the NFL at that time. And you just think, like, this guy is superhuman. Like, no one should be able to do what he's doing. And then to see how quickly things can change, right? It just reminds you of how short life can be. But I think that they are certainly handling this, you know, the right way. And him and his wife are, man, it was a really tough interview to watch.
10: And hearing from his wife talking about, you know, basically the first sign that Chris Johnson had that something was wrong was weakness in his right hand, right arm. And his wife just assumed maybe it's an old football injury. Right? Like, and that happens sometimes, is like there's something underlying going on that maybe doesn't make itself known until years down the road. I don't think anyone would have expected that it was ALS. And, you know, again, it's a disease that we know all too well and the effects that it has. I mean, even beyond sports, Chris Johnson mentioned Eric Dane, the actor, who I believe he's best known for his work in Grey's Anatomy and the struggles that he's gone through with ALS and passing away. Sarah Langs with the MLB. I mean, she is one of the great baseball minds, and she is, you know, still able, as Chris Johnson said, he's still the same person. He thinks the same. He dreams the same. His body just doesn't cooperate. And you see that with Sarah Langs, especially, that she's still a great baseball mind, but it's difficult for her because her body doesn't cooperate. It's a horrible disease that affects too many. And again, for Chris Johnson, especially, somebody that was the epitome of a human highlight reel when he was on the field, to see him, I mean, just 9 years after his retirement in that state, it's really heartbreaking to see, especially for those of us who watched him play at such a high level here in Nashville.
11: And all before the age of 40, too. All before the age of 40. It certainly is a tough watch, but I'd highly recommend, if you haven't seen it already. I thought Michael Strahan did a great job with the interview, and you could tell that Chris Johnson and his wife certainly trusted him to be able to do something like that. But it's crazy that who was the teammate that was also diagnosed?
10: Tim Shaw,
11: yeah. Teammates, both before the age of 40. It's crazy. It's absurd.
10: horrible news this morning, and Chris Johnson, John just texted in on our text line, 615-737-1025, says he needs to be in the Ring of Honor ASAP, and I agree.
11: Agreed. I mean, 100%.
10: And nothing to do with the announcement today in terms of him deserving it, right? Like, he deserves it no matter what, because in that era of Titans football, he was the guy, and yeah, that team didn't win as much as you would have liked to. After being the one seed in 2008, never went back to the playoffs in Chris Johnson's career with the Titans. But what he was able to do for Titans fans, and I think inspiring a new generation of Titans fans, he deserves to be in that Ring of Honor regardless of the announcement today. But I do think that they should do it this season. Do it in the stadium that he played in. And of course, you just, with this disease, you just never know. And I would like to see him be celebrated by this Titans fan base coming up this season. So I really hope that that's something that's in play here for the Titans. I would assume it is. Yesterday, they posted a long highlight video of Chris Johnson's career on the Titans YouTube page, which, of course, not a coincidence.
11: Yeah.
10: Amy Adams Strunk posted a statement this morning about Chris Johnson. I would almost assume that he will be inducted into the Ring of Honor coming up this year.
11: I mean, he's one of nine running backs to have a 2,000-yard season.
10: Right.
11: And you know, that again, itself should be able to get him in.
10: I think there's an argument it's the greatest running back season of all time.
11: Yeah.
10: Again, maybe I'm not, with you. But 2,500 scrimmage yards, no one's done it since. And we've had, what, 5 years now with a 17-game season or close to it?
11: Well, I think Robbie and Joe were talking about Bijan. He had 22.
10: Right.
11: Last year, which is still 200 full yards short.
10: Think of Saquon Barkley. He just ran for 2,000 yards, and he's a guy who can make plays out of the backfield. He didn't get there either. 2,500 scrimmage yards for Chris Johnson. He barely got over 2,000 that year. He would have broken Eric Dickerson's record, I believe, had they not called back one of those runs against the Seahawks in Week 17 because of holding. So, one of the most electric players in my lifetime in terms of just home run hitting ability. I don't know if I've ever seen somebody who could just run away from a defense like Chris Johnson. Gus Johnson said it best. And, you know, he's got getting away from the cop speed. Yelling that was just, I mean, it's one of the best calls of Chris Johnson's career. And I encourage everybody listening today, send in some of your favorite Chris Johnson memories. I mean, there's so many that come to mind for me. The one that I think is at the top is it was against the Chargers where it was a toss play, I want to say, and he ran all the way to the right sideline and there was nothing there and he reverses field and just outruns everybody to the left pylon. I mean, just speed that you could only imagine. That's what Chris Johnson had, and a player that everyone around here, and I think everyone around the league, really enjoyed watching. I mean, he was a superstar on a lot of Titans teams that really weren't very good.
11: Yeah, I will never forget that play versus the Chargers reversing field, just because you're taught really not to do that.
10: Right.
11: But when you have the speed to do so and you pull it off, I mean, the coach isn't going to say, don't do that. I mean, he did it. So, man, loved Chris Johnson, one of my favorite players growing up and certainly a Titans legend.
10: 615-737-1025 is our phone number. Again, we encourage you, if you have any memories of Chris Johnson during his time here in Nashville, we'd love to hear them. Our phone and text line driven by WilsonCountyHyundai.com. Horrible news this morning. Chris Johnson going on Good Morning America with Michael Strahan and sharing that he was diagnosed with ALS last year. 615-737-1025 is the phone number. We will continue to take your thoughts on this. We'll also get into some more Titans topics today. Alex Doherty of the Tennessean will join us to talk Preds at 10 a.m. and much more. Jake Lyman, Parker Kelly, off and running on this Monday morning. Next man up, 1-2-5 the game.
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21: First down and 10, Johnson gets a shot and scores! Watch out! He's got getting away from the top speed! Touchdown! Touchdown! 52 yards!
22: There was nobody there. Hall gets the outside linebacker down.
10: One of Chris Johnson's all-time highlights with the Titans, just hitting the hole and never looking back on a 52-yard touchdown. Gus Johnson on the call here. Next man up, 102.5 The Game, Jake Lyman, Parker Kelly. Again, devastating news this morning. Chris Johnson, former Titans running back, 2,000-yard rusher, diagnosed with ALS last year. He announced it today with Michael Strahan on Good Morning America. And, I mean, with Chris Johnson, I will always remember early on in my football fandom, I didn't grow up here in Nashville, so the Titans were never on local TV. And, you know, as all Titans fans know, they didn't get many primetime games. So most of the time, my dad would have Red Zone on or whatever the local game is, and I would bring out his laptop and just watch the Game Center on ESPN or NFL.com, whatever. And it's a vivid childhood memory of mine, the amount of times that it would just be like first and 10 at their own 25, and you'd see that line go all the way across because Chris Johnson just busted a 75-yard touchdown run or a screen pass, whatever it was. Again, he's one of the reasons I fell in love with football. And it really did hit hard this morning to see that news. I did see the rumors last night that this was what it was going to be. You know, you hope it's not true until it's actually confirmed. And seeing the interview this morning was very, very tough.
11: Yeah, I kept seeing things on Twitter last night. And I saw the highlight reel the Titans posted. And I'm thinking to myself, something's about to happen. And then I saw Easton Freeze post on Twitter that he was gonna make an appearance on Good Morning America tomorrow, and I'm like, okay, I'll watch, I'll see what's going on. And then obviously saw the news from Schefter this morning that he was diagnosed with ALS, and just my heart sank. So listen to the interview on the way here, and yeah, It was a tough watch, but highly recommend for any Titans fans.
10: 4312 on the text line says, it hits home hard. I'm almost Chris's age, and seeing what it has done to him shakes me to my core. Really makes me want to not take my time for granted with my kids. And I think that's a lesson to everybody, right? Like, it's not like Chris Johnson did anything wrong. He was in peak health. Former pro athlete, he said in the interview that he had been working out every single day. Like, he was in the prime of his life, and there's just nothing you can do. It's random, and it's horrible to see. And again, crazy, we mentioned the first segment, that him and Tim Shaw both, before the age of 40, being diagnosed with this. Like, it's really tough to imagine two guys who played together. And ALS is not a common disease, right? It's not like it's going around everywhere. But to see two guys on the same team both having to deal with it, it's tough. But I guess the only good news about that would be that Chris Johnson has somebody that he can lean on and continue to advocate to try and get more research into this. Because right now, as he said, he's going through experimental treatments and trying to see if he can help lead to a cure for ALS, but obviously it's a disease that there isn't a whole lot known about, even given all of the research that's gone into it and what caused it, all that. So very, very tough.
11: I think it was the most common form of ALS.
10: Yes, I heard that, sporadic, like, ALS.
11: Yeah, 90% of the people diagnosed with it have this, right, this type, but obviously it runs its course very quickly. So again, going back to what you said in the last segment, he definitely needs to be inducted in the Titans Ring of Honor, not because of this, but because of what he accomplished and having that 2,000-yard season. But I think this speeds up the timeline a little bit, just because you just don't know. You don't know what the future holds.
10: Right. And, again, I think the most important part of the interview this morning was he said he was given the choice to give up or keep fighting, and he's going to keep fighting. And so Chris Johnson, again, horrible to see just how fast it's taken the effects on him, but we're keeping him and his family in our prayers and hoping that there's more research and development that comes with trying to treat this horrible disease. But again, the news this morning, Chris Johnson announces on GMA that he has been diagnosed with ALS. Predemption Johnny in Vancouver on the YouTube chat says, I guess I need a memory like this to cheer me up with this sad news about CJ. I'm remembering back to the end of the 2009 season where in Seattle, a phantom holding call on Amart Hall cost Chris a touchdown, and Jeff Fisher and Mike Heimerdinger are on the Titans sidelines losing their minds. Yeah, I mentioned that he might have been able to get to Dickerson's record if they hadn't called that back. I want to see how many yards it was, because he ended up close to 100 yards away from Eric Dickerson. So I don't know if that alone would have gotten him there, but it would have been close.
11: I think you're right.
10: Let's see. I mean, Eric Dickerson's record, it's gotten close a couple times. I think Adrian Peterson got the closest when he ran for 2,000 yards with the Vikings. So Dickerson ran for 2,105. Chris Johnson ran for 2,006. So yeah, he was 99 yards away from breaking the record. That obviously would have gotten him close, but I don't know if it obviously wouldn't have gotten him there. But still, one of the great seasons of all time. And it wasn't just one season with Chris Johnson. Obviously, with all running back careers, or most running back careers, the lifespan is pretty short. You're not going to see, outside of Derrick Henry, you're not going to see a running back dominate the league for close to a decade. But with Chris Johnson, I think the peak was so great that, and again, I think he really did inspire a new generation of Titans fans, even when the team wasn't very good. I 100% believe that he deserves to be in the Ring of Honor, and that should happen this year. It should happen immediately. Again, do it in the stadium that he had such a great career in, and I think getting it done sooner rather than later is good, so he can enjoy and he can be honored in front of all of these Titans fans.
11: Do you think that they would retire the number 28?
10: I don't know. I don't know. That's a good question. I don't know if there's a precedent for that, right? Of obviously great player. I don't know if they would retire 28 without the ALS diagnosis, but I mean I know that he meant a lot to this team, and given what he's going through, I would support it wholeheartedly if they wanted to retire 28 for sure, given what he did for this community and of course what he's having to go through now at such a young age. I definitely could get behind it. I just don't know if that's something that Amy Adams Strunk and the Titans brass would want to do.
11: Yeah, it's just something that I think about. I saw a tweet and I'm like, well, I certainly think there is a case to be made.
10: I think
11: for it.
10: Yeah, 100% there's a case.
11: I'm interested to see if they do so.
10: It's shocking news this morning, and I know it's been tough for everybody around Nashville and nationally as well. Chris Johnson, a well-known figure around the NFL and seeing the effects that it's already had on him, his ALS diagnosis was really brutal this morning. 615-737-1025 is the phone number. If you have any Chris Johnson memories, we'd love to hear from you. Again, it's obviously horrible news this morning, but I think it's always great to remember the impact that he had on so many Titans fans' lives with the way that he played. So if you have any memories, 615-737-1025, our phone and text lines, driven by WilsonCountyHyundai.com. We will continue to talk about this throughout the show, and again, our thoughts and prayers going out to Chris Johnson and his family as he battles ALS. But we will move on to some Titans topics coming up next year, talking about Cam Ward heading into year two. And again, Alex Doherty from the Tennessean is going to join us at 10 a.m. to talk about the Predators draft this past weekend. And of course, free agency starting on Wednesday. 615-737-1025. Jake Lyman, Parker Kelly, next man up. 1025 The Game.
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1: I'm Fox 17 meteorologist Greg Bobis. Our forecast this morning in the 70s on the way to the upper 90s later on this afternoon. Dangerous heat for us here. Heat advisories and excessive heat warnings in effect throughout this afternoon. No rain in the forecast. It's really just about beating the heat.
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6: Not everybody got that spot out in the 40. Something point, but they shot. Hanging like a velvet trophy.
10: Next Man Up, 1025 The Game. Jake Lyman, Parker Kelly with you on this Reaction Monday, brought to you by Pella Windows and Doors of Nashville. Starting the show talking some football. Again, devastating news this morning that Chris Johnson has been diagnosed with ALS, and he announced it with Michael Strahan on Good Morning America. So, again, we'd love to hear your favorite Chris Johnson memories or any thoughts on the news this morning, 615-737-1025. But did want to move on to the Titans heading into the 2026 season. We are exactly a month away from training camp opening up. It'll be here before we know it. And Cam Ward heading into year two, all eyes going to be on the former number one overall pick. So, last week, I believe it was last week, we had New York Doug text in and say, more Jackson Dart, which I did not oblige in the moment. We've also got some other like Saints fans on the text line. So this is like a Batman signal for them to come out and chime in. But where does Cam Ward stack up against these other second-year quarterbacks heading into the 2026 season? I'm going to separate Shador Sanders from these other three. Do you think that's fair, Parker?
11: Yes, because, good call.
10: Like,
11: good call.
10: I think the Saints, Giants, and Titans all look at these quarterbacks, Shuck, Dart, Ward, and think they found their franchise quarterback. Like, I think that is the mindset heading into this year. There's no quarterback competition going on. With the Browns, the rumors are that Deshaun Watson might start over Shador Sanders. So I just don't think that you can put him in the same
11: bucket.
10: Which
11: I fully expect to happen, by the way.
10: Right. I don't think you can put him in the same bucket as the other three. But I think these three, Shuck, Ward, and Dart, all are heading into this year trying to prove that they can be franchise quarterbacks. And their organizations are going to give them every opportunity to do so. With Cam Ward, we talk about him all the time. The flashes are there. The flashes of brilliance and the highlight reel plays and even stretches where he looked really good last year. There were games where he put together solid drives and moved the team up and down the field. You just didn't see it on a consistent enough basis. And that's going to be the big thing with Cam Ward this year, is just finding more consistency. I think with Shuck and Dart, there are big questions I have with both. We can start with Jackson Dart and the Giants, because statistically, out of the three, I think he probably had the best season last year. You know, it's splitting hairs. None of them were great. None of them were horrible.
11: I'd say all, like Cam Ward, had flashes.
10: Right.
11: But if you go and you look at their actual stats and what they did, really not all that impressive, but all three franchises think they have their guy moving forward.
10: Right. Like, Jackson Dart with the Giants played in a few less games than Cam Ward did. Obviously threw for less yards, but 64% completion percentage, had the same amount of touchdowns as Ward, and 9 rushing touchdowns as well, and less interceptions. So I think statistically, Jackson Dart probably had the best season last year. I have two big questions with Jackson Dart, though. And the first one, I think, is obvious. Can he stay healthy? The way that he plays at, you know, he's not a small quarterback, but he's also not one of these big, stocky Will Levis, Josh Allen guys who, and we even saw Will Levis get hurt trying to run people over. But Jackson Dart is not Josh Allen. And I think he tries to play like Josh Allen sometimes, and he's talked about not wanting to change his play style all that much because he thinks that it's part of what makes him good. And I I understand that, but it's got to be tweaked.
11: You can do that, but you will not have a long career.
10: You have to learn how to avoid contact. And that doesn't mean you don't go and stretch for the extra yard trying to move the sticks on third down. Everybody's going to have to take hits in the NFL. And the injury rate is 100%, to quote Mike Vrabel. But I also think there's a smarter way to play, and we saw last year that Jackson Dart just did not have that in him to be able to avoid those big hits, and he ended up getting injured too much and ended up in the blue tent, and Brian Daboll tried to pull him out of there. So I don't think you want to take away his running, because obviously that's part of his game, 9 rushing touchdowns last year. You need that if he's going to be successful, but he has to be more careful with the way he plays, because it's not sustainable the way that he played as a rookie.
11: Well, when he went on John Gruden's QB class, that was the thing that they hammered, because you can play that way at Ole Miss. It's still, I wouldn't advise it. And I get being a competitor, and I get wanting to fight for every last inch, every last yard. I get all that. But you got to understand that the NFL is full of the best football players in the world. And when you have Myles Garrett and you have, you know, your T.J. Watts and your Trey Hendricksons that are constantly trying to take your head off every play, and the Giants' offensive line is not bad, but Jackson Dart can make plays outside of the pocket. You got to be able to protect yourself, because it's just being dumb at that point, because right. Who do you think is going to win, Myles Garrett or Jackson Dart, right? I mean, it's just like common sense.
10: Well,
11: protect yourself.
10: It's not even like the defensive ends. Like, we can use our
11: linebackers.
10: We can use our
11: safeties.
10: Favorite example of a dirty player, Azeez Al-Shaair, former Titan. And he's the extreme example, but there are a lot of linebackers that, given the opportunity, are going to try and knock your head off.
11: They don't like quarterbacks.
10: Right. If you aren't going to slide and force them to make that decision, because if you slide, they're either pulling up or they're getting a 15-yard penalty. So make them make that decision. But if you give them the opportunity to get a clean hit on you, they're going to take it. And we saw it way too much with Jackson Dart just not being able to take care of his body and take care of his health. So that's my biggest question with Jackson Dart heading into year two. Because I do think he has talent, and we saw it last year. But the best ability is availability, and if he can't stay out on the field, that's going to be an issue. The second question I have is about the offensive scheme that he's going to be playing in. Parker, if you could have asked, just in general, Titans fans, who their least two favorite offensive minds were heading into this offseason, of like, please keep them away from the Titans, who would they have been?
11: Would one be Brian Callahan?
10: One would be Brian Callahan, and I think we saw through the coaching search, Titans fans didn't want Matt Nagy here either.
11: Yes.
10: Well, guess what? That's your offensive coordinator and your quarterback's coach in New York. I'm interested to see what that offense looks like with Nagy and Callahan together. Under John Harbaugh, of course, but that's your offensive brain trust right there, is Nagy and Callahan. Are they going to be able to develop Jackson Dart into a franchise quarterback and put him in situations to succeed? That's another big question I have, is that the right staff to take Jackson Dart from a promising rookie to a franchise quarterback?
11: Well, I'm also interested to see the marriage, because you saw with John Harbaugh, and I know he wasn't the offensive coordinator in Baltimore, but a lot of play action, a lot of under center, a lot of handing the ball off to running backs, where Matt Nagy, it was Andy Reid's offense in Kansas City, but you saw a lot of RPOs, a lot of gun. So I wonder how much of that they're going to kind of blend together for Jackson Dart, because if you're utilizing the run game more, that's going to take a lot of pressure off of Jackson Dart. So, I don't know. Maybe Matt Nagy is more fit to be an offensive coordinator than a head coach. I tend to think so. But at the same time, it was Andy Reid's offense in Kansas City.
10: Right.
11: And Matt Nagy is going to be the one calling plays in New York. So, I'm interested to see how this works. And with Brian Callahan being the quarterback's coach, that's a huge demotion, for lack of a better term, because you went from being a head coach, an offensive player caller, to a position coach. But maybe that is a better fit for Callahan than what his previous role was.
10: Yes, and I'm not a Matt Nagy hater. Like, I think there was some things that were encouraging from his tenure with the Bears. It didn't end well, of course, but early on, I mean, he took Mitch Trubisky to the 2 seed in the playoffs, if I'm remembering correctly.
11: Yep, double doink.
10: That was the double doink
11: loss
10: year
11: against the Eagles in the divisional round.
10: Right. So there was some promise there. I'm not saying that it's going to be the worst offensive scheme of all time. I also just don't. It's a new transition, and We talked about it with Cam Ward. We think it's an upgrade going from Callahan to Brian Daboll. Is Daboll to Nagy Callahan going to be a good transition for Jackson Dart? So those are my two big questions with Dart. I do think he has talent. I don't think he's has as high of a ceiling as Cam Ward, but I do think that he has the ability to be a franchise quarterback if he's able to stay healthy and if he has the right development with these coaches and the supporting cast. Is Malik Nabers going to be healthy is a big question, because that is a...
11: You kind of need him to.
10: That is the crucial piece of that offense.
11: Because if you don't, it's Darius Slayton, it's Isaiah Likely, their tight end, who I think is a really good receiving tight end. And that's kind of about it. I mean, you can throw to Tyrone Tracy in the slot. You can maybe throw some balls to Cam Scataboo, but I don't know what his health is going to be like this year. Because his play style is very similar, reckless.
10: Right. And you mentioned, I think the offensive line is solid. Thomas, you've got Francis Maui-Noah as a first-round pick. Jermaine Illuminor, John Michael Schmitz. Like, it's a solid offensive line they've got there. Isaiah Likely and Theo Johnson, those are two solid tight ends. Cam Scataboo, Tyrone Tracy, solid running back.
11: I think Darnell Mooney is a really good wide receiver three.
10: Right. But if Malik Nabers isn't healthy, then Darius Slayton's your wide receiver one, Darnell Mooney's your wide receiver two, and then you've just got
11: Jalen Hyatt's still there, baby.
10: So many, like, mid-wide receivers on this
11: team. Juju is there.
10: Juju.
11: OBJ's made an appearance.
10: Braxton Berrios. Calvin Austin III. They drafted Malachi Fields. So, you know, there's lots of questions with Jackson Dart, just as there are with Cam Ward. I think those would be my three. I think with Jackson Dart, he has I'll go higher ceiling than Tyler Shuck, but I don't think the ceiling is as high as Cam Ward. I think Cam Ward's ability is better, but that doesn't mean he's going to live up to that ceiling and that potential.
11: I would have taken Jackson Dart in the first round too, so I thought that was warranted when they traded back into the first round, him with the late draft pick. For Tyler Shuck, you got to consider his age. He's 27 years old.
10: Right.
11: So the ceiling is obviously not going to be as high, but at the same time, you would think a guy who is as experienced as he was, I played 6 years in college? Seven years in college. So that guy really doesn't have much of a longevity of an NFL career as Cam Ward and Jackson Dart might have, but he certainly has the experience. But no, I think you're absolutely right. Cam Ward's ceiling is the highest of all of them. Jackson Dart has a high ceiling, but will he be able to stay healthy? That's the question.
10: 615-737-1025 is the phone number. We'll dive more into Shuck when we come back and wrap up hour number one. Again, Alex Doherty of the Tennessean going to join us at the top of the hour to talk Preds. 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

0: Game, Jake Lyman, Parker Kelly with you, finishing up the first hour of the show. A little Post Malone there. Is it Nissan tomorrow, right?
1: Yeah, it's at Nissan tomorrow, 7:30.
0: Love it. Love it. I saw him at Nissan, I guess it was October of 24, and it was a good show. I didn't really listen to a ton of his older stuff, but I do love the country album he put out. That should be a decent show on a Tuesday night. A little bit strange.
1: I will be there. So for anybody that's been to a Post Malone concert, please let me know what I need to know. I don't know, because I listened to a little bit of his old stuff. I listened to a little bit of his country stuff. Not much, but I'm still going to go out tomorrow, so I'm interested to see if there's a blend of the two.
0: Yeah, he put on a good show. It's probably not the same set list as it was 2 years ago, but it's going to be a mix of some of his old stuff. You know, you've heard Circles, I'm sure. Sunflower, he'll sing
1: yeah,
0: that.
1: Yeah, congratulations.
0: Congratulations.
1: Generic Post Malone
0: yeah,
1: stuff.
0: Yeah, the older stuff. I really enjoy the country album. I think there's some good songs of that. He collaborates with pretty much every country star on that album. He's got he has two with Luke Combs that are both pretty good.
1: Guy for that
0: and Missing You Like This. Those are both good. Nosedive with Lainey Wilson's very good. Losers with Jelly Roll's very good. So it's a fun show. You'll enjoy it. Speaking of Saturday, Alan Jackson's last show. I'm glad that the weather didn't interfere too much. You know, the storm rolled through,
1: right,
0: and it looked like it delayed it a little bit, but overall seemed cool. I mean, the scene of all of the acts that opened for him singing Papa Top on stage together, that was unbelievable. To think of all of those artists who are now superstars, Carrie Underwood, Eric Church, and so on and so forth, they were all out there together because they had opened for Alan Jackson at some point. I thought that was awesome.
1: I got serious FOMO. So that
0: Me
1: night
0: too.
1: When I think it was Country Central who was posting everything on Instagram, I went back and I watched all the videos and all the performances, and it was just, it was fantastic. They did the same thing for CMA Fest. So I watched the replay on Thursday night on ABC. It was great.
0: That was really cool to see. And, you know, I saw tweets and posts about it, and basically the sentiment was you could tell it was the last time he was playing all these songs, and like the emotion that went into it. It looked cool. I agree with you. I had some severe FOMO.
1: And I'm happy
0: Saturday
1: for the
0: night.
1: Turnout too, because it looked full.
0: Right.
1: So I'm very happy.
0: Especially
1: about that.
0: With all the weather that rolled through. I mean, those were pretty strong storms on Saturday night that came through. They were quick but strong. It was good to see that everybody stuck it out and stayed there for his final concert. We were talking about the second-year quarterbacks across the NFL. Cam Ward, of course, is one of them, and high expectations heading into year two. We went through Jackson Dart, some of the big questions that I have heading into year two for Dart and the Giants. Can he stay healthy? What's the scheme going to look like? The development under Matt Nagy and his new quarterbacks coach, Brian Callahan. For Tyler Shuck with the Saints, I think a lot of people are really high on Tyler Shuck. I just wonder, like you said in the last segment, Parker, what's the growth potential there for Tyler Shuck? He's been he was in college from 2018 to 2025.
1: I'd say there's a really, to be honest, I don't think there's much. There is some improvement, no doubt, because he threw 10 interceptions last year and he didn't play the full year. So you could certainly cut down on the interceptions, which I think the more time that you'll have under Kellen Moore, I think the better you'll be able to do with that. But I don't think there's as much room for growth compared to what Cam Ward and Jackson Dart would be able to accomplish during their NFL career.
0: Yes, I don't see the ceiling being all that high for Tyler Shuck. That doesn't mean that he can't be a decent quarterback in the NFL, but I don't see him having the growth potential to be a top 10 to 12 quarterback in the league. I think he can be fine. He could maybe be like Derek Carr or Kirk Cousins or something like that, where he's a good quarterback. He might get you to the playoffs every once in a while, but that's probably about it. He did have the highest interception rate among the three last year between Dart, Ward, and Shuck. All three got sacked at about the same rate. Now, of course, Cam Ward had more sacks because he played more, but all three of them got sacked at about the same rate. With Shuck, I think there were good moments, and the one thing that you really like about Tyler Shuck is that he was winning games down the stretch. I mean, they won five out of their last six.
1: Yeah, they got hot. They got hot.
0: They won four out of their last five. So, like, that's at least encouraging for you to look there and say, yeah, maybe the Saints had a little bit more talent around him. They had a number one receiver in Chris Olave, and you know, Alvin Kamara was still back there. But the Saints, overall, I think we all agree, that roster was not well constructed heading into last year. And they still were able to win four out of their last five games, including beating the Titans head-to-head, where he averaged 12 yards per attempt on that Titans secondary in that game at Nissan Stadium. That is a ridiculous number.
1: Yeah, and when Kellen Moore first took the job, to be honest, I was really skeptical. You're leaving a Super Bowl winner in Philadelphia. You're going to the Saints, where you know it's already going to be really hard to win because, one, the cap space was – they were, I believe, negative cap space.
0: Yes, they had kicked the can all the way down the road for years and years.
1: I mean, terrible roster. And yet they still, you know, they went from having one win, being the worst team in the NFL at that time, to winning five out of their last six. That was encouraging. And then they have an offseason to kind of, you know, bring a little bit more talent to this roster. So I'm excited to see what they can do in year two. They got some more help for them. They drafted Jordan Tyson. They drafted Berrion Brown,
0: yep,
1: Bryce Lance. So they're trying to get Tyler Shuck some weapons. I'm interested to see what they can do in year two.
0: Yeah, and this year, I think you might see Shuck come out of the gate and be playing better. Because, again, I think when you play 7 years in college, at some point, there's a plateau of development. Like, yeah, you can keep getting marginally better, but you're not going to have big leaps in terms of your quarterback development once you get past a certain point. And he's 26, about to be 27 years old. Again, he played 7 years in college, and I think he's going to be about what we saw at the end of last year, maybe slightly better as he goes throughout his career. And that's fine. Like, he was a good player last year at the end of the season. I do think that even if he starts the season playing better than Ward and Dart, I think by the end of the year, you're going to see the national consensus be that Ward and Dart are on the climb and they're ascending. Whereas Shuck, I think, is probably going to look about the same throughout his NFL career.
1: Maybe a little bit of a return to means for Tyler right. Shuck. But for Cam Ward, I think that what gives a lot of people hope is, one, I mean, he was the first overall draft pick, and you see the arm talent, but you saw him get better as the season went on.
0: Right.
1: He started to cut down on the interceptions. He started to take what was given to him. I think there's a comparison you can make between Cam Ward and Caleb Williams, because Caleb Williams had a better year this year. They made it to the divisional round of the playoff, were, you know, this close against the Rams to go into the conference or the NFC championship game, which would be one win away from the Super Bowl. And for the Bears, who haven't been there in a while, that's really good. But his completion percentage went down.
0: Right.
1: And you look at that, and Ben Johnson likes to dial up a lot of deep balls. When you miss a lot of those deep balls, naturally your completion percentage is going to be low. Caleb Williams was also below 60%. And so was Cam Ward. So the biggest lesson from Cam Ward, he took a lot of deep shots last year, but the lesson to be learned is when the checkdown's there, take it. Even if you call up, just because you call up a deep shot down the field doesn't mean you have to take it. Those deep shots will still be there.
0: Right, 100%. And I think Caleb Williams is a decent comparison for Cam Ward. Williams was clearly the more highly touted prospect coming out, but they had similar games in college. You know, it's a lot of extending plays and different arm angles. And I think Williams is probably a better athlete than Cam Ward is, but it was similar play styles.

0: Cam Ward to see if he is ascending the same way that we saw Caleb Williams ascend throughout last season. 615-737-1025 is our phone number. Ward, Dart, and Shuck are going to be compared to each other throughout this year because even though they weren't really picked in the same pocket of the draft, like you look at the draft the year before, Williams and May and Daniels are all going to be compared because they were first, second, and third in that draft. These guys were drafted differently. One was in the first. One was first overall. One was later on in the first round. One was in the second. But based on where they are heading into this season, there's going to be a lot of comparisons about how they develop and how they grow. And we'll see. Can Cam Ward prove that he is worthy of that top pick and is the best to come out of that 2025 draft class? 615-737-1025 is the phone number. We will take your thoughts on our phone and text line driven by WilsonCountyHyundai.com. You can also subscribe to our YouTube channel at 1025 The Game for live shows and exclusive content. Much more to come on the show. Coming up in hour number two, we're going to talk some Preds. The Predators had their draft this weekend. Wyatt Cullen, the 10th overall pick. And we will have Alex Doherty from the Tennessean on coming up next to discuss everything from this weekend. And, of course, a big week coming up with free agency beginning on Wednesday. Jake Lyman, Parker Kelly with you on your Monday morning. Next man up, 1025 The Game.
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5: Second hour on this Monday, Next Man Up, 102.5 The Game. Jake Lyman, Parker Kelly alongside you, broadcasting from the Busy Bee Plumbing, Heating, and Air Conditioning, Game Nashville Studios, home of the $99 yearly Beehive membership, where the buzz is always about great service. 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We are thrilled to be joined by Alex Doherty, Preds beat writer at the Tennessean. Alex, busy weekend. Appreciate you making some time this morning.
6: Definitely. Thanks for having me on, Jake. Appreciate it.
5: Well, Alex, I know you were high on Wyatt Cullen heading into draft night on Friday. The Preds made it official at 10th overall when they selected him, continuing the family tradition as his dad, Matt, played for the Preds back from 2013 to 2015. Mm-hmm. What were your initial thoughts on the pick, and what do you think he adds to this rising prospect pool that the Preds are building?
6: Yeah, I think this is just exactly what the Predators needed to do with this pick. Anyone who's familiar with the NHL draft knows that after the top two or three picks, there's a lot of darts being thrown out there, and, you know, you can hit on some late first rounders, and then obviously you can hit on some third and fourth rounders here and there. But when you have a chance to hit a home run, You at least need to try to make that swing, right? And that's what this is. Wyatt Cullen has one of the highest potential ceilings of anyone in this draft, and that's including Gavin McKenna and Ivar Stenberg, the two top picks there. I think that he is just the speed at which he works with the puck, his puck handling ability, and his potential as a top six, you know, kind of elite goal-scoring winger, playmaking winger, is, regardless of the fact that he doesn't play center, is just what this team needs more of. It's very similar to the pick they made last year where they took Riker Lee late in the first round, a skilled winger that, you know, with these kind of players, you have the potential of not getting anything. I mean, there is a potential here that Wyatt Cullen doesn't turn out anything. But the other side is he's an incredible goal scorer for you. And compare that to previous picks in the past where the floor was really low. Like, you know, you were pretty sure that a guy like Austin Watson, for example, or Fedor Svechkov were going to make the NHL team. They were going to make the NHL. But the ceiling just wasn't that high. I mean, like, you were guaranteed to get a few games, but who knows if they were going to be any good. Wyatt Cullen is a trend towards hitting a home run early on, and I think it was a great pick. You know, he's going to go to Minnesota playing college hockey next year. He will get a huge test there. College hockey is not what it used to be. It is getting more and more to be the premier hockey development route for a lot of players. That's where Gavin McKenna played last year at Penn State. So he will go to Minnesota, get a really good test. And then we'll see after that. You know, maybe he needs only 1 year, maybe he needs a couple, but this is a great pick. Really big fan of it.
5: The Preds weren't done on Friday night as well, trading back into the first round to get Tommy Blyle, defenseman, and gave up both of their second round picks to do so. Did you like that pick? Somebody who I know it seemed like they liked his skating ability on the blue line and his ability to make plays as well.
6: So I had pinpointed about five guys that were late first-round picks, early second-round picks of, hey, maybe this will be a guy worth trading up to get, and Tommy Blyle was one of them. And the number one reason is because he is the fastest skater in the class, and I think that needs to be repeated as many times as you can. Out of the 400, 500 prospects eligible for this draft, number one straight line skater. I mean, he is the fastest player in this draft. Elusive, agile, can get the puck up the ice as fast as anyone in this draft. Now, he played in the QMJHL last year, which is a pretty high scoring league. He had he led the league in scoring among defensemen. That's maybe a little deceiving because there's a lot of scoring that happens in that league. And he was on a very good team. I mean, Moncton was a great team with a lot of good players. But I mean, the tape doesn't lie. I mean, this guy he's faster than anyone. And when I watch him, I think of smaller defensemen in the NHL who can really scoot. I think Lane Hudson is one. Quinn Hughes isn't straight line fast, but he's definitely a faster defenseman. The question is the size. You know, is he's 170? Does he need to get to maybe 185 or something to have a little bit of that physical in? But I think that the team is not really worried about that because he's still growing. I mean, I think he'll get a little bit of bulk to him. He's not going to get taller necessarily. He's 5'11". That's fine. That's an NHL size. And I think this is just an excellent pick. The two first-round picks they made, I would compare them to the two picks they made in 2023 when they got Matthew Wood and Tanner Mullendijk. Just really, really solid, excellent drafting and scouting by the Predators.
7: Alex Doherty of the Tennessean joins us now. Alex, I just want to apologize in advance for my ignorance, and I'm sure we have some listeners out there who are also kind of unfamiliar with how this works, but Wyatt Cullen, 17 years old, committed to play at Minnesota. How will this work between Cullen finishing out his time in college and then transitioning to the Preds organization? Can you kind of explain to me and others how that might work?
6: Yeah, it's pretty simple. I mean, it's just different than the NFL, right? I mean, the NFL, you get guys coming out of college instead of about to go into it. So, I mean, the difference is, technically, I guess I should just say it like this. Technically, Wyatt Cullen could make the team, the Predators, out of training camp and skip college and just go directly into the pros. I mean, that's what Gavin McKinnon is going to do, right? He's going to go straight to Toronto and play for the Maple Leafs. Wyatt Cullen's not the same talent level of Gavin McKenna. He's not a guy that's going to go directly into the NHL. So, you know, training camp comes around. Cullen will be there. He will participate. He'll probably look pretty good. But then more than likely, he's just going to go to Minnesota and play the next season or his first, you know, freshman year of college. After that, you know, once that college season ends, it's decision time. Does he want to go back or does he want to try to make the NHL again? He has a while to make that decision. So we'll see, you know, next summer, assuming he goes to college this year, he can decide to go pro and play as a 19-year-old next year, or he can go back to college. So you can play any number of years you want at college. You can play 0 years at college. It's really a pretty flexible thing, and that's why it's so popular. I mean, like, there's no harm in at least trying it and playing a year at college and then seeing what happens after that year. There's no requirement on the number of years or anything like that. So once you go, you can leave after that first year. You can come back. It doesn't matter.
7: So looking at all of the prospects that the Predators drafted, was there a specific attribute that you noticed that Chris McFarland and company targeted, or was it just kind of going, you know, here's what we need, or, you know, best available? Was there, or what did you notice out of the group of prospects that the Nashville Predators drafted throughout the weekend?
6: I think the biggest thing, maybe not a single trait, but I think the biggest thing is that they went with potential. They went with a high ceiling guys. I mean, even the goaltender they got with their third pick, Dmitry Borishev, is one of the top rated goaltenders, maybe the top rated goaltender in the draft, depending on how you look at it. Very athletic, taller guy, had great numbers in Russia's junior league. You know, I combine that with Jack Ivankovic, who they got in the second round last year. All of a sudden, they've got like two really good goaltenders, and the potential is there. A lot of these other guys, you know, Justin Graf, Jacob Flores, the guy they got, the high school kid, Charlie Puglisi, they got in the seventh round. These are largely unknowns. We don't know a lot about these guys. That's more dart throwing than anything, but it's fine. I mean, like, the skill sets are there. You know, we'll see what happens. I think that, like in any NHL draft year, how you do in the first and second round is going to determine that. Which, by the way, I don't know if you guys mentioned it or not, but they did trade up to get Tommy Blyle. They traded their two second-round picks to get him. So you could think of him like like a second round pick, even though he was the first round. I mean, he's number 31 overall. That's basically a second round pick. So I think this draft class will be determined by those two guys, and maybe, you know, maybe the goaltender hits, maybe Justin Graf hits, and that's fine. You get three guys that hit another draft. That's an excellent class.
5: Alex Doherty from the Tennessean joining us. Alex, news last night as well. Jack Drury signs an extension with the Predators after being traded over last week from Colorado. 5 years and an average of $4.5 million per year. I think maybe some sticker shock there on the initial reporting, but given the cap going up and what he does bring to this team, any thoughts on whether that was a little bit of an overpay or right where it should be for a guy like Jack Drury?
6: Yeah, the more I think about it, the more I think it's actually probably right. I mean, he's 26, and you're getting him for 5 years, all at the peak of his career. He's already trending to be one of the best defensive forwards in the league, and you got him for 5 years of that at $4.5 million. I actually think it's probably about right. You know, you don't like the trade protection. You never like that because you just never know what's going to happen with guys. I mean, you don't like to back yourself into that corner, but I guess that's just that's what's going to happen. I mean, trade protection is getting more and more popular in the NHL, and so he has trade protection starting his second year here. But I think it's fine. I think that you knew that they were going to sign him. I would have thought maybe more like 3.5 instead of 4.5, but that's a pretty small difference in the grand scheme of things. And they still have just under $20 million in cap room to spend. I don't think that they're going to spend all that, by the way, but you had some flexibility with this guy, and now you got him, and you got him for 5 years. So,
5: well, that's where I was going to go next, Alex. You've got cap space. Free agency opens up in a couple of days. Anything specific that you think the Preds might target over the next week to try and add to this current roster?
6: I think any moves they make are going to be related to trades rather than free agent spending, because the free agent class is thin. You got some guys out there that are really excellent, you know, older players, but I don't think that's where the Predators are. They're not going to go after Matt Zuccarello or Patrick Kane or, heaven forbid, Corey Perry. They're not going to do that. There's a lot of options out there for teams that are closer to a contending team. The Predators are not there. So I think trades are possible, though. I mean, there's a lot of options out there. There's tons of names that are out there as I can't remember a time when there were this many players requesting trades, like Dylan Larkin, potentially Zach Werenski. You've got a lot of options out there of guys who want to move on. Darnell Nurse in Edmonton. So, like, there's a lot of options for trades that I think that's how they're going to do it. And this $19 million, I wouldn't be surprised if most of that is acquired via trade if they spend all of it.
5: Alex, always appreciate your insights, and we'll be following along to your coverage this week as the Preds go through the offseason. Thanks again for coming on. We hope to talk to you again soon.
6: Absolutely. Thanks for having me on. I appreciate it. Anytime.
5: Alex Doherty from the Tennessean always has great coverage of the Predators, including this weekend, was following along to a lot of what he had to say about the Preds draft. We'll react to what Alex had to say coming up next and get more into what the Predators could look into this offseason. 615-737-1025 is our phone number. If you want to chime in, our phone and text line driven by WilsonCountyHyundai.com. 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
18: Cause I'm back in the saddle like some old cowboy who dug his way out of his grave.
5: Next man up, 102.5 The Game, Jake Lyman, Parker Kelly with you. Big thanks to Alex Doherty from the Tennessean joining us in the last segment talking Preds. Big weekend for Smashville, the NHL draft, first one under Chris McFarland. And Alex was very complimentary of what the Preds did in the first round, had their own pick at number 10, taking Wyatt Cullen, a winger, again, son of Matt Cullen, who played two seasons with the Predators back in the early to mid-2010s, then trading back into the first round to take Tommy Blyle at pick number 31. And we were just having the conversation about quarterbacks and ceiling versus floor. Yeah, Tyler Shuck may have the higher floor, but does he have the growth potential? I think you can say, as Alex Doherty did, that the potential for Wyatt Cullen and Tommy Blyle is through the roof. Now, will they meet that potential? We have no idea. They're both young. I mean, Wyatt Cullen is 17 years old and is going to play for Minnesota this season. But I do think that going with high upside, especially in terms of playmaking and goal scoring, that's what the Predators need to add to this organization and to this prospect pool to try and build up what they could build around for their future core.
7: Well, I think it was interesting what Alex had to say about Wyatt Cullen, saying he might have the highest potential of anybody in this draft, and that's even, you know, with a kid that was drafted
5: Gavin
7: by
5: McKenna.
7: Gavin McKenna. And that kind of made me open my eyes a little bit. Because we kind of ask ourselves the questions, okay, if the Preds are picking at 10, how good of a player are they able to get? Well, Alex seems super high on him, so he certainly knows a lot more about this stuff than we do. But that is encouraging to hear. And at 17 years old, I'm interested to see, one, you know, how he looks at Minnesota next year, because it sounds like he's just going to go straight there. But after that, it will be decision time for him. So if you're able to get him and Brady Martin both playing to their full potential, that could be exciting in years to come.
5: Well, I think this just adds to that group of young forwards that you think you can build around. I mean, you've got you got five, and I hope I'm not forgetting anybody that should be in this conversation, but Brady Martin, of course, is number one. You pick him fifth overall. That's a guy you hope is going to be the or one of the centerpieces of your team a few years down the road. Igor Surin. Again, I'm a big fan of Igor Surin, seeing some of the highlights of what he's done in the KHL. He was a lottery ticket when they picked him in the 20s back in 2024, but seemingly has taken big strides and should be over in North America, not this upcoming season, but the year after that. Riker Lee. Alex Doherty kind of compared Wyatt Cullen to Riker Lee, maybe Cullen a little bit higher of a tier in terms of prospects, but high upside playmaking, goal-scoring wings. You've got Lee, you've got Cullen, then, of course, Matthew Wood, who out of this group is the only one who has established himself at the NHL level so far, and you hope that he continues to grow. But that's your future right there. And that's not to say that those five guys are all going to be top six forwards for you. I think that'd be a little bit ambitious to expect that. But even if, 4 or 5 years from now, if you look and three of those guys are in your top six, obviously, you don't know how they're playing, but that's the core that Barry Trotz has been trying to build, and you see Chris McFarland adding to. I think there's a lot of optimism about what that group could be down the road. We'll have to see. They're all young. They're all still developing, but I like the addition there of Cullen to that group of young forwards that can kind of solidify this farm system as they try and build up to be a contender again down the road.
7: Yeah, it's... I like the strategy, right, going on guys with super high potential even in the later rounds as well. But I'm really – the thing that I'm most curious about with how Chris McFarland is constructing this team, obviously he's brought over a few guys from Colorado. We saw it with Jack Drury getting the extension. Is he building this team how Colorado was constructed last year? Because – the big thing when watching the Predators this year, and everybody knows they were really, really slow. And then you watch Colorado, who arguably was the best team in the regular season that won the President's Trophy. They were super fast. So I wonder if that's something that he's trying to infuse into this roster with the guys that he's drafted, with the guys that he's brought in.
5: Well, and yeah, you heard Alex Doherty. He wanted to make the point that Tommy Blyle, the second first-round pick for the Predators, it was the fastest skater in the entire draft pool. And that's what I want to hear. Now, being a fast skater doesn't guarantee that he's going to be a great player, but I do like that you're adding that trait and saying we're going to value that on our blue line with a guy who can be a playmaker. He mentioned a couple of comparisons there. I know he said Quinn Hughes doesn't have that straight line speed. Another name I saw from the reigning Stanley Cup champion, now Shane Gostisbehere, was somebody that they compared Tommy Blyle to. So I like what they did in the first round. I think both those guys, high upside, high ceiling players that you can add to this young core that you're building. And I went on with Corey Curtis on Sports Extra Daily on News 2 last night, and he compared it to what the Titans did in the draft this past year. And I'm like, yeah, it's kind of true that they went, they took their offensive playmaker early on in the top 10, and then wanted to trade back in and make sure they got their guy at the end of the first round. Same pick, number 31, for Keldrick Falk and Tommy Blyle. I also wanted to highlight quickly, and Alex mentioned him a little bit, Dmitry Borachev in the third round, the goalie that they took out of Russia. I believe he was ranked as the highest international goalie in the entire draft, and goalies are devalued in the draft, and you really don't see them go all that high. But as he said, you're adding more depth in the system, and now you've got a couple of goalies. I'm blanking on the name of the one they took, Ivan Kovic, that they took last year in the draft. You now have two young, solid guys, and we've seen in the past that, yeah, if UC Saros continues on the trajectory he's on and you maybe want to move on, you've got options coming up through the pipeline now. But let's say UC Saros returns to form throughout the rest of, maybe not the rest of his deal, but the next few years, you now have trade chips that you can use if these guys do develop into NHL caliber goalies. So I really like what they did at the top of the draft. As with, I think, anyone right now, I don't know if you can really make any kind of analysis.
11: in the fourth round and beyond. A lot of these guys are really young and obviously not super highly touted. You're really not going to know what these guys are until they actually get into the system and start developing. But the top three picks, I think you can look and say Chris McFarland got guys who project to be key pieces of this system moving forward.
7: Yeah, that's what it sounds like. But as Alex pointed out, we don't know a lot about the guys that they took in later rounds, but if you're able to hit on at least three of them, that's a pretty successful draft. So that's kind of the thing with hockey is it takes a few years at least because, you know, guys like Cullen are going back to college. Some of these guys are going to go to Milwaukee, I'm sure, and go up the ranks from there. So it's going to take a while. So that's kind of the thing with hockey. These rebuilds take a lot longer than some of the other sports.
11: Right.
7: So patience will be a necessity here.
11: Yeah, no, this young core is exactly that. It's young. All those five names at the forward position that I listed off, Martin Søren, Lee, Cullen, Wood. Now, Wood's playing at the NHL level, and I think you hope that Martin will be there this year. But it's young. It's going to take some time for these guys to develop. On the blue line, though, now, you have some good options coming up through the ranks. Ryan Ufko made his debut this year and played well. You've got Tanner Molendijk, the former first-round pick. Andrew Gibson, I know, is a guy that they're very high on who played at Milwaukee this year, and now you add Tommy Blyle to that group. I think the future is bright. You just don't know what the timeline is going to look like for these young guys. In terms of the current Preds roster, I thought it was interesting. I asked Alex about, you know, free agency starting on Wednesday. What does he think the Preds are going to target? And he said that he thinks most of their moves are going to be in the trade market, not in the free agent market. And not super surprising, given that this free agent class is not exactly one of the most exciting we've seen in years. But I thought it was interesting that Alex seems to think that the Preds could be active in the trade market when it comes to using some of this cap space that they have right now.
7: Yeah, that's the thing. We're seeing a lot of really big trades, you know, throughout the last week or so, just because I've heard Robbie say this. I've heard, you know, Adam talk about how weak this free agent class is. And so Chris McFarland, I see being a really strategic guy in how he goes about this. And making trades seems like the right decision, especially given the amount of cap space that you have.
11: Cap space, draft capital. Like, this is a Preds team, and do have prospects that maybe you can... You don't want to get rid of any of the guys that I just listed off, obviously, but there are some guys that maybe would be more valuable to other teams that you can use in packages to get guys.
7: Who was the guy that you kept bringing up? Was it Ryan O'Reilly?
11: Ryan O'Reilly could end up being moved this year. But if they're going out and trying to add a piece, you know, Jason Robertson has been talked about a lot, and Dylan Larkin in Detroit requested a trade. It doesn't seem like the Red Wings are all that motivated to move him. Zach Werenski's a name that's been brought up a lot. So going to be a very entertaining week as the movement around the hockey world has already been pretty fast and furious at this point. We'll have to see if the Preds get in on the action over the next few days. Justin from Greenbrier on the text line asks, will the Preds still be hanging around in the middle and miss the playoffs, or could they surprise people this year and sneak in? Yeah, I don't know. I think it's going to depend on some of the moves that they make over the next days and weeks to add to this roster. But I do think you look at this team and say there is enough talent on this roster right now for them to be a playoff team this year. But I think that's all they'll be if they do get in. It's just a team that gets in. You always got a chance if you get into the dance, but I don't see this team being a true contender. But I do think the talent is there that they could be a playoff team next year. It also isn't a complete enough roster to say that they're going to be a playoff team next year. I think it's going to be, in terms of results, probably very similar to what we saw this past year, barring any major change one way or the other that we see in this offseason.
7: Yeah, the Preds got hot towards the end of last year and were knocking on the door. I could see them, because think about it, if Andrew Brunette gets off to a slow start like he has the last 2 years, right, in this Preds team, I mean,
11: he could be gone.
7: Yeah, he's done. Yeah. So I think if you're bringing in better pieces, yeah, you could sneak into the playoffs, but definitely not a contender.
11: Yeah, I mean, I think it depends. If you trade Ryan O'Reilly, then I think you may fall beyond the murky middle and end up being back towards picking in the top 5 to 10 picks in the draft next year. But if you decide to go and add to this team right now and go make a big trade, then yeah, I think this team could be a playoff team. We saw things start to click for some of these players in Andrew Brunette's system. Steven Stamkos, most namely, had a 40-goal year this year. So I do think that there's a chance this is a playoff team, but I also don't think you can look at this roster and say, yeah, that's a team that's going to be in the playoffs. I think it's going to be borderline based on where the roster stands right now. 615-737-1025 is our phone number. We will take your thoughts on the Preds on our phone and text lines, driven by WilsonCountyHyundai.com. We'll continue to discuss the Nashville offseason. Also, the World Cup has reached the knockout stages. First game of the round of 32 yesterday was a thriller. Got three more coming up today. The U.S. getting set to take on Bosnia and Herzegovina coming up on Wednesday night. 615-737-1025. Jake Lyman, Parker Kelly, next man up. 1025 The Game.
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19: I'm Fox 17 meteorologist Greg Bobis. Our forecast this morning in the 70s on the way to the upper 90s later on this afternoon. Dangerous heat for us here. Heat advisories and excessive heat warnings in effect throughout this afternoon. No rain in the forecast. It's really just about beating the heat.
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11: Next Man Up, 1025 The Game. Jake Lyman, Parker Kelly with you. It's a Reaction Monday brought to you by Pella Windows and Doors of Nashville. Lots of Preds conversations this week, coming off the draft over the weekend, and then, of course, free agency begins on Wednesday, so we will keep you in the loop on everything going on around Smashville. Again, took Wyatt Cullen and Tommy Blyle in the first round on Friday night, adding to this young core. And we'll see if they have moves to help out the current roster coming up over the next few days. But I did want to talk about the World Cup here, Parker. The group stage is finally over. With 48 teams, I felt like there wasn't enough intrigue where only 16 teams were getting eliminated throughout the entire first 3 weeks of the tournament, basically. But I will give the 48-team model credit. The Algeria, Austria, Iran drama at the end of the group stage was pretty awesome.
7: That was really fun.
11: Where Iran gets called offsides on what? Friday night against Egypt, and that ended up costing them 2 points and moved them from second place, which would have automatically allowed them to move on, down into third place where they were on the bubble. And then on Saturday night, the final game of the group stage, Austria and Algeria. Algeria scores in stoppage time to go up 3-2. Now, if they had tied, which they ended up tying, if they tied, they both advanced. It was like the Raiders-Chargers game from 3 or 4 years ago.
7: I actually think it was longer than
11: that. It was 2021. Because it was the year the Titans were the one seed.
7: So,
11: yes, the Raiders and Chargers game where it was like, if either team won, they got in, and the loser got left out. If they tied, they both got in. And it looked like Austria was going to pull a Brandon Staley and blow it in stoppage time. It was 2-2. Algeria takes the lead. But a couple minutes later, Austria scores to end it and move on, and Iran gets knocked out. I thought, you know, again, I would go back to the 32-team model where only the top two get in. I think it makes each game mean a whole lot more. But that was pretty fun over the weekend to watch the way that it all sorted itself out.
7: Yeah, it's so crazy to me because I'm not a fan of tying in professional sports, but I understand soccer might be a little bit different. Some are saying that the Algeria-Australia or Austria game might have been the game of the tournament so far, and it ended in a draw. It was really cool because we saw both teams score in stoppage time to tie, and that sent Iran home. And now Egypt, who I thought was going to be matched up with the U.S. potentially in the round of 16. That's not going to be the case anymore. My big complaint, because I have been, you know, at first I'm like, okay, I'll watch the United States, but I've kind of been watching some other teams as well, just because the World Cup is here on our home soil, and it's been pretty good television. But my complaint is, as we've got to the back end of this pool stage, there are a lot of games like the U.S. against Turkey that didn't really have much meaning.
11: Yep.
7: And once we get to tournament play, once we get to whatever you refer to the World
11: knockout
7: Cup
11: stages,
7: that should not be the case where we have meaningless games in a stage like this.
11: Well, yep, there are no more meaningless games, which is great.
7: Which I'm excited about. And I think the round of 32 is going to be fantastic.
11: I think it just makes the watching experience more fun, knowing that it can't end in a draw. Like that, it makes it more fun knowing that, man, if this goes, instead of rooting against it being 1-1 or whatever, when you hit the 90th minute, you're kind of rooting for it because you might get PKs. I'm not a huge fan of soccer. I'm not super entertained watching it, but man, do they have penalty kicks like down to a T. It is
7: some of
11: the greatest drama in all of sports. And so,
7: which honestly, I was watching a little bit of the Canada South Africa, the first knockout.
11: Right.
7: And I thought we were heading that way.
11: Me too.
7: And then Canada scored and that crowd went nuts.
11: Yes. Canada scored in stoppage time, like the 91st, 92nd minute, to win that match and move on to the round of 16 for the first time ever. So that was really cool. We got three more matches today. It's Germany-Paraguay. There's always upsets, but feel like Germany's going to take care of business there. Netherlands and Morocco face off in the late game tonight at 8. Again, probably going to be the Dutch winning there. And then the first game of the day, Brazil-Japan. That's a fun game. Again, Brazil, heavy favorite.
7: Yeah, baby.
11: But, you know, Japan, they've made Nashville their home base. Does that make them
7: bet the farm on Brazil?
11: Yeah, there you go. Parker going to stick with the Cinderella story of Brazil making the run to the
7: Sweet 16. Nobody thought they'd beat Haiti. Nobody.
11: No, except for you. You're the only one who stood up and said what everyone else was too scared to say. Brazil and Japan coming up at noon today. And Japan, does that have to be Nashville's second team because they are based here?
7: Huh.
11: Unless you have like other nationalities, like if you're Scottish American, sure, you can root for Scotland.
7: I think it's really cool that they're here, but I don't think a majority of Americans are rooting for them if it's not the U.S.
11: Yeah. I mean, I just think in Nashville, Japan's based here. I would root for
7: Japan. Yeah, I mean, to me, if it's not the U.S., I don't really know if I'm rooting for anybody. I just want to see some exciting
11: just
7: games.
11: Just want to see some drama. I'll be rooting for all the underdogs today, Japan, Morocco, and Paraguay, just to see. I mean, the more upsets there are, the easier of a path it can be for the United States. So that's what I'll be rooting for. I heard Robbie and Rexro discussing this, Parker. Can you call the U.S. men's national team we?
7: Why not? Why not?
11: We're all Americans.
7: Why not? Like,
11: I think yes. I think for a national team, I think it is perfectly fine to say we. We play Bosnia and Herzegovina.
7: It's the national team.
11: It's the national team. I am 100% on board with everybody who says, you know, you can't call the Titans we. Or
7: that is a little bit different, though, because the Titans aren't representing America.
11: Right. Or I mean, it represents your city, but I wouldn't say I am a Titan. I am an American, though.
7: See, I think this can lead to a really good conversation because I think it's a little bit different. Like, college athletics is more so tribal.
11: You. Yeah.
7: But pro sports, I don't really view it that way.
11: I was about to ask you, do you think I think pro sports saying we... And you shouldn't say we in a professional sense at any point. I will put
7: right.
11: that out there. Like,
7: yeah.
11: Like, being on here, even if I'm talking about Virginia Tech, I shouldn't say we hired James Franklin. But in a fan sense, I think it's okay to say it for your college. You can say we because you went there, right? Like, I am a Hokie.
7: Could
11: right?
7: you say we for Vandy women's basketball since you are part of the broadcast?
11: Yeah, I would agree with that. I won't say it on the air. No, and
7: you're actually calling a game.
11: I don't like when broadcasters do that. Team broadcasters say we. I find that, I don't want to say unprofessional. I just like it. It's an ick for me with broadcasting.
7: Well,
11: I don't like when it's a...
7: Yeah, on the broadcast. But right. like, I feel like with Mike Keith, like he has his Mike Keith show that he does every Thursday. He refers to Tennessee as we, but if you listen to him on a game, he never says we.
11: Yes, I can do that. Like if I'm talking to my friends and it's like, oh, where does Vandy travel this weekend? I could say, oh, we're going to Tuscaloosa. Like totally fine with that. But on the air, I'm not going to be like... We're on a 9-0 run. Vanderbilt is on a 9-0 run. But as a fan, I think college is different because you went there. You are a volunteer or you are a Commodore. You went there. I think I'm more okay with we than I am for pros. But I do think that in terms of country, national teams, yes. If you are
7: do the same thing with the Olympics.
11: If you are an American, you can say we when talking about the United States men's national.
7: Yeah, I have no problem with it. I have zero problem with it. They're representing the entirety of the United States.
11: Yes, I agree. So I have no problem with we, and I'll say it. I'll say it on the air too. Talking about America, we played Bosnia and Herzegovina on Wednesday. Chip from Mount Juliet.
7: And say so with pride.
11: Yes,
7: American pride.
11: America. Chip from Mount Juliet says, "Don't forget about the Packers. Some of us are shareholders. That is a good point too."
7: If I lived in Wisconsin, I would absolutely buy a stake.
11: If you are a shareholder, I think you can say we.
7: I would absolutely do that. That is really cool.
11: It's a big debate. I think if you are a journalist or broadcaster covering the team, never should you refer to them as we. But fans, I think it's more of a gray area. I lean more towards yes for college sports, more towards no for pro sports. I think that's fair.
7: Yeah, I'm with you on that. For fans... Sometimes I will catch other people saying we, and I'm like, oh, I didn't realize you were a part of the team.
11: Right.
7: Like, I don't know. Some cases, sure. Other cases, no.
11: Yeah.
7: If you played for that team, yes. If you are part of the broadcast crew, sure. As long as it's not actually a part of the game,
11: right.
7: the broadcasting,
11: yep.
7: I think it's fine.
11: Yep. I would agree with that. I think fans, especially of college sports, I would say yes, but Yeah, that is a pet peeve of mine is when I'm listening to because I like to listen to a lot of team radio broadcasts just to see if I can pick things up and maybe use some things. And I just despise hearing team broadcasters refer to the team as we. Matthew in Nashville, what if we had family members play for an NFL team, though? I think for pro sports, it's a gray area, right? Like, I don't have a specific problem if fans call the Titans we, but like, I would say I lean more towards no than I do yes on pro sports. College sports, I lean more yes than no. It's a gray area. But I don't think it's a gray area for the U.S. men's national team. It's a red, white, and blue area. You are an American. You can say we. 615-737-1025 is the phone number. We'll take your thoughts on the World Cup. U.S. getting ready to face Bosnia coming up on Wednesday. And we'll wrap up hour number two coming up after this. Jake Lyman, Parker Kelly, next man up here on 102.5 The Game.
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0: 5 the game, finishing up the second hour on your Monday morning. Jake Lyman, Parker Kelly. We've got some breaking Preds news. Another trade has been made. The Predators have traded a 2029 third-round pick, that is Colorado's 2029 third-round pick, for, excuse the pronunciation here, Niles Hoglander, I believe is the correct pronunciation, or close enough.
1: That sounds a lot better than how I would have
0: Niles Hoglander, from the Vancouver Canucks, 25 years old, dealt with an injury last year, had just 5 points in 38 games, but he's had some pretty good seasons. He had a 24-goal season in 2023-24 with Vancouver, 36 points that year, and I guess that was the year that they played the Preds in the playoffs. So had a pretty good year that year. He had 27 points in his rookie season back in 2020-2021. So solid winger with maybe some upside to get back to where he was before, but probably another bottom six addition for Chris McFarland. But building up the bottom of this roster, I don't hate it. You brought in Jack Drury, you brought in Ross Colton, you brought in Niles Hoglander. It gives you more veteran options that can help out this current team if some of the young guys aren't ready to go from day one. So I like this move from Chris McFarland. Again, coming off an injury, but if he can get back to where he was two seasons ago, like this could end up being a pretty impactful addition for the Predators.
1: Absolutely. So how many, what year was it that he had 24 goals? You said
0: it was not, so last year he was injured, played only 38 games. The year before that he had 25 points. The year before that he had 36 points, 24 goals.
1: Okay.
0: So 2023-24.
1: So trying to bring in some extra goal scoring.
0: Yes. So I like the move. I like the move.
1: I like it too, at least on paper.
0: I would guess that maybe there could be some corresponding moves going out for the Predators here as they've added some players. And, you know, Zach LaRue and Fedor Svechkov both were traded too. So I like it. I like it. I think the – and as Trevor points out, hey, a trade with someone other than Colorado. There we go.
1: About it.
0: Now, he did make a trade with other teams during the draft, but not exactly for players. But, you know – yes, it is good to see Chris McFarland get out of his comfort zone there. Chip from Mount Juliet says, what's up with injured players? The guy from the Rangers has injuries in the past as well. Yeah, was it Edstrom they traded for this weekend too? Bigger defenseman. Yeah, I don't think these aren't long-term additions with the exception of Drury. Like, I think Drury is a guy that McFarland views can be a middle six center and one of your key penalty killers for years to come. So that's why he got the long extension. But I think a lot of this is just trying to fill in gaps on the roster with guys who can come in and set the culture. And then you hope eventually the young guys are able to surpass them. But not a bad move, especially only having to give up a future third in 2029 to get a guy like Hoglander, who obviously has upside, again, scored 24 goals in 80 games back in the 2023-24 season. Before we wrap up the hour here, we were having the conversation about can you call the U.S. men's national team we? Dustin from Hopkinsville wanted to chime in on our phone lines, driven by WilsonCountyHyundai.com. Dustin, good morning. What you got for us?
2: Good morning, gentlemen. Before I get into that, that'll be the last thing I say on the phone. I really like what McFarland's done. It is a little weird that it goes, he's done a lot of deals with the Avalanche, and this last one, it's not necessarily with the Avalanche, it's just their pick. So, you know, we're brazen with Borgonzi, and it's a little too early to give him the cook names, but now we're charmed with McFarland. We like the outer edge of our brisket a little charred. It gives it the flavor. Okay? So now we're charming McFarland. He is building from the bottom up. You know, we'd be complaining about anything, or somebody's always going to complain. If he was doing nothing, that's what I'd be worried about. The man is going out and he's building from the bottom up. You're only as good as your worst player on the team, in my opinion. You got to have a great player, and then you got to surround him with good. And 24 goals is not bad. He didn't have a chance to show much last year because he's injured, but how many injuries has the guy had? So I'm ready to go charm with McFarland. All right. So without we, the fan, the player does not exist. We, the fan, is what the two or three guys in the studio make their money off of right now. we or why you're sitting where you are. I get it. You guys have to be unbiased. You are fans as well. You can say we, and we, the fans, will call in, and we'll defer your conversation if we think you are being biased. But without we, the fan, the players, and their money, and the NFL do not exist. We are the backbone of it all. So I will always say we when I'm talking about my team, my military, my U.S. We are the reason why they lace up those shoes every day. So we get to say we so the player can play.
0: That's a good point, Dustin. And I don't have a serious problem with fans.
2: You don't have to be biased either. Right. Y'all guys don't have to be biased either. I mean, the media is supposed to be unbiased, but you guys are fans too. We can call in and tell you, hey, man, you're being way, way too biased about your Virginia team. But y'all don't do that. Like, we know who y'all root for, and you can go out and root for your team on here. But all of us get to say we if we're a fan of that team and a fan of our country.
0: All right. I like it, Dustin. 100% for the U.S. men's national team, I'm with you. If you're an American, you can say we. And I'm
2: good one.
0: Yeah, you too, Dustin. And again, I don't have a problem with fans as much saying,

0: We might have to look back and check that. Because, again, I don't think I grew up a Titans fan. So I'm when I was a kid, I'm sure I said we. But I would not say we on the air here when referring. Like,
1: right.
0: Here's what we need in the offseason. Like, I wouldn't say that on here. I might say it around friends and family. So I don't have a serious problem with fans saying it. I said it was more of
1: there's a balance,
0: it's
1: right?
0: A gray area,
1: in this,
0: right?
1: In this business, there's a balance.
0: And, you know, two people on the text line, Trevor and Matt in Nashville, said, to further your point, the main chant used by most major U.S. soccer supporter groups is, I believe that we will win. So there you go. Everybody together. I'm with it.
1: Student sections do it at college games, high school games. That's acceptable. I feel like for a fan, that's fine.
0: Yeah.
1: It's fine.
0: Yeah.
1: Because I've done the same thing.
0: I agree. I will get behind it with Dustin there.
1: It would be very hypocritical for me to say, no, the fans can't say we.
0: Yes. Yes. Predemption, Johnny in Vancouver on the YouTube chat, thank you for the heads up. It's Nils. Nils Hoglander, not Niles. So Nils Hoglander.
1: Nils Hoglander.
0: Nils Hoglander.
1: Not Hoglander?
0: I think, you know, the Scandinavian pronunciation, he's from Sweden. Hoglander. Something like that. I won't try too hard.
1: See, the southern in me would have said Hoglander.
0: Yeah, Hoglander. But he comes in again. The Preds trade a 2029 third round pick. It's Colorado's third round pick that year to get Hoglander in here. And I do like what Dustin had to say about Chris McFarland building from the bottom of the roster up. It's not easy to go find star players. If it was, everybody would go do it. But I do think that he's done a nice job of bringing in guys that he believes are going to be fits. And you hope that it's going to bring the... Man, ceilings and floors getting a whole lot of run today on the show. You hope it brings the floor of this team up by bringing in guys like Drury and Colton and Hoglander who can... make the bottom six a little bit more experienced and add a little bit more talent onto that group as well. 615-737-1025 is the phone number if you want to text or call. I will get back into the World Cup coming up next. Talk more about the U.S. men's national team, their draw as they try and make a run through the bracket. Bosnia and Herzegovina coming up on Wednesday. But the rest of the draw got a little bit tougher over the weekend. We'll talk about it coming up next. Jake Lyman, Parker Kelly, next man up, 1025 The Game.
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7: 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Final hour, we are broadcasting from the Busy Bee, Plumbing, Heating, and Air Conditioning, Game Nashville Studios, home of the $99 yearly Beehive membership, where the buzz is always about great service. Some Preds news within the last 15 minutes here. Trade comes down. Nils Höglander coming over from Vancouver for a 2029 third-round pick. So the Preds add again to kind of that middle bottom six, add another veteran in there. And we talked to Alex Doherty back to start the 10 a.m. hour. If you missed it, go check it out. Lots of good insights from Alex, especially about what the Preds could do. He said a lot of it could happen in trades trying to build on this roster, and the latest one just came down. But I did want to get back to the World Cup here to start off the hour. The U.S. getting ready for Wednesday's game against Bosnia and Herzegovina. If the U.S. wins, they move on to the round of 16 to face either Belgium or Senegal. That's one of the more intriguing matchups in the round of 32, I think. Belgium came from behind to win their group. It looked like it was going to be Egypt heading into the weekend. I think on paper makes the draw a little bit tougher for the U.S. Belgium is a good team, and the path forward is almost exclusively European teams for the U.S. to reach the championship, which, again, would be insane if they reach the World Cup final. But the U.S. has not won any of their last 12 games against European foes. And in order to reach the World Cup final, if the path stays chalk, would have to beat Bosnia, Belgium, Spain, and France to reach the World Cup final.
8: Feel sorry for those countries.
7: Not exactly. Yeah, there you go. Not exactly easy for the U.S. But I think you have to set reasonable expectations here of beating Bosnia is a must for this U.S. team. You are the better team in this matchup, and getting bounced in the round of 32, especially after the way you started this tournament with the wins over Paraguay and Australia, it would be extremely disappointing if the U.S. was to lose on Wednesday. So that's number one. You have to win on Wednesday. A loss to Belgium, I think, would be disappointing, but also not completely crushing. You know, Belgium, again, it's a good team. They're always a contender in these tournaments. Not a contender for the championship, but always a tough team to draw. And it would be disappointing, but not the end of the world. You win that game, I think you have to be pleased. If you get to the quarterfinals for the first time in a quarter of a century, I think you've got to be pleased with the way the U.S. men's national team played, even if you lose to Spain, which should probably be expected. And guess what? Even if it's not Spain, it's probably Portugal that you're facing in that round of 16. So I think
8: that'd be really cool.
7: Or excuse me, in the quarterfinals.
8: Yeah, to see the U.S. Versus Cristiano Ronaldo.
7: Right. Which they played in the World Cup 4 years ago, right? Or no, maybe it was 8 years ago.
8: U.S. Portugal?
7: Yeah, I want to say the U.S. played Portugal in something over the last decade.
8: Hmm. Drawing a big blank.
7: Well, actually, no. They play. England was in their group last time, and then so was Wales. They have met twice in the World Cup.
9: Why do they not have years on this? Here we go. U.S. national team versus Portugal. Oh, no, they played a friendly earlier this year. I think that's what I was thinking of.
8: What was the score for that?
9: 2-0 Portugal. And they played in 2017 in a friendly. Oh, no, they played in 2014 in the World Cup. So, yes, three World Cups ago. I knew I was right. I was like, I know I've seen the U.S. face Ronaldo. Yes, they played in the World Cup in 2014. It was a 2-2 draw. So, there you go. But I think it's the expectation is to at least reach the round of 16. You have to win this match against Bosnia on Wednesday. And it would be a successful World Cup if you win that next game and beat Belgium and get to the quarterfinals. Anything beyond that would make it historic. If you reach the semifinals, if you make it to the finals, if you win the whole thing, I heard Robbie and Joe say it becomes like Miracle on Ice-esque if they won the whole thing. And I agree with that because that would probably mean you went through Belgium, Spain, France, and Argentina to go win a World Cup. Like, yeah, that would be up there in terms of all-time U.S. athletic achievements. I don't expect that. I expect them to lose in the quarterfinals, but I think you got to get there. Like, it would be disappointing if you didn't get there.
8: I think, too, because the U.S. didn't have very... I think we did not have very high expectations for the U.S. heading into this thing, but because they looked so good against Paraguay to start off this thing, because they shut out Australia, our expectations raised a little bit, so... If the U.S. were to get to the quarterfinals, I'd say that'd be a very successful run for them because, to be honest, I mean, I don't think they're beating Spain. Spain was picked to win the whole or favored to win the whole thing.
9: Right.
8: But Bosnia and Herzegovina is not a bad team, but the U.S. should still win that. But things got a whole lot harder. The path got a whole lot harder for you with Iran and Egypt drawing because now you – will most likely have to play Belgium.
9: Right. Not that Egypt was a pushover either, but the walk to the quarterfinals looked a whole lot easier before those results coming up over the weekend. But I do think you're still in a good spot. Again, Bosnia is a game you should win. Not a gimme, but it's a game you should win. And I think that we probably should be in it with Belgium. It's probably going to come down to a couple of plays here and there. Maybe you go to extra time. Maybe you go to PKs. But I think the hope is you reach the quarterfinals. Anything beyond that is icing on the cake. Dustin from Hopkinsville asks, we would like to know if we can stay in it if we lose the next game, or are we in single elimination territory now? We win together, we go down together, rarely on the last one historically. Yes, it is single elimination now. So you lose, you go home that the rest of the way. So the U.S. has to win on Wednesday against Bosnia to move on. That game is in San Francisco, 7 o'clock kick. If they win that one, they would go to Seattle and would face the winner of Belgium and Senegal.
8: Staying out on the West Coast, baby.
9: Right. And then the quarterfinal match would be July 10th in L.A. against one of Portugal, Croatia, Spain, or Austria. Quarterfinals would be in Dallas, I believe, on July 14th, and then the World Cup final is in New York on July 19th. So, long way to go. It starts up on Wednesday, the knockout round, U.S. trying to beat Bosnia and move on to the round of 16, then would face the winner of Belgium and Senegal. But excited for the games today. I thought South Africa and Canada was a whole lot of fun yesterday, and now you get three more today, starting with Brazil and Japan at noon. Then it's Germany and Paraguay at 3:30, and Netherlands-Morocco is the late game tonight. And I was informed, I was kind of going off of just name value on Morocco. Richie from White House says that Netherlands-Morocco is a great game tonight. Morocco finished fourth in the last World Cup in 2022. So there you go. Morocco and the Netherlands.
8: I'll most likely be watching.
9: Yeah. What else? There's nothing else on tonight. Baseball?
8: Yeah, just baseball. Baseball, World Cup.
9: Speaking of baseball, shout out Sonny Gray. Almost had a no-hitter last night. 7 1/3. He was carving through the Yankees. He struck out his fellow Vandy boy, Spencer Jones, for his 2,000th career strikeout in the eighth inning before giving up a base hit. But congrats to Sonny Gray. And also, credit to Jason Benetti, the broadcaster on NBC last night.
8: One of the best.
9: He's the best. I love that he calls games for the Tigers on the rare occasion that I watch that horrible team anymore. And last night...
8: How checked out are you of the Tiger season?
9: I have tuned in. I tune in when... there's nothing else going on. Like if I'm home at night and I've got nothing going on, there's nothing better to watch, I'll tune in just to check in. They're just bad. I mean, yesterday had a lead and then Kenley Jansen and Will Finnegan just blew up in the late innings. The bullpen's horrible. The bats outside of a few guys are bad. So I am checked out. But Jason Benetti got Smyrna right on the broadcast multiple times last night. So, the pronunciation, a lot of guys, I'm sure, wouldn't dive into that, and they would just say Smyrna or, whatever combination of syllables they would put together there. He did his research. Smyrna, Tennessee, he mentioned with Sonny Gray, as he was five outs away from throwing a no-hitter at Fenway Park last night. 615-737-1025 is the phone number. We will take your thoughts on our phone and text line, driven by WilsonCountyHyundai.com. We'll bounce around a little bit here in this final hour. Some news out of the NBA this morning. And of course, the big news of the morning here in Nashville, Chris Johnson diagnosed with ALS last year. He announced it today on Good Morning America. We'll continue to take your thoughts on that and any great Chris Johnson memories you have from his time in the two-tone blue. 615-737-1025. Jake Lyman, Parker Kelly. Next man up. 1025 The Game.
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0: Jake Lyman, Parker Kelly alongside you. Got a few more segments left with you on this Monday morning. Let's check in on our phone lines. 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Our friend Clay has called in. Clay, thanks for calling. Good morning.
1: Jake, one day you ought to bring something black and gold to the station and make Parker wear it.
0: I've got plenty, so maybe I will do that. We'll have to make a friendly show wager on Vandy, Tennessee this year.
2: After the last time, I think I'm good making wagers for a while.
0: That's true. Yeah, you did have to. You had to wear your Vandy stuff on. Was that on the plaster show or?
2: Yeah. Yep.
0: Yeah. So okay, never mind.
2: I may take a brief hiatus from making bets on the air.
1: I was going to talk. I found out the news about Chris Johnson from a friend of mine this morning. That's really sad.
0: Yeah, horrible.
1: Because ALS, you know, is they've never found a cure, and I just heard that it's a horrible death. I remember when Bruce Edwards caddied for Tom Watson and all the love people gave him, you know, his last several tournaments. And I remember when Chris Johnson, you know, that guy was electric. And I remember the 2,000-yard season. I believe they played in Seattle when he crossed over.
0: Yep.
1: 2,000 yards, isn't that right?
0: Yes.
1: I think that was the 08 season, maybe. Am I right?
0: It was 09. It was his second year in the league.
1: Okay. So how old would he be now? Maybe 40?
0: Yes. Yeah, he's 40. He was diagnosed at 39.
1: Yeah, that's terrible news. Several Titans and some pretty good ones, you know, have passed on. That's just always sad news to me, since being from Nashville and liking the team and things like that. But my thoughts and prayers go out to him and his family.
0: 100%. We are thinking of Chris Johnson and his family. Obviously a horrible diagnosis, a horrible disease, and tough news for everybody involved this morning. Clay, thanks for calling.
1: Thanks.
0: Yeah, I mean, with Chris Johnson, we started the show with this. It's hard to process that the guy that we saw be such a dynamic athlete, and for, again, a short period of time, as it is for most running backs, be just a dominant force in the league. And one of those guys that you had to watch week in and week out. And to see him, I mean, less than two decades later, not even be able to pick up a cup and not be able to communicate without the help of the voice generating device. It really is stunning this morning. You had seen the rumors last night of Chris Johnson's going on with Michael Strahan, and there had been rumors that it was ALS, but it doesn't make it easier to see it and see what he's going through and how fast that this disease has taken away his motor skills. I mean, it's just stunning is the only real word that I have for what we saw on Good Morning America this morning.
2: Yeah, and I have a lot of friends who are in the medical profession, and I don't know how they do it, because I could never, just being around and seeing things like that on a regular basis and some of the stories that they have to tell, I don't know how they can stomach it, how they can do it, but we need people like that, absolutely. But just seeing, it's just shocking, because it feels like really yesterday we were watching him in a Titans uniform, and now he has to use the voice generating device and can't even, you know, hold a cup, and it's crazy.
0: Well, and it's even crazier. People are posting videos and pictures post his playing days. Like, there's a video of him. He was helping out at the Senior Bowl last year.
2: I mean, he was working out every day, right? And, you know, picking up his kids from school and doing everything that you would normally do in a life, and can't do any of it.
0: I know. It's insane how fast it works. And, you know, again, the way he talked about it, basically the doctor said, get your affairs in order. Like, the medication can extend your life.
2: The words nobody wants to hear.
0: Right. Get your affairs in order is one of the worst sentences that I think any human being can hear. And basically was told that medication would only extend his life a matter of months. And he's doing these kind of experimental developmental treatments to try and help him. And it's at least got him to the point where he's still with us. And that's why I think it's so important that the Titans honor him this year. He deserves to be in the Titans' ring of honor. And, you never know when anyone's time is going to be, right? It could happen at any time. But for him, I want to see him honored while he's still able to enjoy that. And, you know, he did say that he's still the same guy. He thinks the same. There's no, like, neurologically, he's exactly the same. It's just his body doesn't cooperate. And I'd like to see him get that moment where Titans fans can embrace him and everything that he did during his time here in Nashville.
2: Can you imagine the scene, too, if you know, he was here by the time the season was here and they induct him into the Ring of Honor? You know, could you imagine that scene and the roar from the crowd? That would be great. That'd be awesome.
0: I mean, talk about one of the biggest crowd pops you could get. Like, I was at the game in, was it 2019 when they honored Steve and Eddie and retired their numbers? That was really special, given what they had done for this organization. And of course, Steve no longer with us, but to hear the Eddie chants and get to see him speak and hear Steve McNair's family speak, that was really cool. But given the news this morning, I really do think that would be an all-time moment, CJ getting honored for and being put into the Ring of Honor for what he did as a Titans player. And again, just shocking news this morning, devastating diagnosis for CJ, someone that we remember as one of the most fun athletes I've gotten to watch wear a Titans uniform. Like, you know, Derrick Henry, obviously great, and I think Derek, the best running back in Titans history. But in terms of just made-for-TV highlight reel stuff, there was nothing like being a kid growing up and watching Chris Johnson play football.
2: And the speed, too. The speed. I mean, it just goes to show that diseases like that, ALS, it doesn't matter who you are, right? It can affect really anybody, even a guy like Chris Johnson who was basically Superman out there on the field.
0: Right, right. 5633 texts in. I remember CJ's rookie year. My cousin and I drove to see the Titans scrimmage the Rams at St. Thomas Sports Park. His agent was hanging out on the fence near us, talking to one of his other clients on the Rams when CJ broke a long run in practice, and I remember the agent shouting across the field to the coaching staff about that next contract. You just knew he was going to be special even then. Yeah, I mean, we've heard that story from a lot of people. I know Corey Curtis has talked about that with Chris Johnson. A lot of fans have said that this morning of, and maybe not the scrimmage at practice, but the preseason game where he broke off a long run and everybody said, oh, that's real speed. And you saw it his rookie season. Obviously, 2009 was such a special year. That was the year that they started 0-6, and the sixth loss was the Patriots snow game, if I'm remembering correctly, right? And,
2: yeah, that sounds about right.
0: Let me see. 2009... They were 0-6 to start the year, and yeah, the last game was the 59-0 loss against New England. And from then on out, they basically said, we're going to give Chris Johnson the football. And I'll just read off his game logs for like the last 10 games of that season, because it was truly some of the most special football that I think we've seen. Chris Johnson in 2009, post that New England game against Jacksonville, 24 carries, 228 yards, 2 touchdowns. Against San Francisco, 25 carries, 135 yards, 2 touchdowns. Against Buffalo, 132 yards on the ground, 100 yards through the air, 2 touchdowns. Houston, 150 yards. Arizona, 150 yards. Indy, 113. St. Louis, 117 and 69 through the air. And then he finished with 160 scrimmage yards, 180 scrimmage yards, and 150 scrimmage yards in his last three games. Just some of the most special running back play that we've ever seen. He got 2,000 yards that year, despite having 57 yards in his first game and 34 yards in his fifth game.
2: Video game numbers. Video game numbers.
0: He was so fun to watch, such a huge part of that Titans era, which, again, didn't lead to a whole lot of wins, except for his rookie year, but it made the Titans games fun to go watch and fun to go to. I believe I was at his final game in Nissan Stadium. They played the Texans in 2013. Yeah, and I was at that game, and that was the first time I got to see him in person. He scored a touchdown, and again, what was his final game in the two-tone blue? Just crazy to see the news this morning is Justin from Greenbrier says on the text line, it's sad because these guys seem like superheroes and yet these illnesses catch them. Prayers for him and his family in dealing with this. And I think it's just a perfect example of you never know what's going to come next and never take anything for granted. Take it one day at a time and enjoy your time with your family and friends because you have no idea. And ALS is not, he said he had no history of it in his family. It's just random. And, again, prayers going out to Chris Johnson as he deals with this horrible disease. 615-737-1025. We'll again take any of your Chris Johnson memories on the show today. Horrible news this morning that he's been diagnosed with ALS, but want to remember all of the great things that he's done in his life as a player and off the field as well. 615-737-1025. Jake Lyman, Parker Kelly, next man up. 1025 The Game.
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4: I'm Fox 17 meteorologist Greg Bobis. Our forecast this morning in the 70s on the way to the upper 90s later on this afternoon. Dangerous heat for us here. Heat advisories and excessive heat warnings in effect throughout this afternoon. No rain in the forecast. It's really just about beating the heat.
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0: Parker Kelly with you. Got a couple more segments left with you on this Reaction Monday. Again, we want to take your texts and calls on the news this morning. Chris Johnson, diagnosed with ALS, and horrible news, horrible disease, but want to remember some of the great things that he did as a player and, of course, off the field as well. So if you've got any of those, be sure to send them in on our phone and text line, driven by WilsonCountyHyundai.com, 615-737-1025. And again, just want to put it out there. We said it earlier in the show, too, but put him in the Ring of Honor and do it as soon as possible, because Chris Johnson deserves it regardless of the diagnosis. He is one of the more impactful players of the Titans era, and he deserves to be honored regardless of this. But I think this hopefully should speed up the process of him being, you know, put into Nissan Stadium before obviously you switch over to the new stadium next year.
1: Yeah, we're talking about a guy who is one of nine in NFL history to have a 2,000-yard season. And I believe that alone should get him in. But, I mean, on top of that, may have had the greatest single season for a running back ever.
0: Yep.
1: And there's certainly a case to be made for that. This, again, I agree with you. This doesn't, because of the ALS diagnosis, doesn't mean that you put him into the Ring of Honor. But everything that he did in his career definitely warrants it. And You definitely want to take the chance of getting him into the Ring of Honor while he's still with us.
0: Yes, 100%. I think that needs to happen this year. You know, again, the diagnosis, I think, hopefully speeds up the process. And also, I do think it makes sense to honor the players who played in this stadium before you move over. I know it's just across the street, and they're going to have a Ring of Honor for all of the guys currently in there. But I feel like it's different. Like, they never played in that building. I want D-Mace in there, too, this year. And, you know, I don't know if that's coming. Chase was in here earlier and mentioned Keith Bullock, too. Like, I think you honor all of those guys this year. Now, I think CJ probably deserves his own separate. Like, I think he deserves his moment. But I think you should get all of the Titans who made that stadium great. They should be honored before moving over to the new one.
1: Let's make it right. I mean, there's a case for D-Mace to be in the Pro Football Hall of
0: Fame. Right, yeah.
1: Like, get him into the Titans Ring of Honor.
0: He should have been in there a while ago.
1: Exactly.
0: But it's time to make that one.
1: I know
0: right
1: Chase
0: too.
1: Has strong thoughts on that. Yeah, I mean, a lot of us do.
0: We all love D-Mace. Working with him here, he's the best. So it's like, we're all going to advocate for him. But, like, it's common sense, too. Like, you don't have to know him personally
1: exactly.
0: to know that he should be
1: exactly.
0: in the Ring of Honor.
1: Just do your homework on the guy.
0: Right. 100%. And
1: but
0: again,
1: this is, you know, this should have been done a while ago.
0: Yes. Yes. So, again, if you have any great memories of Chris Johnson, we've gotten some good stories today that, you know, you remember a lot of his career and a lot of the big moments, but I've seen a couple come through where it's like, man, I forgot about that play and what he did. So make sure to send those in on our phone and text line, driven by WilsonCountyHyundai.com. We do have some news this morning coming out of the NBA, Parker. I think you saw this too, of Malik Beasley and Ed Davis. They've been indicted in the latest round of charges in the government's gambling investigation, authorities said Monday. When he was playing for the Milwaukee Bucks in 2024, Beasley agreed to tailor his performance based on prop bets in certain games, according to an indictment unsealed in Brooklyn. U.S. Attorney Joseph Nasella Jr. said Beasley and others turned professional basketball into a criminal betting operation. So this is the latest massive gambling scandal that's come down over the last, I would say, about 2 years. You know, you look back, Jonte Porter with the Bulls, that was a huge one where he was checking himself out with fake injuries to make sure his unders hit in games. Of course, Brendan Sorsby lately. You've had point shaving in some college basketball games. Emmanuel Clase and Luis Ortiz in baseball. But this is the latest one. Malik Beasley, I want to say this isn't the first time that he's been tied into these rumors, and now it's just official that he's been indicted on these charges.
1: I think so, because the article I read said this has been it's been about a year and a half long investigation
0: right.
1: in this. Here's my thing, because I do, in one way, feel like the NBA got a huge boost from having a moderately interesting playoff and a final that involved Victor Wembanyama and the New York Knicks, and the Knicks ultimately winning for the first time in 53 years. But then you have people like me who, you and I both, who have been, I haven't been really that interested in the NBA since, you know, the 2010s, like early 2010s. But we keep seeing things like this happen. I mean, the Chauncey Billups stuff happening, what was that, in the fall?
0: Yeah. Yeah, that was...
1: I mean, we're seeing these things happening.
0: Right.
1: The NBA has a huge problem on their hands.
0: Yes, and this is, it's serious. You look at some of the details here. The scheme involved hundreds of thousands of dollars. The indictment, which named six people, says Beasley had financial woes, including millions of dollars in gambling losses, and had relied on Ed Davis, a former teammate, for financial help. In return for fixing his performance, Beasley got paid by his money-winning co-conspirators, and his debts to Davis were reduced or eliminated, the indictment alleges. In one example, Beasley dashed past four players to grab a rebound at the last second in a Milwaukee victory over the Clippers on March 10th, 2024. The Bucks were already ahead by 7 points. The shot and any rebound would not have affected the outcome. So that's an example of what happened. I think with all of this going on, and I know college sports are trying to eliminate prop bets, I think it's better for all of sports to eliminate all prop bets. I don't care if it's more profitable for the books. I don't care if gamblers like it. In order to keep the integrity of the sport, you have to be able to eliminate prop bets.
1: Well, that's what the MLBPA proposed last week.
0: Which I think it's the smartest thing that you can do. If you want to bet on... And there's going to be corruption no matter what. Like, people are going to find, if they're doing this, they're going to find a way to do it. But it makes it a whole lot harder betting on team things, right? One bad apple, you may not be able to cover the spread or whatever you're betting on. But when you can affect your own prop bets and lead to other people making money, that it just leads to issues everywhere. And so I think that's probably where this is headed if more stories like this keep coming out, that they need to eliminate prop bets in all of these markets, because it's just going to lead to more stories like this where guys are fixing outcomes.
1: No, I agree. And this is for me personally, I don't gamble. I've never placed a dime of my money on sports betting and things like that. But there are people who choose to do so, and that's totally up to their discretion. But we also see people like, well, I mean, how long have we been talking about this Brendan Sorsby stuff, who clearly had an addiction, a mental illness, whatever you want to call it. So, yeah, that was certainly a real problem. And at the same time, in the same breath, you have people like the NCAA, the NFL, the NBA, really all the major, the NHL to an extent, the MLB, who are constantly throwing FanDuel and DraftKings and all these different things in our faces. And yeah. That's like giving an alcoholic a beer, you know, like that's literally what it's doing.
0: Right. No, and you can totally call out the hypocrisy of these leagues of like, oh, you know, we're going to try and stop gambling, but we're not going to stop taking the gambling money. It's like, yeah, sure. That's a completely fair point. But I do think that the only way to stop things like this happening is just getting rid of prop bets altogether. You look, Terry Rozier was another guy who got caught up trying to fix his performances. And I'll keep mentioning the Class A and Luis Ortiz thing with the Guardians. Like, the baseball ones are the easiest ones to do because you can bet on every single pitch, right? I think so, right? Like, that's...
1: I mean, I think so.
0: Because that's what he was doing, right? Is the bet would be first pitch is
1: Class A. Class A was a closer too, right?
0: Yes. So he would come in and... It wouldn't affect the outcome of the game, maybe, but he would tell these bettors, like, hey, I'm going to throw a ball on the first pitch, and they'd put a ton of money on it, and it would, there you go.
1: What's really sad about this is Malik Beasley lost millions of dollars because of this stuff.
0: Right.
1: And you're a professional athlete making millions. I mean, is it really worth it?
0: Yeah.
1: That's always the question I ask. I mean... For Klasse, I don't think it was anything, you know, like he wasn't getting $1 million or anything.
0: No,
1: like that.
0: I don't think so. I think it, but I mean, I think he was making money, but not.
1: I mean, how much could you be making compared to what you were already making in the MLB?
0: Right, and that's the question that everybody asks. And to be fair, we are not living these guys' lives. We do not have the money they have, so it's like you don't know what's going through their mind. But that's always the question with this stuff. Is like, man, how much more do you need? And like. Man, you're making all this money. You're going to throw it away. I mean, we don't need to dive into the Terry and Arnold stuff too, but it's just like, man, the decision-making when you have these, you're making all this money and you finally made it to your lifelong dream. It's like, you can throw it all away for stupid stuff like this. And I know it says that he had gambling debts and basically had to pay those off. That's the issue, though, is you run into people who are desperate, and desperate people are going to be easy to take advantage of. So, yeah, you know, I'm sure this isn't going to be the last of these indictments that we see. Again, this is just the latest in this widespread gambling investigation that the federal government is on. But Malik Beasley and Ed Davis both indicted in the latest rounds of charges this morning. 615-737-1025 is the phone number. We've got one more segment with you on this Monday. Last call for phones. Jake Lyman, Parker Kelly, next man up. 1025 The Game.
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0: final segment on this Monday. Alan Jackson played his final show on Saturday night at Nissan Stadium. We heard Craig, I want to say, texted in. He said his first concert was Alan Jackson, Dwight Yoakam at Starwood, and to be in the audience on Saturday was truly amazing. That's what I've heard from everybody, is like a lot of times those events don't live up to the billing. And from everyone I've heard who was in attendance or saw it, they said it was one of their favorite concerts ever. So really cool stuff at Nissan Stadium on Saturday night.
1: Yeah, I got serious FOMO. I was watching all the videos after the fact, and it was great. It was great, but got serious FOMO. Wish I could have been there.
0: Taking some of your reaction on the gambling news this morning out of the NBA that Malik Beasley and Ed Davis have been indicted in the latest round of charges in this widespread gambling investigation. Jeremy in Clarksville says, sports learned gambling was bad in 1919 with the Black Sox. How do they forget this? History needs to be remembered. Yeah, what's the old adage?
1: Don't know history are doomed to repeat it.
0: Right, and so I think everybody knows that gambling is bad for sports, but money is always going to overrule a lot of these things. And it's, as 4312 says, just like the Sorsby stuff, all this gambling is going to hit every level of sports and across all sports, not just the NBA. They're getting hit first. The rest of the leagues are coming up. Yeah, and I think there are some sports that it's easier to fix these things in, right? Like, football, I think it's a little bit tougher because even if you're not that it's impossible, but as a quarterback, like if you're trying to go under, I guess you can control it a little bit more. But like a wide receiver specifically, if you don't get the ball thrown your way, there's not much you can do on some things. I don't know, but I agree with 4312 that this is probably just the beginning and we're going to see more of this. And I think the only way to end this is to just eliminate prop bets altogether. I did want to bring up quickly before we wrap up here. I was out there in Clarksville on Saturday with Big Joe calling the Nashville Cats game. And credit to anybody who was out there. I don't know if anybody listening was out there at F&M Bank Arena on Saturday afternoon. It was a 72-20 win for the Cats over the Beaumont Renegades. But what an atmosphere out there. It was awesome to see. That arena in Clarksville is great, by the way. Have you ever been up there, Parker?
1: Yeah, I did a show out there, did the plaster show.
0: Right,
1: before a Cats game, right? Yeah, their home opener, the first game of the year. So it was pretty cool. And yeah, they get pretty good turnouts at their home games.
0: Yeah,
1: so
0: So Vandy Women's Basketball played in Clarksville. They played Austin Peay up there. So that was my first look at it, was back in November. And I was like, man, this is great. Like, this is a kind of a perfect atmosphere for college basketball, but you can also play hockey in there. And of course, the Cats, man, the fans showed out. They made themselves known. And that Cats team is good. Like, I'm excited to see the playoffs coming up. The Cats have already clinched a playoff spot. They are the one seed as it stands right now with two games to go and could end up hosting games all the way through into the championship. So I wanted to get that out there. It was a lot of fun being out there. The action was great. The crowd was great. The presentation was awesome. So if you haven't been out to a Cats game in Clarksville, I highly encourage you to do so.
1: Best team in AF1. And it sounds like they still remember what happened last year in the championship game. Was it Albany?
0: Yeah, the Firebirds. Yes, yeah. The Albany Firebirds.
1: They remember. They haven't forgotten. So it'll be exciting to see what they can do in the postseason. But no, definitely the best team in AF1 right now.
0: Yes, and the Cats played the Firebirds last weekend and won 78-69. High-scoring game.
1: Barn burner.
0: They play again to end the regular season in Albany in 2 weeks, and then the playoffs start after that. So just wanted to put that out there. It was a great experience. I love being out there. It's a great arena, great environment. But the next chance to see the Cats at home will be during the playoffs, so make sure you keep an eye out for
1: that. How was it doing a game with Big Joe?
0: It was fun. It was the second time I've done a Cats game with Big Joe. The first one was on radio last year for the Cats, and we got to do this one as the TV call. It was fun. I think me and Big Joe had a good time.
1: Well, you were also the sideline reporter for one game, weren't you?
0: What did I not with Joe, I don't think. I did sideline for Vandy games. I didn't do it for the Cats, though. Oh, you're thinking of the time
1: I was waiting for. I was
0: putting together in my head. It was.
1: I was waiting for you to catch
0: like,
1: on. There.
0: I was like, no, I don't remember doing that because there are no sidelines down there. Yes, they. I was producing a game, and Chase and Joe were calling on me as their sideline reporter, even though I wasn't in the building. Great, great memory there, Parker.
1: I remember you telling me that story. Had to bring that one up.
0: I mean, they caught me completely off guard. I'm sitting there, like, trying to hear if they're going to go to break, and then just had to scramble and put my mic up.
1: They did a similar thing because Connor and I were doing game blitz last year, and I forgot who. It was, like, week two or three of the high school season, and they're just calling a game, and then they send it back to the station real quick, and Connor's in the middle of eating a pizza, and, like, he literally is, like, mid-bite, and Chase calls on him, and he has, and you could tell Connor was eating something back at the station.
0: That's why we love Chase and Big Joe. You just never know what you're going to get with those guys. And they're coming up in about 10 minutes right here on 102.5 The Game. Did want to finish the show with what we focused on for the majority of the morning today, the news of Chris Johnson. And if you missed it, he was on Good Morning America with Michael Strahan this morning and announced that he's been diagnosed with ALS. And to see how fast his condition has deteriorated over the last year was heartbreaking. And again, thoughts, prayers, we're rooting for Chris Johnson. The best quote from the whole interview, which I, again, highly encourage anyone who hasn't watched it, go watch it.
1: It's not very long. It's
0: 6 minutes, yeah. I want to say. And it's a hard watch. It is. Because, as we've said all morning, he was a superhero on the football field. And to see how fast it's gone downhill for him, it's tough. It's a tough watch. But the best thing that he said in that interview is, when you're given that diagnosis, you have two options. You can give up or you can fight. And I chose to fight. And it was really heartbreaking, but also encouraging to see that the determination has not left him, and he's still going to keep trying to hold on as long as he can. And we're all rooting for CJ2K around here, given the ties to Nashville, what he did as a Titan. We're all rooting for him for his condition to improve, and rooting for more research and development into a cure for ALS to be done, because it hits at the most random times. No one knows when it's coming, and obviously such a horrible disease.
1: Yeah, and it's just crazy to think about how quickly it's run its course, but still fighting. I mean, I'm very proud of the way that Chris and his wife are handling all this. Just to have something like that kind of dumped into your lap, and with Chris saying there was no history of ALS in his family, the way that they're handling it, you couldn't ask for any better.
0: Yeah, it's a bittersweet, I don't think is the right word, but it's in a moment that is so difficult to see a guy that was idolized around here for a long time in the state that he is in, can't talk, has to use the voice generation device that he operates with his eyes. Like, it's very difficult, but it's also heartwarming to see the support he has from his family, and that he believes he can be an advocate for this. Because, again, ALS is not a disease that I think we think about on a daily basis, and we should. I mean, everyone thought of it as Lou Gehrig's disease for a long time. The ice bucket challenge back about 10 years ago brought a lot of light to it, but I don't know if people, as they were doing the ice bucket challenge, if they really understood what ALS was and how devastating it can be. So seeing Chris Johnson step up, wanting to be an advocate, be a spokesperson to try and lead more money, more resources being thrown, trying to combat this illness, I think it's great. And we're wishing nothing but the best for Chris Johnson. We'll end with what we've been saying all day. He needs to be in the Ring of Honor this year. Titans, make it happen. Chris Johnson needs to be honored for what he did on the field, and give him the opportunity to receive that honor live in person at Nissan Stadium.
1: And surely the Titans will be listening to the overwhelming support from the public.
0: I agree.
1: We got to get him
0: yes,
1: in.
0: Yes,
1: we
0: are not the only one saying that. It's been the widespread belief of everybody around social media today. So hoping for Chris Johnson to be honored, and again, praying for him and his family after the news this morning that he was diagnosed with ALS. That wraps things up for us today. Tomorrow on the show, Dr.

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1: And a good Monday, everybody. Chase and Big Joe, 102.5 The Game. Hope you're having an awesome day. Had a great weekend. He's Big Joe Dubin. I'm Chase McCabe. Dr. Crane, Nick Frazier behind the glass as well. Big Joe and his new friend Shaquille O'Neal hanging out yesterday. What's up?
2: Best friends, man. Buddies. We're going to go to lunch later on and have a good time. But no, I had a good chance last night. I hosted a big event downtown Nashville, and Shaq was the guest. And he's great, man. I mean, he's the biggest man to walk planet Earth. I'm not sure there's a bigger man than him. And he's extremely gracious, extremely generous. He actually, the first time they had auction items before the show, he was bidding on them.
3: Oh, that's cool.
2: He bought a bottle of Pappy Van Winkle for $3,500 last night. Man, it was really cool. So it was a good time for Volunteers of America, a good event that happens every year. And it's a great organization in our city, around the country, that helps those less fortunate every single day. So last night was a fun event.
3: I have heard that he is like about as genuine of a person as you'll ever meet.
2: Yeah.
3: You got that vibe?
2: Yeah, I was like, what's the greatest thing you've ever done? He's like, bought my mom a house.
3: That's cool.
2: Within a second.
3: Yeah.
2: 15-time player all-star, 4 championships, SEC player of the year. I mean, all these things, and it was, I bought my mom a house.
3: Yeah. Well, and I mean, there's been stories of he's been in like a Best Buy or something and finds a mom that's like trying to buy her kids a computer for school and walks up and gets them the best stuff. And
2: it's great. I asked him last night about the one about the jewelry store. The guy was trying to make payments on an engagement ring. It's $2,500, and the guy was going to make payments for 2 years to get this engagement ring. And Shaq said, no, we're buying this right now. And I was like, why did you do that? Why did you buy that guy a ring? He's like, he seemed genuine. He goes, and he's a hardworking kid. Most kids aren't hardworking. This guy was. I wanted to reward him, and that was it. He goes, and I had no idea the video got viral. My mom calls me and says, honey, I'm so proud of you. And he's like, thanks, Mom. What'd I do now? And she said, you bought that young man his engagement ring. He's like, oh, yeah. He's like, I just don't want those things to go viral. But he goes, I can't control that.
3: Yeah.
2: I just can't do it.
3: Yeah. But, I mean, that's just like – that is a prime example of someone that came from not having a lot,
2: right,
3: to having it all.
2: Yeah.
3: And he's paying it forward.
2: I asked him.
3: Or paying it back.
2: Right.
3: Really.
2: And I was like, you know, you LSU, Dell Brown, you show up in 1989. What did Dell Brown mean to you? He was like, oh, he was on my ass. He coached me hard. I knew he loved me, but he put me in next level. And I said, what was that like, though, when you're away from home? He's like, I got a D on my report card first semester. And then I'm in my dorm, and I get a knock on my door. I'm like, who is that? He goes, it's my stepdad. He said, we got your grades. He goes, you get a D again. You're coming back home. You're joining the Army. Shaq's like, I never got a D again. Right? He says, you're going to come home, and that's what's going to happen. But very gracious. And you wish all the guys like that. And they are. A lot of them are. There are some stories where you can't stand people like that. But it was good to know that Shaquille O'Neal is that guy and a huge heart and – just a massive man.
3: Did you talk? You probably didn't, but did you talk about like working with Charles and
2: a tad bit?
3: Yeah,
2: not much. I mean, he has a love hate with Charles Barkley, but it's more fun,
3: yeah,
2: right?
3: Yeah.
2: Good natured ribbon, but you know, the success of that show is that they're just genuine,
3: right?
2: Hey, no, there's no parameters on them. There's no consultant who's telling them what to do, which is the main reason they're successful.
3: I say this, you know, knowing that we obviously have an affiliation with ESPN, but I was worried, you know, when you have a product that is one place and then it moves to another place.
2: Right. Oh, yeah.
3: That there's always, well, the new place is going to mess with it. And they didn't. They have pretty much left it alone, from what I can tell.
2: Right. Yeah, they have,
3: which is smart on their part. But
2: yeah, I said, would you want to be an NBA coach? He's like, hell no. I'm like, why not? He goes, because most of them don't care about the game.
3: Yeah, he's right.
2: And I was like, man, this is good. He's like, they don't care about the game, and I care about the game, and I want you to know it's about you and winning and the team, and not about individuals. And I was like, oh, keep going, Shaq. Keep talking.
3: He is one of my all time favorite players.
2: Oh,
3: like
2: yeah.
3: He was never on, you know, a team that I loved. My dad was a Lakers fan, and so I would watch, you know, and him and Kobe were, I mean, you talk about some of the best duos.
2: Oh, absolutely.
3: Sports, you know, he and Kobe certainly.
2: Love hate.
3: Did you talk about Kobe?
2: Barely. Dr. Crane was there last night and was there at the very end. And I asked Shaq, I was like, what's final one message for everybody? And problem, they turned my stage monitor off. So I couldn't really hear Shaq that well because he mumbles. But you were able to hear him.
4: Yeah, loud and clear. He said, for those that don't reach out to their friends, family that often, reach out to them. Because my sister passed away 2 weeks, 3 weeks after Kobe passed away. Before Kobe passed away, and he regrets it. So he said, just for those that don't reach out to friends and family that often, reach out to them.
3: I feel like I think they had a good professional relationship, but it had soured, obviously, when they were playing together. But
2: right.
3: I kind of have gotten the vibe from him that he wished that they had maybe buried some hatchets before.
2: Well, yeah, and you look at it like the Beatles, mm-hmm. and you wonder why the Rolling Stones made it and the Beatles didn't. Why, like, Jordan and Pippen lasted so long. I know Jordan was a star. I get that. But, you know, Kobe had him basically shipped off to Miami.
3: Yeah.
2: And it was like, see ya. And so then Shaq wins a title in 06 with the Heat. It's kind of like, ha-ha. And then Kobe went back and won two more with the Lakers. So he had 5-4 with that. But it's tough, man. When you get two massive egos like that come together, it's not easy, man.
3: No.
2: Like us.
3: No, really, yeah.
2: Exactly. Right.
3: Especially with Dr. Crane around.
2: Right. You know?
3: I had a fun trip to Cleveland. The Rock and Roll Hall of Fame. Favorite part of the whole trip. You have to go. If you've never been, you have to go.
2: I've never been.
3: As someone that appreciates and loves music like you do, you would have a blast. And they have a floor where you can actually play instruments.
2: Oh, nice.
3: So, like, to sit there and play a guitar on a couch in the Rock and Roll Hall of Fame was very, like, there was just something really cool about that.
2: What did we play?
3: Almost spiritual. Who do you think? Little Jimmy Buffett.
2: Okay.
3: Hall of Famer. And I sent you the picture of his guitar, which was his baby.
2: Hell yeah.
3: That the family had donated to the hall after he passed. But it's like, I'm looking at this guitar going, he wrote Margaritaville. Like, he wrote a lot of his famous songs on it.
2: Oh, that's cool. What was the coolest thing? I mean, that's cool, but what's the thing like, oh, man?
3: Well, I'll give you a few things. So when you first walk in, they have an exhibit on the music of Saturday Night Live for the anniversary. And they have this big screen, and they have done a mashup of, like, all of these different performances. And it starts with Bruno Mars doing his Uptown Funk song, and right. then it, like, weaves into... There's the Chili Peppers, there's Foo Fighters, there's Michael Jackson, there's Prince, all these acts.
2: Right.
3: And it's like, I stood there for 5 minutes watching it. Like, I couldn't walk away. And so they have all the, they have Greg Pogue's favorite skit. They have the costumes.
2: Do they?
3: Of
2: Blank in the Box?
3: Yes.
2: Nice. I'm not saying it. I'm getting in trouble.
3: If you know, you know.
2: Right.
3: So they have that, and then they had, you know, different instruments and things that were used. So that was cool. Like, that was a really good way to start it. They had Eddie Van Halen's like three of his guitars, which were cool. They had Lars Ulrich's drum set.
2: Nice.
3: They had Tom Petty's jacket. They have the Blues Brothers costumes. They had one of Elvis's guitars, one of Johnny's guitars. I think I sent you Elvis's jumpsuit.
2: Did not, but
3: oh,
2: thanks.
3: Did I not? I sent it to my mom. I'm sorry.
2: It's all right.
3: They have Elvis's jumpsuit. Like, I it was funny, too. Like, I walk up to the Elvis exhibit, and I look at a friend, Ryan Porter, and I'm like, man, you know, this is more from Tupelo.
2: He's like, what are you doing? Who's that?
3: Yeah. Man, you know, just came home from Tupelo to Memphis, told mom and dad I was going to make it.
2: Ryan's like, stop having fun.
3: He wasn't.
2: Stop having fun here. Let's see where it goes.
3: Stick to sports.
2: sorry. Yes.
3: But no. So it was so cool. And then, you know, you go through different eras, and then when you walk into the actual where they have all the inductees, it's just like, I spent 20 minutes looking at all the names and then counting like the guys that are in more than once.
2: Oh, yeah. There's like only one guy in three times. You're about to say it.
3: Eric Clapton.
2: There you go.
3: Yeah. Because he's in with the Yardbirds, Cream, and himself.
2: That's right.
3: Now, is McCartney not in?
2: Yeah, he's with himself.
3: Three times, I mean. Like, I think he's in with Wings.
2: He's with Wings? He's got to be in three times.
3: I think he is in three times because he's with the Beatles. All the Beatles, from what I could tell, were in as the Beatles and then themselves.
2: Yeah. Yeah, I would hope so.
3: Yeah. Like Ringo, George, and I didn't see John, but
2: who is the one that's not in? Is it Foreigner or Santana? There's somebody that's not in.
3: Santana's in.
2: That should be in. That's not in. I'm talking who it might have been. Foreigner. That's not in there. Iron Maiden.
3: Iron Maiden's not in.
2: Yeah,
3: and a lot of people believe they should be.
2: Yes, absolutely.
3: Or no, I think they just went in.
2: Did they? I don't know.
3: I think they just went. I think they're going. I think they just went in this year. Or about to.
2: Okay.
3: Yeah.
2: I don't.
3: I mean, it's incredible.
2: Right.
3: You know, like to go through and see the names. And, you know, I think one, people are pushing forward. Dr. Dre is in with NWA, but he should be in by himself too, as a rapper and producer. Seeing kind of the evolution of like, okay, the first class has Elvis, makes sense. And you see like the old rock and rollers, and then it kind of shifts into, you get some country, it shifts right into kind of a new modern hard rock, then you get the hip hop guys.
2: Johnny Cash isn't in, is he?
3: Yes.
2: He is?
3: Yes. Yeah.
2: So there's not many. You know who else is in that lives right down the street from us? Brenda Lee.
3: She is in. Chet Atkins is in. Buffett finally got in a few years ago.
2: After he passed.
3: No, he got in before he passed.
2: No, he didn't, because the tribute was James Taylor, Mac McAnally, and Kenny Chesney on the stage.
3: I think he knew he was going in.
2: I don't know.
3: Okay.
2: I'm not sure. But yeah, he had passed by the time he got in.
3: So I guess Wings is not in the Hall of Fame. But they had a whole exhibit on Paul McCartney and Wings.
2: Oh,
3: so
2: Wings would be in there.
3: Yeah.
2: Why not? I mean, they should be.
3: They should be.
2: See, great music when he was with Wings.
3: Yeah. But look, man, it was so cool. You know, so really enjoyed it. And they have like one side is the Beatles, one side is the Stones, you know, as you kind of go through the British invasion in the 60s.
2: Oh, nice.
3: And, the Who and different you go through a Motown era, which is just cool.
2: Right. They have an Eagles display.
3: Yep. Had a little bit of that. I mean, pretty much anybody you can imagine like was there.
2: Eagles' greatest American band of all time?
3: Probably.
2: That should be a good question of the day.
3: You know what band I think is probably considered in that category, but definitely would have been had a plane not crashed, is Lynyrd Skynyrd. Because they were Southern rock, but then they were starting to kind of move into more of a mainstream too, I thought, when the plane crash happened in 77.
2: Well, how about this? All right, question of the day. I had a bunch of them, but how about the greatest American band after your visit to the Rock and Roll Hall of Fame? This sounds weird. I'm going to put the Beach Boys at the top.
3: Oh, yeah. That,
2: I got,
3: might,
2: I, I'm
3: that
2: going,
3: might be it.
2: That's our question of the day, 615-737-1025.
3: But you're not saying that. You're saying band.
2: Band. The greatest American band of all time. That's our question. Let's have some fun with that.
3: That's a good one. 615-737-1025. We are going to discuss, obviously, the big news of the day that Chris Johnson, Titan Great, announced he has ALS. And I will tell you, it is pretty jarring when you watch the interview to see how advanced it is. I mean, he's having to use a computer to speak.
2: Right.
3: Like
2: Tim
3: Shaw.
2: We just saw him.
3: Yeah. Well, it's interesting. Because he said, you know, he was diagnosed at 39 last year, and I just turned 39, so that's kind of jarring. You don't hear that. Now, I didn't play in the NFL, but, you know, still.
2: But so, stop.
3: Okay.
2: Stop. We're not blaming the NFL.
3: No.
2: I don't mean to be a jerk.
3: Well, don't take it.
2: But I've already heard that. This more like, that's what the NFL. No, if that's the case,
3: I'm not.
2: Then how come all of them don't have it?
3: Right.
2: Awful that he's got it. It's awful. Dwight Clark had it. Tim Shaw had it. It's awful. I get that. But man, I'm not about to blame
3: football. I'm not blaming football either. I guess like you see a lot of athletes with it. You see a lot of non-athletes with it.
2: It's awful. Yeah, right. Yeah. It does.
3: So I watched the interview and was just like, I can't believe it. And what's interesting is kind of looking at the timeline, and I didn't think anything of it at the time, but around, I guess, the time he found out, I was talking to his agent about him coming on.
2: Yeah, that's right. I remember
3: that. And then all of a sudden I didn't hear anything, and I was like, okay. You know, and that happens, so you don't think.
2: Right.
3: And now it's like, oh, I get that kind of adds up.
2: Was he here last year at the alumni weekend?
3: I think so.
2: I know he was here 24th alumni week because I saw him.
3: Yeah.
2: Because you see Lindell White, there's Chris Johnson right next to him.
3: Yeah.
2: That was 24, but I thought the interview would have been him and Michael Strahan walking through a park and him like, hey, man, I got ALS. I had no idea he was already in a wheelchair.
3: Well, and
2: awful.
3: From what I gathered, like if he's not doing like some experimental treatment, he's probably not here. Like that I mean, it's apparently a really advanced case.
2: Awful.
3: Which is just awful. So we'll talk about that, and obviously there's a big question of, are the Titans going to do something? And I hope they do, and they should.
2: Yeah, I think she put out a statement, right?
3: She did, but I didn't see anything about Ring of Honor. And, I mean, he should totally be in the Ring of Honor.
2: Yeah.
3: And I think now you obviously, you know, well, I'll give my thoughts on it in a second. But 615-737-1025 is our phone and text line. 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You want to weigh in on CJ or our question of the day, which is the greatest American band of all time. You say rock band or just band?
2: Band.
3: Band.
2: Just
3: greatest American band. In honor of America, 250.
2: Hell yeah, here we go.
3: You know, and the fact that I went to the Rock and Roll Hall of Fame. We will get into all of that coming up next. 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
0: They love to laugh, mostly at themselves.
3: And so I left the house at like 6:30 in the morning, and the only cars on the street were Waymos. There was like five of them. I'm like, this is it. Uh-huh. They're about to attack me.
2: They're plotting.
3: And I literally almost called you.
2: I wouldn't have answered.
3: But I know. But I don't, just to tell you, like, hey, they're after me, man.
2: I'm telling you, man. If you don't show up one day, and who the text was, who's driving? Nobody's driving the Waymos. Yeah. That's the problem.
3: Somebody's got a joystick back in their, you know, house or something.
2: Some center someplace. Yeah.
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13: They're 2 of 9 on conversions. Here's a handoff to Chris Johnson. Johnson, hurdle in. Watch out! Johnson! Again! Puts it back! Touchdown, Tennessee!
3: Gus Johnson calling Chris Johnson. I forgot who that was against, but that cutback, Jacksonville. It was against Jacksonville. He makes that cut.
2: Right.
3: It's just, I mean, sweet feet. So good.
2: Seems like every time he had a long run, it was against the Texans.
3: Yeah, and it seems like Gus Johnson was on a lot of the calls good. As well.
2: Absolutely.
3: But yeah, I heard Next Man Up played earlier, the famous, the running from the cop speed, which was a classic.
2: All right.
3: CJ2K. Here's what I'll say. You know, as the news comes out today that he has ALS, I don't know the Titans' plans. So I want to be very clear in that I don't want to, you know, I don't want to like chastise them for something when they already may have a plan. I do think when it comes to the Ring of Honor, you know, that's a very selective group. But there are some guys from the Titans era that are not in that should be in. And Chris is one of them. And so I would like to see them move a little faster on some of those things. Again, maybe with the last year of the stadium, I could see them announcing, you know, some of the guys we've thrown out. I mean, to me, and you tell me if you disagree with any of these names, but off the top of my head, you know, going from to the original era, I think Javon Kearse, Keith Bullock, Derek Mason, I would even consider Blaine Bishop.
2: Okay.
3: Should be in. Others I'd consider Kyle Vandenbosch, Chris Johnson.
2: Haynesworth?
3: Albert Haynesworth, I would consider. Am I leaving it? Smari Roll?
2: No, at all.
3: Okay.
2: Nope.
3: I mean, just off the top of my head, I think those guys, you know, and then you get later Jarrell Casey, I think is certainly one.
2: Nah, I don't see it. I just don't.
3: I mean,
2: it's good.
3: He held some records.
2: He's good.
3: Yeah, but see, here's the thing. Like, to me, like, Hall of Fame is Hall of Fame.
2: Right.
3: Team Ring of Honor or Hall of Fame, you don't have to be a Pro Football Hall of Famer.
2: I agree to that. I don't think Jarrell Casey is one that resonates.
3: Okay, we'll disagree on that one. Yeah. That's fine. What about Taylor Lewan?
2: No. Absolutely not.
3: Michael Roos.
2: Yeah. I don't mind Roos.
3: Dave Stewart.
2: No.
3: Okay.
2: No, not at all.
3: Trying to think.
2: I think you take care of three immediately, and that's Bullitt, Curse, and Chris Johnson. Those are three. You can't put 19 people in.
3: No, I agree.
2: It takes a while. But I'd put those three in, and then wait a couple of years, and then Derek Mason goes in.
3: He should be in, and I understand why it's taken a while. I would say, you know, if this gets to her, like I think you should really look at what he did for your franchise. He is a I'm not just saying this as somebody that's his friend and works with him. Derek Mason should be in the Ring of Honor. He did a lot for your franchise. I get that he left. You cut him. Right. He went to the Ravens, and he's in their Ring of Honor. But he's still the leading receiver for your team. I know there are some fans that, you know, didn't like you retired a Raven, but you cut him. Yeah. Like, what do you want him to do?
2: I don't think he's with the Curse, Bullock, and CJ. I mean, I think he's the second wave that goes. Again,
3: sure, but
2: I don't think it's not fair to put like six in at a time.
3: No, but I would understand if they did announce a bigger group with it being the final year of this stadium where they played.
2: She probably doesn't want to spend money on the damn plaque to put on side of the old Nissan Stadium.
3: Well, no, and you don't.
2: Right?
3: It's not even a plaque. It's painted.
2: Whatever it is.
3: Yeah.
2: She's probably, I ain't doing that.
3: You get somebody out there with a paintbrush. And
2: that's going to cost me how much?
3: Oh, no. But no, you announce these going into the new stadium, but you do it with the old stadium still intact.
2: Yeah. Sometimes I feel we get too lost in the minutia of who gets, who doesn't, who gets, who doesn't. It takes a kind of like, well, that guy's not, like, we're going to argue about Jarrell Casey now.
3: Yeah.
2: And it's like, well, Joe doesn't think he's a good player. No, I think he was an outstanding player. I don't think he's over any of those guys to get up there.
3: I will say this. I'm glad, and please take how I'm saying this. Like I hope Chris Johnson gets announced soon in the Ring of Honor. I think it was the right move not to do it today. Today comes across as very reactionary.
2: Sure.
3: And I know that's not what she wants. And I know that's not her intention. So I'm saying that as a positive, but I do hope that as we get closer to the season, and look, if they had this plan, they should say that. Be like, we were planning to announce this at this time before we learned of Chris's diagnosis, and then you put him in.
2: I honor him game one.
3: 100%.
2: Honor him that weekend.
3: 100%.
2: And then the motivation for the team, the fans, everybody's like, we're going to honor you. We're not going to let you down.
3: I wish Baltimore was playing here because Derrick Henry and him got real tight. And like, you remember when I think Derrick passed him on the touchdowns list? He did his dance. He did the CJ dance, which was cool. I mean, that would be so awesome.
2: When I did the interview with part of it. He did the media interview like in 2018, Chris Johnson told me that his agent reached out to the Titans to back up Derrick Henry, and Vrabel said, "We're good. We're good. We don't need you as a backup. We don't need you."
3: That would have been so
2: cool. That's Chris Johnson's words to us. So, yeah, we don't need you. And I get it. You know, I mean, it's understand that. But at the same time, you know, it was – when he was here, I remember when he got drafted. I'm telling you, Corey and I were working together, and they drafted Chris Johnson. And we're like, who? And I had to call Greenville, North Carolina, to get video of Chris Johnson at the Hawaii Bowl. Might have been the Hula Bowl. He ran over everybody. I mean, it was Hawaii Bowl. And East Carolina ran over everybody. And we're like, good Lord. And then we had video, and then he just took off. People were like, who is that? And then became CJ. I mean, just unbelievable.
3: Well, I did. I mean, you know, we've talked to Jeff Fisher about it, of, you know, seeing him at the combine, and like you just said, it's just such a cool story of how he came to be a Titan and then ultimately what he did as a Titan.
2: Yep.
3: You know, and as Ricky just pointed out in our little group text, you know, he did play for the Jets after the Titans, so do it week one. That makes sense.
2: Oh, that's right. He did, yeah.
3: And remember, he kind of had his resurgence with the Cardinals?
2: A little bit.
3: A little bit of one.
2: Yeah.
3: I think did he get over 1,000 with them?
2: I don't know.
3: He came close. He got 814 his first year in Arizona.
2: Oh, nice.
3: So his last 1,000-yard season was here in 2013.
2: Let me tell you right now, he had some great games. Let me tell you what Chris Johnson's greatest game was to me. In 2009, the Tennessee Titans got beat by the New England Patriots 59-0.
3: Yep.
2: Right? I had CG on my fantasy football team. He got me 100 yards that day. They're being beat 59-0, but my man got me 100 yards that day. I'll never forget that. That was
3: 09?
2: 09.
3: That was pretty much that point, I think, they kind of looked at this season's not going the right way. We're just going to feed him the ball and get him to 2,000.
2: Was that the year he got 2009? Mm-hmm. Yeah. There's no doubt in my mind. Because the team started out 0-6 in 09. Then rallied back, and that point on, it was like, all right, we're going to give him 2,000. And they did.
3: He had a 91-yarder that year, too.
2: Who was that against?
3: I don't know. It might have been Jacksonville.
2: The first time I remember him doing something was against the Texans. They lined him up to the left as a receiver, and nobody covered him. And Kerry Collins recognized immediately, and you watch Kerry's hand start, because he owned the ball, like, give me the ball. Immediately, he had to get the ball out to Chris Johnson, uncovered, and he just – down the sideline, was gone.
3: Oh, if he had space, he was gone. Yeah. You weren't catching him.
2: One of the best runs too, as well, was the one against Dominic Rogers Cromartie versus the Cardinals when they were going down the side together. And that was a game where they came back and won at the last second with Young to Kenny Britt, and those two dudes running down the side. You're like, I'd love to see this in an Olympic track meet.
3: You may remember this, but he was still here when I first started. And we were going out to camp and, you know, doing stuff. And I wanted to do a video of me racing him and him just absolutely destroying me. And I think the Titans said no or something. But
2: right.
3: Like, it would have been hilarious because I would have – I mean, he would have smoked me.
2: No, it would have been better had he walked. And you try to run. 5 yards in, he's passing you. 10 yards, you're sucking air. And
3: I think that's what – we're going to do the 40. And we had said – he'd give me like a 10-yard head start. I mean, he'd get me by.
2: There'd be no...
3: no chance.
2: I would pay $100 to see this. To see you full sprint.
3: Oh, yeah.
2: Break probably a leg, blow your knee out.
3: Pass out.
2: Need oxygen. That'd be the greatest thing ever, man. Oh, my goodness.
3: Chris would get done and then go and look at you guys and be like, all right, let's wait for him to finish.
2: Now, he'd be like, I'm into the shower. He would shower, come back out. You're crossing the 28, the 29, the 30. I've never seen anybody that fast in my entire life, ever, in sports. Ever.
3: Yeah. 615-737-1025. Clay, what's up?
14: Boys, how we doing today?
3: We're good. How are you?
2: He is.
14: Horrible news. I didn't hear it firsthand on Good Morning America, but a friend of mine called me, and it just made my heart sad because this guy was electric as a Titan. And I remember the game, I think it was against the Seahawks in Seattle, where he broke 2,000 yards. And just really sad. You know, guys, you think about, there's several Titans and some pretty good ones that are no longer here. And unfortunately, at some point, Chris will probably join that list. Because this is a horrible disease. And from what I've heard, it's a terrible death because it affects your muscles. And I've heard that basically you choke to death is pretty much what happens. And
3: yeah,
14: I remember when Bruce Edwards was caddying for Tom Watson, and he caddied for as long as he could, but he had the disease. And I just remember all the love he got at tournaments, in his final few tournaments. So I just wanted to say how sorry I was and send out prayers to Chris and his family. What horrible news.
3: Yeah. Thanks for the call, Clay. Yeah, that is well said, my friend. And yeah, I mean, everybody is certainly praying and thinking about CJ, and I literally was thinking about him the other day, having no idea that this, you know, he was going through this, and just some of the great plays, and then obviously we play some of them and watch them. And
2: well, I mean, was it in 2024 that we saw him? I mean, bouncing around, talking, jovial. And again, the news came out today, and I texted you earlier. I was like, I expected these two guys to be walking through the park. And Chris, I'm in a battle for my life. When I saw him in the wheelchair,
3: yeah,
2: which looked nothing like him, I was like, is this Photoshop?
3: Well, when I think the jarring part for me was, like, they show him sitting there. I think they had sat him on a couch, and he's sitting there with his wife, and he just has, like, this blank expression on his face. And then I realize the computer's there, and however, like, he looks at it and tells it what to
2: say. Yeah, right.
3: And I'm like, oh, my God.
2: And, yep.
3: You know, and I remember when Tim got it. Like, when Tim Shaw got it. You know, Tim was a regular with us after he retired. Like, he'd come on all the time, and then the diagnosis came out, and it was quick.
2: Terrible.
3: You know? And thank God, you know, Steve Gleason's another one. You know, they're
2: yeah.
3: You know, but it just, it's...
2: I mean, Dwight Clark had it. I mean, he's famous for the catch with Joe Montana, and, you know, it just get it that fast. And now it's like, all right, you turned 39 last week. I mean, do we know to get checked? I don't know. I mean, what was the realization?
3: I think he said in the interview that he didn't have a lot of strength in his right hand and, like, dropped a cup or something. And, you know, his wife was like, well, it's probably a football injury.
2: Yeah.
3: You know, and which is okay. And then that's when they found out.
2: Yeah. And so now, I mean, do you go call the doctor today? I mean, does that help? I don't know. And so, I like, there was some guy going through something, and I forget what it was. He's like, yeah, my legs are numb all the time, and I had this. I'm like, my legs are numb all the time. Do I have this? And then you go to Google, and then you feel like you're dying, and it's like, what the hell's going on here? But just terrible, man.
3: What is your favorite Chris Johnson memory? 615-737-1025. We'll continue with that. Coming up next, Chase and Big Joe, 1025 The Game.
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17: I'm Fox 17 Code Red meteorologist Greg Bobis. Our high temperatures today in the upper 90s near 100 degrees. Heat index values 105 to 110. No rain in the forecast this go around. A mainly sunny afternoon and evening.
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3: Chase and Big Joe, 102.5 The Game. They're showing the Good Morning America interview now on ESPN. I mean, it's just crazy. Like, it just, because you're right, it doesn't even look like him. Like, you know it's him, but he just,
2: right.
3: He's thinner. And
2: I've been on Michael Strahan's Bucks. I think he's a terrible interviewer. I thought today he was absolutely perfect.
3: Well, because it was
2: perfect.
3: It was player to player.
2: It
3: was, you know, football guy to football guy.
2: And there was a lot of compassion on Strahan's side and telling his voice is like, one of those, like, this could be me. This could be me, right? Sitting in that chair right there. Terrible. Right.
3: Well, and I mean, like, we know so many athletes that, because my mom asked me, why do so many athletes get ALS? And obviously the first case was Lou Gehrig.
2: Right.
3: And forcing him to retire. That's why it has the name Lou Gehrig disease. But I don't think they know. That's the problem. Like, they, and so I don't have an answer to that, but I mean, I'm sure there are several people, and just like you just said, that are sitting there today going like, well, I mean, do I have it? Like, is that my future, you know? And it's just but what I do know is the Titans fans, the organization, they're going to rally around Chris, you know. He's one of the greatest players in their history.
2: Yeah.
3: And, you know, hopefully with the treatments and everything he's on, he can, you know, still be around for a long time.
2: Well, somebody asked me about retiring his jersey. I don't know. I'm not in that world. I don't know. I'm good with that they do. I'm good with they don't.
3: Respectfully, no. I say no.
2: Okay. I kind of lean a little bit that way.
3: I think... See, I look at things in this realm. I think a Ring of Honor can be, in some ways, the Hall of Very Good.
2: Mm-hmm.
3: I think retiring a jersey is pretty much Hall of Fame. I have no problem with Steve and Eddie, because while I think they're going to be just short of the Pro Football Hall of Fame, I think what they did for this franchise in this city, they deserve to
2: absolutely
3: have 9-27 retired. You know, Bruce was a Hall of Famer. Absolutely. No question.
2: Did that retire him?
3: Yeah, it's retired.
2: Yeah. Munchak.
3: Bud had a rule that to get your number retired, you had to be in the Hall of Fame.
2: I like that.
3: And Amy waived it for Steve and Eddie, which was the right thing to do.
2: Okay.
3: So that's why you see an 89. That's why you see 85s. That's why you see... You know,
2: 90?
3: Other 90s.
2: Yeah.
3: You see numbers of got 53. You know, you see those numbers still issued. You know, Chris, in my mind, is not a Hall of Famer. Again, I think, you know, if he leaves here and goes to the Jets and has a few good more, you know, a few more good years, he probably is.
2: Well, he's got 9,600 yards total, so that's not...
3: I mean, you know...
2: It's not there. And no, and I agree with you and all that, and...
3: Now, Derrick Henry will have his number retired because Derrick Henry will be in the Hall of Fame.
2: Yeah.
3: You know, so and notice they haven't issued a 22 since he left.
2: That's correct.
3: They never issued 9 or 27 after they left.
2: I mean, it's Cowboys, what football team doesn't retire number? Are the Cowboys?
3: Yeah. I don't think they do.
2: I don't think
3: now, I know the thing with 88 is all the former 88s basically... I believe this is correct, kind of pick who wears it next.
2: So from Drew Pearson to Irvin to CeeDee Lamb?
3: And Dez.
2: Dez, okay.
3: Yeah, but that's like a special club for the 88. You got to be a receiver.
2: I like that. I think 88's a
5: badass.
2: It's such a badass number.
5: Right.
2: That's why when Dale Jr. went to it, I was like, oh, okay.
5: Yeah, that's cool. I know college opposed are different, but I know at Knoxville, they retired Peyton and Reggie White, and the other four up there were players that died in service.
2: Oh, yeah.
5: Which is something. So they waived it for Reggie White and Peyton, obviously. But the other four, I think it's four, then the Ring of Honor.
2: Hainsworth is up there.
5: No, he's not. I don't think so.
2: I believe he is.
5: Is he? I don't think he is. I think there's just six of them. I think it's Peyton and it's Reggie and then four other guys. I think that. Double check me on that. I may be wrong, but I thought I'd remember reading that recently.
2: You may be right. I thought I saw his name up there.
5: Yeah, just and those are jerseys retired and names along Neyland Stadium.
2: Peyton, Hub Small, Steve Kiner, John Michaels, George
5: Kafigo,
2: Willis Tucker, Clyde Fuse, and Reggie White.
5: Yeah. Is that six? I think four of those died in service.
2: Yeah.
5: I think that's six. What it was.
2: It's eight.
5: Okay.
2: I could have sworn, and maybe it's in something different. Oh, maybe that's retired numbers.
5: Those are retired numbers, yeah.
2: Yeah. Yeah.
5: And there's not really a Ring of Honor up there, just the retired numbers.
2: Yeah, maybe that's what I'm... Well, he's not...
5: Because, like, Al Wilson would be up there immediately.
2: No. He is not, according to their website.
5: Yeah, that's right. So it's different. It's, you know, whatever floats for the franchise, whatever floats for the owner, whatever works. And
2: yeah.
5: I just don't like teams that just hand those out.
2: No, I agree. Like, there's a strict criteria in my mind. Like, for the Titans, the next retired number, to me, should be Chris Johnson. Or not Chris, sorry. Should be Derrick Henry. 22. Yeah. When Derrick Henry goes into the Hall
5: of Fame. Is 89 retired?
2: No.
5: No. Okay. Probably should be.
2: There's an argument.
5: Yeah. All right. Wycheck's, yeah. Absolutely.
2: Yeah.
5: Those three. I'll still fight Wycheck should be in the Hall of Fame.
2: I agree. And I know he's been nominated for it, but I don't think he's ever gotten close.
5: No, not now he won't, because the tight end position's changed so dramatically.
2: Who's 89 now? It was Chigakonkwo. Or no, he was 85.
5: Is it Philip Supernaw?
2: He had it. It is Lance McCutcheon, whoever that is.
5: No clue.
2: He won't be here long.
5: Yeah, right? Those Lance Schulters.
2: Yeah.
5: I think 89, absolutely. Absolutely.
2: No, be. Jared Cook wore 89.
5: He did?
2: Cookie.
5: Yeah.
2: We'll have more coming next. Chase and Big Joe, 1025 The Game.
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11: Does before it gets great. 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
12: And it all starts up inside. Just a nice job of following Eugene Amano right around the corner as the off guard comes around. He grabs his jersey and just pulls himself through the hole and in it. As we've said, guys, anytime it's a foot race between you and him, you lose.
4: Chase and Big Joe, 102.5 The Game here on this Monday. Chris Johnson highlights the best. We'll talk to Steve Lehman from News Channel 5, get some memories from him, and also something cool that they have going on that launched today that affects Nashville sports and the Predators specifically. John McClain at 2 o'clock, and we might have another guest slide in at 1:30.
2: A little insight into... to Chris Johnson. Yes. We're going to record. I mean, I have people in the text line asking. The jersey should be retired. I mean, he's been gone long enough now. What he meant to the franchise.
4: You say 28 should be retired?
2: I think it should. More I think about it, yeah. He's an iconic player for this franchise.
4: Forgive me for how I'm wording this, okay. But I don't know a better way to word this. If we had had this conversation a week ago, would you feel the same way?
2: Probably.
4: Or is it?
2: At that, for the 8-13, he was here. I mean, that he was the team, and the 2,000 yards kind of cements it a little bit. And your good question about a week ago. I always thought he was 51-49 to do that, but God, that's good. And now you think about, all right, you bring up CJ2K. People still talk about that constantly, and what happened and what went on. Look, you honor him. You got 2,000 yards. Like Derrick Henry's going to get his jersey retired. I mean, why not? Right? What's it going to hurt?
4: Yeah, I mean,
2: when you look up there and say,
4: "You're right," you're
2: to
4: right.
2: your son,
4: you're right.
2: All right.
4: I think I look at it
2: right, and that's fine because you don't hand these out every day.
4: Right.
2: Right. And yeah, does it expedite it? Because what he's going through, damn straight it does. But when you look up there and see 28 and say, "Tell me about 28," you're going to say, "Have a seat."
4: Yeah. Right. You're right. That is a beautiful way to put it.
2: Yeah, and then
4: and you know what? If they came out and they said 28's retired, I wouldn't argue again. I wouldn't hate it. I think from looking at criteria, I think he's just short of it. But I think factoring in his place in the franchise's history, there's an argument for it.
2: Yeah.
4: And that's where I mean, and look, the thing about a Ring of Honor is the team can do, the criteria can be whatever the team wants it to
2: Correct.
4: If Jerry Jones doesn't want to put anybody in the Ring of Honor, he doesn't.
3: you know, if you don't want to retire numbers, he doesn't.
2: Yep.
3: Amy Adams Strunk is the same way. You know, I think, I mean, if they announce week one, Chris Johnson in the Titans Ring of Honor, and no one will wear the number 28 again, fine.
2: Yeah, exactly. Nobody's going to care. Nobody's going to be, there's going to be argument. I can't believe that. What he meant to the franchise for those years in 08 and 09 and 10, 11, and he was like, all right, what's he going to do? What's he going to do? Name me another player besides, you take away Steve and Eddie and Javon Kearse.

0: a week ago. But you and I are in agreement that, and I think we've been this way, you just don't hand this out. You just don't hand, you just don't retire a number or put a number in the Ring of Honor just because. Right? I still argue Too Tall Jones should be in the Pro Football Hall of Fame. That makes me mad. But CJ, what he meant to the French, what he meant to the franchise and this city, put him in.
1: Yeah. I mean, I think it's a fair point. 615-737-1025. Jeff Fisher will join us at 1:30, his coach. That's who we were working on. Thank you, Greg Pogue. So Fish will join and obviously talk some CJ2K, which will be cool. But coming up next, Steve Lehman, News Channel 5. He will join us. It's Chase and Big Joe, 1025 The Game.
2: ElectronicExpress.com. We've got that.
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1: Chase and Big Joe, 102.5 The Game here on this Monday, having a lot of fun. It's a big day for our friends over at Scripps Media and News Channel 5. And to talk more about that, we bring in from the Channel 5 sports team our friend Steve Lehman, who joins us now. Steve, what's up?
4: Chase, Joe, how are we doing, guys?
1: Well, we're good. Are we in the spot? Is that how we're going to put this now? The spot is a thing? It is a reality?
4: The spot is officially launched as of about 4 a.m. this morning, and so there is a new channel on Channel 28 on Comcast, and I think pretty much all of your cable providers at this point, and it is the new home of the Nashville Predators. As many people know, we'll have all the non-nationally televised games on their schedule this year, so should be in the neighborhood of 75, 76, 77 games throughout the course of the season that will exclusively be on the spot and programming around that. And it's in the very early stages, but I think along the lines there will be future programming and live events that will be announced that should be exciting as well.
1: It is also where News Channel 5 Plus has moved to, correct?
4: Correct. So most of the strong programming from News Channel 5 Plus, like Morning Line, with Nick Barris and several of those other key shows have moved across, and they will be housed there as well.
1: Very, very cool. So, yeah, we're excited, and you know, there'll be a lot more moving forward, and with us as Preds Radio and you guys as Preds TV, I see some collaboration in the near future as well, so that's going to be really neat.
4: Yeah, I think it's super exciting, as you guys do such a great job over there at the radio station, and just keeping people abreast about obviously the Predators, but certainly the Titans or any local sports. I have always advocated for the fact that here in Nashville, we're in a really unique place, guys, in the sense that we have the biggest sports on the planet. We've got the NFL, we've got the NHL, we've got Major League Soccer, we have two SEC behemoth programs within our footprint that people care about, and you talk about the highest level of college sports and other things in our market that don't get the national attention very often from an ESPN or an NFL network type of place. And so if you really want your coverage of that, you've got to tune in to local radio. You've got to tune in to local television or your local reporters on digital, wherever it may be. But this is going to be an opportunity to really shine more on local sports, particularly the Predators at the start, and give people coverage that they just simply haven't been able to get up until now.
5: I think it's great, Steve, the fact that there's a place to go watch, you know, our sports team on that channel. Like, I mean, that's how I became a Braves fan, because every day I'd get home, what's on TBS? Atlanta Braves, right? You can go with WGN with the Cubs. Now that there's a home for the Predators, I just see a growth with this fan base and this hockey team unlike any other, because you're on my TV every single night. I don't have to go searching for it.
4: Yeah, exactly right, Joe. You said it. You grew up a Braves fan because they were on TBS every night. I grew up a Cubs fan because they were on WGN every afternoon when I got home from school. And that's how so many of our fandoms started. And for the Nashville Predators here in this market, they obviously, as you guys well know, have a diehard fan base that fill up that arena at 17,000 strong per night and love every moment that they can hear and talk and consume Predators games. Well, now there's going to be a new element to that viewership of people who maybe didn't know how to find them before on a Bally or a FanDuel deep in a cable tier of packages. Now they can see it on free over-the-air TV, just as widely distributed as any of the major networks, and they can just land on it and maybe say, wow, that was kind of interesting for a period or a game. When's their next game? And you just grow the viewership like that. I can tell you over the past couple of years when we've had, I think, 8 games over the past 2 years that were simulcast on News Channel 5, the ratings growth just for those games were double and triple the numbers that they get normally when they were deep on the cable tier. And those were one-off games. And so now you're going to have the opportunity to do that night in and night out throughout the course of the season. And I think that's really, really exciting because, as Sean Henry said to me right when this got announced, is he said, the worst feeling as a president of a sports organization is hearing your fans say, gosh, that game last night sounded so exciting. I just wish I could have watched it. Just wish I knew where to find it. And I think they had increasing frustrations in recent years that that was being part of the conversation from their fans. We think this is the solution to that, which will lead to major growth, as you said, moving forward.
5: Is this all 82 games?
4: So it's all the games that do not get picked up nationally. And okay. So obviously, Joe, as you know, and I know you just said this, but 84 games now NHL season is moving to this year. And so it could be 80-plus. I think last year, I think the Predators had 3 nationally televised games last year. So if that was the case again, it would be 81 games on the spot this year. But that number could change. But it certainly will be upper 70s in the number of games that we'll be able to show exclusively on the spot.
5: And then everything that we see normally is not going to be there, like with all the coverage. Because I like watching Hal and Lindsay and everybody together. Is that part of it too?
4: Yeah, I think that's one of the really exciting parts, because I got that question a bunch right when we first announced this too, is we're proud to say that the broadcast team that you are used to watching is moving over to Scripps Sports. And so the game that you're used to seeing with Willie and C. Mace talking about that, and Lindsay and Hal and Kara and all the roles that they have, they will all have roles. They will all do similar things in the new setup on Scripps Sports. There will be a pregame show, 30 minutes leading into the game. There will be a postgame show. Even more, I think, how exactly to say this? I think sometimes the old postgame show got truncated a bit depending on what time it was.
5: Right.
4: My understanding is the new postgame show will be 30 minutes, regardless of where they are, or what time of day it is, or whatever that looks like. It'll be a 30-minute postgame show. So if anything, we expect it to be extended coverage from what it was with the same cast and crew you're familiar with.
1: Steve Lehman is with us from News Channel 5. Obviously, Steve, the sad news came out this morning. Chris Johnson, former Titans running back, diagnosed last year with ALS. He did the interview on Good Morning America. I mean, I think when you came to Nashville, you know, he was in his prime. I think it was right after the 2,000-yard season. But obviously meant so much to the Titans. What were your thoughts on hearing the news?
4: Just so sad, Chase and Joe. I heard a couple rumors over the weekend that this might be the news, and I just prayed that it couldn't possibly be true. Somebody we all watched at the height of his powers seemed invincible on the football field. And, you know, it reminds me of our buddy Tim Shaw, who has been battling this for 12 or 13 years now. And it's just such an awful, awful disease, and you hate to see anybody afflicted by it. But it was really shocking to me, guys, to turn on the TV this morning and see him sitting there in a state that obviously we've never seen him, and in a state you'd never want to see anyone, and having to communicate through the computer and all those sort of things. It is just, it makes you sick for his family, for his wife, for his kids, and obviously for Chris. And, you know, my prayer is just up for him and healing and advancements in that, because you guys know this. When he was on in those first 3 years of his career, and even after that in flashes with teams that weren't as good, he was as exciting as any player in the NFL. And so his legacy on the football field is secure. And I just pray that his life from this point forward is as good as it can be. And who knows, maybe we can pray for a miracle that makes the situation better for so many people.
1: What should the Titans do to, you know, and I think this would probably be in discussion before this news even came out, you know, a ring of honor or something like that. But what should they do to honor the legacy? You know, obviously still here, but moving forward.
4: Yeah, I think he's got to be, you know, in a Ring of Honor. He's got to be prominently displayed in the new stadium when they get over there, because what he did was incredible. And when you talk about the people who've most influenced the Tennessee Titans in their quarter of a century plus here in the mid-state, Chris Johnson's on the short list, guys. I mean, it's Steve and Eddie and Javon Kearse and Keith Bullock and Chris Johnson, and then you move into a new era where it's Derrick Henry and probably now Jeffrey Simmons or Kevin Byard and some of those guys. But, I mean, Chris Johnson is on the very, very, very short list of the people who have been the most influential and most incredible Titans in their time in the uniform. And I think any honor that they decide to give him is probably just. And at this point, I hope they do it sooner rather than later, because as we all know in this world, tomorrow's not promised for anybody. And in this particular case, it seems more pertinent than ever to give those honors out to Chris without much delay.
5: Chris, I mean, Steve, you got here in 2011 and from Tulsa. And I got to think, when you're in Tulsa, you knew who Chris Johnson was, right? Because of what he had done in the 3 years, 8, 9, and 10 in the NFL, right?
4: Oh, for sure. He was kind of a phenomenon just coming out of a draft because of how he ran at the combine. And so you knew this guy was electric. And then he gets into the league and it seemed like every week, Joe, from afar, that you would turn on whatever, NFL Countdown or just the highlight shows or something like that, and there would be an 80-yard Chris Johnson.
5: Right.
4: It was just electric, right? And so that was one of the things when I moved here that I was so excited about, is to just be around Chris Johnson and to cover him. And he continued it right there. Then he had the contract situation and came back. But, I mean, I remember right until his final season here, I think it was maybe a Monday night game against the Jets, that people were like, oh, man, is the contract worth it? You know, is CJ washed up? What's it like? And he explodes for, I think, like a 88-yard touchdown run or something against the Jets. And he maybe had lost a step at that point of his career, but, man, he hits the open field and no one was going to catch him. And you remembered in that moment what you'd seen so many times in the previous years, where he was just spectacular and had a skill set that was unlike anybody else in the league. And in terms of when he hit that hole or got to the edge, if you weren't on him or didn't have him in your grasp, you weren't going to have him in your grasp, and he was going to be gone. It was truly electric, and it was just magnificent to see. And again, just another reminder of why this is so sad today, because you see someone like that who truly looked invincible at moments in their lives, and now you find out that we're all mortal and we're all very humble at the end of the day.
5: And you describe perfectly his career and watching him run. Was it jarring to you, Steve, to see this interview this morning in the state that he's now in?
4: Yeah, it really was, Joe. And I mean, the sad part is we all know what ALS does, right? And I guess I just, even this weekend when I thought about the possibility because of the rumors that this might be what it was about, I guess I was expecting that he was going to sit down and he wasn't going to be as progressed in. And I hate to even like speculate in my own head or do it now on the radio with it, but I guess it was just extremely jarring for me to see him sitting there in the chair with his wife beside him, communicating to Michael Strahan through the eye-controlled computer platform. And I've been around Tim Shaw a fair amount over the last decade plus, and Tim is an unbelievable guy. Honestly, some of his wisdom in life I've used to kind of get through things in my own ways in the world, and I'm so grateful for that relationship that I've had with Tim and his impact on me. But I've seen that technology up close and personal. I guess I just wasn't prepared to see that
5: right
4: with Chris at this point. And so, yes, that absolutely shocked and saddened me this morning to see it.
1: He is Steve Lehman from News Channel 5. Steve, congratulations on the launch of The Spot. We appreciate you taking the time today and also to talk about some CJ2K as well. Thanks, my friend.
4: Yeah, God bless CJ. Guys, we appreciate it, and hopefully we'll have a lot more of these conversations moving forward.
1: Absolutely. Steve Lehman, News Channel 5, joining us here on the program. We'll come back with more Jeff Fisher at the bottom of the hour, John McClain at the top of the next hour. It's Chase and Big Joe, 102.5 The Game.
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13: So just say, look, I'm sorry, I did that. Own up to it, and now you go forward.
5: Man, I'm getting attacked by something over here. My bad. Deep breath, I swallowed air. My bad. Man. Well, sorry, done. Diego.
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14: Down to 10. Johnson gets a shot.
15: There was nobody there. Hall gets the outside linebacker down, and it's off to the races. And just like we saw Maurice Jones-Drew get away, Chris Johnson does the same thing.
16: Chris Johnson, 16 carries, 118 yards, and a touchdown. Extra point is up. And good.
1: Something about Titans running backs running all over Jacksonville just makes me excited.
5: Chris Johnson, an hour ago on his Instagram, has put a story up. It says, last year I was diagnosed with ALS, and for a while, the only thing I could do was hold on day by day. What you're seeing today wasn't just a story I agreed to tell. It was a moment in my real life with real people who love me, care for me, and refuse to let me face this alone. First, I want to thank God for carrying me through. Most of all, I want to thank my wife, Brittany. There aren't enough words for what you've done. You've become my caregiver, my advocate, my voice when I need one. And somehow you've continued to hold our family together through all this. I know this hasn't just changed my life. It has changed yours as well. To my kids, love you more than you'll ever know. To my friends who have shown up consistently just to keep me company, make me laugh, check on me, or simply be with me. Your calls, your texts, your prayers, and your presence have meant more than you'll ever know. You reminded me that I was never fighting this alone. That was an hour ago on Chris Johnson's Instagram.
1: Wow.
5: I mean, there's much more to go than read, but
1: yeah,
5: you can see there, though, but he posted it today.
1: Well, we're excited that we can have Coach Fisher on here in a few minutes to obviously tell some stories and including about, seeing him for the first time. And then obviously that 2008 season, 2009.
5: Sure. Yeah. Well, this is important too. He says, while we don't know exactly how my ALS started, there's growing research linking repetitive head trauma to ALS. Studies have found that NFL players are nearly four times more likely to develop ALS than the general population. Hope the NFL steps up, invests in research, continues working to protect players both now and for generations to come. Together we can push toward better treatments. One day, a cure.
1: You played football for a long time. I don't know if you know how many concussions you had. I would assume you had some.
5: You've seen the helmets, right?
1: Yeah.
5: From 1985, I've got a helmet from 1995, and I have a helmet from 2025. The difference in those helmets is night and day. Dr. Crane, I made him put the helmets on, and I smashed other helmets again. He's like, I don't feel anything. That's the my helmet sucked. Sure. Yours, when you played 10 years ago, 1,000 times better, right?
17: Yeah, as long as they had the right air pressure inside the helmet for the pads. And if you didn't have a small or big head, you were pretty good to go.
5: Yeah, it all works out. So, I don't know, and I tell you what this does, though. This is an uncomfortable conversation between parents and kids now who want to play sports. Moms don't want to let their kids play football. There are a few. And I get it, man.
1: I think there are some dads,
5: get too. It. And I talked to a guy last week whose son broke two bones in his back. And he's like, it's going to bother him forever. I get all that. But I knew the risk. I loved playing football. I loved getting my ass beat. I loved putting a guy on his ass. I mean, I loved football, and I'll always love football. There are going to be decisions to be made because of things like that. And that's fine. It should be talked about.
1: I mean, I was the manager, so I didn't play. I mean, say what you want, but I was around it, and I had friends that – got the absolute, knocked out of him and looked at me with glazed eyes, not knowing who I was for a minute. That's scary. Right. So I've seen it enough, and obviously I've been around you and Derek and others. And that is something I've thought about of, what am I going to do if I'm faced with that, if I'm blessed with a son, and he comes to me one day and says, Dad, I want to play football. It is going to be a conversation that my wife and I are gonna have.
5: Yeah.
1: I want you to do what you want to do, but I also, and again, this right now we're talking probably 10 to 15 years from now. Who knows what technology is like?
5: Yep, you're right.
1: At that point in time, where they might have a force field around their head. All I know,
5: I will push back and say that when it comes to concussions, the football is not anywhere near the top. Do you know what one sport has more concussions?
1: Hockey.
5: Than any other sport? Incorrect.
1: Basketball?
5: Incorrect.
1: I don't know.
5: Women's soccer has more concussions than anything else. But I'll push back on the football part of it. To me, football has never been as safe as it is now because of the helmet
1: and it's not
5: and the
1: 100%.
5: Way they're teaching people.
1: And it's never going to be 100%.
5: Like Australian rules football doesn't have concussions because they teach kids at an early age not to lead with your head. Not to lead with your head. We were taught growing up, lead with your head.
1: Yeah.
5: So now it's different. But again, it's not for us to decide today, but it'll be a conversation. It'll be more and more. And it already is more and more.
1: Is it? So I want to ask, this respectfully. I know that, you know, you and JJ had, like, JJ decided he didn't want to play football.
5: Right.
1: At one point.
5: That's right.
1: And I know that, you know, obviously you wanted him to, but sure. You wanted what was best for your son.
5: Correct.
1: So was that conversation different for you knowing what you know now with the, you know, with concussions and things? Because back when you played, you didn't know the effects of it.
5: It was difficult for his mom. Okay. Right, she was like, that's what moms do. That's their son, right?
1: And I hope you don't mind me bringing. I'm sorry to put you on the spot here.
5: No, I had a difficult time with him not playing football because I know what football did to me.
1: Yeah,
5: I had nothing. I had football growing up. I didn't have a lot of money. Hell, I was very poor. I had football. Football made me equal with everybody else. Whether you had $5 million or 500, it made me equal.
1: Yeah,
5: and I loved beating someone's ass. I love that. That made me like we're on the same plane now. But as my therapist told me with my son, I can't want it more than him.
1: Sure.
5: It's his decision. And I understand it and it's fine now. And a lot of people are like, we're not going to play because we've seen what it, and that's fine. There's no right or wrong in all this.
1: Yeah. I mean the answer is I don't know. I don't know what my reaction is going to be. I mean it's going to be I don't think I would be like, oh, you have to play football.
5: Yeah.
1: I think it would be completely up to you. But if he's like, you know, look, I wasn't very athletic, so I didn't play thing. Mm-hmm. I was around as a manager, and I wanted to talk about it. But if he has that,
5: right,
1: you know, then I support that. If he's like, I want to play golf. I want to play baseball. I want to play soccer.
5: Sure.
1: Like, you know.
5: And the growth of flag football is, I don't know if there's a word to say how – stratospheric. It's taken off. The girls are playing it. The boys are playing it. So it'll always be there. But now, maybe as we know it.
1: When he's 3 years old and throws a tight spiral 40 yards down the field, then I'm probably going to start thinking.
5: He'll know.
1: And I'll be like, thank you for getting that from your mother.
5: Here's my thing. Just don't worry about it.
1: Yeah, exactly.
5: Just don't.
1: We will talk to Coach Jeff Fisher coming up next. 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
21: I'm Fox 17 Code Red meteorologist Greg Bobis. Our high temperatures today in the upper 90s near 100 degrees. Heat index values 105 to 110. No rain in the forecast. Let's go around a mainly sunny afternoon and evening.
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3: Engage early in the day. Back to the ground game. Uh-oh. Chris Johnson.
4: There it is.
3: He's got sprinter speed down the sideline, and Johnson is gone. Touchdown, Tennessee.
4: Really poor job by Michael Lewis on the snow.
3: Chris Johnson out of bounds. And close down.
1: Love the Chris Johnson highlights, and we love our next guest. He may be the commissioner of AF1 and with the Nashville Cats, but we need a coach today to talk about. I know a player that meant a lot to him in his career. Jeff Fisher joins us now. And Coach Chris Johnson announcing today he has ALS. Obviously, you know him as a competitor, so we have no doubt he's going to fight this. But nonetheless, it was kind of jarring to get that news today. So thank you for joining us.
23: Well, I appreciate it. And yeah, it was. I mean, you know, life has some amazing and some difficult twists and turns. And, you know, I had no prior knowledge to this. That was apparently, obviously, it was Chris's decision. And I'm as shocked and as emotional, I think, as most people. But I do want to point this out. You know, I'm so proud of Chris, and I'm not surprised that he would use a platform to come out to speak on behalf of ALS and his fight and his journey. And that's what this is all about. It's about all of us supporting Chris, but all those hundreds of thousands that are, and maybe maybe that's the number's greater than that, but that are dealing with this, and this is this giant effort to find a cure. And so that's how Chris is wired. Chris is going to do everything he possibly can, to help and assist and those and the others that have been victimized by this horrible disease. So anyway, you know, he's a fighter. He's going to keep fighting, and we're all going to fight for him. And, you know, he was special. He is special. You know, his career was outstanding, the memories on the football field. But, you know, that's all, you know, we'll talk about it, and we'll cherish those memories. But right now he needs the support, as does and do the rest of those that are fighting this disease.
1: So take me to 2008. You guys are prepping for the draft. Where was he on your radar before the combine? And then we obviously know he ran the 4.24 at the combine, and you guys ultimately make him your first round pick.
23: Well, I mean, you know, we had the pre-combine grades on him, and, you know, this is a difference maker. And, you know, the research and everything that we did post-combine after, you know, after the great time was, I mean, it was a no-brainer. Now, there were some concerns a little bit in the room regarding, you know, just his size. You know, I mean, you're gonna draft basically an every down back that, you know, that's not 225 pounds. Then there's got to be something else there. And oh, by the way, there was. And so we get him, you know, post draft, rookie mini camp, get into, you know, the OTAs, and, you know, I'm kind of looking to the other coaches, you know, when he's got the ball in his hand and he's ripping down the field. And it's like, you know, if this was a game, do you think he would have scored? And we just kept saying those things. And we had joint practices. I think it was against the Rams. And it came up again. Chris is just, he's catching balls, turning up field. He's running inside zone, outside zone, different types of run combinations. And it just looked like nobody was near him. He was running away from everybody and thought, man, I can't wait to get into the preseason game to see if this thing is for real. And sure enough, the first preseason game, I think he goes 55 or 60 for a touchdown, untouched, and glides back down the sideline. And it was, I mean, it was, you know, it was just, he was an amazing athlete with that speed, and he had great vision. Could catch the ball, was a tough blocker, and, you know, he had that great career. I remember, you know, at the end of the season, we were in Seattle prepping for the final game, and I think we weren't in the playoff race, and CJ is, he's 100, you guys can figure it out, but he lacks 150-something yards to set the all-time rookie rushing record. And so I'm sitting in the meeting with the team the night before, and, you know, talking about just a great season that we've had. Let's finish strong. Hey, let's buckle up and let's get this record, not for CJ, but for the rest of the offensive guys, the whole team and the franchise. And so I asked the defense if they would, you know, entertain the possibility of maybe letting Seattle score if we needed to get the ball back, if we needed a couple carries to get the record. And the defense immediately revolted. You know that. That was led by Keith Bullock. Keith was like, there's no way, Jeff, no effing way, you know, da-da-da-da-da. I was just kidding, guys. We'll get it before the end, you know, kind of thing. And then as the game progressed, he's getting close. And then he had a long run called back. Ed Hockley called a holding on a fullback, which is rare from that his position on the other side of the line of scrimmage. And it was a poor call. And, you know, we all disagreed with it. The following year, Ed Hockley, we all remember Ed. Ed Hockley was part of our training camp crew just to do a few games, a few practices, and a few days of, you know, of practices there at camp. And he stood up in front of our team and admitted that it was a bad call. And so, in my mind, CJ has that rookie rushing record. So, but anyway, it was, you know, the memories go on forever. The difference play, the plays that he made. You guys remember, did I tell you that story when, you know, we had back to back, we had 200 yard rushers in Kansas City, Lindell White and CJ, and CJ were well ahead, and CJ in his last long run, you know, jumps over the wall and starts playing the bongos in the stands, and every official with a flag threw it, and you know, we got a 15-yard penalty, and, you know, CJ knew better, but he also knew that the game was out of hand, and then he was presented with a set of bongos the next day in the meeting room, and he couldn't play him. So,
5: yeah, he had 168 yards that game. Lindell had 149, and together they scored four touchdowns. I got to think, as a hard-nosed football coach like yourself, Coach, that's the ultimate game when you can get 330 yards rushing on a football team, and CJ had 170 of that.
23: Well, the next week it was, but the next weekend was even bigger because we were playing Cleveland, and I think CJ had 100, Lindell was close, and we were right. We were inside of 2 minutes, and you know, I figured that they both. Let's see, Lindell may have had 100. at that time, I got a call from the box and it said, "Hey, coach, you got two. Your both your backs have 100-yard games today. This is two consecutive weeks, and that hasn't happened since Rocky Blyer and Franco Harris." Ooh. And I went, "Oh my gosh, this is awesome! I'm just going to kind of keep it quiet here." And then Romeo Crennel, the head coach, called back-to-back timeouts. The game was way out of reach, and he substituted, and they allowed him to call timeouts. I got mad, sent the offense on the field, try to jam the ball in, you know, at the end, and Lindell got tackled for a loss. I think he ended up with 99, and we were that close. But so yeah, we had some stretches, and defense was playing good at that time, but oh boy, could we do things, you know, offensively with a run game.
5: You saw Willie Gault play, one of the fastest men alive. To see Chris Johnson faster than him, coach, that had to be a sight to see.
23: Well, it was, and this is 40 yards. So I don't know what would have happened at 100, but, you know, maybe AI can do that for you guys nowadays. But, yeah, Willie could really, really run as well. I mean, his career and the stuff he did, you know, at UT and track and everything was amazing. But CJ could just flat get up and go, and he'd wiggle. And, you know, it just changed. I mean, defenses they knew he was fast. They knew if they hadn't faced him before, you know, they just would try to, you know, kind of corral him in and do things like that. But they had no idea about how angles must change when you're playing this back. You know, a normal pursuit angle and a cutoff angle towards the boundary, has to really, really flatten out with CJ. And it took teams quite a long time to figure that out, especially teams in the division.
1: Jeff Fisher is with us. I know we've talked to you about this before, but you look back in that playoff game in 2008, you guys here against D-Mace and the Ravens, which we don't like to bring up with him much, but do you think if Chris was 100% in that game, the outcome would have been different?
23: I believe so. I believe, you know, he went in, with some soreness and, you know, there's some interior line allegations that, you know, there was some stuff that went on in a pile. And he was unable to finish. And so, you got to think if, you know, CJ was such a big part of getting us there, getting us to the playoffs, that had he been able to finish, the outcome might have been different. But that was a really good Raven team. And, you know, we fumbled twice, oh, by the way. We had two fumbles in the red zone, so that didn't help. But I think CJ would have found a way had he been healthy, yes.
1: You know, it's funny. We always talk with you about some of the early teams in, you know, 99 and 2000, but that 2008 team, what you guys did to start the year, I think it was 10-0. I mean, do you look back? I don't know how much you do this as a coach, but ever look back and go, is that the one where maybe there was still something left on the bone that you'll just never know how it would have gone?
23: Yeah, it is. I mean, this was a really good team. You know, we had things going on the other side of the ball. Special teams was really contributing. The return game was good. And so, yeah, we were a well-rounded team with explosive players that could change games. And, that team came together early on. I don't think at that time after, 07, I don't think people really, thought we were going to do what we did. But, we found a way, and it was just a great job, a great organizational effort that year.
5: I don't know. Coach, have you seen the interview he did today with Michael Strahan?
23: I did not. No, I will when we get off.
5: I'm just going to let you know. You talk about all the accomplishments on the field, everything he's done, and we discussed this earlier. It's pretty jarring, Coach, to see him in a wheelchair, how fast this has advanced. And you spend a lot of time with him, and what you said earlier about him fighting this and what a good character guy he is. I just know for you, when you see a guy that you drafted, brought him to the league, and really gave him the opportunity. I'm not speaking for you, but prepare yourself to see this because it's something that we weren't ready for.
23: I do want to say this, okay? I have been exposed to it numerous times. I'm very close to the disease right now, having spent the last 4 to 5 years, maybe every 6 weeks, maybe every couple months or whatever it is, with Tim Shaw. Tim Shaw was our former linebacker. He was a special teamer for us. Great person, great teammate. And Tim is at the same stage, and he's been at that stage for and battling this thing, and wakes up every day with a smile on his face. And so he's I'm not anticipating a shock factor. I appreciate the heads up, but all the prayers and the time that we spent with Tim. And this is a unique group, a Titan group that gets together downtown over at Michael W. Smith's Rockettown facility, and we have a lunch for Tim. And so I'm you know, I'm familiar with it. I had another, we had another how should I say, you all remember Craig Stevens, our tight end, same time. Mm-hmm. Craig's brother was diagnosed with it, and Craig's in that battle with his brother right now. So it's a debilitating disease. Anybody that, like I said at the beginning, anybody that has been close to it, and I have been fortunate to understand, you know, just the toll it takes. And there's one thing to do, and that's fight, and keep contributing, you know, to the cure, the effort towards the cure. And you know, we're just gonna, you know, we're gonna support CJ and everybody else, you know, not only in the sports world, but the non-athletes that are dealing with it right now. So, you know, I hope that much more attention is given to it through this latest report, and compliment Michael Strahan and CJ for putting this thing together and reaching out and sharing.
5: Amen. And I'm going to leave it with a positive with you. I'll never forget, Coach, y'all are playing the Texans. I think it was the 09 season. You guys put CJ out wide left as a receiver. Texans don't guard him. And Kerry Collins realizes that there's nobody on CJ. Kerry's wanting the ball really fast. His hands are, you know, going crazy. And CJ gets that, and I think it's 87 yards down the sideline. Wide open. That's always a play I'll remember for him, because all you on the sidelines, I don't know if you were jumping up and down because nobody is covering Chris Johnson. I was like, this is going to be fun to watch this.
23: Yeah, Texans were having a hard time then. How could you not know where Chris Johnson is?
5: Right.
23: Don't things start with that if you're playing the Titans? But, yes, I remember the play. Yeah. Yeah, it was great stuff, man. Thanks for being able to help me through the memories, guys. And let's make one thing sure, is that CJ's going to understand. CJ's going to fight.
5: Yeah.
23: And we need to do whatever we possibly can to raise awareness. So thank you for the time. Appreciate you.
1: Yeah, no doubt. Coach, appreciate you as well. And congrats to the Cats for going undefeated at home. I know we were talking CJ today, but did want to give them a shout-out as well.
23: I appreciate it. Yeah. Thank you.
1: We'll talk to you soon. Yep, absolutely. Coach Jeff Fisher joining us here on the program, commissioner of AF1, and, of course, longtime coach of Chris Johnson.
5: And before CJ got here, I mean, Fisher had seen a lot of good, great players and speed. And the fact that he was almost speechless seeing Chris Johnson, I mean, that says something about how talented Chris Johnson was on the football field.
1: I'll tell you this, and if Coach goes back and watches some of these highlights like I have, there's two things that stand out. One, Eugene Amano doesn't get enough credit because he was a damn good offensive lineman, because he made some key blocks that opened up the lanes for Chris Johnson. And the second, say what you want about him as a receiver, Kenny Britt was almost step for step with him, knocking a defender off to make sure he didn't get to CJ.
5: Crazy, man. Yeah. Crazy.
1: So cool to see. We'll talk to John McClain at the top of the hour, chasing Big Joe 1025 The Game.
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1: Chase and Big Joe, 1025 The Game on this Monday. Appreciate Jeff Fisher for joining us. Our show presented by the Omni Nashville Hotel. And it is a Reaction Monday presented by Pella Windows and Doors of Nashville. Let me ask you this. If I jumped in the DeLorean and I, you know, went, you know, 5 years and 10 years into the future, let's say, and I came back and I said, hey, the Titans have retired 22, 28, and 31. Would you have any issue with that?
5: I would with 31. I'd rather see Bullock retired.
1: Well, here's why I say 31, because he's in the Hall of Fame. Bullock's not in the Hall of Fame.
5: Byard's in the Hall of Fame?
1: I think Byard's going to be in the Hall of Fame.
5: Pro Football Hall of Fame?
1: Yes.
5: Not a chance in hell.
1: Go look at the numbers compared
5: not
1: to Hall
5: of Famers.
1: Go look at the numbers compared to Hall of Famers in.
5: You put him on the same level as Mel Blunt? You put him on the same level
1: Joe, I'm just going by
5: Ed Reed?
1: I'm going by the criteria.
5: No, I'm asking.
1: No, Ed Reed is better.
5: Yeah,
1: but I'm just
5: that's
1: saying.
5: Hall of Fame level. To me, Kevin Byard's got to be on that level. Kevin Byard is not anywhere near that level.
1: I'm just saying.
5: And I love Kevin
1: compared
5: Byard.
1: Compared to some Hall of Fame
5: numbers. We're not comparing numbers. You're not comparing a safety number. But you're sitting here telling me that Kevin Byard is good as Mel Blunt? No, I will push back all day on that. And other great safeties. I'm not doing the number deal. I'm not, because that doesn't apply here. His impact on the game, Kevin Byard is a very good player. He is nowhere near a Hall of Fame, professional football Hall of Fame member. Nowhere near.
1: Okay. Fair. Fair enough.
5: No, and if that's just my opinion, is not maybe right or wrong.
1: Maybe they're not as good as I thought they were.
5: He's a great player. I mean, he's a good player. Well,
1: because they don't have safeties. They just have DBs, right?
5: I don't know.
1: I think they just put DBs in. And so that's corners, that's safeties. And so that, to me, that kind of makes it a little more difficult.
5: But I like think Mel Blount's one of the greatest players of all time. And Ronnie Lott is Kevin

0: Invited
1: so
0: to the
1: you
0: combine?
1: wouldn't want to see the Titans retires number?
0: Not at all. Nope. I love me some Keith Bullock, man. That guy gave his heart and soul. And
1: yeah,
0: I'll never forget the last game he got injured in 2009. And we were all like, damn, he's not going to be a Titan anymore. And I know when you are covering a team, you're supposed to be objective. And I get all that. Keith Bullock is such a damn good dude that you're like, this sucks. He got injured that way. And he spent his last year with the Giants in 2010.
1: 615-737-1025. We'll get into more of this with John McClain coming up next. Chasing Big Joe, 1025 The Game.
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0: 2 o'clock hour, Chase and Big Joe, 102.5 The Game on this Monday. We've talked a lot of Chris Johnson today, and we're going to continue that discussion with John McClain now down in Houston. John, how you doing?
1: I'm doing great, guys. I'm watching Brazil just beat Japan 2-1 in stoppage. You know, Nick told me Japan had been based there and how great the fans were and the players were for everybody in the area. But, boy, the crowd certainly here is pro-Brazil. They got what they wanted, but what a match.
0: Are you there or are you just watching on TV?
1: No. If I was there, it'd be a little louder.
0: That's what I thought. I was about to be like, wait a minute. How did John pull that off?
1: Yeah, I passed up all those offers I got for free tickets so I could make sure and be ready for you guys.
0: Well, we're glad that you're here. You know, the news comes out that Chris Johnson has ALS, and you saw it on the other side because a lot of those big moments for the Titans were against the Texans, whether it's a run or a pass. But obviously, we just had Jeff Fisher on, one of the most dynamic players that this franchise has ever had, and obviously hated to hear that news. But what do you remember about watching Chris Johnson?
1: Well, first of all, when he called I thought it was a news conference. He had some kind of announcement. And I'm thinking, well, I don't think he's running for office anywhere. I hope that he doesn't have a disease. And the first thing I thought about was cancer. Yeah. And then to talk to Michael Strahan about how an ALS, I've seen ALS here up close. Glenn Montgomery, who played defensive tackle for the Oilers during the years when they were so good, going to the playoffs 7 years in a row and having that choke job in Buffalo and then blowing a great season with Buddy Ryan as defensive coordinator in 93. He was a terrific player. And O.J. Begance, who went to Rice and is from here and lived with ALS for years and did more work mainly because he lived so long. And, of course, every new thing that they could come up with, and the Ravens made sure he had everything he wanted, and then they hired him. And they had two people that took care of him and dressed him every day and made sure he got to work. And he communicated through the computer where, you know, his eyes would write his words and they'd be spoken. I remember doing a story on them, and then a friend of mine named Stephen Rocket Rosen, an attorney, I spoke at his funeral here. He died of ALS. And you think about the disease itself, that they can't find a cure. And, you know, we had that ice bucket challenge.
0: Yep.
1: That was about ALS. So, you know, Lee Gehrig, I think, was at 39. And we still can't find anywhere in the world a cure for ALS, and I saw that Chris is undergoing experimental drugs and testing, and maybe a miracle it'll help him, but it is such an insidious disease. And I'm guessing, like, you know, I didn't seem like you guys did, but first thing I think about Chris Johnson was speed, and I think about the 2,000-yard season because they're still rare now that they're playing an extra game. And at some point, there will be 18 games, and even though the running game has been diminished from what it used to be, at some point, we'll have another 2,000-yard rusher, but it won't mean what it did when Chris Johnson did it in 16 games, just like O.J. Simpson was the first to do it, and he did it in 14-game seasons. So that's what I think about playing on really good teams, the explosiveness. I know the Texans players, every time they were playing the Titans during that era, they talked about stopping, containing Chris Johnson and not letting him score on any long runs, which he was so good at. And that was the first thing they tried to build a game plan around.
2: John, the first time you saw him, I was here when he got drafted, and nobody knew who he was coming out of East Carolina. I had to call Greenville, North Carolina, and get some video of him. They sent me what he did in the Hawaii Bowl that year, which was just nobody could stop him. And then he comes here, and, of course, he has the great first year. Your memories of that first time seeing him, and what I like about this, John, is that Chris comes into the league, and there had never been anybody kind of quite like that, right? Do you know anybody that was kind of like his running style and how fast he was, as explosive? Was there any kind of person that came to your mind when you thought about Chris Johnson that first year?
1: Well, not, you know, Barry Sanders had incredible speed and was the greatest breakaway running back I've seen. Gale Sayers was, but Gale Sayers blew out his knee, but had 20 touchdowns as a rookie, and so many of them were long distance. But he played on such bad surfaces at Wrigley Field. A lot of times it was muddy, so you didn't get to appreciate the speed and the explosiveness and the acceleration and the breakaway ability that you did with, like, Barry Sanders, who played indoor on AstroTurf, and then Chris Johnson, who was as good as there's ever been when it came to long distance running. And so I don't know. Yeah, I guess at some point we'll see another guy like that who's not overly big, but is tough and can get yards any way possible. But you got to worry about him going the distance every time he touches the ball. And of course, you don't want him getting around the corner, and they didn't want him breaking through the initial, getting out of the second level is what they always talked about here. We could not let Chris Johnson get on the second level, which means we got to make sure the gaps are filled, that you've got discipline, you set the edges, because if he gets onto the second level, because he's got so many moves and he can break tackles, then he's gone.
2: John, Chris issued a statement on Instagram about 2 hours ago, just what he's going through. And part of that, he talks about the NFL and CTE and ALS and how players are, the research is showing they're 4 times more susceptible to get ALS. Do you think today, and I don't want you to speak for the league, but I know they know what's going on, but I think today they took another notice, right, of ALS in football?
1: Yeah, but I don't think that'll diminish football at all. When the movie Concussion came out and the linebacker from the 49ers retired, and everybody said he'd be the first of many, and parents won't let their kids play football anymore. I mean, we know right now that CTE, what CTE can do.
2: Right.
1: Too many great players who committed suicide, have their brains have been donated, and it's discovered they had CTE. The only way I could ever see football diminished is if somehow they had found tests for CTE while a player, say you're at the combine and you're getting all kind of tests, and they had tests for CTE, number one. The NFL wouldn't want to find that out, because that would destroy the game more than anything, is if they had those tests while they were not just alive, but while they were playing early in their career. Someday somebody may find that out, but there's a lot of money at stake. You can imagine if they found a test like that, and all of a sudden they tell a kid at the combine, well, when you see your doctor, because you've got oncoming CTE, and here's what happens. And I think that would end the game.
0: Do you think, is Chris Johnson, in your mind, Ring of Honor worthy for the Titans?
1: Well, I would certainly think so. I haven't, how many people are in the Ring of Honor? 16, something like that?
0: Yeah, they just, I mean, if you include Mike Keith and Dave McGinnis, who they've just put in, Floyd and Jeff, Steve, Eddie, Wycheck. There's not, I mean, those are the only ones from the Titans era that I can think of.
1: So Steve and Eddie and Frank, and are they the only players?
0: I think that's right. Well, Bruce, I mean, but he's a Hall of Famer,
1: Bruce,
0: so he's,
1: yeah,
0: he's in.
1: Well, Bruce played his last 5 years there, I think. He had 14 here. But, you know, you guys saw him on a regular basis. You guys would know that more than I did. How many did he play, 6 years for the Titans?
0: Chris Johnson? Seven.
2: Yeah. Seven years.
1: Seven. And I don't have the stats in front of me, but when I think about that 2,000-yard season, I would say yes. But when you tell me those three names of Eddie and Frank and Steve, all of whom again are careers here, he I don't think Chris Johnson was as productive for as long as they were, but it depends on what the criteria are and who's doing the voting.
0: Yeah, I mean, like, I just pulled the list up. The Titans players are Steve, Eddie, Frank, Bruce, and then Floyd and Jeff, and then they've put Mike Keith in as the announcer, and then same with Dave McGinnis. He's going in this year. So the rest are Oilers.
1: Do we know what yet? What game that McGinnis will be inducted?
0: I haven't heard yet. I don't know if they've said that.
1: They may yet. Not. Yeah, boy, that's going to be a big deal when Dave's name's up on the big walls.
0: Yeah, and I'm hoping that, you know, and I said this earlier of maybe they've had plans that they just haven't announced yet, but, you know, that you announce, like, there are some guys from the Titans era that I'd like to see find their place in the Ring of Honor before this stadium closes, because this is the stadium that they did everything at. So I'm wondering with the last year if they come up with something like that.
1: Yeah, I can't wait to see all what they do when they play the first game in the new stadium. You know, they get to bring back all the players from the Ring of Honor, the Hall of Famers. You know, they'll do something really big. I can't wait to see what it is. And there'll be somebody who will be the first inductee, maybe more than one, in the new stadium.
0: Bud's rule on retiring numbers was Hall of Fame until Amy made an exception for Steve McNair and Eddie George, right?
1: Yeah, I think that's great. I don't think you had to be in the Hall of Fame to get in the Ring of Honor.
0: We'll have more with John McClain coming up next. 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

0: Chase and Big Joe, 102.5, the game here on this Monday, continuing with John McClain. John, when I saw this, I knew I had to bring it up to you, but with the new Bills stadium, they are not going to include O.J. Simpson in that Wall of Fame or whatever they call it. I certainly, you know, can't sit here and argue, you know, the decision or why they would think that way, but a lot of people upset about it. What's your thoughts on how you continue to, I guess, look at his football career with trying to separate the personal stuff?
1: First of all, if O.J., who brutally killed two people, if he came up for the Hall of Fame today and our bylaws say we cannot take into consideration of what happens off the field, I would either would demand, and I'm sure others would, need to change the bylaws. You know, you cannot have somebody that, and I commend the Bills, any nincompoops that say he should be in there despite killing two people, unless they're morons and they think he didn't. You know, that's, I don't know how you could possibly justify it. So I hope the Bills get a lot of praise for keeping him out of that stadium.
0: Would you ever see a day where, like you said, bylaws and things change where he could be expelled from the Pro Football Hall of Fame, or do you not see that happening?
1: Chase, I can't say for sure no. There is a player, Jim Tyre, who was a great offensive tackle for the Chiefs, would have been in as the first ballot selectee. But he killed his wife and I think his son, and then himself, and then they found out he had CTE. And the family, her family, understands it, and they have written us asking us if we will put him in the Hall of Fame. And so we're not supposed to consider that. But he's come up a couple of times, and he doesn't get in. And obviously some of the voters are considering it, even though they shouldn't, because that's not the bylaws. But I can't say it's never going to happen, that O.J. would get kicked out of the Hall of Fame. Then there'd be people like, well, y'all got other scumbags in there. Well, I don't think we have as many people that murdered, some people in there that murdered two people and was proven guilty, even though he got off in the court. He still had the civil case against him. And so I'm just glad the Bills are not doing it. I hate to see that there's any controversy.
2: Well, John, last week the Tight End University was held here in Nashville. It's just basically a big old party for all the tight ends to get together, right?
1: I thought you'd be there covering.
2: No, I'll pass. I'll get him next time around. I was curious because they were talking about Tony Gonzalez was there, and somebody's like, well, that's the greatest tight end of all time. And I love the discussion, and I couldn't wait to ask you. You've seen so much, and that position has evolved so much from the 60s to where we are now. But in your mind, and I know the Tight End Award in college is named after John Mackey, and it's a shame more don't know how great of a player he was. Should these guys know more about a guy like John Mackey if they're playing that position and want to be considered in that eliteness what those are? But in your mind, who was the greatest tight end that's ever played football?
1: Well, first of all, and that's, boy, that is a great observation and a great question, Joe. You have the information at your fingertips. I thought that in the old days, tight ends played on the line of scrimmage like they were an extra lineman, and they had to block for the running game because pro football was basically a running game. And then if the guy could actually run pass routes and catch the ball, that was even better. Mike Ditka was the first, and John Mackey was the second, and both of them are in the Hall of Fame. And Ditka could break tackles because he was so tough. And Mackey was the first one that I saw who blocked on the line of scrimmage and caught, and he had good speed. And to me, the greatest tight end I've ever seen is Rob Gronkowski, because wow, he could line up in the slot, he could line up wide, he could line up on the line of scrimmage. And because Gronk was so big and liked contact, he could block. Now, they didn't require it a lot, but when they did, he didn't just make an effort. he did it. Tony Gonzalez was a great receiver, you know, and there's been other guys who've been great receivers, but if I had to say the best I've ever seen at doing both, it was Gronk. Now, he was fortunate to play with the greatest quarterback in history, but boy, if people would Google Mike Ditka and John Mackey and watch the highlights of their career, they would be amazed. I know when the Giants won their first Super Bowl with Mark Bavaro, and he's not in the Hall of Fame. I don't think he'll get in the Hall of Fame, but during that short period, he could catch. He could catch over the middle, and he was a ferocious blocker.
2: Your thoughts on Frank Wycheck? I know. Do you consider an H-back a tight end, John?
1: Well, yeah, they were H-backs. You know, a hybrid tight end and a hybrid fullback. And that's what Frank was. Frank wasn't a true tight end, got on the line of scrimmage and hit people, but he was a really good receiver. He could catch the ball all over the field. He was tough, but he was not a great blocker, but he wasn't asked to block a lot, although he got to make an effort because he had Eddie George, one of the all-time best running backs, to block for. So an H-back, which they used to call him, I don't think they call him H-backs
2: right
1: anymore. I do. I say I call it like it's an H-back role and explain a hybrid between a tight end and a fullback. Now so many of them are hybrids between a wide receiver. We see these guys coming in the NFL at 245 pounds, and they're like 6'4", 6'5". Well, those are like big receivers. You know, really good tight ends who can block on the line of scrimmage are going to be 255 to 265. And if you see like Ricard, he's the fullback. They're the tight end. Can't remember which one I'm talking about. Used to be so physical. And Ricard of the Ravens, I guess he's still with the Ravens, he's the biggest, toughest, meanest fullback I've ever seen. Him and Juszczyk, who was with the 49ers for so many years. But those guys, they could never move out and catch the ball, but actually be weapons.
2: Hey, wasn't it fun, though? You go from the run and shoot, run and shoot, run and shoot, and then in 95, it's like, oh, there's number 89, a tight end or H-back leading the Oilers in receptions, and this would not have happened years prior to that.
1: Now, I'll tell you a story about that. When Steve McNair was a rookie, let's see, that was 95, and Heath Shuler had come in 93. So they wanted the Oilers to come play the Redskins in Knoxville. And so the Oilers went early and practiced against the Redskins in Maryville. And I'd never been there, and I remember sitting in the stands one day with Charlie Casserly, who was the general manager of the Redskins. And I knew Charlie, and I'm looking, and he's saying, hey, watch this kid here. Watch this. I said, what's his name? And he said, Wycheck. I said, never heard of him. He's a kid from Maryland. He said, we got high hopes for him. So I said, well, good. And I may have told Floyd that.
0: Oh, interesting. John, thanks so much as always. Have a happy 4th, and we will talk to you next week.
1: Thank you, guys. Condolences to all of Chris Johnson's fans there, and, of course, Chris Johnson and his family. Thank you.
0: John McClain joining us here on the program as he does every Monday at 2 o'clock, and always appreciate that. We'll have more coming up next. Chasing Big Joe, 102.5 The Game.
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9: I'm Fox 17 Code Red meteorologist Greg Bobis. Our high temperatures today in the upper 90s near 100 degrees. Heat index values 105 to 110. No rain in the forecast. Let's go around a mainly sunny afternoon and evening.
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15: Cause I'm an Indian outlaw, half Cherokee and Choctaw. My baby, she's a Chippewa.
0: Chasing Big Joe, 102.5 The Game here on this Monday. We've spent a lot of time on Chris Johnson. The draft, the NHL draft was over the weekend. And the Predators, I think it was 8 total players that they brought in. I know they've been busy. They have gotten younger. They acquired another young player today, and I hope I'm saying his name correctly. But
2: say it,
0: Niels Höglander from Vancouver Canucks.
2: What's his name?
0: It Niels, and I believe it's Höglander or Höglander.
2: I like Höglander.
0: I think it's probably Höglander.
16: Is it Niels Höglander?
0: Höglander. Is that how you say it?
16: I think it's Höglander.
2: Hey, why ruin our fun? Right? This is fun in here.
16: Trying to do my job, Joe. That's all I'm trying to do.
2: Don't let proper names stand in the way of us laughing in here.
0: And then they signed Jack Drury, who they just got from Colorado to a 5-year deal as well. But Wyatt Cullen was the first draft pick. His father, Matt Cullen, 3-time Stanley Cup champion with Peter Laviolette and the Carolina Hurricanes and then the Penguins, and then played 2 years here.
2: Yeah.
0: His son, now a member of the Predators, and he's going to join DVD today. Matt is at, I believe, 4:25.
2: Well, I don't like this because now I feel really old. Because when his dad was here, that's when Twilight was out, and wasn't the vampire?
0: 4:20.
2: 4:20 is a good time, right? Yeah. That I feel really old now because that was the Twilight movie and Cullen and all that. So now that his son is drafted by the Predators. So here's what I think Chris McFarland. Again, I don't know anything about hockey. I think he looked at this thing and said, we need to start making some changes.
0: Yep.
2: And I think in about 48 hours, this could be I have a feeling completely different hockey team.
0: I don't think it's going to be as different as you think. I do think he's going to unload a contract. I think he's going to try and move Marchessault.
2: I hope he doesn't, because you all say he's not going to move. I hope he doesn't move him. Hope he elevates him.
0: Okay. Well, Why don't you let us that actually know what we're talking about? No, I'm just kidding. I think he's going to try and do that, but I would not be shocked if there's a if in the next few days we go, oh, because he's moved someone. I don't think it's because of an addition.
2: Right.
0: And I wouldn't call this a rebuild. I think they are getting younger, which is what they need to do.
2: All right. So if he moves Marsha's show, they've got to be. Here's my thing. If I know you're getting rid of him and he had problems here, I don't want him.
0: Correct.
2: Does that make sense?
0: But I think you call a team, and Vancouver is one of those teams that is like, hey, we are in, and they have been, they're like, we are in full on rebuild. We're blowing it up and we're starting over. So if you want to give us some draft picks to eat one of your contracts, we got you.
2: Oh, okay.
0: And so do you call them and go, we'll give you a third or whatever if you take this contract? And they'll probably say yes. And then not that they need to move cap space, but they got plenty of cap room. But then you get a guy that just, it hadn't worked. We'll say it just hasn't. You move him, and then you get younger. I think things are trending towards, you're going to see a lot of young guys with, unless, you know, you've had the conversation with Roman Josi, Philip Forsberg, Steven Stamkos, Ryan O'Reilly, and basically been like, you guys in, or do you guys want to go try and win a cup? And I think that conversation's more with like Josi and Forsberg because they've been here.
2: Mm-hmm.
0: If the answer is, hey, we're with you, we think this is just a couple of years away, let's see this through, then okay. Now, if another team calls and they're like, I'll give you a good prospect for Ryan O'Reilly, I think you kind of got to make that move. So that's what I think McFarland is.
2: Well, let me ask you this. In 72 hours, is Ryan O'Reilly a member of this hockey team?
0: Yes.
2: Okay. Oh, all right.
0: I think so. I think there's a chance someone that you're not expecting, or like, you know, it's possible, but you're like, yeah, we'll see. I think that could happen.
2: Do you think there'll be big spenders? Not like 2 years ago.
0: No, I do not.
2: But maybe one or two guys?
0: If you look at every acquisition they've made since Chris got the job, they have been under the age of 30. I think you're going to continue to see that. Now, they need to get a defenseman, so I could see that being something they do on Wednesday. You know, and look, I mean, on the trade front, this was the weekend to make some of those.
2: Right.
0: So that's why I kind of think, all right, they're probably going to hang on to these guys right now. Now, you get into the season, and let's say everybody uses American Thanksgiving as kind of the, you know, the line of demarcation.
2: Hey, pal, it's the only Thanksgiving.
0: Well, okay. I think there's a Canadian one, too.
2: We don't talk about that.
0: But anyway, you get to that point, and if they're like, all right, we're not very good, then I could see coaching change. I could see starting to shop some of these guys, and then you get to the trade deadline and you're moving as much as you can.
2: I don't want that scenario. I want them to win. I don't.
0: But the thing is, you can do that, and then you take all the draft capital that you're getting back, and you can turn that in. You can then shift those into younger players. But what they have to do, and that's why I kind of think they're going to try and hang on to some of these guys and be a little bit competitive, is because you want to make this, you know, when you get some of the big names that are, you know, ready to hit the market or want to trade, that all of a sudden Nashville's on their list.
2: Right.
0: Right now it's not, because they don't see a direction yet. Chris has come in and he's starting to, I think, put it in the direction he wants to go. And that is eventually get to being a Stanley Cup contender. But I don't think it's this year. And it doesn't have to be. You know, now you have truly entered a new era, because you've moved into a GM that has no connections with this franchise.
2: Right. Right.
0: And so it's the end of, it's truly now the end of the David Poile era, because, you know, you don't have, like, Barry Trotz was part of that, even though he left. So now you have a completely new beginning, and I think that's what he's he's trying to do here. And you got some young guys. They got Dev Camp this week, which is going to be interesting to see where these guys are. So I'm excited. Look, I am fascinated by what they're doing right now. Like, I'm excited because I'm just seeing this, you know, bringing in young guys and build it up.
2: Okay. I'm with you, man, if you think that happens. But I just think somebody's going to come in for Ryan O'Reilly. He's so good, so valuable, that somebody might say, hey, I'm going to give you this, this, and this, and I think it's too good to turn down. And I hope Chris McFarland doesn't turn that down. Hate to see him gone, but if you can get some real – I think sure. He's smart. And if you get somebody like
0: – if somebody calls and says, hey, you know what, I want to give you one of my top prospects and, you know, a first-round pick for Steven Stamkos, then you call Steven and say, hey, man, we appreciate you.
2: Yeah.
0: You're going to go chase another cup. Then you do it. I mean, I get it.
2: Yep.
0: You know? Barry Trotz kind of had a gentleman's agreement with Ryan O'Reilly that even though he didn't have trade protection, he was treating him as such. I don't think Chris McFarland needs to have that same.
2: Right. I'm with you.
0: You know, and Ryan understands it. Now, look, if those guys are, hey, we really want to be a part of helping you build this thing, give us till, you know, Christmas or whatever, and let's see where we're at, I don't think that's a bad thing either. I think that's okay.
2: Yeah.
0: Because then you have – because you do have to have some veteran leadership around these young guys. So you bring in the youngsters. You know, I think Brady Martin, they're going to give him every opportunity to make this team. He may play in Milwaukee as a 19-year-old if they get that rule fixed, which they should. But if, you know, if you're mid-season and it's like, hey, we're not going to be very good, then yeah, you move those guys. You know, you say, hey, we've given it a shot. We're going to try and move you. And my guess is most of them would be like, we got it. I understand. But I don't see anything wrong with hanging on to some veteran, you know, players that are still productive for you while you figure out what you have in the young guys.
2: 0789 says, so no Larkin in our future?
0: I don't think so.
2: Okay.
0: I don't think you're – I think the next wave, like next year, that's where you need to hope you're in a position where those guys are going to look and go, oh, hey, you know what? They're a me away from being a contender.
2: Craig makes a good point. I want to keep O'Reilly on the team until at least a trade deadline. These young guys need that guy in the locker room that shows you how to be a professional.
0: Bingo. I 100%.
2: I'm still mad they got rid of our Colton Sissons, our best friend.
0: I know. He went to Vegas.
2: He did.
0: He was one of the guys I was pulling for to win a cup.
2: Absolutely.
0: Cole Smith as well. I know you didn't know him as well, but.
2: Right. Colton's another. Our guy. Nowhere else could he go get the stupidest questions that were asked of him by us anywhere.
0: 2765, but I talked to him at one of the events. He was like, I love coming with you guys. You guys are just fun.
2: Oh, man.
0: 2765, what happens if we're still in the mushy middle at Christmas? Do we sell or buy? I think if you're in the mushy middle at Christmas, you sell off.
2: Yep.
0: I think you know, you have your answer, and you start selling and not necessarily take it down to the studs, but you get younger. Young prospects and draft picks that you can build with. Keep in mind, they made 8 selections in this draft. I think before the draft and before they started making trades, they had like 13 picks or something. I could have that number wrong, but it was something. You don't have to take players with every draft pick. You can use that to move around. They moved back into the first round, so they had 2 first-rounders, and I really like the defenseman they got. So we'll see. But these guys are 17 and 18 years old. We don't know. You have no idea what they're going to turn into, but that's a part of the game. So that's it with the Preds. And again, July 1st is looming, and that is free agency and the start of the new league year. We will come back and play celebrity birthdays. And what day is it? Our favorite.
2: Yes.
0: Whether you love it or hate it, we love you anyway. That's just how it is. 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
2: Right.
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0: Chase and Big Joe, 102.5 The Game here on this Monday. Appreciate participation, everybody, for joining us. It's always been it's been a great show, for sure. Tomorrow, where are we at?
1: We're at Goodwood, Nashville. They're a proud member of the 102.5 The Game family. 219 Lafayette, come by there. They get a big Father's Day sale. It's a great place. Goodwood, Nashville, just moved from East Nashville over here to Lafayette Street because so many people visit and they're in demand. They got a big brand new 15,000 square foot warehouse. We'll be broadcasting there live tomorrow, 12 to 3. Our good friend Dave Punkachar will be there with us. And we'll have fun. So come by there. It's like a museum. It's Dr. Crane's favorite place in town. He loves Goodwood. If you're a DIYer or home construction, whatever, remodeling, it's your store. I can't drag that dude out of the store fast enough.
0: He's probably mad at me for actually doing the show tomorrow, so he can't go over there.
2: Enjoy it, Chase. You'll be able to see some of the nice Brazilian oak. You'll see some of the most beautiful cedar, red cedar. It's fantastic.
1: I mean, people walk in and just... It's like a museum. It really is. Like, all these reclaimed beautiful beams from churches and buildings. And it's, you'll see tomorrow.
0: Well, I am looking forward to it, just as I am looking forward to what day is it and celebrity birthdays.
3: Okay, first on the list we have Please Take My Children to Work Day. All right. National Darts Take Day is today. How about that, folks?
0: What is that?
3: National Darts Day is today.
1: I beat you a few weeks ago. I don't want to hear this
3: That's
1: talk.
3: That's not true.
1: It is true.
3: All right. National Waffle Iron Day is today. Shout out to the waffles. Hug a Holiday Day is today. Feast of St. Peter and St. Paul. National Almond Butter Crunch Day. That looks pretty good. National Camera Day is today. And this one I've been practicing, all right? In the break. World... Yeah, right? I thought you threw something at me. All right. World Scleroderma Awareness Day. That's the best I can do.
1: Please spell that.
3: Scleroderma. Please pronounce that, Joseph.
0: You lost me at the third L.
1: Oh, that's scleroderma. It is a... What is it? What is it? Say what it is.
3: I looked it up. It is a form of like a... skin condition. It's like a rare chronic autoimmune disease that causes the immune system to produce excessive collagen that is thickening and hardening of the skin and connective tissues.
1: All right, so derma is the last part because derma is skin.
3: Correct.
1: And I don't know the first part of that.
3: Shalermno? Shalero? Shalero? I don't know.
1: No, we'll just move on from that. All right, time for celebrity birthdays. Get these within two. Now, Dr. Crane, our boss has been off for a few days, so it could be a little rusty.
0: And I'm going to be off again in a few days.
1: That's right. So you got 2 days to whip his behind. So, Dr. Crane, you'll go first today. You ready?
3: Yeah, yes, sir.
1: How old is Hall of Famer, former Monday Night Football announcer Dan Dierdorf? 77. Chase up 1-0. It's one of the greatest Simpson references of all time when they're doing the Bud Bowl.
0: Oh, yeah.
1: Look out for Dan Dierdorf.
0: Simpson, eh?
1: Rick Honeycutt, former Tennessee pitcher. Chase, how old's Rick Honeycutt?
0: 57.
3: 58.
1: 72. Dr. Grant Howell's former L.A. Dodger first baseman, Pedro Guerrero.
3: 63.
0: 70.
1: 70, exactly. It's up 3-0. Chaser, how old is Pepper Johnson, former NFL linebacker?
0: 64.
3: 60.
1: 62, that's a push. Dr. Crane, how old is Martin Truex Jr.?
3: 58.
0: Do you know who he is?
3: No.
0: Okay.
3: I don't.
0: Champion race car driver, Martin Truex Jr. I'm going to say he is 46.
1: 46, exactly. 5-0, Chase. Chase, how old is Kawhi Leonard? How old is he?
0: I don't know how he is. Let me call him and ask him. 34.
1: 35, exactly. Dr. Crane's on the board. It's 5-2. Dr. Crane, how old is one of my favorite actors of all time? Gary Busey, Joshua from Lethal Weapon. He also did Bear Bryant movie. It was pretty damn good. Gary Busey and Buddy Holly.
3: 73.
0: 76.
1: 82. Chase, how old is Jan from The Office, Melora Hardin, Jan from The Office?
0: 61.
3: 62.
1: 59. Chase up six to do. Dr. Crane, how old is Colin?
2: Six to what? Yeah, six to do. What?
1: Six to two. How old is Colin Jost?
2: 39.
0: Colin Jost. He is 44.
1: 44 exactly. Chase up 8-2. All right, time for lightning round. Chase, how old is From Love Boat, Gopher, Congressman turned radio host Fred Grandy?
0: 80.
2: 84.
1: 78. Chase is up 9-2. Dr. Crane, how old is singer Don Dokken of Dokken?
2: Don is 81.
0: I'm going to say 59.
1: 73. Chase, how old is Colin Hay, lead singer of Men at Work?
0: 74.
2: 67.
1: 73. Chase is up 10-2. This is getting good. Dr. Grant, how old is actress Maria Conchita Alonso? She was in a couple Schwarzenegger movies.
2: 59.
0: True Lies was on the other day. I couldn't turn it off. Great movie. 64.
1: 71. Chase, how old is Broadway actor Brian D'Arcy James? He's in Hamilton. Broadway actor Brian D'Arcy James.
0: Is that me?
1: Yes.
0: 60.
2: 62.
1: 58. It's 11-2. Dr. Crane, how old is DJ and rapper DJ Shadow? One of your favorites.
2: 40.
0: 50.
1: 54. Chase, how old is musician Sam Farrar of Maroon 5?
0: 53.
2: 58.
1: It's 48. And with that, that's all we got. Chase wins 11-2. Why do I bet on you?
2: It's like he never left.
1: Why do I bet on you? This is what I get when I bet on you.
2: One of these days, it's going to happen.
1: I'm as bad as Brandon Sorsby when I bet on you.
0: Damn. That is going to do it for us here today. We'll come at you live from Goodwood in Nashville tomorrow.
1: Yeah, we will. If you went to the Alan Jackson concert Saturday night, he said something during the show, which we preach about all the time. He talked about how he came to Nashville, gave himself 5 years. He was going to try it out because if he didn't realize he could come here and do it, he always lived with regrets, right? So we tell you all the time, don't live with regrets. Alan Jackson came here because he wanted to try, and if he failed, he failed, but he knew, right? You're going to fail. That's okay. But keep trying, keep going, keep striving, keep being powerful.
0: Cry if you need to.
1: Yeah, cry if you need to. Look, I tell you every day, I pray that you realize how powerful you are. To our guys out there, you're fighting every day. You're getting it done every day. Know that we appreciate you. If you need to talk, we're always here for you. Know how much we love you. You're doing a heck of a job. And know more than anything else in this world, how much God loves you.
0: One of the finest people that I ever had the pleasure to be around. Congratulations on a fantastic last show. I know the weather was a little uncooperative at times, but I heard it was great. And a fantastic career, Mr. J. You are a Hall of Fame human, so congratulations.
1: You took his daughter to the prom.
0: I did, and that's why I called him Mr. J. But Alan Jackson, one of our favorites. DVD coming up next here on 102.5 The Game.
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8: D-Mace, Vingan, and Donick, 102.5 The Game. Willie Donick, Derek Mason, Adam Vingan, and Connor Newt here with you. We hope you had a wonderful weekend and are having a wonderful Monday, this final Monday in the month of June. And I suffered pain unimaginable this weekend. Derek, you played 15 years in the NFL. You suffered some serious injuries. My wife has given birth to two beautiful children. I can only imagine how difficult childbirth is. But yesterday...
13: And Willie took an elbow from Shaq.
8: And you Willie got... took an elbow from Shaquille O'Neal. But not... Go
14: that's
8: ahead.
14: Not true. That's only myth. It's an urban myth.
13: Dang it,
14: I was
13: Willie.
14: On the court with Shaq many times, but I avoided any elbows. My roommate, though, and one of my best buddies, Kevin Anglin, did on the 4th of July... in a pickup game at Memorial Gym, smashed my nose, which Ooh. I'm pretty sure was broken. I just never, on 4th of July, I was like, we're not going to the emergency room. I'm just going to let it lie.
13: It out.
14: Just let it lie. So I still have a crooked nose, thanks to him.
8: So Willie broke his nose in the pickup game.
14: I've had plenty of, there's the infamous pickleball injury. You know, I've had my share of pain.
8: Derek suffered injuries throughout his NFL career. Our female listeners out there, some of you have given birth at least once. I can only imagine.
14: Or had serious sports injuries.
8: Yes. Yeah, that too. But I need a toilet seat this weekend. And none of what you experienced compares to the pain I have experienced and continue to experience.
14: You could have just said lower body injury.
13: Yes.
8: No, I'm not afraid to admit it. I was bending over to help my son in the bathroom and knee directly the toilet seat.
13: Ooh, when you bent. Ooh.
8: Ugh.
14: Now, was it one of those things where your son laughed at you uncontrollably in your pain while you were in maximum pain?
8: No, actually. When I told him I hurt my knee,

0: he wanted to find the boo-boo, and then he saw it and goes, oh, yeah, it's red.
1: It's red.
0: So he actually cares. He cares. He wasn't laughing, or if he did, he did it behind my back when I wasn't around. But I am a trooper, and I am here. Good thing I don't have to use my leg for the next 3 hours because my butt will firmly be planted in this chair. We have a fun show today. I'm really looking forward to our conversation during the 4 o'clock hour because at 4:20, Matt Cullen, former Predators forward, he played here for 2 seasons near the end of his 1,500-game NHL career. He will join the program at 4:20 because his son, Wyatt, was the Predators' pick in the first round, number 10 overall, during Friday's first round. So we will catch up with Matt Cullen to talk about his son, Wyatt, being the 10th overall pick of the Predators in the first round of the NHL draft. Again, that conversation coming up at 4:20. But we start today's show with the heartbreaking news that broke this morning. Former Tennessee Titans running back Chris Johnson revealed on Good Morning America that he has been diagnosed with ALS, also known as Lou Gehrig's disease. He told Michael Strahan that he was diagnosed with the disease last year. He's 40 years old, if memory serves. Johnson conducted the interview through a speech-generating device, and it was jarring to see someone who was once the most one of the most dynamic runners in the NFL in that condition. And I wasn't here in 2009 when Johnson ran for 2,006 yards and totaled 2,509 yards from scrimmage, which, by the way, still stands as the NFL's single-season record. But I know how much that season means to Titans fans, so I want to hear from all of you at 615-737-1025. Our phone and text lines are driven by WilsonCountyHyundai.com. But Willie, Derek, what were your reactions to hearing the news earlier today about Chris Johnson being diagnosed with ALS?
2: It's just heartbreaking. You know, it shows you how fast, you know, things can change and how life can change. And someone that, you know, was so, it's just his athletic prowess. You know, you looked at him as someone that, you know, it would never happen. And then you hear it, and it brings you back to reality of how, not just how physical the sport is, but how things can change in an instant with one diagnosis. I saw it firsthand with O.J. Bergant when I got to Baltimore. This was a guy that was, he had retired, and I played against him, but he had retired, and he was doing wind sprints and everything, working out in the weight room with us, running, looked like he still could play. And then a year or two later, he was diagnosed with ALS, and I saw how it rapidly, you know, destroyed his body, not his mind, but his body. Going from a guy that was running with us to a guy that was resigned to a wheelchair. And it seems like that's the same thing that's happened to Chris right now, is that a guy that he probably never thought this would happen. Who would? Even though you know how physical the sport is. But even with the sport being physical, you know, guys may get it. I've seen guys get it that didn't play much at all. Guys that played 20 years never had any effect. So it's just unfortunate for he and his family. But the one thing he said is that, listen, mentally I'm still here. Mentally I still can do the things that I was able to do. It's just physically he's going to need some help. And just hope that there are more and more things that can help, you know, guys like Chris and OJ and other guys. Shaw, here in Nashville, you just hope that the, you know, diagnosis and then it comes a cure, that you will not see more and more players, let alone people, you know, with ALS.
0: Amy Adams Strunk released a statement earlier today. She said, quote, "Some people leave a mark on an organization that you just can't put into words. Chris Johnson is one of those people for us. His leadership on the field, in addition to his impact in the locker room and Nashville community, have written him permanently into the story of this franchise. Learning this news is extremely difficult, and we will support Chris every step of the way throughout his journey. We are holding him and his family close and join our fans around the world in expressing our love for Chris."
1: It's just such a sobering thing. I've often wondered that there's been, I don't know how many studies per se have been done as to whether football players or collision sport players are more prone to getting ALS. I know there's some research that's being done, and there's been tireless work by so many people to try to find breakthroughs on ALS, because especially of how it plays itself out, right? You watch somebody go through, especially a brilliant athlete like a Chris Johnson. And I've had two friends that I've watched, I shouldn't say watch every day, but I know went through it and have since passed away. Just really, really good people. One of them, some people might be familiar with, Darrell Hammond, who played for the Nashville Cats. He was a really good college football player at Virginia. Great two-way AFL player in the prime when the Arena League was probably at its biggest height. And he stayed in Nashville after he was over. Just a great all-around athlete. And just to watch that unfold, it's just so sad. You know, every disease is full of sadness, but that one in particular. And so all you can do is root and hope that that breakthrough comes someday.
0: A study done by Boston University scientists found that nearly 20,000 NFL players, a study of nearly 20,000 NFL players found that they have a four times higher rate of ALS than the general male population, and players who had been diagnosed with ALS had significantly longer careers, 7 years, than athletes without ALS. So there is a correlation between a long NFL career and the likelihood of being diagnosed with ALS. And as I said, I wasn't here in 2009. Frankly, in 2009, I wasn't paying attention to the Tennessee Titans because I was still six, seven years away from moving to Nashville. But the two of you were here. Willie, you were here. Derek, were you still in Baltimore in 2009?
2: I was still in Baltimore.
0: But I know that you kept tabs on what was going on around the league. For the people who were not here, who did not experience Chris Johnson's 2,000 six-yard rushing season, what stood out to you about his play that year?
1: I think it's the most breathtaking season that I think I've ever seen. Now, the team was a lot better the year before. The team in 2008, when he was a rookie, and they had I guess it was like the thunder and lightning kind of. I'm trying to remember the
2: thunder
1: smash
2: and
1: dash.
2: Smash
1: and
2: dash.
1: I think that's what they called it. They had Lindell White for some of the tough yards, and Chris Johnson, before he really became the featured guy, had a great year, but not close to the workload that he had the next year. The next year's team, it was a frustrating season because they went, I believe, 0-6 out of the gate, and then recovered to have an 8-8 season. But it was kind of bittersweet how the team was doing. But at the same time, that season was incredible. Chris Johnson, at his height, his first couple years in the league, including those two seasons, 08 and 09, you could see it in the very first days of training camp. His explosion, his speed was so different than anything that we had seen. And Jeff Fisher, I remember him saying, you know, a few weeks into training camp, and then you could start seeing it in the regular season. He said, you know, there were a lot of plays in training camp where you're not tackling people. And D-Mace, you know how it goes. You're like, you try to get the two hands, you bump them or whatever. But he would bust so many plays. The coaches were all like, you know, I think in a real game, he would have scored on that play for real. You know, you see the guy run all the way down to the end zone. You're like, hey, he probably wouldn't have made it. He would have been tackled. All the defense is like, I had you over here. But lo and behold, man, you got into the games, and you just felt like no matter where the ball was, and what the down and distance was, you give him the ball, there's a chance he is going to score. I don't care if you're on your own 10, on the 50, or whatever. He had so many home runs. It was just a matter of time. And in that 0, 09 season where he got the ball a lot more, I feel like it was happening like every week. You're just waiting because you knew sooner or later he was going to pop one. And that's how you have 2,000 yards. It was breathtaking to watch him at the top of his game.
2: He was a big play waiting to happen. And he was one of those guys that, you know, there are guys in the league that, you know, have track speed. There are guys in the league that, you know, they're fast, but, okay, if you line them up against somebody else or, you know, are they outrunning people? But then there are very few people that's able to put sort of the track speed with the football speed and still be electric. And Chris Johnson was one of those people. You can go to Randy Moss, Tyreek Hill, and there are Seth Waddle now. There are different guys in this league that when they touch the football, you're holding your breath because if they get a sliver of a lane, they're gone. And Chris Johnson was one of those guys. You get a lane and you may hit him, but he's bouncing off and he's scoring. He did it numerous of times. And I saw it firsthand, you know, playing against him in the playoffs. And had he not gotten hurt, it would have been a tough one.
0: Kyle,
1: it's one of the all-time what-ifs.
0: Kyle chimes in on our text line.
2: Had he not got hurt.
0: I mean, how fortuitous is this? Just as you opened your mouth to say that, Kyle texted in and said, Derek definitely remembers that season because his team tried to rip Chris's ankle off his body in the playoffs.
2: We didn't try to rip his ankle off, but we knew that, hey, he's the head of the snake. So you got to make sure you contain him or do something. But had he not gotten hurt, it would have been a really tough game to win. I'd say we wouldn't have won, but it would have been a tough game. Tougher than what it actually was.
1: It was towards the end of the first half.
2: Yeah, it was going into half. And after halftime, you know, we were able to play from a defensive standpoint. You take the ultimate playmaker off the field, that allows you to do some things different. Not to say that I think Lindell White was the backup at the time or the second guy. To say that we disrespected Lindell, because Lindell was a hell of a rusher, but he wasn't Chris Johnson.
1: Not the home run hitter.
2: Exactly. He wasn't the home run hitter. But he made his mark across the league in a way that, you know, not many people can. And in such a short amount of time. It's not like he had this, you know, this long career, I don't believe. I think it's what, 12 years, 11 years, somewhere around there?
1: Chris Johnson played 10 years?
2: 10 years.
1: In the last 2 years, and really not a whole lot to speak of, just a handful of games.
2: Exactly. So with Cardinals kind of who else did he play for? The Cardinals and
1: The Jets. He left the Titans to go to the Jets, mm-hmm. and then ended with the Cardinals.
2: Yes.
1: It never recaptured it with those two teams, mm-hmm. but his first 6 years as a Titan
2: was explosive.
1: Had 1,000 yards in each one. And it was unfortunate because that first team was so good. It was the number one seed. Lost to the Ravens that D-Mace is talking about there in that real tough, tight game where the Titans fumbled 3 times in the red zone, lost Chris Johnson at halftime, just couldn't get enough offense. That was a great team. And then the next year we talked about that was really the only really good Titans team that he played for, which was sad because he was such an amazing weapon mm-hmm. in his prime, and they just didn't have the right pieces around him.
0: Looking at the all-time leaders in a single season in yards from scrimmage, Chris Johnson, number one, 2,509 yards from scrimmage in 2009. Marshall Faulk, in 1999 with the Rams, then Christian McCaffrey, 2019 with the Panthers, Tiki Barber in 2005 with the Giants, and LaDainian Tomlinson in 2003 with the San Diego Chargers. Chris Johnson, still the single-season leader in yards from scrimmage in NFL history. Pretty remarkable.
2: Yeah, that just shows you how, you know, amazing of a player he was. And, you know, that 8-year shelf, 10-year shelf is really what, you know, that I think that may be sort of the shelf life as far as, you know, you plan. But I'm sure the average for a running back, at least back then, you know, maybe 7 years, somewhere around there. When you got to 10 or maybe even 11, that was a milestone. But he had some great years here with the Titans, and, you know, it's unfortunate. It's sad. And it's just one of those things that I think, you know, ultimately every player, you know, worries about, whether you played a year or, you know, 15 or 20. These are the things that, you know, you worry about, and amongst other things. But, you know, being in your life after retirement and all of a sudden you get diagnosed with something like ALS, and it changes everything, I'm sure.
0: 615-737-1025. We'll take your reaction to the heartbreaking news revealed earlier today on Good Morning America that former Titans running back Chris Johnson has been diagnosed with ALS at just 40 years old. 615-737-1025. We'll take your memories of Chris Johnson throughout the program. 615-737-1025. But coming up next, this past Friday was the first round of the NHL draft, and the Predators have received high marks for what they did in the first round of the NHL draft. We will discuss that coming up next. 615-737-1025. Willie Donick, Derek Mason, Adam Vingan, 1025 The Game.
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4: I'm Fox 17 Code Red meteorologist Greg Bobis. Our high temperatures today in the upper 90s, near 100 degrees. Heat index values 105 to 110. No rain in the forecast this go around, a mainly sunny afternoon and evening.
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0: D-Mace, Vingan, and Donick, 102.5. The Game, Willie Donick, Derek Mason, Adam Vingan here with you. Friday was the first round of the NHL draft. We were at BetMGM Sports Lounge inside Bridgestone Arena. Outstanding turnout, by the way. Kudos to all of you who made it to the draft party on Friday night. They showed the draft party on the ESPN broadcast, and I was incredibly impressed by the turnout and the energy from the Predators fans who made it out to BetMGM Sports Lounge on Friday. And the Predators went into the first round with one pick, 10th overall. And with that 10th overall pick, they drafted Wyatt Cullen, son of former Predators forward Matt Cullen, who again will join us in about an hour. And then the Predators traded back into the first round at number 31 overall, trading a couple of picks to the Carolina Hurricanes and taking defenseman Thomas Blyle. So the Predators come away with Cullen and Blyle in the first round of the NHL draft. And the Predators have been receiving high marks for the drafting of Cullen and Blyle. And I do chuckle a little bit, guys. We talked about this amongst ourselves yesterday. Grading drafts in the immediate aftermath of a draft, doesn't matter if it's the NHL draft, NBA draft, NFL draft, it doesn't matter. I think it's kind of a fool's errand, and that is not to denigrate the people who do that and do a good job of analyzing these prospects, but just for kicks and giggles, I went back to the immediate grade the Predators received for their 2021 draft, and they got a B. And that draft was headlined by Fedor Svechkov and Zachary LaRue, neither of whom are on the team anymore. So although the Predators did get some high grades for their drafts, for their draft, not just in the first round, but throughout the 2 days, I'm just going to ask y'all to pump the brakes just a little bit. I mean, these kids are 17, 18 years old. We talk about this all the time, Willie. It's way too soon to know who these players are going to be if and when they make it to the NHL. But it feels like Wyatt Cullen in particular perhaps demonstrates a new approach to how the Predators could be drafting under Chris McFarland.
14: I think they definitely took the big swing approach that they haven't always done. And I think that combined with the enthusiasm, the hope of having a new person at the top in Chris McFarland has you probably more optimistic and more ready to dive in and say, yeah, this is what we're talking about. We needed a new guy. You know, but only time is going to tell. You could get all A's in the draft grades, but like you said, it's even tougher. It's probably the toughest in hockey to grade a draft, because everybody is basically 18. And Cullet and Blyle were among the youngest, if not two of the top five youngest players in the pool. So it's even tougher to project what they're going to look like in 3 or 4 or 5 years when all this is going to matter.
0: Like, Wyatt Cullen does not turn 18 until September, just to put this in perspective.
14: And he was so close to the borderline, right? If he had been born like a week later, he would have been in next year's draft pool altogether. But that was something that with both players, the staff looked at as a positive and said they have even more upside based on that alone. The bad birthday. Like sometimes you have your kid when he's 8, and if he's like 10 months older than a lot of the players he's playing against, that's an advantage, mm-hmm. even though it's like 10 months. But you have to cut it off somewhere. But there's good birthdays and then there's bad birthdays. Young for your age and old for your age. But I think it becomes an advantage. It may not be to go into college, like when Wyatt Cullen suits up for the Golden Gophers, he's going to be really young, playing against guys 4 or 5 years older than him. And he's going to probably have some challenges there, but that's hopefully going to be part of a developmental process.
2: But this is all a part of it, whether we like it or not. They're going to, you know, grade a draft based on what I have no idea. I guess it's just what they predict will happen moving forward. And then we either all lose our minds or we agree with it, one or the other. Or you just say, hey, I'm just going to wait for it to pan out. But what it does seem like is they're changing the makeup of this team, and they're doing it in a way that I think everyone should notice. They are getting extremely fast, and they're trying to get extremely skilled while they're getting young. And they and McFarland sees this as this is what the NHL is now. It's just like the NFL, scoring points. It's just like basketball, shooting 3-pointers. Well, we got to find a way to, you know, get some guys on our team that encompasses everything we're looking for, whether it's speed, skill with the puck, toughness. They're trying to get it all rolled in one. If they can't get it rolled in one, they're getting numerous guys with different skill sets to fit this team.
0: And just go back 1 year. If you want to talk about the difference, just go back 1 year when the Predators drafted Brady Martin with the 5th overall pick. I reiterate that Brady Martin was not a reach at number 5 overall. He was expected to go in that range. But I think Brady Martin was, and this is not meant to be insulting to Brady Martin, I think Brady Martin was the quote-unquote safe pick for the Predators. Because when you hear about Brady Martin and what makes him special, you hear about a lot of the things that the Predators historically have coveted. His toughness and his grittiness, and he's willing to crash and bang, and he's hardworking, and all of those things. And you need hockey players on your team who do those things. But I think in the immediate aftermath of the Brady Martin pick last year, if there was a criticism of that pick, it was they did not swing high on skill. They went for something more familiar to them. Let me read to you how friend of the show Rachel Kryshak of ESPN.com describes Wyatt Cullen. The son of former NHL player Matt Cullen, who again joins us in about an hour, is one of the best offensive creators in the entire draft class. The Predators have needed some elite talent. Cullen is that and then some. He brings a dynamic offensive toolkit to the Predators, who have a ton of competitive forwards but lack difference-making scoring talent in their prospect pool. Cullen could become a top 6 offensive play driver who makes his line mates better. He is everything the Predators prospect pool needs and will be an integral part of the future in Nashville.
14: And I think it's important to remember that Wyatt Cullen has weaknesses too. He's got the skill, the elite skill, supposedly, and I'm not talking from having watched him because I haven't, but this is all what you read about him, that he's got that some of that stuff that you can't teach, that elite skill, hockey sense. He's got weaknesses too, but hopefully he can overcome those over time as he gets bigger and stronger. And also, I think with your group of prospects, you're hoping that they complement each other. Like Brady Martin, who on paper, supposedly, you hope is going to be that leader, that driver, that guy that just has all those intangibles. You hope that rubs off well on a Wyatt Cullen. They complement each other. You know, you need guys that are a little bit bigger. You need some guys in between. So that's how you build a really good team, and it's hard to do that because you're trying to project 4 or 5 years down the road. What are all these guys going to look like?
0: Kryshak gave the Predators an A for their draft. Again, I went back because I was curious. I went back and looked at the Athletics 2021 NHL draft grade for the Predators, like the day after the draft was over. And The Athletic, I believe it was Corey Prodman, gave the Predators a B. And he highlighted Fedor Svechkov and Zachary Leroux, who were traded last week for Jack Drury. So, again, just because the Predators get an A today doesn't mean it's going to work out that way. But here is what Rachel Krajicek wrote at ESPN.com. Again, she gave the Predators an A for their draft. She said, quote, Nashville's first round was excellent as they drafted highly skilled players with top-of-the-lineup ceilings in Wyatt Cullen and Tommy Blyle. Blyle represented tremendous value at number 31 with elite offensive upside because of his skating and puck-moving ability. Dmitry Borachev, goaltender, is high-end value in the third round, too. The late-round selections were nothing to write home about, but the value the team extracted with its first few selections cannot be overstated. There is a decent chance that the Predators drafted three NHL players and two potential stars. That is exactly the type of start the Predators needed under new GM Chris McFarland.
2: Then you have The Athletic this year. Same guy, Corey.
0: Corey Prodman.
2: Yeah, Prodman. He gives them a C.
0: A C plus.
2: C plus.
0: Yes.
2: And he points out the undersize of, you know, Tommy Blyle, excuse me.
0: Yes.
2: Being undersized, yet mobile and smart. And then obviously Wyatt Cullen, an elite skilled winger. So it just, it depends. But, and then you go on another website and it says they've done a masterful class at drafting. And it's like,
0: it's all in the eye
2: exactly.
0: of the beholder.
2: It's like, where are you leading your fan base? Because one person said, hey, aight. And then the other two people said, this is the class that is going to return the Nashville Predators back to the Stanley Cup Finals.
0: But, Willie, I think the key takeaway here is the Predators are banking on skill. They are taking, it was Barry Trotz who said he wanted the Predator scouts to find players who can take butts out of seats. Mm-hmm. And we'll see if he did that, because a lot of the players he drafted aren't ready for the NHL yet, such as Ryker Lee. Brady Martin got a cup of coffee in the NHL early last season, but we haven't really seen Brady Martin in the NHL. So we'll see if Trotz got some of those players. McFarland seems to be along the same track. He wants to take shots at high-ceiling players. And maybe those players have low floors. Maybe Wyatt Cullen, his skill doesn't translate to the NHL. And maybe the pick won't work. But you're taking a shot. And I think Predators fans can appreciate that.
14: Especially when you look at the last 10 years or so, where they have produced a lot of NHL players, but not the jump out of your seat difference makers that you need a couple of them. You're going to have way more busts than hits in general with the draft, but it's important every few years that you really find somebody that is going to be a key player for you for a long time. And they go on different tracks. Luke Evangelista was not a ballyhooed pick at all. He was a second rounder. I didn't hear much hype about him. And then the next year, I think it was, he had like a 50-goal year going back to junior, and all of a sudden you're like, wait a minute, they got a prospect here. So there's a long path between now and what you're going to see a guy look like in 4 or 5 years when you figure out what you have. And they just moved on from two guys that they picked in the first round 5 years ago, Leroux and Svechkov, who they have determined the ceiling at this stage of their career wasn't worth keeping, and they went for two guys that are more established and a little bit older.
0: Craig says, Adam can just never be happy for the Predators. We know we have no idea what these players are, but you take an A when you can get it. I mean, someone from The Athletic gave them a C-plus for the same draft. My point is, I'm not telling you can't be excited. I just think it's foolhardy when people grade drafts right after the draft is over. Nobody knows what these players are going to become. Again, as I mentioned a couple of times, go back to 2021. You might have been happy with a B from The Athletic in the Predators draft. As Willie just said, two of the players drafted in the first round are no longer on the team. So things change rapidly in this business. 615-737-1025. A bit of NBA breaking news. The Memphis Grizzlies are trading Ja Morant. the Grizzlies have traded or are trading Ja Morant to the Portland Trail Blazers for Jeremy Grant and Chris Murray. This, according to Shams Charania of ESPN, the Memphis Grizzlies are trading Ja Morant to the Portland Trail Blazers for Jeremy Grant and Chris Murray. 615-737-1025. We'll continue to take your reaction on the Predators draft. Plus, the Predators did make another trade today. We'll talk about that coming up next as well. 615-737-1025. Willie Donick, Derek Mason, Adam Vingan. We are broadcasting from the Busy Bee Plumbing, Heating, and Air Conditioning Game Nashville Studios, home of the $99 yearly Beehive membership, where the buzz is always about great service.
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0: D-Mace, Vingen, and Donick, 102.5 The Game. Willie Donick, Derek Mason, Adam Vingen here with you. Breaking NBA news before we went to break, because I know there are a lot of Grizzlies fans out there. The Grizzlies have traded Ja Morant to the Portland Trail Blazers for Jeremy Grant and Chris Murray, according to ESPN's Shams Charania. That young core, that young promising core of Morant, Desmond Bane, and Jaren Jackson is no more in Memphis. So I don't know too much about the games of Jeremy Grant and Chris Murray, but at first blush, this sort of feels like the NHL equivalent of a cap dump. Like, let's just get rid of Ja Morant and take what we can get.
2: Yeah, he is he's phased out of their plans. And it has nothing to do with his ability to play the game of basketball. It has everything to do with outside of basketball. But, yeah, they were just trying to get rid of a guy that wasn't good in their mind for the organization anymore. And they got back, you know, Jeremy Grant, who's often injured. But he put up 18 points last year. And then Chris Murray's just a role player at best. But they are rebuilding this Memphis team. I think they're trying to change the perception of the team.
0: It's an end of an era in Memphis as Ja Morant is being traded to the Portland Trailblazers. Speaking of trades, the Predators have been active on the trade market in the past week and a half or so, and this morning they made another trade with the Vancouver Canucks, acquiring Nils Höglander for a 2029 third-round draft pick. And the story of Nils Höglander, he's got an umlaut in his name, which makes it difficult to pronounce. But good thing I have a professional broadcaster and Willie Donick nearby to help me with the pronunciation. Nils Höglander. See, I even messed it up despite practicing it multiple times during the break. Höglander has been in the NHL for parts of six seasons. He's had four head coaches in parts of six seasons. The Canucks were an absolute mess this past season. Worst team in the NHL. But Höglander has shown promise. The year the Canucks played the Predators in the first round of the playoffs, Höglander had 24 goals that season. But over the past two seasons, he's totaled 10 in 110 games. He's dealt with injuries. He only appeared in 38 games last season. It feels like he's sort of like we were just talking about with Ja Morant. It feels like Höglander is being phased out of the Canucks' plans. But here is a simple way of describing Höglander, courtesy of the minds at J Fresh Hockey. I like J Fresh Hockey, at J Fresh Hockey on X. Nils Höglander, acquired by Nashville, is a two-way winger with good hands who's had trouble producing and getting minutes since his fluke, their word, 24-goal season in 2023-2024. Undersized, but not afraid to mix it up. And to me, Willie, what this is simply the Predators buying low on a distressed asset in Hoglander, who, if I recall correctly, was a second-round pick
14: correct
0: in his draft year. Again, had a 24-goal season a couple of years ago. They are buying low. They are hoping that they can build

0: him back up. He's under contract for two more years at $3 million per year. So you're not breaking the bank. To me, he slots in as a third line player. And if you look at the Predators' projected third line right now, which could feature players acquired by the team in the past week and a half, 2 weeks, Ross Colton, Jack Drury, Nils Höglander, that line could be a pain in the ass to play against every night if you're a Predators opponent. But your thoughts, Willie, on the acquisition of Nils Höglander today?
1: Well, they took the third round pick from 2029 that they got in the Jack Drury trade and then flipped it to Vancouver for Höglander. So basically, the net result is you get Höglander and Drury for Zach LaRue and Fedor Svechkov. So two 21, 22-year-olds go out, and those guys were at the stage of their career, first-round picks, nice NHL players, but the Predators are at the point where they don't want to put them as permanent pieces on the roster right now. In other words, they can't send them to Milwaukee without having them pass through waivers. They're probably too good to get through waivers, so you want to get something for them. So those guys move on. You have a lot of other prospects on the way up that you can yo-yo up and down to Milwaukee, which is an important part of the equation. And you replace those two guys with Höglander and Drury, guys who are right in the age range that the Predators are looking for, the mid-20s, 25, 26 years old. And as you said, they're not super expensive, but they're established. I would say it is a correct term to say that the 24-goal season by Höglander 2 years ago was a little fluky. He shot 20%. And there's always a handful of guys that just have that for a particular year, but that's really a tough thing to sustain. So is he a 20-goal scorer? I don't think so. But could he score 12 to 15 in the right role and do other things? Because it sounds stupid because it's about the score at the end of the day. But there are role players that help you win even if they don't score more than 10 or 12 goals. And Höglander, they like his tenacity. They like his ability to forecheck. He's quicker. So they think he will be able to fit. And I do think it's an important point to reiterate that you pointed out. Last year, Vancouver was in a complete tailspin. They traded Quinn Hughes. They had a new coach. And Höglander was injured and didn't even play until December. So last year was kind of a lost year. So I would not look at his stats from last year and read too much into that. I think he's much more of a player that's kind of in between the 24-goal season 2 years ago and the 8-goal season, or 3 years ago, and then 8-goal season 2 years ago. Would you say, Adam, like at 10, 12 goals, third-line player, maybe fourth-line, is realistic for him?
0: Yes.
1: But that's an upgrade on what they're moving out. They're trying to get better on the margins.
0: And one thing to note, as you mentioned, Willie, just to emphasize that, the Predators have already made 4 trades under Chris McFarland. The ages of the players he has acquired for the team, 29, 26, 25, and 25. And those...
1: That's not a coincidence.
0: And those 4 players, Ross Colton, who's 29, Jack Drury, who's 26, Adam Edstrom, acquired from the Rangers during the draft, is 25, and Nils Höglander is also 25. By the way, Adam Edstrom, 6'7", yeah, 232 pounds. So basically Michael McCarron in build.
1: And he is Swedish, but no relation to David Edstrom, who was one of the key pieces to the...
0: It must be a common name in Sweden.
1: Oh, no question.
0: Like Johnson or Smith here in the United States. But the four players McFarland has acquired, and we can talk about how impactful these players will be, because it varies, but 29, 26, and two 25-year-olds. And as you said, Willie, that is not an accident, because on his first day meeting with all of us, Chris McFarland acknowledged that there is a big gap in the age ranges of this Predators team. You've got the 30-somethings, Forsberg, Saros, Stamkos, O'Reilly, Josi. You've got the young 20-somethings, the up-and-comers, Matthew Wood, that group. Other than Luke Evangelista, you were missing a lot of players in that 24, 25, 26 range. And now you've got a handful more of those players. So McFarland is being, what's the word I'm looking for here? He's emphasizing though that age group. So when free agency opens on Wednesday, and we'll talk about free agency either tomorrow, and we'll definitely talk about it on Wednesday because Wednesday is free agency day, the Predators are not going to go out and sign a 34-year-old. Like, that's, they've got enough of those. But he is targeting players in that age range. Again, if you want to argue about whether Nils Höglander can be an impact player for the Predators, we can have that argument because he's probably a third liner at best. But at least the Predators are replenishing that group, which so desperately needed it.
1: Well, he's played more games. So let's just look at it as Drury basically replaces Svechkov on the roster, even though Drury, I would say, is more like a Colton Sissons, Michael McCarron, Eric Halla kind of blend. Would you agree?
0: Yes.
1: And I think the same is true of Colton. He's a guy who can play center or wing, so he's versatile, and he has some of those same characteristics. So you're getting that. These are all ingredients that they traded out the door last year, and then they felt like Svechkov really wasn't at a spot. At least that's how they feel now. Svechkov, and I'm rooting for him, man. Nobody is friendlier, more fun than Svechkov. You want to see, from an individual standpoint, him do well. But the Predators felt like he is not that established. And so they're getting more guys that have played more and more established. They've done it at the level, and they're in the age range that you're looking for. And then Höglander, I think, gives you a little bit more. He's not a penalty killer, I've noticed. I looked at his numbers. That's the one thing I was curious about. But other than that, he gives you a lot of what Zach LaRue is supposed to end up being. He's not as much of, like, what did you call LaRue? Kind of like affectionately a rat.
0: Yes.
1: Right? I don't think Höglander is that kind of player, but he's a tenacious forechecker that's got a little bit of skill that you hope could chip in offensively, but also help drive play and possession.
0: 615-737-1025. The Predators made another trade earlier today, acquiring Nils Höglander. I'm going to practice that. Nils Höglander from the Vancouver Canucks for a 2029 third-round draft pick. Chris McFarland's fourth trade already for a player since becoming GM and president of hockey operations of the Nashville Predators. 615-737-1025. Coming up next, there was a list that came out last week on NFL playmaking groups. And I think Derek Mason feels like the Titans were disrespected. We'll discuss that coming up next. 615-737-1025. Willie Donick, Derek Mason, Adam Vingan, 1025 The Game.
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5: The end of an era in Memphis as the Grizzlies are trading Ja Morant to the Portland Trailblazers for a return of Jeremy Grant and Chris Mert. The two-time All-Star last season played in 20 games, averaging 19.5 points per game, as well as 8.1 assists and 3.3 rebounds. The Grizzlies will now focus on centralizing their rebuild plans around number 3 overall pick, Cameron Boozer.
4: Breaking news from the Nashville Predators as they have made a trade for left winger Niles Hoglander from the Vancouver Canucks for a 2029 third round pick via the Colorado Avalanche. Hoglander is 25 and last year played 38 games for the Canucks, scoring 2 goals, having 3 assists, and 5 points on the year with a -4 plus minus. Heartbreaking news from the Tennessee Titans today as former running back Chris Johnson has announced that he is medically diagnosed with ALS. ALS affects nerve cells in the brain and spinal cord and is a progressive disease, meaning the muscles will cramp up and eventually not work. While there is no cure for ALS, various therapies and medications can help manage symptoms and improve the quality of life. For the Tennessee Titans, Johnson most notably had 358 carries for 2,006 yards and 14 touchdowns in 2009. Johnson had stints with the New York Jets, the Arizona Cardinals, and retired with the Baltimore Ravens, totaling 9,500 yards and 55 touchdowns throughout his career.
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4: D-Mace, Vingan, and Donick, 102.5 The Game. Willie Donick, Derek Mason, Adam Vingan, and Connor Newt here with you. We just received word that tomorrow on the program, a special Tuesday appearance by Sportsnet NHL insider Elliot Freeman. Our final chat with Elliot for the hockey season.
18: The season finale
4: of Elliot Freeman on D-Mace, Vingan, and Donick tomorrow at 5, because free agency is on Wednesday, and then Elliot is dumping his phone in the lake for like 2 months because he's going to be off from July 2nd through sometime in September. So we will have Elliot one more time to preview free agency tomorrow at 5. Remember, Matt Cullen, former Predators forward, father of 10th overall draft pick Wyatt Cullen, will join us in about 20 minutes as we look back at Friday's first round of the NHL draft. I'm sure the two of you saw the pictures circulating on social media over the weekend of Matt Cullen as a member of the Predators on the ice in a game more than 10 years ago with his 3 sons, including Wyatt, who famously grew 5 inches this past season. Went from 5'8 to 6'1.
10: Man.
4: But it is, we'll have to ask Matt about that picture just because of how big his son has gotten, especially recently. But again, Matt Cullen coming.

0: coming up in about 15, 20 minutes. But I do want to take a moment to talk about the Tennessee Titans. Last week, Bill Barnwell of ESPN.com did his annual ranking of all 32 NFL teams based on their offensive playmakers, wide receivers, running backs, and tight ends. And in this year's edition, the Tennessee Titans ranked 25th out of 32. It's an improvement year over year from last year when they were last, 32nd in the league. So they move up seven spots from 32nd to 25. But there's something in here that Derek Mason feels is disrespectful. So Barnwell, as you might imagine, highlights Carnell Tate, Wandale Robinson, the returning Calvin Ridley. But there's a part at the bottom that doesn't sit well with Derek Mason. Bill Barnwell writes, quote, "Of course, if the three wideouts don't perform, meaning Robinson, Tate, and Ridley, there's not much behind them. Elik Iemanar and Chim Dike were overmatched in starting roles a year ago. The Titans replaced Chigakonkwo with blocking tight end Daniel Bellinger, and nominal receiving tight end Gunnar Helm averaged just over eight yards per catch as a rookie. Tony Pollard continues to soldier on as an eminently solid veteran back, but the Titans need Tate to develop quickly to give this offense some much-needed star power." Derek, you are hung up on this sentence. "Of course, if the three wideouts don't perform, there's not much behind them. Elik Iemanar and Chim Dike were overmatched in starting roles a year ago. Why does that bother you so?"
1: First, you know, yes, Tate has to hit. Hell, he was the fifth pick in the draft. He needs to hit. So that's not saying something that everyone else isn't saying, because automatically he bolsters your pass-catching unit tremendously if he does hit, being that he was drafted so high. So that's a no-brainer. I look at the guys behind the top three. I think it's going to be more about whether Calvin Ridley can stay healthy or not. That's going in. If he's going to sort of have these hiccups that he's been prone to have with the Titans over the last couple of years, where he gets the dropsies. So that, more than anything, I think I'm more worried about is how, you know, one, he stay healthy, meaning Calvin Ridley, and then two, does he have that period within the season where he's having the dropsies? Because even though I think Tate will become the lead dog, I think it's going to be critical at the beginning that Calvin Ridley is that constant professional, that constant guy, that consistent guy each and every week. That's what your quarterback needs, especially from a veteran guy like that. But then he sort of went behind those guys. And for him to just say, for Barnwell to just say, well, they don't have much behind them, I think that's the lazy approach. You had to understand, these two individuals came in being fourth and fifth round picks. They were not expected to have the contribution that they end up having during the season. That's not what the Titans expected. One of them maybe to come in and spell, but not both of them. So both of them had to be thrust into a situation where it's not advantageous for a rookie, especially when you're dealing with a rookie with a first year head coach, an offensive coordinator second-year head coach at the time, offensive coordinator that's the second-year head coach that isn't good. So you expect them to go in there. The quarterback is struggling. The offensive line is struggling. And also, because of all of that, the wide receivers behind them are struggling. If you look at their numbers, those two stayed consistent through the whole season. There was not this tremendous high and this tremendous low. They stay consistent based upon the targets that they were getting. Now, I think one of them had a lot of targets in the last game of the season, but based upon what went on during the season, I thought that they remained consistent players and were developing. Now you take two guys that were not supposed to play much, if at all. They get some experience. They know what this league is about. Now you put them in their second year. They know what to work on. A new offensive coordinator, a guy that knows what he's doing, and a guy that has proven that he knows how to put together an offense. So you put that all together with a second year quarterback. I think their numbers behind the guys that are frontline guys are going to be better than what they were last year. Now, if they don't get the opportunity, it's not because I think they're not good. It's because the guys in the front line are doing so well that they're not going to get as many reps as they did the previous season. But no way do I go into a season thinking, man, if these frontline guys, they ain't got, and I mean nothing. And I ain't even spoke about Gunnar Helm, because I think Gunnar Helm, too, was put in a situation where he had to play a little bit more than they what they expected. But even in that, he, like DK, like Elliott, they stayed consistent. Was it these big numbers? No, but they stayed consistent and they stayed developing. So I look for this year for them guys, for those guys to take another step. That's why I think many in the building are so high on this room. It's not just because of the three frontline guys. It's what's behind them, what they've seen on film, that makes them think that we have a complete receiving core, and we haven't had that in a very long time.
2: I don't know what to expect from Calvin Ridley. I think that's a complete wild card.
1: Yeah, that's the question mark to me.
2: So a lot is going to ride on what role he's going to take. But for the other guys, I'd liken it, from what you're saying, D. Mace, to guys that were probably miscast as a number one baseball ace starter or an ace closer. But if you bump them down the ladder just a little bit, you settle in on the right role. I think the fact that they got all those reps on a bad team is hopefully a benefit for having gone through the fire and the exploratory phase of, we don't have much. We got to throw you out there. We're going to play you every week. So they got a great evaluation on those guys, and they're not nothing. Mm-hmm. They've been out there. It's just sometimes hard to decide, like, what is a guy going to look like in that situation on a team that's better? And so I would think if you can bump them down and they find the right role, then you could have a reasonably good wide receiver room.
1: They don't need those guys, Alec and DK, to be 17 game starters. They don't need them to be. What they need from those guys, and it may not, when you say they don't have much behind them, what they need those guys for is for when the front line guys get tired. We got a little package here. Or those guys may go down for a game. You got to come in.
2: Yeah, so it's good depth. I don't know.
1: Like, so it's
2: there's
1: good,
2: not much
1: that's
2: behind
1: what I'm
2: them.
1: Saying.
2: Those guys started last year.
1: They started last year. They produced at times. Listen, was it 1,000-yard season or anything close to it? No. But if you paid attention to this team, I don't think you would have got many 1,000-yard receivers within this offense in a way they were playing.
2: They
1: so,
2: were a mess.
1: Exactly. So when I look at the guys behind the front line guys, Ridley, Tate, and Robinson, I see two guys, and it's probably even three or four, but I really see two guys that is going to find their role within this team, and Daboll is going to do a good job in making sure that he works on their strengths and do the things that they're capable of doing at a high level. He's going to work on that. And those, you're going to see a difference in Alec, one. I think you're going to see a difference in DK, but he's just an all-around player. But I think you're going to see a difference in Alec and how he approaches it. And I think he's going to end up being that surprise guy at the end of the season.
2: I also like Helm. I think uh-huh. he really undersells Helm to me. I think Helm could be a significant player in the offense if he finds his role in this, because I don't know how this offense is going to look, mm-hmm. who's going to get what role, but Helm can play, I think, as a pass catcher.
1: It's how does Daboll use his tight ends? And
2: yes.
1: I don't think he's like a tight end in his offense. I don't think ever has, or was he there with Gronk in New England? But he wasn't offensive coordinator then, so it didn't matter. Was he in New England, Daboll? I think he was.
3: Briefly.
1: Yeah, briefly. But he wasn't an OC. He was a wide receivers coach or something like that. But we just don't know how Daboll is going to use the tight ends in his offense. And it may, the lack of production may not be because Helm can't play. It just may be because how they use the tight ends within the offense.
3: Let me correct the record. Daboll spent 11 seasons over two stints with the Patriots from 2000 to 2006 and 2013 to through 2016.
1: It, was it, tight ends coach? Or
0: he was tight ends coach for his final three seasons in New England, 2014 through 2016.
1: Yeah, so it just depends on how they're going to use the tight end within his offense. But I think he's still going to be productive. And I think they got them a good tight end, a good young tight end in Gunnar Helm. But the guys behind Ridley and Tate and Robinson, I think they're going to be fine given their opportunities.
0: 615-737-1025. Coming up next, former Predators forward Matt Cullen will join the program. His son Wyatt was drafted 10th overall by the Predators this past Friday in the NHL draft. We'll catch up with Matt and learn more about Wyatt coming up next. 615-737-1025. Willie Donick, Derek Mason, Adam Vingan, 1025 The Game.
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0: D-Mace, Vingen and Donick, 102.5 The Game, Willie Donick, Derek Mason, Adam Vingen here with you. We are pleased to be joined by our next guest. Let's go to our phone line, driven by Wilson County, Hyundai.com, and welcome in former Predators forward, veteran of more than 1,500 NHL games, three-time Stanley Cup winner, Matt Cullen joins the program. Hello, Matt. Thank you for joining us. How are you?
21: Hey, great. How you doing?
0: We're doing well. Thank you so much for joining us. I know you've been on the interview circuit over the past few days talking about your son, Wyatt, being drafted to the NHL by the Predators 10th overall on Friday night. Now that you've had the weekend to process everything, has it sunk in that your son has realized a dream?
21: Yeah, it has been nice to have a couple days to kind of just enjoy it a little bit. And yeah, we're thrilled for him. You know, he's our middle son, and it's just been really fun to watch his path. And this past weekend at the draft was just one of those lifetime experiences, and we were just so happy for him. And then, of course, just going to a place that we're really familiar with and know a lot of people and have a lot of relationships, it was just extra special. So yeah, it was great. Overall, it's just been awesome.
0: There is a picture circulating on social media, I'm sure you've seen it, of you on the ice before a Predators game when you played here about 10 years ago, your three boys by your side. Wyatt comes up to about your elbow, and now he has shot up to 6'1" after recently undergoing a major growth spurt. For those who don't know, Wyatt grew 5 inches year over year from 5'8" to 6'1". What were the challenges for Wyatt in terms of his development as he grew so quickly, and how did you and he work through that?
21: Yeah, it's an interesting question. It was a process for him, you know, so he goes to the U.S. development team, and it's a 2-year commitment, and he was, you know, 5'6" or 5'7" when he started there, and so, you know, you jump up and you're playing junior hockey as a 15-year-old, and so it was quite a leap for him, and I had a lot of reservations going into it, to be honest, just worried about his size. But he figured out a way to navigate, you know, playing at that level, and it wasn't easy, but he learned how to handle some difficulties and had to make a lot of changes in his game. And you know, the timing of his growth was about perfect. You know, he grew a lot last summer. But with that, there's always the coordination stuff. You know, he was always a really highly skilled smaller player. And then as he grew, you know, the feet and the hands don't always match up together, you know, as you're growing. So he put in a lot of work last summer. And that's kind of the thing that I'm most proud of, is how much he worked at it and kind of had to spend a lot of time getting the feet and the hands working together again. And then he dealt with some injury stuff early in the year, you know, most likely because of growing so much and so fast. So yeah, he had to deal with a lot, but you know, ultimately when he finally got his feet back underneath him and came back from his injury, he was able to kind of show what he could do. And so no, it, you know what, like, as a parent, you kind of see all these things, and it makes it extra special when he is drafted at that spot, and it just, you're so proud of him because you know everything that he went through.
0: Both Wyatt and one of your other sons, Brooks, will be joining you at the University of Minnesota this season. You are the director of player development there. How do you balance being coach and being dad? I can imagine that can get tricky sometimes.
21: Yeah, for sure. I've been able to listen since I retired. That was kind of the one thing. I just set a lot of things aside so that I could be with the boys, and you know, they gave up a lot. They had some great experiences, so it's not like they gave up that much, but I was never around their hockey as young kids. So when I retired, I was like, you know what, I'm just gonna make that a priority. As long as they want me around their hockey, I'll be around it. And So we've developed a great relationship through it all, and I've coached their teams all the way up. So, you know, like there's always some things that you have to deal with that dynamic. But I think overall it's been really good. I enjoy coaching and I really enjoy helping kids. Truthfully, it's the only thing I've ever done my whole life is hockey. So I love sharing my experiences with kids, and I do really enjoy coaching. So when the opportunity came up to jump in with Minnesota and continue helping the boys, but also help these other guys, the rest of the team at a higher level, it was kind of a cool opportunity. And So there's always that dynamic, but I think it's something that we'll be able to navigate. And I enjoy the coaching side of it a lot.
1: Now, Matt, what was the days leading up like for you and your family? And I know on draft day, I'm sure it was a little bit more intense, but what was it like leading up to that? And then once you saw that your son was getting drafted by the Predators, what were sort of the first words that you and him had after that?
21: Yeah, it was, the one thing he had worked towards and hoped for was to be drafted in the top 10. I mean, every kid wants that, whatever. So, but it was something that he was really hoping for. So the day leading up to it is a lot of sitting around waiting, and it's something that's completely out of your control. So there's some nerves, and he was probably more nervous than I've seen him in just about any setting, actually. But we had our whole family there, so we were able to kind of spend some time hanging out and just try to keep his mind off it. But when he was picked, first of all, in the top 10, that was just a huge kind of lifelong goal for him. So he was so excited. And then with the Nashville connection and the memories he had there, it was actually just, it added so much to it. So he was so excited. I don't think I've ever seen him so happy. It was awesome as a parent to see it.
2: Matt Cullen is our guest, former Nashville Predator and a longtime veteran of the NHL, 1,516 games in his career. His son, Wyatt, just drafted by the Predators in the first round last Friday. Matt, I'm curious, take me back, best you can remember. You know, I'm trying to bring the picture to life, but the day-to-day with the three boys when you're in Nashville, like I had a dad, a friend of mine, pass along. He can recall your boys playing in the little youth league. I mean, super young at the time, but just zipping around. They were noticeable at the time. But what was the day-to-day when you're a couple years in Nashville?
21: Yeah, you know, we had the two great years there. You know, so they were around the rink a lot. I think if I remember right, they were going to Franklin Road Academy, maybe. We were living down kind of in the Brentwood area. So they would have some school, but they did a lot of different hockey stuff. They played in different, I know they skated over at A Game when that was up and running, and they had some great skills coaches and some guys that would, they played in some leagues there. They just had a great life there. They did the school and they played a ton of hockey, and there was all kinds of leagues, winter, spring, summer, whatever. Like whenever we were there, it felt like they were on the ice. And my wife was always so good at getting the boys to the rink, and they would skate after our practices sometimes, whether it was at Centennial or down at Bridgestone. And, they were just always at the rink, and it was just kind of our life. You know, my wife was an athlete and she loved having the boys at the rink, and she knew how much I enjoyed having them at the rink. So it was great. We just had such a great experience. Yeah, they in all the leagues. I don't remember exactly that well. I do remember I was looking back at some pictures of when they were playing youth hockey in Nashville. It was kind of fun.
2: Matt, you know, you part of the team for the Minnesota Golden Gophers. I'm curious how you look at the college game now, because from the Predators' perspective, I'm sure they want Wyatt to develop and advance his game to where he could make it to Nashville sooner than later. But at the same time, you're matching development with the team needing to win at the college level. So what are you seeing from the college game? Because you experienced that yourself way back in the day.
21: Yeah, you know, college has gotten so much better, I guess, as a level. It's gotten older and more difficult to play in just because it's, you know, you now are bringing kids in from the CHL and from the U.S. And so it's become so much more competitive. So it's an outstanding league for developing. It's kind of that great step between junior hockey and pro hockey. And yeah, so for him, it's going to be a real push. Like for all these guys, like going into college, coming out of the junior level, is an excellent step. And you see it a lot now. A kid like Porter Marton, for example, was drafted really high. He went and played at Michigan State last year, had an excellent year. Jumped into Philly and was a huge impact player for them in the playoffs. And so, Yeah, I mean, it's a great step. It's a big step. He's young. You know, with his age, he should be going into his senior year of high school. So he's young. He's kind of fast forward in some things, but I think it's a challenge that he's going to love. It's like I said, it's a great league. It's as close to pro hockey as you're going to get. And, so the development is really good. You get, you know, lots of training and weight training during the weeks, and they play their games on the weekends. So you get a lot of development opportunity during the week, and the games are ultra competitive. So, yeah, it's a great step for these guys, a kid like Wyatt especially, who needs to put on some muscle and some meat. It's the perfect level for him to step into, I think.
2: D-Mace and I, as dads, you can remember the kids going off to college. I'm curious, are the brothers going to be roommates, or are they going to be separate on the same hall? How is that going to work?
21: Yeah, they were just in Minnesota here. They had like a 3-week training window before the draft with their team, and they were roommates. So yeah, there were some funny stories coming out of that. I don't know. We'll see. I gotta see, let the dust settle on that and see how they navigated. But yeah, it's kind of fun. They all three of the boys are really close, and they spend their summers together training and skating. So it's fun. It was actually probably my favorite part of the whole draft, was seeing how excited the two brothers were for him. It was really cool, rewarding as a dad watching it. But yeah, we'll have to see on that.
2: let that play out. I was curious with the growth spurt thing. Did you see it coming? Did you have an inkling that he could move up? That's such a rare thing. But you know, some people, you can do research these days, I guess, to see how tall your son's going to be. That type of thing. Did you see it coming?
21: You know, like, not really. Like, we had, like, in our family, we had a few family members that were kind of on that same track, that were kind of late bloomers. I was a little bit of a late bloomer myself, not to that extent, but, you know, you just don't ever really know. I mean, you could start seeing some signs there his first year at the development program, so a couple of years ago. So you're like, oh, well, hopefully he grows. And you just don't really know, you know. And looking back on it, it's one of those things that you're kind of like, if you have to learn to play the game at a pretty high level as a small guy, you know, you learn how to navigate traffic and how to make quicker plays and be smart. I mean, it kind of helps your hockey sense. And so when you do get that growth spurt, man, you got something pretty special there, I think. But yeah, we didn't really, you didn't really know, but we were happy it came. I'll tell you that. He was.
2: the U.S. development program, of course, with the U.S. winning the gold, and the junior teams have done so well over the last few years. What do you think is the best attribute of the experience there?
21: Yeah, I think there's a couple. Like, first of all, like the training, like in the gym for these kids as they go through these periods of, like, you know, they're young kids and they're going through those years of growth. The off-ice training is awesome. I mean, they do such a good job. They train every day. They train really hard. So you do get a lot stronger, faster, bigger. The coaching is excellent. The competition level is really high, so it's difficult. But probably, like, the biggest thing for these kids as they go through their career, I think, is, like, they have to learn how to handle adversity. They're all coming from places where they're the best player on their team. And you make this team, and now you're competing every day with the best players in the country. But on top of that, you happen to play against kids that are much older and bigger and stronger. And so you go games without getting points, and you go games where you don't even get close to a win. And so learning how to kind of handle adversity and kind of just dig in and learn how to work through that stuff, I think probably for those kids that look back on it, that's one of the biggest things that they get out of it, and kind of develop a thick skin and kind of a little bit more resilience as a person, I think.
1: We talk with Matt Cullen, former Nashville Predator forward, played over 1,500 games in the National Hockey League. Now, Matt, I've always told people about my son, he's the best parts of me. He's not the bad parts. Mm-hmm. He's all the best parts of me. What part is it that you see about your son on the ice that you think, man, that's just like me back when I was his age?
21: That's a good question. I mean, his skill level is beyond what I had. I would just say, I mean, he's a really driven kid. His exterior, you wouldn't know it. Probably he's a pretty calm, level-headed, even kid, but he's such a competitor. It's just, he's got an inner drive that is probably, I guess that maybe is what helped me to play as long as I did. And I think when I look at him, he doesn't take no for an answer. And he's a kid that if things don't go well, he'll just get back to work and find a way to make it work. That's probably what I'm most proud of with him. And that's probably what gets me the most excited about his future, is I just know he's going to find a way to make it work no matter what. And Yeah, so I guess that's probably that. I mean, the skill stuff and the skating is beyond what I was as a player, which is exciting for him. So I can't claim any of that. I'll give the athleticism to my wife. She's a pretty good athlete. So, but yeah, that's probably what I would say.
0: Matt, before we let you go, and I hesitate to mention this because Predators fans listening will probably be upset with me, but you were on the ice when Patrick Hornquist scored the Stanley Cup clinching goal for the Penguins in Game 6 against the Predators at Bridgestone Arena back in 2017. What do you remember about celebrating that with Wyatt and the rest of your family?
21: I mean, for us, it was a huge accomplishment. Obviously, like, you know, being in Pittsburgh were some pretty fun experiences. It was a back-to-back Stanley Cup. So that was, I mean, for us, it was so meaningful. And for me, those were 2 years. You know, when I finished in Nashville the 2 years prior, I actually thought my career was going to be done. And so those were kind of, those years in Pittsburgh were, it felt like a gift. I wasn't ever expecting to play that long. And so we ended up going to Pittsburgh and it worked out and we won a cup and then we won another one. So they were just like, honestly, those 2 years were years that were bonus years that we didn't feel like we were expecting. And so, yeah, I mean, it was a great experience. The boys were old enough to really, really understand what was going on and appreciate it. And they were all in on it, living and dying with every game. So, I mean, experiences that a lot of kids don't get. So they were, you know, looking back on it, it was so special to do that with the kids. And it was bittersweet, obviously, being in Nashville. I had so many close friendships and loved the city and the fans were insane. It was like going to that building was crazy. The whole thing was awesome. It was a little bittersweet with some of the friendships we had, but overall for our family, it was just, those are some memories that you just hang on to forever.
0: Former Predators forward Matt Cullen has been our guest on D-Mace. Vingan and Donick, Matt's son Wyatt was chosen by the Predators with the 10th overall pick last Friday. Matt, it was great to catch up. Congratulations to your family, and I'm sure we'll catch up soon as we watch Wyatt develop.
21: Absolutely. Thanks. Good talking to you guys.
0: 615-737-1025. Sorry to bring up some bad memories, Predators fans. But
2: I mean, you get it in there late. Like, everybody's feeling great, smiling. Exactly. Hey, what a great interview.
0: Well,
2: this is
0: awesome. I will tell you this.
2: It's like the record scratching of the needle.
0: I went onto Getty Images because I wanted to see if there was a picture of Matt and Wyatt and the rest of his family on the ice at Bridgestone Arena celebrating the Stanley Cup in 2017. And the first picture that popped up was Matt Cullen directly in front of Pecorine celebrating Patrick Hornquist's Stanley Cup winning goal. So
2: I still feel like they had an argument for goaltender interference there. And especially in the context of the Predators really scored a goal earlier in that game that got waved off because of just the
0: intent to blow.
2: I was like, I was just thinking, the human element. I was like, you could make up for this. You could balance it out. You took a goal off the board for Nashville. You can have a borderline call go against Pittsburgh, and we're still 0-0.
1: What?
2: No such wish.
0: 615-737-1025. By the way, one texter says, ask Matt Cullen if he thought Philip Forsberg was offsides in game one. I forgot to bring it up. We're going to reminisce about
2: salt
0: something.
2: In the wound.
0: We are going to reminisce about something that happened 10 years ago today during the 5 o'clock hour, but I did not get that in with Matt. But we appreciate Matt joining us. We'll react to what he had to say. You can as well. 615-737-1025. We are broadcasting from the Busy Bee Plumbing, Heating, and Air Conditioning Game Nashville Studios, home of the $99 yearly Beehive membership, where the buzz is always about great service.
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3: I'm Fox 17 Chief Meteorologist Katie Morgan. The extreme heat continues for the week ahead. Highs through Thursday around 100 degrees with heat index values around 110. Little to no relief in the overnights with lows around 80.
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0: D-Mace, Vingan, and Donick, 102.5 The Game. One texter says, who's in charge of the music today? I acknowledge your wrestling themes. That would be Connor Newt. The theme, Connor?
2: Night of Champions winners.
0: Night of Champions winners from over the weekend. So getting your wrestling fix on this hot Monday. Ugh, it's so gross outside. I walked outside this morning and immediately my glasses were fogged up instantaneously. It's that time of the year. Stay safe, stay cool. We really appreciate Matt Cullen joining the program. He played for the Predators near the end of his 1,500 plus game career in the NHL, and his son Wyatt drafted by the Predators 10th overall. Wyatt Cullen, by the way, just coming off the ice at Predators development camp. First day of practice was today. And Willie Donick, you will be calling the Predators development camp scrimmage on Friday.
2: Oh. Yes, it's always a pleasure to do that. And I think just based on where the franchise is and where the prospect pool is, this will be one of the more noteworthy ones. I can remember a few years ago when they got Seth Jones. And you kind of had this feeling, Seth Jones is going to go right into the NHL. Like, everybody wanted to see him. And that's been a little over a decade. They've had a couple other exciting groups, but I think this might be, especially given that Igor Surin is here. I didn't know, he's been here before, right after he got drafted, but being in the KHL, I can see him saying, I'm just going to stay in Russia. But he came over. Like, I think that's a great sign of how bad he wants to be a Predator to start next year. He's going to go to the KHL, I believe, and play out the final year of his contract there. But you're going to see the top guys on the ice. Pretty much they're all here. So that's including the guys they just drafted.
0: The Future Stars game is at 10:30 a.m. Friday at Ford Ice Center Bellevue. We will be broadcasting that game live here on 102.5 The Game. Willie Donick on the call?
2: C-Mace and I will be doing the stream on the website. I believe there will just be a radio call. I'm guessing Pete will do it if he's around. Max Herz will be involved in the broadcast, I'm sure. Probably Jay Moore. But we've traditionally done two broadcasts, a radio and a stream.
0: So you have options.
2: You got options.
0: On Friday. Yes, some of the notable names at Predators Development Camp this week. Brady Martin, Wyatt Cullen, Riker Lee, Igor Surin, Teddy Stiga, Tommy Blyle. Let's see, who else? Cameron Reed.
2: Yes.
0: So
2: all three of the first-round picks last year. Surin. So you're going to the top prospects here.
0: So if you need something to do to stay cool, talking about staying cool, I mean, it's going to be like 100-plus degrees this week.
1: Go there, spend a couple hours.
0: There's nothing better than showing up to the rink when it's hot as hell outside in shorts, which I used to do all the time.
2: And I never understood how you survived.
0: But I am here.
2: But you layer up. You go in and put the layer on. It's very refreshing to put on like a sweatshirt when you've been out.
1: Sweatpants and a sweatshirt?
2: Yeah.
0: It's great stuff. By the way, now, because of that last question that I asked Matt Cullen about the Stanley Cup Final in 2017, the text line is just full of people relitigating
2: your fault
0: the 2017 Stanley Cup
2: you
0: Final.
2: You decided to rip the Band-Aid
0: such off. As Jackson, who says, what does Matt Cullen think about Sidney Crosby being allowed to throw a water bottle across the ice from the bench?
1: They missed it.
6: You deserve this.
0: I did deserve this, including this text, which is evergreen. Adam, shut up. What is wrong with you? That is the text message we received. So
6: you should respond with word of the day. I never got that today.
0: It's so hot outside, I forgot the word of the day.
1: It's frying your brain.
0: The word of the day is umami.
1: Not umami.
0: No.
1: I know somebody else said that was listening to it too.
0: So you just go ahead, you just went ahead and put it out
1: exactly.
0: there.
1: Exactly, I just put it out there because I'm sure
0: umami refers to the taste sensation that is produced by several amino acids and nucleotides.
2: What?
0: And that has a rich or meaty flavor characteristic of cheese, cooked meat, mushroom, soy, and ripe tomatoes.
2: I thought it was like a board game.
1: Umami.
2: Yeah. No, that's what you say when you win. Umami! I win!
0: No, I think you're thinking of Jumanji.
2: Oh, yeah. That's a movie.
1: It sounds like that, too.
0: The board game in the movie.
2: Yeah.
0: Featuring Robin Williams?
1: Yes.
0: And then the remake with The Rock Kevin Hart?
1: Yep.
0: Because the two of them can't do any movies without the other, apparently.
1: Hey,
0: but, money. Yes, well, Derek said what y'all are thinking,
1: exactly.
0: I said,
1: as soon as you said it, everybody else said it, too.
0: It's really hard to incorporate the word umami into a sports conversation.
1: No,
0: but maybe I'll figure it out.
1: No,
0: I've got an hour and 15 minutes.
1: It's easy.
0: I've got an hour and 15 minutes. Chase McCabe, our fearless leader, has confirmed that there will be the normal radio crew on the radio broadcast.
2: That's what I figured.
0: Of the Future Stars game. 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
2: When you listen to Matt Cullen, you can't help but just be impressed.
0: By the way,
2: the wisdom.
0: Great guy.
2: Mm-hmm. Great guy.
0: Great guy.
2: The wisdom is there. And I've always wondered, Derek, and you asked him a great question of like, how does he see his son? Because, you know, we grew up watching our kids play, and they're like, hey, that reminds me of me. Or,
1: exactly.
2: Man, that's nothing like me. He's way better than me.
1: Yeah.
2: Or, you know, whatever. But I've always wondered, how does that factor into the evaluation by a Chris McFarland or Rob Blake or Jeff Kelty, who's running the draft? Like, it has to be a positive, right? Just knowing his experiences growing up and knowing the person, Matt Cullen. You're like, I'll bet on that.
1: Well, it's the pedigree. And, you know, you have firsthand account of, you know, playing with his dad or coaching his dad, but then also the kids being around the rink and then watching them as they transition into their sport as teenagers and what they become now. I think that gives you, that gives you a relief, one, that you believe you're drafting the right player because you know, you followed him for a long time and you know his dad or his parents. So this has to be, and I've never experienced it in, you know, frankly, never will unless have grandkids end up playing the sport that I played. But this has to be one of the most fulfilling things, at least one of them, where, you know, you see your son doing exactly what you did and he's excelling in it and being much better than what you were at the time. That has to be a sense of pride for a dad, let alone just, you know, for a parent, let alone just for a dad.
0: Absolutely. And again, Matt Cullen played more than 1,500 games in the NHL. I believe over 21 seasons.
1: Whew, goodness.
0: Won the Stanley Cup 3 times. He is third all-time in NHL games played by an American-born player.
1: 21 seasons?
0: Yes.
1: Man.
2: Like, think about this.
1: That is a long time.
2: He won a Stanley Cup in 2005.
0: With Peter Laviolette.
2: With Peter Laviolette.
0: In Carolina.
2: And that was as a very young player. And then you fast forward, he won 2 Stanley Cups. After playing for Peter Laviolette in Nashville, he goes to Pittsburgh and at age 39 and 40 wins back-to-back. So he won the first one at age 29 and then won 2 more at age 39 and 40. That's quite the span.
0: Well, I remember this past Stanley Cup final, Jordan Staal, who also won the Stanley Cup with the Penguins in 2009, it was, I think, the largest gap between winning the Stanley Cup in NHL history. But Matt Cullen has to be up there.
2: He's got to be in the top 10.
0: He's got to be up there. By the way, Matt Cullen made his NHL debut on October 28th, 1997.
1: Wow.
0: For the Mighty Ducks of Anaheim.
2: That was the season before the Predators.
1: He and I came in the league at the same year. Yes.
0: Wow. Matt Cullen debuted in the NHL before there was a Nashville Predators franchise. And I agree. The Predators, the people over there, they know Matt. Not just for the time he played with the Predators. Of course, they know him intimately from that time. But just because of how long he played in the league, I know there is a lot of respect for Matt Cullen, and I do think that had to play a factor in drafting his son. Of course, you're drafting Wyatt Cullen for his skill and his potential, but knowing that his dad played, again, more than 1,500 games in the NHL, won the Stanley Cup 3 times, was a beloved teammate everywhere he went, that has to factor into it. Nate on our text line says, if the Predators make the Stanley Cup final with Wyatt Cullen against the Penguins, I'm putting my house on the Preds to win it all due to karma.
1: I
2: don't want to go back through all of that, but
0: we are
2: no
0: going
2: question.
0: To turn the clock back in just a moment. But if you want to go right ahead,
2: no question that is still a sore spot from a lot of Preds fans.
1: Okay, I want to ask you something, Willie. Are they getting better development? Because I think you did ask the question about development at the college level, you know, and how that all goes and how it's changed, but. Is it better for Cullen to be at Minnesota rather than to be at a AHL team or something like that?
2: That's a really good question. I think he had, and Adam, check with this, because both of them, he just said his son at a normal age is at the normal age of a high school senior. So I think he could have gone back to the National Development Program for another year and then go to college. But he decided to go ahead and jump in as a very young freshman, which Matt Wood did. He entered the University of Connecticut way back a few years ago, and he was one of the youngest players in the NCAA and excelled, and his draft stock went up. So I think that's what you're balancing. Do you want to continue to play against kids your same age, even though it is it's the elite players your age, or do you want to jump up and play college hockey where you're going to practice more? You're not playing that many games, but you're playing against guys 4 or 5 years older than you in some cases. and you're in the Big Ten with crowds, like the games really mean something. So I think it's a balance. They all offer different things, but I think, as he said, a lot of the best players at that age are gravitating towards college hockey now.
1: I think because you get a more well-rounded player, I believe. Yeah. Because now you're interacting with people not just on a hockey team, but throughout campus.
2: And you're on a campus. I think that's a great experience. You don't have to be an adult,
1: so to speak.
2: Yeah, you're in a great environment with all your peers and things like that.
0: Well, without getting too much into the weeds, sometimes players who play junior hockey, because of the rules that are currently in place, if they don't stick in the NHL, they've got to go back to junior. And a lot of the time, those kids, they've graduated from junior. They're too skilled for junior. And you're wondering, okay, how much development are they getting when they're just going out there and owning people?
1: Yeah.
0: You know what I mean? So, you know, it is a really interesting debate. I am not like intimately familiar with the college hockey in terms of development and all of that, but the fact that Wyatt and his brother are going to be playing at Minnesota, where Matt is going to be coaching as a player development coach, I think that can only do wonders. And we'll be watching Wyatt Cullen very closely. And if you are in town, you can watch Wyatt Cullen very closely this week at Predators Development Camp, the Future Stars game on Friday, Fordyce Center, Bellevue. 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Quickly, Andrew says, I worked for the Predators from 2014 to 2019. Was, of course, in the building for that devastating Game 6. My memory is the next day I went to work, and the first picture I saw at the Fordyce Center that day was a picture of Patrick Hornquist on the wall in a Preds uniform. Thanks for bringing back this memory, Adam. Look, I'm sorry. I am.
2: And only Adam went there. The interview was 90% done. He had time for one more question, and he decided.
1: It was 99% done.
2: Yeah, yeah. And he decided the last question we're going to bring up the Penguins winning the.
0: Okay, you know what?
1: Hey.
7: You must be an idiot.
1: Hey, the callers, the Texans are calling you out.
0: Okay,
1: man.
0: You know what? We're going to turn back the clock. We are going to turn back the clock 1 year further coming up next, because today is the 10. Oh my God, I can't believe I'm saying this. The 10-year anniversary of a seismic event in Nashville sports history. I can't believe I'm saying this because I remember everything from that day. And it was 10 friggin' years ago. We'll get to that next. 615-737-1025. Willie Dunick, Derek Mason, Adam Vingan, 102.5 The Game.
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0: Good afternoon.

0: former running back Chris Johnson has announced that he is medically diagnosed with ALS. ALS affects nerve cells in the brain and spinal cord and is a progressive disease, meaning the muscles will cramp up and eventually not work. While there is no cure for ALS, various therapies and medications can help manage symptoms and improve the quality of life. For the Tennessee Titans, Johnson most notably had 358 carries for 2,006 yards and 14 touchdowns in 2009. Johnson had stints with the New York Jets, the Arizona Cardinals, and retired with the Baltimore Ravens, totaling 9,500 yards and 55 touchdowns throughout his career. For the Game Nashville Sports Network, I'm Connor New.
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9: Not doing it. Not giving it to
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11: You're the SEC snob, exactly. That's why.
1: Your sports live here. 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

0: Tanner Newt here with you on your drive home on this sweltering Monday, the final Monday of June.
1: It's hot as frog water in here, man.
0: It's...
1: I mean, in here, where
0: it's
1: we're
0: hot.
1: At.
0: Yes.
1: Whew, smoking.
0: Not man. A great day for the AC not to be working.
1: Phew, man.
0: Good thing I doubled up on the deodorant. So I'm covered. So
1: glad
0: if it stinks in here,
1: shower.
0: It ain't me. It's Willie.
2: Let's hope it doesn't happen. I feel like my hygiene is okay today. But sometimes we've been wrong, right? Yeah. We've all been to gym class where you don't want to be that guy, but
1: you know, it takes that one perspiration, that sweat, and it comes out and I smell the funk.
2: Wasn't that a bummer when you had like gym in like second period or third period?
0: Yes.
2: And you couldn't resist.
1: Always,
2: you had to go play.
1: Man. Like you had to play hard.
2: Yeah, it was fun. And then you're like, oh man, I'm sweating.
1: Now the rest of the day I'm sweaty.
2: Yeah, like what do I do the rest of the day?
3: Especially when you're playing like pickup or something like
2: yeah.
3: that.
2: Yeah.
1: And don't let it be in the summertime.
3: Woo, oh, yeah. Woo. Outdoors.
2: I went to high school.
1: Because no matter
2: Florida,
1: what, you had like, to open. If you opened up the windows, it made it even worse.
2: Oh, man. It was a problem.
1: Yeah.
0: Well, hopefully we won't have that issue for the final hour of the program. Now, I may or may not have upset some people by bringing up the 2017 Stanley Cup Final with Matt Cullen during our chat in the 4 o'clock hour. Matt's son, Wyatt, now a member of the Nashville Predators, just like Matt was at one point in his long career, drafted 10th overall by the Predators this past Friday in the first round of the NHL draft. But we are going to turn back the clock because, as I said before the break, I can't believe I'm saying this. Today is the 10-year anniversary of one of the most seismic events in Nashville sports history. The Nashville Predators trading Shea Weber to the Montreal Canadiens for PK Subban. And that was a wild day in general in the NHL because that wasn't the only trade or major transaction that occurred that day. First, the Edmonton Oilers traded Taylor Hall to the New Jersey Devils for Adam Larson. Famously, the trade is one for one. Then the Subban-Weber trade. And then after that, Steven Stamkos agreed to a long-term contract with the Tampa Bay Lightning. There was a lot of rumors out there. There were a lot of rumors out there that Stamkos could leave Tampa. He ultimately re-signed with the organization, and when that contract expired, he ended up here. But I thought it would be

0: fun to reminisce about that day, because I have vivid memories about that day, because I was on the Predators beat for the Tennessean on June 29th, 2016. I was thinner. I had more hair. I was single. But it was a crazy ass day. But Willie, I want to start with what you remember about learning about that trade for the very first time. I remember Robbie Stanley. He was at Five Guys. I remember him telling me that story. He was at Five Guys when that trade broke. You remember what you were eating 10 years ago today. But what do you remember about that day?
1: I have vivid memories myself. I was actually driving to this studio where we are right now at 102.5 The Game. And I got a text from Stu Grimson. And he said, we just traded for PK Subban. And I was like, whoa. I mean, it was just a text. I was literally on Murfreesboro Road about to turn into the parking lot, probably 5 minutes before our show went on the air. And then sure enough, I thought, I was like, could this possibly be true? They traded Shea Weber? That was, and for PK Subban, that's like a fantasy hockey trade. You know, that's like a would you for discussion, swap one for the other. So it was a bombshell. And also because of just how much Shea Weber meant to the franchise at the time. And you brought in a guy that it was a supernova of a personality in PK Subban. So it had ripples all the way across the hockey world. And we basically just, the rest of our show, the whole show was that trade. And we tried to get people on. We tried to wrap our arms around it. That was amazing. And I still think historically, I don't think they would have done it had it not been for the contract that Shea Weber signed, the offer sheet that he signed with Philadelphia, which was, did we determine this is, it's still in play? This is the last year of it, I think.
0: I think tomorrow it expires. Is the last day.
1: Wow.
0: I think tomorrow. Okay. Is the final day.
1: He's not on some random team's roster with that contract.
0: He is free.
1: Okay.
0: Which
1: also, that's interesting.
0: That's insane, by the way. That's insane, too.
1: I do wonder if
0: 14-year contract.
2: Oh, wow.
0: 14-year contract.
2: Not that no more.
1: The Flyers tried to make it so ridiculously crazy that the Predators wouldn't match it. But they did because they just did not feel like they could lose Shea Weber. He was that valuable. And they had lost Ryan Suter to unrestricted free agency the year before. So I think that was a big factor in making the move. PK Subban was younger. His cap hit was actually higher, but his contract wasn't the same kind of length.
0: Subban's cap hit was $9 million, and Weber's was around $7.5 million.
1: I think 7.87 is what pops into my head. I'm not sure if that's right. But it was a very intriguing trade.
0: Yes, 7.857.
1: So he had some ups and downs injury-wise with Montreal, and of course had the great season where they got to the Stanley Cup final. That was sort of his last hurrah. He did everything he could to be healthy enough to play during that run, and then he just wasn't physically able to do it after that. So it's a great what-if. What if they had not done it? But the Predators got three great years from PK Subban before they traded him, and it was the three best years. I don't think you could even argue the three most successful years in Predators history.
0: And he comes to town. Subban comes to town a few weeks later because, if memory serves, he was in Paris when this trade went down. PK Subban was. So when we talked to him on a conference call, he did it from Paris. So it was late at night when we spoke to him about the trade. But a few weeks later, he comes to Nashville. He famously goes to Tootsie's and sings Folsom Prison Blues on stage at Tootsie's. But it was, I just remember that whole summer, and especially the beginning of the season, being an absolute blur. Because anything and everything I could write about PK Subban, I was. Because the appetite for PK Subban coverage was insatiable. And PK Subban was one of the first athletes I encountered in my job who had a personal fan base. Like,
1: yeah.
0: He, of course, had the Montreal Canadiens fan base behind him. Not all of it, but a lot of it. But he also had his own fans who I talked to so many people who stopped being Canadiens fans and started being Predators fans because of PK Subban. He was an enormous personality, the likes of which the Predators had never experienced. And especially when you consider how that contrasts with Shea Weber, who is the polar opposite of PK Subban as a personality. So it was a culture shock for the organization, as it was for everybody around here.
2: But they got some of the best years out of it. I think in that situation, you got to tip your hands to the Predators, because I don't think since that trade there's been a trade of that magnitude by the Predators. You know, swapping one guy out for another. You're talking about a young Norris Trophy winner for a guy that's been a staple and a Norris winner, I believe, with your team. Now, the contract may have been something different, but I don't think they've made a trade like that since. And this guy being so polarizing in a good way. You know, y'all talked about he brought his own fan base, and he was something that the Predators hadn't seen and still, to this day, don't have a player on their team with that gravitational pull that Subban had for this team. And not only off the ice, but on the ice. I think he was a hell of a player his times here.
0: Well, here's the interesting question now. And we can do this with the benefit of hindsight because both players are out of the league. Who won the deal?
2: I think the Predators did.
0: But what's interesting is, and Willie, you tell me if you agree with this, I think the quote-unquote winner has, it's changed over time. I think in the immediate aftermath of the trade, I think people thought that the Predators won the trade because they got younger by swapping Weber for Subban. The contract wasn't as long. And Subban, as you both mentioned, three really good seasons here. They went to the Stanley Cup Final. They won a President's Trophy. He was a Norris Trophy finalist. But he did not last in Nashville as long as Shea Weber lasted in Montreal. Shea Weber became the captain of the Montreal Canadiens, which is a prestigious honor in the NHL. Think about all of the all-time greats who were the captain of the Montreal Canadiens. And Shea Weber did also go to a Stanley Cup Final, the final year of his career before his body broke down. But I think this trade is really fascinating from that aspect, because I think over time, the winner has changed.
1: I still think that the magnitude of that trade, I remember searching the annals of not just hockey, but all of the major sports, and tried to say, based on where the two of those guys were at the peak of their careers at the time, has there ever been any bigger one-for-one swap in sports history? I think you could put it right up there. Definitely among hockey. I think it was that big. And so it's a great question you're asking. The only reason that I would say, because I've had a lot of people that over the years, you know, from one time or another, they bring it up. If you could do it over again, would you do it? And to me, the tiebreaker has always been they got out from under the aging years of the contract. And so that's why I would side with the Predators. It's splitting hairs. They also got out from under PK Subban's contract at the right time and took the money
0: to sign
1: Matt Duchene. So I think when you put all of that together, I would say I'll take the Predators pathway, but they paid a price because Shea Weber really took it hard. He did not want to be traded. He was the Predators captain. He did not want to be traded by Nashville, and he was down on Nashville for a number of years. He's come around a little bit, and now that the contract expired, I do wonder, because you don't have to play around anymore. There used to be this, you know, he's still in the league, even though he hasn't played in years, but you couldn't really talk about it. You couldn't hire him. I wonder if there is going to be a hockey job for Shea Weber in the Predators organization, similar to Pekka Rinne, because he holds that kind of magnitude. But you, it was kind of whispered for a while. It's been down in the backdrop because it was a difficult subject for a while. And even after it became a little better in terms of the relationship between Shea Weber and the Predators, you still couldn't do anything officially because he was still technically under contract in the league.
0: And I remember that season, that 2016-17 season, I actually took time away from the Predators beat to go to Montreal to talk to Shea Weber because I think it was January of 2017, early January 2017, when the Canadiens came to visit for the first time since that trade happened. So I went to Montreal early to sit down with Shea Weber to talk to him for a story that I published right before he came back. And I remember just how raw those feelings still were. He you could tell, without him saying anything, how betrayed he felt by the trade. He ultimately embraced Montreal. Again, he became the captain of the Montreal Canadiens. I also just remember how special that his return was, the video they played for him when he came back, tears on the bench. When you think of Shea Weber, you don't think about tears. He teared up during that video. So it was an incredibly, I mean, just thinking, just again, thinking back to the fact that it's been 10 years ago today. Here's a fun trivia question for you. How many teams paid Shea Weber over the course of his contract?
1: Oh,
2: well,
1: so
2: I got
1: many
2: it in front of me, so that's kind of
0: well.
2: Like,
0: don't say it then.
2: I'm not gonna say it.
1: Okay, so let's see if we can just go down the list.
0: Okay,
1: so it's Nashville, Montreal,
0: correct.
2: Mm-hmm.
1: And then I'm just gonna start as I remember them. Was Vegas in there at some point?
0: Yes, mm-hmm. The Canadiens traded his contract to Vegas.
1: Arizona at one point.
0: Mm-hmm. Yes. Now Utah.
1: Okay. There are others.
0: Chicago. There's one more. Yep, one more. That is correct.
2: Yep.
1: What was the other one?
2: Chicago.
1: Chicago.
0: So technically, Shea Weber was a member of the Chicago Blackhawks.
2: I hated Blackhawks.
0: Can you imagine if Shea Weber actually played for the Chicago Blackhawks?
1: For some reason, I thought the Sharks were in there somewhere, but no.
0: No, Carey Price had his contract traded to the Sharks.
2: Okay, so who had the, because you said that the sort of who won the trade debate has shifted.
0: I think over the course, well, like.
2: But who won? Who do you think in a three? The three-year period from 17, or it might have been four, 3 years from seven, 3 or 4 years from 17 to 19 or 20, 19. I think it was 17 season to the 20 season. Had the better run for their team?
0: Well, I think P.K. Subban, his first season, Stanley Cup final. Mm-hmm. Second season, President's Trophy. I can't remember which year in there. It may have been the year of the President's Trophy, Willie. That Subban was a Norris Trophy finalist.
1: Yes.
2: Mm-hmm.
0: Weber was never a Norris Trophy finalist for the Montreal Canadiens. But to me, like when the Predators traded Subban and Weber played for the Canadiens longer than the Subban played for the Predators.
1: Yeah.
0: I think when the Predators traded Subban, mm-hmm. and Weber was the captain of the Canadiens, and they made that trip to the Stanley Cup final in the COVID year where everything was all, you know, mixed up. I think it started to shift more towards the Canadiens because the Canadiens got more years out of Shea Weber, mm-hmm. than the Predators
2: got out of
0: Subban.
2: But we're talking about play, like on ice. Yeah, the years, because those final years were basically throwaway years. I know
0: it's hard for me. It's hard for me not to declare the Predators the ultimate winner of the trade for some of the reasons that Willie mentioned. The fact that they were able to get out of the significant financial commitment to Shea Weber when his body was in the process of breaking down. Mm-hmm. They got a younger player who did not have as many years on his contract. And again, Shea Weber's contract, that monster contract, expires like tomorrow. That's how long ago it was signed. 14 years. It was a 14-year contract. So again, it is astounding to me that it's been 10 years since the Predators traded Shea Weber for P.K. Subban. 615-737-1025. I would love to hear y'all's memories from that day because I'm sure a lot of you have vivid memories like the rest of us. Where were you when the Predators traded Shea Weber for P.K. Subban? How did you feel immediately? How did you feel after a couple of years? 615-737-1025. We'll take your reaction and continue the conversation coming up next. Willie Donick, Derek Mason, Adam Vingan, 1025 The Game.
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4: I'm Fox 17 Chief Meteorologist Katie Morgan. The extreme heat continues for the week ahead. Highs through Thursday around 100 degrees with heat index values around 110. Little to no relief in the overnights with lows around 80.
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0: D-Maze, Vingen and Donick, 102.5 The Game. Willie Donick, Derek Mason, Adam Vingen here with you. Reminiscing, 10 years ago today, one of the most seismic moments in Nashville sports history. The Predators trade Shea Weber for P.K. Subban. I've got a couple of more memories to share of my own, but let's get to yours. 615-737-1025. Maddie says, there are three real gut-wrenching moments in Nashville sports history where I had to question my faith in the organization. McNair going to the Ratbirds, a.k.a. the Baltimore Ravens, Derrick Henry not being re-signed, and the Weber for Subban trade. All three were moments I had to stop and truly collect myself. I still haven't forgiven the Titans, but came around on the Weber trade eventually once I understood it better. One texter says, it definitely seemed like Weber was in a happier headspace when he went back to Canada. Craig says, it's hard to see anybody but Shea Weber ever being my favorite Predator. One texter says, I was at work on the day that trade happened. My boss at the time happened to be another big Predators fan. We were both mouth agape for a few minutes trying to figure out what had just happened and what David Poile was on that day. Prior to PK coming here, I had a slightly negative view of him with the showboating and just a brashness of his personality. Once he became a Predator, though, I embraced it. Maddie also wants to say a fourth moment in Nashville sports history where he had to question his faith in the organization when Derek went to the Ravens as well.
2: Well, unfortunately, that's what happens in the world of sports.
0: Yes.
2: You know, your favorite players sometimes get dealt away or not re-signed. But losing faith in organization, man, gosh.
0: Well, that, look, I mean,
2: I'm sure, I know at that time it was like, wow.
0: I mean, Shea Weber.
2: Yeah, he was huge.
0: Shea Weber, yes, was the Nashville, exactly, Predators for a very long time. When you thought of the Nashville Predators, you thought, mm-hmm, of Shea Weber. You also thought of Pecorine.
1: It was really those two.
0: Yes.
1: You think?
0: It was
2: so
0: those,
2: I think,
0: two.
2: Those were the two of the biggest trades in just sports, Nashville sports history, at least professional sports, when you talk about Shea Weber and Steve McNair. Those two guys,
1: oh,
2: and
1: yeah,
2: what they meant to their organizations. And they both were still playing pretty good football. Well, football and then hockey. I mean, hockey, obviously.
0: One texter says, y'all forgot how Montreal screwed PK on his no-trade clause. They traded him 48 hours before it kicked in, and he didn't get to carry it to Nashville. Could happen to Ross Colton for everyone freaking out about the no-trade clause that C-Mac gave him. If he trades him before next July, there's no protection. We'll get to Ross Colton's contract, or Jack Drury. It says Ross Colton. You meant Jack Drury. We'll get to Drury's contract in just a moment, but there was a time, I don't think you can do this anymore, but back then, if a player with a no movement or no trade clause in his contract was traded before the clause took effect, the acquiring team could decide whether to honor that trade clause. So the texter is right. P.K. Subban did not have trade protection in his contract until July 1st, 2016. So he had no say over the trade. And the Predators at the time chose not to honor his trade clause. So that's how they were able to trade him to the New Jersey Devils 3 years later. I don't think you can do that anymore. I think if a player has a no-trade clause or a no-movement clause and the player waives the clause to go somewhere, the clause travels with him to the new team. But back then, Willie, it didn't, and the Predators took advantage of that.
1: I didn't remember that, but yeah, I'm sure that was not insignificant. And also, I think it's worth recalling this was a tough moment, but remember the Predators had won a very dramatic seven-game series to end 2016, the 2015-16 season. It was a good season, right? They won the first round against Anaheim, won Game 7 on the road against the Ducks, then turned right around and went up the coast to San Jose and played another seven-game series. This time they lost Game 7 in the Shark Tank.
0: And Weber was bad.
1: It was just a nightmare game for everybody.
0: Especially.
1: But Shea Weber and Pekka-Rinne, I'll never forget the frustration that they felt because of how bad they wanted to win.
0: That was Pekka-Rinne smashing his goalie stick into as many pieces possible, and then flinging it into the corner, and Carter Hutton had to come in to clean up the mess, literally and figuratively, at the end of the game.
1: And I think everybody's emotions were the same. It was just a shocking.
0: Shea Weber was in tears in the dressing room.
1: Yeah, I mean, and that series had been so close all the way through, and just to have that kind of Game 7. So I have no idea if that swayed them either way on that trade, but that was the last game that Shea Weber played for Nashville.
0: Yes.
1: Crazily.
0: It was.
1: Because it was like, that just wasn't him.
0: Arguably his worst game in a Predators uniform.
1: Yeah. I think you could say that, especially how great a player he was, and also the magnitude of that game.
0: Yes.
1: It just went wrong.
0: Jack says, the beginning of the banner era of the Predators, the trade of Weber for Subban. George says, Weber's fancy stats as an offensive driver were also in decline, and they had been reported. Still a workday disrupting shocker. I mean, absolutely. Even for someone whose job it was to cover the team, it was a...
1: I think analytics have evolved.
0: Yes. They were rudimentary at that time.
1: Yes. And I remember a lot in those two or three years, because you were talking about the Norris teammates. Mm-hmm. Shea Weber, two or three times, I thought, should have won the Norris when he was with the Predators, and lost out because I don't think the voting was quite as advanced as it is now. And some of the analytics were not kind to Weber, and I still think there was kind of that notion of, let's just take the guy that's got the most points. Like, there was 1 year Erik Karlsson won it. 1 year Nick Lidstrom won it as an older player. I think it was a little bit more of a vintage, big market thing. But one way or the other, I thought Shea Weber should have won a Norris in there. But one of the reasons he did it was because some of his strengths were not really showing up in the analytics of the time. Like, in the defensive end, the eye test and the reputation around the league was, oh my gosh, I cannot stand playing against Shea Weber. He's going to kill me. He's going to pummel me every night. I hate playing against him. But that didn't show up in the analytics, really.
0: Here is one of my most vivid memories from that day. We all go to Bridgestone Arena after the trade has been made official so that we can talk to David Poile. And at the same time, after we talk to Poile, we're going to gather in a conference room and have a conference call with PK Subban, who, as I said, if I recall correctly, was in Paris the night of the trade. So we gather in the conference room. I'm there. Robbie Stanley is there. Jim Diamond is probably there. A lot of people you know who cover the team are there. And the conference call starts, and all of these people start calling in from Montreal, because it's a gigantic story in Montreal as well. And PR was trying to get people to mute their phones, because on the conference call, you just heard the playback from a French language Montreal sports talk station. And despite multiple requests to mute your phone, you just heard loud French sports talk. And eventually, PR got mad.
1: Did anybody try to convey the message in French?
0: I don't know. But
1: maybe that was the problem.
0: But at one point, PR got mad and said, all right, we are hanging up the conference call, and we are only going to do it for people who are in this room in Nashville. And I will always remember this, because I still consider him a friend. I still talk to him to this day. Eric Engels, who reports on the Montreal Canadiens for Sportsnet. You hear him right before PR hangs up the phone going, "What the?" And it cuts off perfectly at the It always makes me laugh, even 10 years ago. But we got to talk to PK Subban, again, from Paris. And that was the beginning of the PK Subban era. Let's, as we continue to take your thoughts on this, let's touch on something another texter brought up. Yesterday, the Nashville Predators re-signed Jack Drury. They traded for him last week from the Colorado Avalanche, and the deal that included Fedor Svechkov and Zachary Leroux, and he was a restricted free agent. The Predators signed him to a 5-year contract with a $4.5 million cap hit. So, on the surface, Jack Drury is making as much money per year as Ryan O'Reilly.
2: Right? Oh, wow.
0: But, as we have hammered home with all of you for months and months and months, the salary cap is changing rapidly. NHL teams have a lot more money to spend. $4.5 million today is not the same as $4.5 million in 2023 when Ryan O'Reilly signed his 4-year contract with the Nashville Predators on the first day of free agency. This is going to be the going rate for a third-line center going forward. Now, he was a fourth-line center, Drury was, in Colorado. Probably not going to be a fourth-line center here. Probably going to be a third-line center. But, Willie, in today's NHL cap world, $4.5 million is probably what you're going to have to pay for a high-end third-line center.
1: It's a different market. And I don't know that I have seen a marketplace in a sport jump as rapidly as the NHL one is these days because of the salary cap is such a strict salary cap. It was frozen for years after COVID as they made up the revenue, and then it has now spiked up and will spike again next year. So you have to remember that in the context. So we tried to prepare you. And I'll even say that I was trying to prepare everybody a couple years ago with the UC Soros contract. I kept telling everybody that's not that contract is going to age well in terms of the market changing. It's going to take up a very small percentage of the salary cap compared to what Pecorine's contract did years ago. So it is not a bad contract, especially the way the market is changing. So the goalie market is going to reflect that at some point. I don't think it's going to be this summer, but eventually that's the case. But yeah, Jack Drury, we warned you, he's going to be more expensive. But that's kind of what it takes. And the first clue, I think, this year was Michael McCarron's contract that the Minnesota signed him to.
0: So Jack Drury's $4.5 million cap hit represents 4.33% of the salary cap. Remember that number. 4.33. Okay, hold on. I'm pulling up Ryan O'Reilly right now. When Ryan O'Reilly signed, his $4.5 million cap hit represented 5.39% of the salary cap. So it's not a huge jump, but
1: significant.
0: It is not insignificant.
1: So it has you asking a couple questions going forward. What's Ryan O'Reilly's next contract going to be? Mm. Especially the fact that he's got 1 year left, and do the Predators look at that this coming summer and say, is it worth barking up that tree and trying to lock him in for another year or two, or do they just let it ride? And then the other guy that I think is the most intriguing is Luke Evangelista. He will be a restricted free agent like Drury was this just now next summer when his $3 million cap hit expires. Get ready. Luke Evangelista is going to get a very big raise, especially if he comes anywhere close to matching the numbers he had last year. And while they're not earth-shattering numbers, the going rate for a, quote, top six guy, really more like a second-line guy, really, when you get down to it. Maybe he's got another level in him, but at the age he is, he's going to go up. So do the Predators want to lock him in this summer or roll the dice and see what it looks like next summer? I'm not sure. That's a big thing that I am curious about.
0: 615-737-1025 will continue to take your thoughts on the 10-year anniversary of the PK Subban for Shea Weber trade, one of the biggest sports moments in Nashville history. 615-737-1025. We'll wrap up the show coming up next. Billy Donick, Derek Mason, Adam Vingan, 102.5 The Game.
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0: D-Mace, Vingen and Donick, 102.5. The Game, Willie Donick, Derek Mason, Adam Vingen here with you. Whew, it's hot. The air conditioning.
1: Smoking Joe Frazier.
0: Not working right now. As I said, I doubled up the deodorant, so I feel like I'm okay. But I don't like being hot.
1: I still smell good. Okay. I had to smell myself.
0: Does anybody else hate the summer?
1: I love the summer.
2: Oh, I love the summer.
1: I love it.
0: Summer might be my least favorite season.
1: What?
0: Yeah.
1: Man.
0: I don't like it being this hot outside. But you know me, and this is what Derek likes to make fun of me for. I'm one of those sickos who likes that six week stretch in like November and December where it gets dark at 4 o'clock in the afternoon.
1: Yeah, something's wrong with you.
0: Yes.
2: Yeah.
0: I like being
2: cold.
0: We've
2: established that. Something exactly. is wrong with you with that.
0: Yes. I like being cold. I don't want the ice storm that we had in January or whenever that is, but I like being a little cold. I like bundling up.
3: It doesn't matter what you think.
0: Well, you know what it does, because my name's on the show. So if I want to say I hate,
2: give your opinion.
0: If I hate summer, summer is definitely 4 out of 4 on the season list for me.
1: Wow, summer, man.
0: I'm going to go fall, spring, winter, summer.
1: Nah, I would say spring, summer, fall. I just skip winter. We can skip winter. We could just skip it.
0: It's just awful. It's awful out there. I mean, there was not like I went to my local Y, Willie's Y, as well yesterday, and the pool was prime real estate. There was nowhere to move if you went.
2: If you went in the pool, place.
0: If you went in the pool yesterday, there you guys were right on top of each other. One texter says, "Adam, I hate summer. Anything above 80 is too hot."
1: No, it's not. I
0: can do 80. It's like this week. It's like 95 feels like 106.
1: I'm like Bane when it comes to hot weather. You remember when Bane was like, "I was born in the darkness."
0: He thrived. Yeah, Batman.
1: I was molded by the hot weather. I've been out on fields where it's been.
0: You were molded by the hot weather in Michigan.
1: Yes, I'm talking about just like being on a field. That was when I had to be on a field when nobody else was on the field, and it was 100 and something degrees in Michigan. That was like, you could add like 100 days to that.
0: It takes me back to my freshman year in high school when I was in band camp. Yes, I was in band camp.
1: Was it hot in band camp?
0: Well, the problem was, it was hot as hell, and we were practicing in the parking lot.
1: Ooh.
0: So we were on asphalt, which makes it even hotter.
1: Yes.
0: And I was not a thin young man in high school. So, it was not a pretty sight.
1: I was the person that when it was 100 degrees, I still wore a long sleeve shirt.
0: Why?
1: And tights. Because I thrive in the heat.
0: Okay.
1: I'm molded by
0: all
1: heat.
0: Right.
2: Okay. Can we? I want one question answered here. Give me your overall band camp experience. Fun?
0: It wasn't like American Pie. It wasn't like
1: camp.
0: American Pie, no? If you're asking.
2: Well, that's the famous scene,
0: yeah.
2: That has,
0: yes,
2: it was, changed everybody's view of band camp,
0: no,
2: forever.
0: It was not like American Pie.
2: But was it something like your parents forced you to do, or you're like, okay, I can do band camp for, or
0: so,
2: was it like required by
0: so
2: your
0: in
2: band?
0: High school, my freshman year in high school, I was in the band in high school. And if you wanted to be, there were multiple levels of band. And if you wanted to be in the top band, mm-hmm. like I was, because I was outstanding.
2: You were talent.
0: Trombone player. First chair, all city, seventh grade.
2: Nice.
1: Woo, woo.
0: I was a high-level trombone recruit, okay? If you wanted to be in the top band, you had to do marching band. It was required for you to be in marching band. So that's why I had to do band camp. And then the following year, entering my sophomore year in high school, it was changed from required to highly recommended. And I went into Mr. Wills's band office. He was the band teacher. I went to Mr. Wills's office and said, "Mr. Wills, if it's not required and only highly recommended, I'm not doing it."
2: So who, it's like OTAs.
1: So yes. Who had the juice? Like which instrument guy had the juice?
0: Like which specific instrument?
4: Yeah. Who was the playmaker?
1: Yeah, who was the play? Was it the trombone?
0: No, was it the trombone? The trombone. You know, it's a rhythm instrument. Okay, so you're not getting a lot of solo work, right? Okay. You're providing the baseline.
4: You're the O line.
0: Every now and then. Every now and then. You would get a solo here or there, mm-hmm. but you know you were the role players.
1: Okay,
0: you know the playmakers, the stars, the trumpets.
1: Okay,
0: trumpets were big. If you were a trumpet player,
1: you was that dude,
0: right? You were saxophone.
1: Oh, you had all. Everybody was falling at
4: like
1: your feet.
4: Like a young Kenny G on your
1: exactly.
4: Band.
0: You know, all the hot girls played flute and clarinet.
1: Okay.
0: You know, all the guys, girls played brass instruments as well, okay. Like trombone and tuba and baritone.
1: Okay.
0: You know.
1: All right. I like that. Connor, did you play an instrument? Were you in the band?
4: I was a trumpet. In middle school. I was always more of a singer, though.
1: Okay.
0: Interesting.
1: Oh, okay.
0: Interesting. Okay, would you like to pipes, perform okay. something for us?
4: No.
0: Okay.
4: If you take me to a bar on like a Friday night and give me two, three.
0: Are you old enough to go into a bar?
1: Exactly.
4: Ah, funny. Good one.
1: No, we're telling the truth. Are you? No.
0: He is barely legal.
4: I went to a bar with all three of you for a Christmas party.
0: Oh, yeah.
1: Yeah, you
0: I
1: did,
0: thought you might have snuck in.
4: I didn't have the X's on my hands.
1: They put two X's on you. That kid can't drink.
4: Oh, give him a water.
1: Man. Exactly.
0: But that year in marching band, we did Symphonic Beatles.
1: Where was it? Where did y'all have your camp at?
0: Well, it wasn't camp in uh-huh. the traditional sense.
2: Not a sleepover camp?
0: No. Oh, okay. It was, we spent multiple hours every day in the hot-ass summer practicing the Symphonic Beatles in the high school parking lot to be ready for football season.
4: Two-a-days.
1: So y'all basically was in the neighborhood.
0: Yeah.
4: That's no camp.
1: Exactly.
0: It was called band camp.
4: It's like boot camp.
1: That is just a band get-together.
0: Yeah.
1: It's not a band camp or band practice. That's what that was.
0: Yes, it was
2: I
0: bad.
2: See a good band camp would be like work yeah. hard, play hard. You know,
1: like you get bused there.
0: Again.
2: Yeah. Go to somewhere fun, yeah. practice all day.
0: American
2: then
0: Pie,
2: hit
0: American
2: the
0: Pie
2: sights.
0: Warped people's perception of band did. Camp.
2: Yes.
0: No band camps are like that.
1: There has to be
0: none
1: something.
0: That I know of, at okay. least. None that I went to. But, so, this just reminds me of band camp. Just yeah. being out here in the sweltering sun.
2: You have a bias against summer because of band camp. That's yes. that's what we figured out today.
0: Not only because of band camp, but by and large.
1: Did you have to wear corduroy shorts? In
0: no.
1: the summer?
0: I mean, I'm wearing corduroy shorts today.
4: And overalls.
0: Anything else you want to make fun of?
1: I didn't even know that.
0: I'm wearing corduroy shorts right now.
1: I didn't even notice that. I was just asking because you have a problem with the heat. So I'm like, maybe his mom made him wear corduroy shorts.
0: I got some linen. Okay, I'm not wearing it today.
1: Ain't nothing wrong with that.
0: But I got some linen.
1: Okay.
0: All right.
2: We just had a very interesting development in the World Cup. We had the soccer equivalent of goaltender interference. We've had two very dramatic games. This is the real deal now.
0: The goaltender then writhed on the field for 15 minutes.
2: Right, but you have no...
0: I'm only kidding, slightly.
2: Not quite, but...
0: It happened.
2: You've had... Now, if you lose, you're out. So we're into the knockout stage for those that are casually following.
0: Germany versus Paraguay.
2: Yes. Brazil won in a very tight game against Japan, 2-1. It was. They were behind. Brazil was. They tied it. Eventually won it very, very late. They're in extra time now. Germany just scored an apparent go-ahead goal against Paraguay that was waved off basically for goaltender interference. There was contact with the goalkeeper. He tried to bounce back up and make the save. He couldn't. It looked like Germany had taken a big lead, 2-1, huge goal. They went to video review and overturned the goal.
1: I think
2: it was the right call. But Paraguay, who got absolutely waxed by the USA in the first game, is taking Germany right to the brink here. So I don't know if that's a sign that this is another sign that the USA can play with the big boys, but Germany is always in the mix when it comes
1: Man,
2: to World Cup.
1: Tackled.
0: And by the way,
1: goodness,
0: the United States plays Bosnia-Herzegovina later this week in knockout round
2: yes.
0: action in Santa Clara, California, home of the 49ers. If the U.S. were to advance, it would play the winner of Belgium and Senegal in the round of 16 with a potential matchup against either Portugal or Spain.
1: Oh, that was close. Sorry, Adam.
0: A potential matchup with Portugal or Spain looming beyond that, which would be something.
2: It is a fun. I continue to encourage people, even if you haven't watched a whole lot, just jump in. It is fun. The drama, the fans, the nuttiness. I mean, the pageantry. You know what I'm talking about. We've talked about it some. I love the and this is my little note of the day. We've had fun with some of the individual fans that have put great posts up there. Adam, you've done a really good job of staying on top of what's hitting the pop culture. My thing to watch for is look at the wardrobe of the different coaches, or I guess you call them the managers, right, of the soccer teams, the head guy. I've seen, like today, Germany's coach has got a T-shirt on, just a navy T-shirt. Maybe it's black. I don't even know. The Germany's got, you know, got those fiery colors. This guy's just got a T-shirt on. Other guys have a full-on suit, even if it's like 95 degrees.
1: Who would you be?
2: Full-on suit. I would not wear a suit.
1: Okay. T-shirt.
2: And then you got the USA guy. And Adam, you made this observation, which is common to a soccer fan. But a lot of the coaches aren't from the country that they're coaching, right? I don't think you would do that in a lot of other sports. But in soccer, it's quite common to have a coach from another country coaching your team. I forget where the USA guy is from. But he's got a distinct look. He's got like a button down, short sleeve, kind of dress shirt, but not really. It's just kind of like a laid back thing you might wear to a cookout.
1: Yeah, he can go out and have a drink afterwards.
2: Yeah, exactly. Just he's loose. You see, there's the German coach. Look at him. He just got a black T-shirt on. It's crazy.
1: It's like he just woke up.
2: Is that the coach?
0: We should end the show on this text from Dylan in Antioch on Bandcamp. So, Adam, no action involving flutes, but you were a tromboner. Technically, I believe the term is trombonist.
1: Okay.
0: But, you know, I know what you're doing there. That'll do it for us today. We are going to rush to our cars and crank up the AC because, man, oh, man, is it hot in here. But we will be back, whether or not the AC is working. We will be back tomorrow at 3 o'clock. Trevor Maddich will join the program and the 4 o'clock hour, the season finale of Elliot Freeman at 5. Looking forward to chatting with Elliot Freeman one more time this hockey season. We'll do it all tomorrow at 3. Have a wonderful rest of your day. We'll talk to you then.
1: Be love. Love on your people. Stay warm.
0: Cool. Not warm. It's hot as hell outside.
1: Stay cool. COOL. Be loved, be blessed, love on your people. Have a wonderful and blessed day. I love you, team. Love you. Hear that music. Don't you forget about us, because we will not forget about you. We will be back on those on this airwaves starting tomorrow at 3 p.m. on 102.5. And hopefully, the AC is working. And as I always say, we're going to be talking air.
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11: Jeff Hem here at First Horizon Park with your Nashville Sounds update on the Game Nashville Sports Network. The Sounds have a well-earned off day today after playing 16 innings yesterday against Gwinnett, wrapping up a suspended game from Saturday, and then playing the originally scheduled game after that. And the Sounds were in full command in that second game, a 7-0 win to get a split in the series and the season series against Braves AAA Gwinnett. Tyler Black had the big offensive game. He'd already driven in one run when he came up again in the fifth. The pitch, and he drives one. Deep right down the line in the corner. Hicklin looks up. Gone! Tyler Black homers to right. And it's 4-0 Sounds. Jacksonville is in town tomorrow. The Sounds continue their 2-week homestand. It runs through this Sunday, and they've got Jacksonville in tomorrow at 6:35. We'll have the pregame on 94.9 The Fan at 6:20. 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

0: blocks, scoring 2 goals, having 3 assists, and 5 points on the year with a -4 plus minus. Heartbreaking news from the Tennessee Titans today as former running back Chris Johnson has announced that he is medically diagnosed with ALS. ALS affects nerve cells in the brain and spinal cord and is a progressive disease, meaning the muscles will cramp up and eventually not work. While there is no cure for ALS, various therapies and medications can help manage symptoms and improve the quality of life. For the Tennessee Titans, Johnson most notably had 358 carries for 2,006 yards and 14 touchdowns in 2009. Johnson had stints with the New York Jets, the Arizona Cardinals, totaling 9,600 500 yards and 55 touchdowns throughout his career. For the Game Nashville Sports Network, I'm Connor New.
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1: We got done with Giannis, Amber, and now, I mean, please, by the time I come back from my week of vacation with my family for July 4th, have LeBron on a team under contract and making a decision.
2: I think it's going to get dragged out. So it's going to be a summer of drama, though, because I do think that he is going to go ahead and try to get every ounce of attention out of it that he can, and there's nothing wrong with that. He's LeBron bleeping James.
1: It's his brand.
2: He's earned it.
1: Yeah.
2: It's his brand. Us all talking about it. It's good for LeBron.
1: I want him. Go back to where it started. That, to me, is like a big old bow on the entire Hall of Fame career and one of the best to ever play the game.
2: Here's where I want him to go. Anywhere that's not named Los Angeles.
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4: Should I stay or should I go now?
2: Could that place be Golden State, Olden State, if you will? The rumor mill is a buzzin'. You're listening to Amber and Ian. Jonathan Zaslow is here. He's filling in for Ian tonight. At Zaslow Show is how you find him. Hey, Zaz. At Amber W Sports is how you find me. We are presented to you by Progressive Insurance. We're going to get to all things LeBron, all things Olden State in just a moment. But, Zaz, I'm stressed. I'm stressed, man.
1: Why are you stressed?
2: Because
1: I'm here. Like, we're going to have fun tonight. What are you stressed about?
2: Fair enough. Good point. Out of you. I'm stressed because I spent my whole day packing. So when do you start packing for a trip normally? Like a real
5: trip.
2: Well,
5: okay. So you and I travel during college football season for college football campus tour.
2: And doesn't count because
5: I think 5 minutes.
2: Right. Because both of us are sort of perpetually packed for that trip. I think both of us pulled the move because we know we're on the road every single week. So both of us pull the move. You have the bag for it. You have the toiletries in it. You're basically ready to go. You wash the same clothes, essentially. You put them in. There's only a couple tweaks. We're also wearing uniforms for that, so it's a little bit easier. We're wearing ESPN radio garb. So, yeah, I'm not talking about that. I'm talking about a real trip.
5: Okay.
2: You're going with the fam. You guys are going somewhere. You're going to be gone for, 5 days to a week.
5: Okay. Yeah, my wife handles most of it. Like, my wife will start packing probably like a week in advance, and we have an air hockey table on the loft upstairs here outside of our bedroom, and so she uses the air hockey table to put all the clothes that are, like, she's packing piles on the air hockey table throughout the week leading up, so she packs for herself and for my two teenage boys. And I start packing for myself the morning of.
2: You're leaving at 7 a.m. You start packing at 5 a.m.
5: Well, no. Okay, so if we're leaving at 7 a.m., I got to pack the night before. But if we're doing like a late morning flight or an early afternoon flight, I'm packing the morning.

0: morning.
1: Wow, that's aggressive. Look at you. Well, I guess I'm impressed that your wife doesn't pack for you, because I thought that's where the story was going to go. 888-SAY-ESPN if you want to weigh into the conversation or anything here on Amber and Ian with Zaslow filling in for Ian tonight. I normally for a
0: but so you've been packing for your whole family all day today?
1: All day. And I didn't start until today. And normally I'll pull the move that your wife pulled, where a couple days in advance I might start laying stuff out, start creating piles. I didn't do that. Yeah. I don't really know why. I just didn't feel like it. So this morning I woke up and then I'm packing all day. Packing, doing the rest of the laundry, because inevitably you realize maybe you don't have everything you need to have. So you're doing the laundry. And man, these kids, it's so much. You know, the clothes are little, but there's so many things that you have to remember. And then I feel obligated to bring, you know, the infant's Tylenol to make sure I have that on hand. And the, you know, let's just say I bring the crib sheet because I don't necessarily know if every spot we're going to have a fresh crib sheet and that sort of thing. So it's a whole thing and it's a lot to remember. And so I spent the entire darn day packing. And at the end of it, I started throwing stuff in a suitcase for me. And then here's the other thing too. I am allergic to checking bags. It, for me, it's an art form. I will go to Europe with carry-ons. I try my darndest anywhere I go to never check a bag. And on this trip, I packed me and the boys in carry-ons, so I have to be very diligent. It's harder to pack. It's so much easier just to take a big suitcase. So in this one, each kid has an individual like little suitcase carry-on. Theirs are like really little suitcase carry-on, and then I have like a regular size carry-on. And then I'm going to have an extra backpack that I'm going to have to bring for my son, and then I'll have an extra bag for myself, basically. And so there's going to be a lot of baggage.
0: I try not to check a bag, but sometimes you have to. You know, you're saying that you're avoiding it at all costs.
1: Well, I'm avoiding it at all costs, but I don't actually know if that's the right move, because now I have a bunch of little bags. And for part of this trip, it's just going to be me and my kids. And so I won't have to wait for the baggage, but I am going to have to put the baggage in the overhead. It's a bunch of bags, as opposed to if I just packed this in one giant suitcase. And checked it,
0: but have then
1: I'm always worried about the lost
0: the
1: luggage. I have zero.
0: Why can't you have some faith? You automatically think they're going to lose all your stuff?
1: I've been burned too many times, man. I've been burned. I lost my luggage in Spain, lost my luggage when I flew to Missouri once. I'm over it. I know your tricks,
0: well, look,
1: airlines.
0: You have to make sure you're in one of the early boarding groups then, because if you're in one of the late boarding groups, you get to the place where they make you check the bag, and so you're not going to pay for it this way, but you're checking the bag anyway.
1: Every airplane is completely full, and they're shocked everybody shows up with a bag. They're so shocked. They can
0: you're
1: never
0: You're not traveling without
1: it.
0: Any bags? What are you doing?
1: What do you do? What do you mean you have bags when you're traveling? This is crazy. We weren't expecting this. Everybody's going to need to check them. It is so infuriating. Don't worry. I'm always early boarding, baby. I got that status. So 888-SAY-ESPN, if you want to chime in, Rachel is calling us from Tampa. Hey, Rachel, thanks for the call. When do you start packing for a trip?
2: It's not about that. It's about the tiny, tiny bags for the children.
1: Okay.
2: Take the biggest bag that the children can take for free and use the excess space in the bag for your stuff, which gets rid of one of the extra bags that you have to take, and it's still just carry-ons.
1: Oh, yeah, that's actually a good idea. I didn't even think about that. Instead of doing their little tiny suitcases. So, Rachel, thanks for the call. What she's saying, because I have these cute little, like, the Dino suitcase, and I have a Disney suitcase, and they're not regular adult-sized carry-on suitcases. They're even smaller than that. So
0: well, are
1: Rachel's
0: you doing
1: saying,
0: the really small suitcases because you want your boys to carry their own bags?
1: Well, that's what normally. Yeah, my 7-year-old obviously carries. You know, we have a scooter suitcase. He's got a scooter. It flips down. He can ride it through the airport with his carry-on. And so that's his suitcase. The problem is, it's not very big. And so that's where he gets the backpack as well. But what she's saying is, just pack a regular adult-sized boring carry-on, and then I don't have to take as many bags. That might be a vet move. That would be extremely helpful if I wasn't on air for the next 3 hours and getting up at 5 a.m. But I still may change my plan there, thanks to Rachel. We are getting to Olden State, though, because plans may be changing for the Los Angeles Lakers. They have yet to reach a deal with LeBron James, and so could LeBron be on his way to Golden State? We will be discussing that. Let's let Sean chime in from South Carolina, though, here quickly. Hey, Sean, thanks for the call. Go ahead.
3: Yeah, hey, guys, I actually packed the night before. Like, I don't know, but for some reason, I'm good at it. I just grab everything, and I'm like, oh, this is that. I need this. I need that. I need this. And my wife is like, I literally packed, like, for the last 2 weeks, and you packed last night. I'm like, yeah, I'm good at it.
1: I'm good at it.
4: This has got to be a guy thing, Amber, because I'm the same way. Like, if I'm going on a trip, my wife will ask me Monday, have you packed yet? And I'm like, I got a whole week of work ahead of me still. And if we're leaving on a Saturday, it'll be Friday night at 11 before I start packing anything.
1: Because you guys are just good at it.
0: I also overpack, Amber. I'll overpack. Like, if I'm going on 4 nights, I'll pack, like, 9 pairs of boxer briefs.
1: Everybody overpacks the underwear, which I don't know why. We all overpack underwear, like as if something's happening there. But do you overpack clothes? Are we talking even in a carry-on?
0: I'll pack an extra pair of shirt and pants. Yeah, but it's the underwear that I go overboard with.
1: Everybody goes overboard on the underwear. I don't know what we think is going to happen with all these underwear, but everybody goes overboard on the underwear. So coming up next, we are going to switch topics slightly because LeBron, could he be headed to Golden State? Could everybody over the age of 40 end up in Golden State? That's what it feels like. We'll discuss it right here on ESPN Radio.
5: What up, it's Gary and Randy. Today on SC Plus, only on Disney Plus. Sox kid, Boston sweeps the Yankees right out of the town. Schwarber used to play for them. He hit his 30th bomb of the year. It is not even July yet. We've got 4 overtimes on the hardwood in the WNBA. Hey, what do people do during a rain delay at a golf tournament? Question mark? You would know. You were there. All that and more today on SC Plus.
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1: We are keeping a close eye on Germany, Paraguay tied right now. They are going to penalty kicks. We'll keep you updated when we know what's happening in that match. You're listening to Amber and Ian. Zaslow's here. He's filling in for Ian tonight. Melissa, I see you, everybody, lining up on the phone line. 888-SAY-ESPN. Be patient with me. But let's go ahead and talk about what's going on right now with LeBron and the latest here, Zaslow, because Draymond Green, he opts out, declining his $26.6 million option. And what that has done is now led to everybody thinking that LeBron James is headed to Golden State, because reportedly he's doing that, it seems like, to give his team some flexibility. He's given his team, doing his team a solid. He's saying, hey guys, here's some money. I'll re-sign. We'll work something else out on the back end and you guys will have more flexibility against the cap. That would maybe make it possible to bring in Mr. LeBron James. There's also these rumors out there now, Zaslow, that maybe they're toying with the idea of trying to acquire Anthony Davis from the Washington Wizards. If they were to trade for Anthony Davis, you're probably talking about moving on from Jimmy Butler and trading away that piece, which is interesting. Now, why would you bring in AD if you're Golden State? Maybe to pair him back up with the guy that he won a championship with back in 2020. And all of this would include, of course, Steph Curry and Draymond Green still staying there in Golden State.
0: So I want to mention real quick, Amber, Germany is going to PKs here in the soccer match. They are tied at one at the end of full time and at the end of extra time. You know, they play the two 15-minute halves. So they're going to PKs in that game, the second game of three World Cup knockout round games. So Germany and Paraguay tied at one. They are starting penalties now. We'll let you know how that unfolds. I am skeptical of what we are hearing in regards to LeBron and Anthony Davis and Draymond Green, the way that you laid it out, of course. It does play in a direction where, okay, Draymond Green is opting out. See, it's funny the way these contracts work nowadays, right, Amber, where it used to be, all right, if a player's opting out of the final year of his deal, oh, he's leaving in free agency. Now, if a player opts out of the final year of his deal, it means, oh, he's re-signing with the team that he just opted out from. When the player opts into the last year of the deal, it means that that team doesn't want him anymore, and they're going to trade him somewhere else where he's going to sign an extension. Like, free agency is not a real thing anymore.
1: Right.
0: At least for players, the star players, you know. Free agency is where you find
1: not normally,
0: guy.
1: Although LeBron is an unrestricted free agent. Like, he is a legitimate free agent for the first time in his career.
0: Yeah, you're correct. So it does line up where Draymond Green opts out, and, oh, okay, that could potentially free up some money if he decides to come back at less of an average price per year. But I'm a little bit skeptical here. All of them are Rich Paul clients.
1: All of them.
0: And to me, the Lakers and LeBron apparently have not spoken yet. Anthony Davis apparently will only re-sign with Washington if they offer him the max, which, my God, you got to have your head examined. You're going to give Anthony Davis a max contract. But I think this is an agent, and particularly this agent, doing, you know, what they're supposed to do and trying to drive up the price for ultimately these players to all return to their incumbent teams. I think it's about all these guys getting the most money possible.
1: Brian Windhorst, ESPN's NBA insider, was on First Take, and he talked about how Draymond declining this option could be huge
20: This is potentially a very big domino in this entire NBA offseason. Okay, this is the news we were waiting to see for months. The expectation was that Draymond Green was going to pick up this option, play alongside Steph Curry, and they were going to wait for Jimmy Butler to come back and try to assemble something in the second half of the season. This is an indication that Draymond Green is willing to take a pay cut. Now, if they don't get these players, Draymond could just re-sign right back into this deal. But this opens the door for the Warriors to use their mid-level exception of $15 million. And $15 million for LeBron James is a preposterous bargain.
1: That's a bargain. And listen, it's right now $15 million more than what the Lakers are offering him, because reportedly right now there is no official offer. Presumably they're going to be negotiating. And I do tend to agree with you. It's hard to ignore that Rich Paul represents all of these guys. A lot of our information that we get and that insiders get does come from agents. We know that it comes from teams. It comes from players' camps. We know that it comes from all sorts of places. And normally when they're feeding that information, there's a reason for it. Now, it could be that all of this is going to happen and that's the reason for it, and all these guys are headed to Golden State. Or it could also be, like you said, a negotiation tactic. And if you scare Los Angeles enough, then maybe they'll come up in price of what they're willing to pay LeBron James.
0: I mean, LeBron's going to play for $15 million.
1: Well, that's what's hard to believe. But that's what's happening in L.A. too. You know, and then L.A. just handed Austin Reeves the max. And so L.A. only has so much money. And L.A. only has so much flexibility because of what they're paying Luka and what they're paying Austin Reeves. And so all of this, none of these places end up looking like a ton of money for the greatest player or second greatest player to have ever played this game. But he is 41 years old.
0: I just don't believe it with this agent, especially where, you know, it's funny because Rich Paul last week on his podcast was talking about how in particular, you know, a team like Miami, who they're going to be able to fill up, they're going to get guys to take less money. You know, they're going to be guys who are taking minimum contracts because they want to play with Giannis and they want to play in Miami. And it's like, yeah, there are guys who would be willing to take less money if it weren't for, you know, guys like you making sure that they don't take less money.
1: Right.
0: So that's what I think is also happening here. I think this is just for driving up the price, for getting the Lakers to ultimately pay LeBron close to what he was previously making, and to get Anthony Davis that huge contract from Washington, because why would Golden State give that contract to Anthony Davis?
1: Right. Like, that doesn't make any sense. It doesn't make sense. Although, listen, Anthony Davis is almost a decade younger than LeBron. Like, Anthony Davis is the young cat in the room compared to Steph, LeBron, and Draymond. Which, he's 33 years old, Anthony Davis. I don't think of him as much older, but, you know, he's not so old, I guess, when you really look at it in the grand scheme of things. I don't know. None of it really makes a ton of sense to me, but at the same time, I don't think Draymond is opting out to help those guys make more money.
0: No, I think Draymond's opting out because whether it's for those guys, Anthony Davis, LeBron James, it could be for a different move. Like, those guys get their money on their current teams, and still, it's Draymond being the ultimate team guy where he's going to take less money on a per-year basis to get more money overall. Like, that happens all the time. I think that that's probably what we're looking at.
1: Right, it could be something like that. I cannot imagine that Draymond's like, sure, cool, I'll help them negotiate with their current teams. You know, that doesn't make sense. I'll leave money on the table so they can negotiate with their current teams.
0: I don't think he's going to leave money on the table for no reason.
1: No.
0: Like, it doesn't have to be for those guys in particular. It could be for Golden State having the ability to make other moves as well. Like, Draymond's not going to take less money for no reason, but this allows for several different opportunities for Golden State.
1: Well, what it does is certainly allows for us to have tons of conjecture here, because who knows, as we're parsing through all of these rumors and all of these reports, what is actually true. It is certainly the NBA offseason in full swing as we head towards free agency officially starting tomorrow. We were also simultaneously having a conversation about packing for trips. I mentioned that I have been packing all day for a trip where I leave first thing tomorrow morning.
0: Paraguay, by the way, Amber, is And now, and in the fourth round, they are one goal away from winning these penalties against Germany.
1: Wow. Okay, so we'll keep you updated if that happens. 888-SAY-ESPN, Melissa is chiming in from Michigan. Hey, Melissa, thanks for the call. We don't have a ton of time. When do you start packing?
2: I saw that Paraguayan goal, and it was amazing. Anyway, so, and now Paraguay just missed one, too. Anyway, so I started
0: packing. Wow, with the updates. And, how about that?
2: Yep. I just started packing, like, the night of. So if my flight's at 7, I start packing at, like, 3 a.m. It's really ridiculous and stupid. But I also check because I just don't want to put everything in, like, all these little stupid bottles. And I just want to throw everything in and not worry about it and check it and be good. And the men who say that they're all ready and I just need to pack tonight are the ones that are not helping to pack all the kids. Well, and I also don't think taking all those carry-ons with the kids, and what if you go to the bathroom?
1: Thanks, Melissa. We are way up against it clockwise, but yeah, I've been there with juggling all the carry-ons and the stroller and the kid and both kids, and yeah, it's a thing. I don't know, but I'm like, I'm so not used to checking now that now I think I've developed a legitimate fear of checking bags. Coming up next here, we found a taker for Ja Morant. We will get into that right here on ESPN Radio.
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30: Here is your latest Middle Tennessee weather. Tonight will be mostly clear with a low around 78.
3: Tuesday and Wednesday are expected to be sunny and hot, with highs near 101 to 102. Heat index values could reach as high as 111. Light winds from the south will prevail. 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
11: Dennis Jr. on Freddie and Harry Memphis had explored trading Morant at the deadline. They get the deal done now. He averaged 19.5 points per game last season. Elsewhere, Warriors are re-signing big man Kristaps Porzingis to a two-year, $40 million deal. Likely prohibits the Dubs from using the full non-tax mid-level exception, while Spurs forward Julian Champagne intends to sign a new three-year, $45 million contract to return to San Antonio.
12: Hey, it's Michelle Smallman, and coming up Tuesday with NBA free agency about to tip off, we ask Adam Schefter which quarterback will be next to sign a big money deal when he joins us at 8 a.m. Eastern Time. It's on Sportsmanlike, 6 a.m. Eastern, right here on ESPN Radio, ESPN 2, and ESPNU.
13: All I do is win, win, win, no matter what. Got money on my mind, I can never get enough.
1: Well, we think that all Germany does is win when it comes to soccer in the World Cup. That is not the case in the 2026 version of the World Cup, because they just got knocked out of the round of 32 by Paraguay. Paraguay knocks off Germany in penalty kicks. Guys, Zazzle's having a hard time hearing for some reason. They knock off Germany. Penalty kicks. An unbelievable finish there for Paraguay, who will be moving on. Germany will not be any longer. 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So we'll continue to keep you updated on any live action in sports throughout the evening here on Amber and Ian. Zaslow is here. He's filling in for Ian tonight. At Zaslow Show is where you find Jonathan Zaslow. At Amber W Sports is where you find me. But we've been talking a lot about the NBA because NBA free agency officially starts tomorrow. There's movement all over the place this offseason. This has already been a heck of an offseason in the NBA. The rumor mill is at its best in the offseason in the NBA. There's no sport quite like the soap opera that is the NBA in the offseason. And it has been electric when it comes to the LeBron James sweepstakes. Once we got through the Giannis sweepstakes, Anthony Davis is now part of the LeBron James sweepstakes. We're going to talk about the Golden State Warriors more throughout the evening here on Amber and Ian. But we have a movement that has actually gone through that we know is actually happening in the NBA, and one that maybe we thought was not going to happen because we weren't sure who was going to be a taker for Ja Morant. But Ja Morant is headed to the Portland Trail Blazers, ending a tumultuous time there with the Memphis Grizzlies overall. Here's Shams Charania, ESPN senior NBA insider on SportsCenter, talking about the move.
30: This was their big move as of right now. My understanding is they're not involved with Jaylen Brown. They made attempts with Giannis Antetokounmpo, obviously didn't land him. Right. But this is a Blazers team. They've got young players. like some of the ones I've just mentioned, Scoot Henderson, Denny Avdia, Donovan Klingon. They've got a ton of draft picks. They've got some of Milwaukee's picks and swaps as well. If they want to go get a landmark star, if they wanted to go get a Jaylen Brown, they would have the necessary package to do so. So Joe Cronin, the general manager, has built a talented team with a ton of assets where they have flexibility moving forward. But right now, they view Ja Morant as a talent, high upside swing.
1: So now he is being reunited there. He's going to play with Damian Lillard, Drew Holiday, and Scoot Henderson, and Jeremiah Grant and Chris Murray, as you heard there from Shams, moving back to Memphis as part of that deal. We're working hard to try to get Jonathan Zaslow back here as you're listening to Amber and Ian and Jonathan Zaslow. He dropped. We're having some technical difficulties here. We're working hard to get him back. But Ja Morant now to Portland. I actually don't hate this move because, first of all, the market we know was really skinny for Ja because of everything that's happened with Ja Morant. But also what gets lost in those conversations is how wildly talented Ja Morant is. And so if you're the Portland Trailblazers, you see an opportunity here to add him to some pretty good talent in Portland. We know Portland isn't a place that, you know, you're going to get a bunch of unrestricted free agents to go and that you're necessarily going to attract talent that way. So what do? You have to trade. And if you're trading for guys, then the way to do it and to not maybe give up as much as, you know, you otherwise would have to for a guy who was at one time considered could be the face of the NBA. This guy, Ja Morant, was supposed to at one point in his career, he was going to be the next face of the NBA. People talked about Ja like how they today talk about Ant. And so if you're Portland, you have an opportunity to acquire that talent and to do it when his market is incredibly low. Because, yes, obviously there's risk when it comes to Ja Morant. I mentioned that it has been a tumultuous time there in Memphis. And so that means that his price came down. And so you are capitalizing on that if you're Portland. For Memphis, this ends this difficult era in Memphis where there was some highs and there were some real lows. He had significant trouble, of course, off the court, on and off the court, but he had significant trouble off the court. He had the multiple gun-related incidents we know about. Zaslow is back with us here on Amber and Ian. Hello, Jonathan Zaslow. Good to hear you. What did you miss? Ja Morant.
0: Say everything you just said over again.
1: I'll repeat the last 7 minutes. Ja Morant, he's a Portland Trailblazer. Go.
0: Okay, so I'm a little bit confused with this trade because it has to be the precursor to another trade. Like, you look at what Portland has now on their roster. I mean, look, they certainly bought low on Ja Morant, Jeremy Grant, and Keegan Murray. Like, okay, so, not Keegan Murray, excuse me, but Jeremy Grant being
1: Chris Murray,
0: the main piece. Chris Murray. Jeremy Grant, of course, being the main piece there. So they bought low, great, but they have an incredible glut of guards now. We're talking Scoot Henderson, Shaedon Sharpe, Drew Holiday, Damian Lillard, and Ja Morant. You got five guards. You don't have enough room for all of them. And you can't possibly convince me that. And obviously, you know, Denny Avdia is going to be a starter at forward. You're not going to not start Scoot Henderson, who you drafted, what, number 2 overall, number 3 overall? He's going into his third year next year. Like, you're going to move him to the bench now? That doesn't make a whole lot of sense. Plus, you're starting backcourt, Damian Lillard and Ja Morant. Like, are you planning on guarding anybody? So that feels like another big move has to be made. I know a lot of people are saying, all right, well, Jaylen Brown has been linked to Portland. You know, like, that has been something that's been talked about. Would Boston be interested in bringing back Drew Holiday, who was such a huge piece to their championship team a couple of years ago? And maybe they're also going to trade Scoot Henderson and or Shaedon Sharpe. I don't know, but it certainly has to be the first of a much bigger move for Portland.
1: Yeah, I that makes a lot of sense when you're talking about it from a basketball perspective. What I was talking about before you were able to reconnect was that Ja Morant, it's obviously, you know, a buy-low situation. And so if you're Portland, yes, there's obviously been significant problems with Ja Morant on and off the court during his NBA career, but this was a dude that at one time was supposed to be the next face of the NBA, right? And we know that talent level was there. If you're Portland, you're not exactly, you know, a big destination for free agents. You're not going to be able to build that way. And so what do to get some of those talents that we know the talent is there? You trade for it. And if you're going to trade for it, why not try to trade low when that seemed like there was a very slim market and that might be overstating it in the NBA for Ja Morant. So I don't mind the move from Portland. You're right. I don't know what the fit is there.
0: But there has to be another move.
1: I feel like they like had this opportunity and they were kind of like, all right, I guess nobody else is going to do it. So let's do it. And we'll figure it out. That's what it feels like to me. And that might be what they're doing. Here's Ramona Shelbourne, ESPN senior NBA writer on the 5 p.m. Sports Center, reacting to the trade.
2: So Portland is a team we're all trying to figure out. Okay, they've got new ownership there. Tom Dundon, he just won a Stanley Cup, so he's obviously an accomplished owner. But so far, what we've seen is that he's into making big moves. He tried to get Anthony Davis at last year's deadline. He pursued Giannis Antetokounmpo at last year's deadline. And again, in this offseason, he's landed a star here in Ja Morant, but it's a fallen star. And the question now is, how many guards do you need? Because you got Damian Lillard. Remember that great story from last summer, Matt? Damian Lillard's coming back. They got Jrue Holiday. They got Scoot Henderson, former lottery pick. And Denny Avdija, who was an All-NBA player, he's kind of a point forward. So I don't quite know why they need all these guards here, and about to find out.
1: Yeah, we're about to find out, I guess.
0: Yeah, there has to be another move. I like the idea for a team, like you mentioned, like Portland, who's never going to be this hot destination for free agents or for players to demand trades to. So you take a, you know, potentially low-risk, high-reward situation with Ja Morant. But let's also be honest here, as far as expectations go, Ja Morant's played 79 games last three seasons combined.
1: Right.
0: And it's not just because of suspension.
1: No.
0: It's because of injuries. Played 20 last year, 50 the year before, 9 the year before that. Like, it's a player who cannot stay on the court, has major off-the-court issues, and his game does not lend itself well to aging. He can't shoot, and he can't defend. And he plays a very aggressive slash reckless style at the basket, which lends itself to injury. So the risk isn't necessarily because you had to give up money or give up players. The risk is, all right, are we going to be able to keep this guy on the floor?
1: Right. He's had shoulder injuries. He's had elbow injuries. Obviously, you are paying him. He had a couple years left, $86 million, I think, left on his deal. I mean, that's really what they're acquiring here. If you're Portland, that's really, I guess, the risk. But again, when you consider that this is Portland getting a former Rookie of the Year, you know, that level of talent from Ja Morant, then it's a risk I would be willing to take. I don't know how they're going to deal with all the guards. I don't know what their next move is. I don't hate this for Portland, because I do think that this is the way, this is the path for Portland. If you're going to try to get the diamond in the rough, you're going to try to strike it, you might as well do it with the guy that you know had the talent, even though you don't know if it's still going to work out ultimately. And heck, it's all those injuries that have everything to do with why it's a buy low situation. It's not just the off the court stuff. It's the durability concerns. Like you said, in the game he plays, he's only 26 years old.
0: No, the league has very much, or at least very much, is trending in a direction of teams are going to value players who play. Like, it sounds like a really simple thing for me to tell you, but teams are going to value players who play. And Ja Morant right now is not really a guy who plays, and that's why you were able to get him at the price that they got him.
1: Yeah, that's true. You say that. I did just see a team want LaMelo Ball, and I just saw a team want Ja Morant. Now, LaMelo played 72 games last season, but he's had his...
0: But that's also why Charlotte moved him. Like, right. Charlotte made a really difficult decision because they sold high on a player who they believe is not going to be able to replicate what he just gave them, because his history, if it's a past indicator, tells you this is a guy who doesn't play.
1: I agree with you, but my point was somebody bought high as well. Minnesota was willing to buy high as well in that trade. We'll see. We'll see which one works out. I don't mind it for Portland. I think it's worth the risk. Also, I don't think it's that particularly risky at this point because they didn't give up much in return for Ja Morant. Coming up next here, the conversation around Jaylen Brown and analytics was very spicy this weekend. We'll dive into that right here on ESPN Radio.
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31: This relationship is over. How many times is Brad Stevens and the Boston Celtics going to give Jaylen Brown the hug with the knife in his back?
32: As soon as the Heat were chosen as the destination for Giannis, the Celtics phone started ringing because everybody in the league was aware that Jaylen Brown was available.
33: It's not a thing where they don't want you at all. It's just to get better, you are the best option to shop around.
1: Jaylen Brown's having a hard time with that whole shopping him around thing. You're listening to Amber and Ian. Zaz is here, hanging out, filling in for Ian tonight. So Jaylen Brown, of course, is the center of all sorts of trade rumors coming out of Boston. He's not so used to it yet, Zaz. He certainly hasn't settled into it. He keeps getting more upset and more upset by all the rumors that are out there. And now he's upset at our very own Bobby Marks here on ESPN. Now, let's give this some context. I don't know if Jaylen Brown even had this context because no. Jaylen Brown goes after Bobby Marks on Twitter.
0: Right.
1: And I feel like Jaylen Brown didn't actually hear the sound from Bobby Marks. So let's ourselves hear the sound from Bobby Marks. Here is Bobby Marks, ESPN NBA front office insider on SiriusXM NBA radio.
34: There's mixed feelings about him when you talk to teams. The analytics
3: of Jaylen Brown is not good. I'm more of an eye test guy. There are some people out there that look at that a little bit more deeper than what the eye test says. I had one, not an executive, but an analytics guy saying, well, yeah, we view him as like the seventh best player on a team. I was like, holy crap.
4: Oh my God.
3: I get it. There's a role for analytics and stuff, but, well, I guess they call it, I guess we call that strategy now.
4: Seventh best player on a team?
3: So I was like, wait a minute, that's a little bit of a stretch there.
1: A little bit of a stretch, yes. I think we can all agree, and even Bobby Marks agrees, but that quote gets attributed to Bobby Marks, and so Jaylen Brown then goes after Bobby Marks on Twitter. Tweet number one, analytics nowadays used to discredit and control narratives, roll the ball out, none of these guys better than me on both ends. Who does he work for? Talking about Bobby Marks. Well, he works for us here at ESPN, Mr. Brown. Next tweet, nobody has won more combined regular season and playoff games since I entered the league 10 years ago. He goes on to say, analytics are ruining the game. We playing AI hoops. And then he quote tweets Bobby Marks and says, state your source.
0: Yeah. Yeah. So here's the ironic part about what Jaylen Brown is upset about here. You know, Jaylen Brown has been one of those players who will criticize, who will chastise the media for, you know, let's say, taking things out of context, taking things that he has said out of context. You know, he recently said that his favorite season wasn't winning the NBA championship and wasn't winning Finals MVP. It was a season where they blew a 3-1 series lead for the first time in franchise history and lost to a really mediocre Sixer team in the first round of these playoffs. And what happens is when everybody reacts poorly to something like that, Jaylen Brown uses the old trope that a lot of players do, which is, you're taking me out of context. Mm-hmm. And of course, that led to his comments about ESPN and Stephen A. Smith being unethical, even though these were things that you said. But then Jaylen Brown's doing the exact same thing here, where I don't even know if he heard what Bobby Marks said in that clip. He likely may have just seen a quote, and he's attributing that quote to Bobby Marks, and he's playing that same game that he chastises the media about, and he's doing it here to Bobby Marks, where he's telling him, you know, you're using these analytics to discredit and to make narratives and state your source. Who does he work for? So there's a little bit of an hypocrisy going on there with Jaylen Brown. And I would also add, you know, look, if you want to talk about analytics /are ruining the game, we're playing AI hoops. I do agree with Jaylen Brown in very large part. And the funny thing is, his team is at the forefront of it.
1: Right.
0: All right. Because it's nothing but three-pointers mm-hmm. with the Boston Celtics. You know, maybe you don't take 63-pointers when you're only hitting 15% of them. Maybe we mix it up a little bit. We try and take an open 15-footer. Like, Jaylen Brown's team is at the forefront of the way analytics have been ruining the game these last few years.
1: That's fair. That's absolutely fair. I tend to agree with you that I don't think that he found the context here. So he was quite literally taking Bobby Marks out of context. I felt like Bobby did everything to fall over himself to say that's not how he feels about the situation. But also, I do think it is important of note that that is what the analytics, because all of these teams have analytics departments, and that these analytics departments are saying that analytically, he's not one of the best players by far on the Boston Celtics. And that's very interesting. And obviously, all of this speaks to the trade value of Jaylen Brown and where we're at in the Boston Celtics attempting to move Jaylen Brown. Bobby Marks, ESPN's NBA front office insider, came on game day right here on ESPN Radio. Here was his response to the comments made by Jaylen Brown.
3: We live in a world now when you do a 19-minute interview, and they take 18 seconds of what you said and basically post it on social media. So the 3 minutes and 50 seconds I talked about Jaylen Brown was that he's a winning basketball player, that he's 191-80 when he's on the court. He's won a championship. He's a finals MVP. He impacts winning. He's 29 years old. But, of course, that part, I guess we missed the mark on that.
1: Fair enough. I mean, obviously, Jaylen Brown did not hear any of that. And Bobby Marks is absolutely correct. It was just a small snippet. But here's the thing, Zaslow. I don't even think that small snippet was bad or wrong in any way for Bobby Marks to say. He was saying what an analytics person who works for a team told him about what the analytics are telling them about Jaylen Brown. That's just him conveying information about how some of these teams are evaluating Jaylen Brown. That ain't Bobby Marks' fault. Don't shoot the messenger, as they say, Zaz.
0: Jaylen Brown is not... The Celtics are not getting the offers for Jaylen Brown that they figured they would. Bobby Marks is explaining that could be because a lot of teams don't value him based on their own analytics department the way that some people may value Jaylen Brown. And Bobby Marks is using likely an outlier of an example, like the most outlier of examples among analytics people that, hey, like, wouldn't you assume that this analytics person, hey, listen, you know, we don't love him. Matter of fact, one of our models has him the seventh best player on a team.
1: Yeah.
0: Like, it's probably a throwaway comment that Bobby Marks is using as an example of the way some teams feel about it.
1: Yeah, I don't even think the analytics person was saying they think personally Jaylen Brown's the seventh best player on the Celtics. I think the analytics person probably told Bobby Marks, hey, this is what our analytics say about Jaylen Brown.
0: We have one model that does not rate him very high.
1: And that's their entire job, is to pull the analytics on these guys. That's it. That's their job. Their job isn't to sit here and blow hard on TV about their own personal opinions about... That's not their job. Their job is to pull the analytics and pass them along to the team. And that's what they're doing on Jaylen Brown. And the analytics are saying what the analytics say. Now, these teams don't have to listen to analytics. Nobody has to listen to analytics. I think all of us can form our own opinions, but analytics are helpful in providing additional information to these teams in formulating opinions. And so all of it matters when you're talking about somebody's trade market. Coming up next here, we're going to discuss all the latest NBA news with free agency less than 24 hours away right here on ESPN Radio.
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